0: have to. Please. I was talking to a police officer from a different state. And one thing I remember him telling me, good friend of mine, not too long ago, he was like, man, I asked him, what do you do in relationship to people who are in those domestic DV situations? And as a police officer, what do you do? And he gave me a number of scenarios, some kind of wild, some kind of funny, but some that were right now real, real scenarios. And he said a lot of times police go into those DV situations, they may have the paperwork, all that, but there's also jarring factor is the woman will report, and then, or the person will report, because there are guys, the person will report, and then all of a sudden, the police come out, and she'll wind up defending the man. And so I asked him, I said, so what about in this case? He said, these are not rare cases, but they're cases in which the woman might have been fed up. You know, they had the separation and all of that, and then all of a sudden, the gentleman then gets fed up. He loses his cool, and he commits a violent act. Then I asked him, so what can the woman, honestly, at the end of the day, what can the woman do? And we're going to get into it. We're really going to get into it, because this young lady was murdered by her ex at the drop-off point. She was dropping the child off at their old apartment, and he pulls up and ultimately commits the crime in front of the child. This is the grapevine. I think y'all need to really sit with this. We need to sit with this as a society. We need to sit with this as a community in Milwaukee, because this happens a lot. This happens too many times. I'm going to play a video in relationship to this crime. And after the end, we're going to have a discussion. I want to have a discussion about domestic violence, because this is not the end. We're not going to just talk about domestic violence today. We're going to talk about it tomorrow. And also we will have a gentleman by the name of John Fletcher, who is a domestic violence professional, right? He helps people defend themselves from domestic violence, and he also helps people get out of those types of situations. Let's play that video.
1: Family and friends are remembering a young mother shot and killed in front of her child in St. Francis. This is 32-year-old Kiana Pliska. Police say they arrested her partner after a chase last night. 12 News' Jasmine Franklin live at Packard Avenue and Lake Drive in St. Francis, where the shooting took place. Jasmine, you spoke with the victim's family.
2: And Kiana's family says she was such a loving mother. They were too shaken up to speak on camera tonight. They are absolutely heartbroken that her life ended at this apartment complex after a domestic dispute that happened here outside.
3: This is 32-year-old Kiana Pliska. Her family confirmed she is the victim killed in a domestic shooting at the Lake Park Apartments on Thursday. Her sister sending 12 News this message saying Kiana was selfless and the glue of the family. She had a contagious laugh and will be missed by so many.
4: You don't expect this, and somebody so young and no reason. Violence is just horrible.
3: Jeanette Salazar heard the gunfire around dinner time right outside her apartment.
4: And that's when all the neighbors were out here, and they're like, oh my God, she was shot.
3: She says neighbors tried to help before emergency crews arrived. Salazar was devastated witnessing Pliska's last moments.
4: She actually tried to get off from the ground, like she lifted her body up, but then it was just too much and she went back down, and then there was no more movement.
3: She says even though the victim did not live at this complex, the tragedy has shaken their community.
4: nothing like this, no violence, no shootings or anything, and now we have a homicide on our hands.
3: 2 hours after the shooting, police arrested a 33-year-old man following a chase. 12 news crews were on the scene in Wauwatosa as the suspect was taken into custody near 124th in Burleigh. Pliska's family confirming the domestic dispute unfolded right in front of her young son. Police say tonight the child is safe.
1: Now, Jasmine, authorities say they are not looking for anyone else.
2: Right. Police say the 33-year-old man is the only suspect in this case. Police also confirm both the suspect and the victim knew each other. This is classified as a domestic violence shooting. Tonight, police are referring further charges to the district attorney's office.
0: Yes, this is, you guys got to keep your hands off of women, like straight up. Like this shouldn't be normal. This shouldn't be normalized. This shouldn't be a consistent and a constant danger that women in particular, now guys are, I'm not ruling out men, but keep your hands off of your partner. Men, keep your hands off of women. This beautiful young girl is cooperating with her ex, Randall. And then at the drop-off point, he loses his... He literally, in the article, he said he admits to this particular crime to his sister. And says he's going to not only... He took the young girl out, but he was going to take his kid and himself out. You got it? Like, this is a real mental health problem. This is a real mental health problem. Very, very much a problem. She was killed July 16th, St. Francis. Randall Lynyard was charged with first-degree intentional homicide and stalking, because he was stalking her for possibly, I think it was stalking her from January 1st to basically now, stalking her. She filed 2 restraining orders against him this year. One was dismissed after she couldn't make it to court, possibly working, more than likely taking care of her child. And the second was approved the day after she was killed. If we're not answering to ourselves, we're going to wind up answering to somebody else. We have to take care of our mind and our body and our spirit. This little girl to me should not be dead. Y'all got to keep your hands off of women. If the other thing the officer told me when I was talking to my friend who's a police officer, he said, man, at the very least, if you wind up yelling at the person, at the very most, if you wind up yelling at the person, you wind up doing just that, then do that and then walk away. But even putting harming a little bit of that woman, you are destroying legacy. You're destroying your chances at even having a smooth transition in order for you to have a proper dialogue with this person. It's foul. And the dudes that do it are cowards. They're real cowards. Don't know, haven't found real love, haven't experienced real love, and they're still searching for it. When we come back, we're going to continue to jump into this domestic violence conversation. Shout out to Kiana Pliska and her family for staying strong. Shout out to Kiana Pliska's family for staying strong. And we're going to come right back to these this topic, and I'm hurt. Hey, y'all, thank you for tuning in to the Truth, award-winning Truth Radio 101.7. We'll be back.
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0: Welcome back to the Grapevine. Welcome back to the Grapevine. I'm your host, Manon Sabiro, on the award-winning 101.7 Truth, The Truth Radio. Yes. And you might hear it in my voice right now. We're discussing domestic violence. And we're back discussing domestic violence again because we talked about it one other time, two other times last week, but now we're back on it again. So for the third time. And I'm discussing the young lady who was killed by her ex and estranged partner. Her name was Kiana Pliska. She was killed in St. Francis and Milwaukee. I definitely want to hear from you. 833-212-1017. 833-212-1017. I want to hear from you because we're discussing domestic violence and ways in which we can actually help ourselves. Men, first of all, keep your hands off of women. If you got a problem, there's plenty of boxing gyms. There's plenty of kickboxing gyms. There's plenty of Brazilian jiu-jitsu gyms. There's a lot of dudes out here that'll fight you. Fight you for free. They'll fight you for free. Plain and simple. You don't have to put your hands on a woman in order to make you feel like you tough. That's whack. Some whack dudes. So I want you to really sit with this one before you call in. What does it actually take systemically for a piece of paper like a restraining order to mean something before the worst happens? Before the worst happens. What would real protection have looked like for this young lady? Y'all talk to me. Tell me, what would you do? What would real protection have looked like for Kiana, who was responsible for making sure she had it? Who was responsible for making sure she had real protection? For real. Like, are we really at this stage where we are getting fed up with our spouses so we take them out? Roughly one in four women and one in nine men experience hard, severe, intimate partner violence in their life. And this touches every neighborhood, every income level, every family. So it doesn't discriminate. Like, it's right here in Wisconsin. Nearly 175 non-fatal shootings of Wisconsin women, and 90% of them were black women. 90% were black women. And that number should stop every single one of us. Lisa, you on the line. What's up?
1: You know, domestic violence. Look, young ladies, look, I'm going to be real and I'm going to be truth and honest with you. You better put some fear in his heart because he's going to put it in yours. You hit me, I'm going to do Al Green on you. And I'm not going to stay with you, but I'm just going to do Al Green. Or, I'm really going to hurt you then. But, you know, I don't want to go to jail. I don't want to do that. So why put yourself in that predicament? If you do it once, guess what? He's going to do it again. Y'all don't understand that. And stop telling people, that's my business. You don't need to know my business. But you know what? When you're out there, you're getting hurt and he beating on you, you're going to call on who? Mom and daddy, your brothers and sisters, whoever. Yeah, you're going to meet my family. Oh, you most definitely going to meet my family. And I'm going to show you the crazy side of me, just in case you have any temptation. And I'm going to let you know, I will let you know what I'm going to do to you, even if you thought about it. Because don't even let it cross your mind. Y'all got a place, look, Not trying to be mean or anything, but, you know, y'all need to stop saying stay out of my business and do all this. No, when you introduce a young man to your family, he needs to know your business. Mm-hmm. He needs to know that, hey, I can't put my hands on her. That's I got to go to her whole family.
0: That's right.
1: You know? So y'all got to understand that and stop that stuff. You know what? Same thing with your kids. My bitch, keep your hands off my kids. But something happened to little Ray Ray, mm-hmm. you're going to be crying for help then, won't you?
0: That's right.
1: Same thing. Y'all need to stop that. You need the community to surround you. He hit you once. Leave.
0: That's right.
1: Ain't that much loving in the world. Leave.
0: Yeah. You're
1: gotta
0: right.
1: Go. Okay. That's all I got to say. Y'all have a good day. Thank you.
0: You have a good day. Thank you, too. She right. Leave. Man, my sister is the only girl in the family. She got nothing but brothers. Nothing but brothers. You listen. And we all trained. We are all trained. If she into it with somebody, she got to be careful who she going to tell in the family. It's a phase. It's a phase. She can't just be like, man, let me call blah, blah, blah over here. I'm not going to tell y'all my brother's name. But I'm going to, nah. It's not, you just can't, you got to filter that. She has to filter that. Restraining orders matter, y'all. But they're not a force field. Your force field is quite simply your community. Not to say that this young lady did not do her job. That's not, we don't know their story. But the story is over. For her. Straight up. The story is over. And what are we asking ourselves? What are we asking ourselves? We're asking ourselves that if we put this paperwork in and the system moves slower, then what would it require for me to stop this person from doing the things that they are doing? And in that case, they're doing certain those things to harm me. What am I going to do? What am I going to do? Because there's so many layers. There are so many layers to this. There are so many layers. One thing, the other thing my cop friend asked me, he told me, if a woman it has experienced that one time, don't go back. Don't go back at all. One time, don't go back. He even said where he's at, the state that he's in, he said women hit back. And if you are a man and you experience that, don't go back. You ain't got to go. You ain't got to stay in the relationship. You can leave. You can bounce. You don't have to stay there. It does not take a rocket scientist to figure that out. However, there are extenuating circumstances in every relationship that I can't even list. There's so many. You can go from finances to stay because finances, stay because of kids, stay because you're used to this individual physically. You stay because they are, you know, just a wonderful person. Stay when they're not mad. Stay because of this. Stay because of that. Come on, man. Come on. This is Al. How you doing?
2: I'm doing wonderful. It takes a special kind of man and a special kind of woman to walk away. And you have to understand, restraining orders don't do nothing to people who like to beat on people. A man who likes to beat on a woman ain't going to fight another man head up. He'll probably bring a gun. But for a man who likes to beat on a woman, if she has family members, y'all going to have to beat on him real bad and probably put him in the hospital. And then your family member got to vow not to go back because now she's putting y'all in a horrible predicament because y'all can't break every bone in his face and his body and beat him out his clothes and drag him down the street from corner to corner where he got asphalt rash and then she go back. So, you know, if she's going to call you, she needs to make sure that she's not going to leave, that she's not going to go back. And also, men got to stop being stupid. See, a lot of men don't know how to deal with rejection, and some of them was raised by the wrong man. And then to the men who's getting abused, you got to stop falling victim for that cat. Because, see, she'll go upside your head, and now she's going to help you get your nut off. Now you're going back thinking everything is A-okay, because now you're paying her rent and you have nowhere place to stay. So y'all got to stop being stupid. But if you keep getting beat on, go on and stay if you're going to keep calling people to run to your offense. You know what I mean?
0: That's right.
2: It's like this, Sabir. Mm-hmm. It doesn't make no sense for you to go over there and go upside their head. And then when they get done, by the end of the night, she's talking about, oh, daddy, daddy, daddy.
0: That's right.
2: She's gonna keep going back, then she needs to keep on taking the ass whooping. Because there's nothing you or a restraining order can do. And that same goes for the man. Leave these people alone and let them rot. But if a man put his hands on you, now you're going to have to put him in the hospital. Point blank, period. That's the only thing they respect. Cesar Bujay ain't going to do it. Paper ain't going to do it. Whenever you get tired of concussions and lazy eye, then hopefully they have to walk away. But ain't nothing you can do if they keep going back. Have a great day.
0: Have a great
2: and
0: day.
2: And all I can say is, and just take care. Bye-bye.
0: Thank you so much. Al, thank you so much. I really appreciate you, man. We're going to come right back on the award-winning Truth Radio 101.7. I got a surprise guest coming up. His name is Dante Threets. And I wanted him to come in because I need some help on this conversation. He was down here, and I needed some help because we need to talk about ways in which men can curb their anger. He's going to talk to us for about a couple of seconds. All right. We come back.
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And I'm your host, Manon Sabir. We picking some more grapes. We got a lot of things going on with domestic violence, and I'm getting tired of guys, you know, putting their hands on women. It's real foul that we have so many incidences here in the Milwaukee area. Especially, we're just talking about Milwaukee. We could talk about Madison, whatever. But here in America, but primarily we're talking about Milwaukee. We're talking about Milwaukee because we have so many incidences of domestic violence. It's almost like we don't have anything else to do but put our hands and also commit a crime against a woman, and that's foul. That's foul. You know, a couple of episodes ago, I said if you got a problem with somebody, we should have a beef truck. The beef truck. You got a problem with a woman, there's a dude riding the beef truck that you can fight. Put on the gloves, pad the walls up, and just go beef it up. If you that angry, go check yourself into the OSHA project. They actually have a program that will allow men to check themselves in prior to committing a violent act against their domestic partner. Whatever you call that partner, they'll allow you to help you change your patterns before it's too late. You got the Sojourner Family Peace Center. It runs, they have a 24-hour hotline. 414-933-2722. They got shelter, they got legal advocacy and children's services for the women who are in those situations. You got the National Domestic Violence Hotline. It's plenty of places for women to leave, to

0: get out of those situations. But there are also places for men to go. Even if you feel that you're in danger, you don't need to be in those situations. Remember what I said. 90% of women, let me pull up the statistic. Out of 175 non-fatal shootings of Wisconsin women, 90% of them were black women. 90%. That means that those were intimate areas in which women were shot. There's way more statistics than that. And now I want to ask everybody. And, you know, there was a question that I asked myself earlier. What are ways to curb domestic partner violence? What are ways to curb domestic partner violence? One is start earlier. Start early in your adulthood. This is the crazy part is domestic violence is a part of grooming. Like, people use it to groom the person so they can get get they rocks off, right? So they want to groom you because they think that's love. That's not love. Fighting with somebody is not love. That's not. For real. Talk to your, at the very least, if you have a person who, if you are in this situation, you have a person that is possibly, you know, a person that you could talk to in your situation. That's a person that you can talk to. You should talk to them about emotional regulation, respect and consent, conflict resolution, healthy communication, and really controlling your behavior. Controlling your behavior. Sometimes just being smooth is just what it is. Being smooth. Shoot, I got the smoothest engineer, producer right here. Zach. DJ Z. Brother Z. You can't, man. Listen. He don't sweat the small stuff. I know that. People like that. Those are the types of people you want to be around. Those are the people you want to be around. Some of the common warning signs include, you got to help people recognize these warning signs. We all know somebody, they're gregarious and outgoing and all this other stuff, and then all of a sudden they start becoming isolated from your family and friends. Y'all know about that. Y'all know about this. It's not necessarily, I just didn't feel like coming. What? You didn't feel like coming to the family reunion that y'all ain't had in like 100 years? So Granny A just ain't going to see you. And she turned 120. Come on. Ray, what's up, man?
1: I'm calling because my father raised us that we're not supposed to raise our hands to women. But I've had two brothers that were married to women that attacked them.
0: Yep.
1: They both ended in divorces, okay?
0: Yep.
1: One brother, he got tired of her hitting him,
0: mm-hmm.
1: so he hit her once, and that's what stopped it.
0: Yeah.
1: But still, I have another brother whose lady hit him over here with a frying pan while he was asleep.
0: Mm-mm.
1: And they both ended up in jail that night. So it's not just the men. Sometimes women come from abusive families.
0: Mm.
1: And they think that by laying their hands on that man, that's all right.
0: Right.
1: See, it's hard to tell the dynamics of the relationship. That's it's right. Not black and white. Sometimes the women may come from an abusive background, where they equate the hitting to love.
0: Mm-hmm.
1: It's not just the brothers that need to be checked out, but the sisters too. Mm. Because there seems to be a pattern. You know, these types of people never marry each other.
0: Mm.
1: You know, the man that attacks a woman, he doesn't hook up with the woman that hits back. Same with the women. Women that hit, they don't marry men that that hit them. It's something messed up in the air. It's something in the water. And you're going to have to take, both parties need to go into psychiatric treatment as far as I'm concerned. That's all I got to say on the matter.
0: Man, I appreciate it, Ray. I really appreciate it. You know, I think there's a kind of a curve in which now there's a curve in which we are experiencing women who are taking on this role of malehood. And there are a number of cases that I've personally fielded that where the man had to leave. And you're right, there are cases where the man had to leave the situation because the woman was going, you know, was being violent. But in this case, we lead the way. The men are leading this category. No matter which way you put it, you could put it, you could flip the coin, turn it over, cut it, you know, scribble it down, whatever you want to do. But if the men are leading in this category, the men are. We're leading. We're the ones. 1 in 5 homicide victims in the U.S. are killed by an intimate partner. 1 in 5. 1 in 5. About 16 million women and 11 million men who experience intimate partner violence say it happened before the age of 18. That's why I said this is grooming. It is groomed. Like you do it in grade school. And then it gets to the point to where it gets easier as these young ladies and young men get up in age. It starts to become easy because they're used to it. They're used to seeing it. They used to, like, we socialize it. You know what we do? We socialize it on the movies. We socialize it on the movies. It's art played in life form. We socialize it on the movies. It's okay. Like, it's a part of a movie. It's a part of a scene. And then we don't realize that they say action and cut. And those people who are in that scene go home to whoever and don't have to experience that type of violence. But in reality, you are, if you are in that situation. And that ain't funny. They need to cut that out. Children become victims too. Children become victims too. And this type of, you know, domestic violence is not just physical. It ain't always physical. They said 61 million women have experienced psychological aggression by an intimate partner. That means constant insults, humiliation, threats, corrosive control, isolation from family and friends. I don't want you to go. Why don't you want me to go? I don't want you to go because you whatever. I don't want you to go because you do this. I don't want you to go because that person is going to be over there. I don't want you to go because your ex is over there and you're, all of this. Control. They're trying to control you. Hey, are we going to continue with this topic of domestic violence? I got other topics to talk about, but I think this is really important because a young lady by the name of Kiana Pliska was killed and they caught the ex and he admitted basically to his sister, basically on record, that he killed this young lady. And it's not just a crash out. We'll be back in 3 minutes.
2: 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Carve my path with data and drive. But some people

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0: We're picking some more grapes. You're in the building with Manon Sabir. That's me. And we are talking domestic violence on the award-winning Truth 101.7 Radio. That's right. We're talking domestic violence in Milwaukee. Domestic violence in this world. Y'all got to stop putting your hands on women. Stop, man. Just stop. Yo, it don't. If you got to check into a place, if you feeling like your back is against the wall, your back is against the wall, the bricks is scraping up on your back, stress is in your face, you ain't got no place to run, don't run and hit somebody closest to you that's trying to help you get out of the situation. Straight up. And we all have been there. We all have been under this stressful situation. Stressful situations. We all have been there. But y'all need to quit, man. It becomes a racket. And the reason why I believe the domestic violence piece is a racket is because you're feeding, once you do that, you're feeding into the system. You're feeding yourself and your family into the system. They're counting on people who are stressed out to have these types of problems. And you got to fight and figure out your way out of it. 61 million women have experienced psychological aggression by an intimate partner. 100 out of 175 non-fatal shootings in Milwaukee area, Wisconsin area, 90% of them were women. Y'all getting this, man? Ron, what's up?
1: Hey, thanks for taking my call. Can you hear me?
0: Yeah, go ahead, Ron.
1: Okay, just real quick, two things. You just awakened something out of me that I believe it was a story that Homer and Bailey was talking about earlier this year about a husband who was going through divorce. And sometimes that restraining order comes too late. And he was going through a divorce. He was

0: he was about to get a divorce. His wife wanted to divorce him, and he ended up killing her. And then I believe her kids wasn't there, but he knew they were at her, I believe her sister or friend, and he went over there, and he cleaned the whole house out. As a matter of fact, one of the kids was trying to get out the window, I believe, and he ended up killing that child, too. And I think some of those was stepkids, but I know some of them was his kids. And I remember that story. I believe it was early this year. And then on a personal note, my son has a friend, and he was with a girl for 13 years. And when she started doing drugs, she started to, you know, hit on him when he wouldn't give her money, and she was stealing his rent and all this other stuff. And he stayed with her. And I said he became a woman beater because even though he knew, you know, she was going through drugs and all that stuff, and she would fight him, somehow he managed to get his hits back. And I told him, I said, dude, you shouldn't be hitting on her, you know, because even if she wasn't on drugs, you don't be hitting on a woman. And he's way younger than me, so I could talk to him like that. And he told me, he said, so Ron, what am I supposed to do, let her hit me? And I said to him, dude, she can't hit you if you're not within arm's reach. It seems like you want to hit her because when she gets to acting a fool, you jump in her face and y'all screaming and yelling. So when she gets to swinging, that's your opportunity to get your 1-2 in. I said, no, you're becoming a woman beater and you're doing it frequently. So he would always get arrested as well. So financially, he was getting kicked, you know, getting his butt kicked. Then he would, you know, lose time at work. They have to explain why he's in jail and all this other crap. It just wasn't worth it. So, yeah, sometimes the restraining orders, they come too late in the case of that one case. And now my son's friend, he's not with her no more. And hopefully she's getting a life on track. But, yeah, sometimes women hit these men, but sometimes these men act like they can't get out the situation because they either want to be there or, you know, they just want to, you know, be a loser. Because I think, you know, in a woman, you're a loser. I don't care if she's on drugs or not. So that's all I got to say.
1: Hey, look, that's true. Thank you, Ron. I really appreciate it. You know, the lifetime economic cost of domestic violence is $3.6 trillion. $3.6 trillion. The CDC estimates that the lifetime economic cost in the United States is $3.6 trillion. That includes health care, lost wages, criminal justice costs, and reduced productivity. Imagine you getting beat up as a woman or as a man, but we're talking about women. I'm really focusing on the women, guys hitting men, guys hitting women. Imagine you getting beat up and then all of a sudden you can't go to work. You can't take your kids to school. You can't go to school. You got to invest in things to prevent the violence. Those are lifetime economic costs. Those are things that you can't get back. That's your time. That's your mental real estate. Those are things that if you put a price tag on it, there is no price tag. It's priceless. And a lot of this, like I said, is done before adulthood. More than half of female homicide victims in the U.S. are killed, listen to this, are killed by their current or former intimate partner. The most dangerous person in many women's lives isn't a stranger. It's somebody they either love and or loved. The immediate person. So, Ron, yes, there are, I think we have a lot of men that call in. We want to say, what about the guys? And I've addressed that. But we have to remember that men lead the way. Where did women get this from? Where did they get it from? I want to hold myself accountable along with the men. If we stop it, there is no violence. There is no violence. If we look at respecting the woman that or partner, our spouse, that's on the other side of us. That's literally our partner. Those are our partners. Imagine this. You sign a contract. Let's say you're not with your partner. Let's say you're with whoever. You're in business. You're in business. You're not with your partner. And then all of a sudden, you guys sign a contract. Now you're in business together. Now what? The moment you violate that contract is when you commit that crime. You just violated the contract. That partner is, you guys are aiming, you're in a partnership for one goal and one goal only. And what is that? To progress the future, the legacy of your family. And domestic violence isn't just bruises, y'all. It's not just bruises. Survivors of domestic violence have high risk of depression. They have high risk of PTSD. They have very high risk of chronic pain, heart disease, because you're stressed. Your heart takes a beating. Your heart takes a beating because of the abuse. Digestive disorders. You ever go to sleep and you really can't go to sleep because you stress, because the stress is all in your stomach. Reproductive health problems. Smoking. So many women I know have taken up smoking because of issues, because of stress. And then binge drinking. They said during the pandemic, women were like, if you walked like on my block during the pandemic, it was so many wine bottles and liquor bottles every week. Every week. Hey, y'all, when we come back for our second half, I have a surprise guest. His name is Dante Threets. He's a yoga professional. And I think what we're going to do is we're going to talk about ways in which men and women can use yoga to curb domestic violence, to curb anger. That's what we're going to do. This is what we're going to, these are the surprise guests I love. Let's get into it. We'll be back on the award-winning Truth Radio 101.7 Radio.
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14: There's some things I want to highlight that we may not be cognizant of, and I know that some of y'all are going to take issue with what I say, but I'm going to be factual and I'm going to be objective about it because they are still hard at work to make sure that we die fast, we live difficult lives, we make less money, we have less access to healthcare. Ladies and gentlemen, that's not just some random occurrence. And they're criminalizing some of our just unnecessary, loud, boisterous, and disrespectful behaviors. You know, I remember an era where Black folks didn't necessarily need to be heard. Us being in public and being seen was quite enough because we are giving them more fuel for the fire, especially now that we have, I'd like to think, more political power than we've had in years past. And just as we're starting to gain more political power, that's when they start to take away our districts. And guess what? You didn't see it coming.

0: 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Hey, y'all. I got a surprise guest because I got angry. I really got angry because we are in a crisis. We are in a crisis of domestic violence. Now, I can talk about the war in Iran. I can talk about whatever we, you know, you could bring up everything in the nation right now. But in reality, if you're not dealing with yourself, you're going to be dealing with somebody who's close to you, and that emotion is going to be taken out, can possibly, in many cases, because we're human, taken out on somebody else, i.e. war, road rage, i.e. domestic violence. Young lady was killed. Her name is Kiana Pliska. So for those of you that don't know, Kiana Pliska was brutally taken out, murdered by her ex-partner, Randall Lenyard, on July 16th at a drop-off. She was dropping her son off, and his name is the dad's name, dropping her son off to the drop-off spot, which was their old apartment. As they were dropping them off, The guy gets out of the car and approaches the car after he puts the child in the car seat, approaches the car of the woman, and the witnesses say that he then takes out his pistol and takes the woman out. So kills her. And I had a bunch of topics I wanted to talk about. I had a lot of topics I wanted to talk about, but this is one that is not, I can't let go. And I have a friend in our midst. He's a Black man. His name is Dante Threats. It's also a yoga professional. I call him a yogi, a black male yogi. This young lady was killed by a Black man, and I think we need to redeem ourselves today. To keep me, I keep talking because to keep me from crying.
1: Right.
0: This woman did not deserve it. We've all been in situations where we didn't like our partner. And what, like one day, one week, for a month, whatever it was, we just didn't like the person. Like, they just got on our nerves. But then he's not even living in the house, and he takes her out because he's frustrated with not whatever. It's crazy.
1: Agreed.
0: Dante.
1: Yes, sir.
0: We've been friends for a long time.
1: Uh-huh.
0: And you're a yogi.
1: Yes.
0: We could have did a whole bunch of other stuff today. Mm-hmm. What can we do as Black men, as a people, from a yoga perspective, to curve our anger?
1: Well,
0: and let me tell y'all before you begin.
1: Sure.
0: If you have any questions, if any of you have any questions, anything you want to talk about in relationship to domestic violence, now's the time to call on the grapevine. 833-212-1017. We're talking to a person before he even sat, he said he had to center himself. I mean, I came in and sat down. I'm primed for anger right now.
1: Mm-hmm.
0: But he said he had to center himself. Mm. Let's go.
1: Well, let me explain the centering of myself as a black man, microcosmically in this conversation, right?
0: Yeah.
1: I noticed that when I walked into the studio, I was nervous, right? My nervous system is at attention because I'm on the radio, and even though this is a grand opportunity for me, it's still nerve-wracking.
0: Yeah.
1: So I took some deep breaths, a few of them. My nervous system felt a bit more calm.
0: Right.
1: I felt a bit more relaxed within the studio because, you know, I don't have a script prepared or anything, so I'm just speaking from the heart, right?
0: Right.
1: I want to acknowledge the fact that I was able to recognize the dysregulation in my own nervous system.
0: Right.
1: And chose to use the breath to help regulate it.
0: Mm.
1: So in terms of the community at large and those dealing with trauma that in many ways may not have been dealt with. The idea is to learn how to acknowledge the dysregulation of the nervous system and be able to use methods in order to calm it. At that point, I think you operate from a clearer mind, a more calm and stable disposition.
0: Mm. Mm-hmm. A lot of times I can only imagine, and I'm not sympathizing and or empathizing with the gentleman who killed this young lady.
1: Mm-hmm.
0: I can only imagine, because he's younger than us,
1: mm-hmm.
0: the emotion he felt before doing it, because he actually described it in the newspaper to his sister.
1: Mm.
0: And he described it in very, almost not a quick, definitive way.
1: Mm-hmm.
0: And when we're angry, when we have anger, we're like, we get these really tight, deep, emotions, but breaths.
1: Well, it's funny that you say that because in my training, a lot of the talk about the breath would relate to whether it is fast, right? If your breathing is fast, then that means your mind is racing. That means your heart is racing, right?
0: Right.
1: But if you tend to have a calmer disposition, your breath is slower. You know, you don't tend to react in ways in which if, you know, your system is deregulated, you're likely to overreact if you are unable to regulate it on your own.
0: Mm. That's really interesting.
1: Mm-hmm.
0: Can you help me? Can you help me? And we're going to. This is the first time I've done this on air, and I think you can walk us through. Can you, and I want to even take some of the next hour, some of the next part of our segment after we go to break.
1: Mm-hmm.
0: I want to go through certain actions.
1: Oh, okay.
0: And I want people to do this with us on air. And we have cameras that are set up that we can actually kind of widen the the frame in order for us to really get the full breadth of what you are actually talking about.
1: Okay.
0: But first, before we go to break, what breath should we do during this break right now? We have a break that's 3 minutes.
1: Sure.
0: And when people come back, we're going to do the actions. But tell us what real, we got 1 minute to describe it. Let's tell me about that.
1: So we're going to actually breathe during the break?
0: Mm-hmm.
1: You and I?
0: Yeah.
1: Oh, okay. Well, that's simple. We're going to do something called the belly breath.
0: Okay.
1: Okay, the belly breath helps to turn on the parasympathetic nervous system.
0: Okay.
1: Which is basically the relax and digest or digestive mechanism, right?
0: Yeah.
1: So it's the breath that helps to calm the nervous system and to help kind of move the digestive system if you're having any issues.
0: Because you're one, not only is your stress lodged in your digestive system, but also your immune system is connected. All of this is connected. It's a whole body.
1: Oh, yeah.
0: But your immune system is connected to your stress, which is connected, which is inside of your middle part of your body.
1: Right, the microbiome.
0: The microbiome, your gut. When I'm stressed, I can't, it's hard for me to eat.
1: Right.
0: Some people are opposite. They eat, but they eat in terms of mood.
1: Right. Binge eating and that sort of thing.
0: Binge eating, yeah. Binge drinking, binge smoking.
1: Right.
0: Hey, you guys, when we come back, we have Dante Threets in the building. He's a surprise guest. I'm glad that he came through because we are discussing domestic violence and ways in which we can approach ourselves to heal ourselves from this anger that we have when we're in these types of situations. You're on the Grapevine. This is the award-winning Truth Radio 101.7. We'll be back in 3 minutes, and we're going to go through all of those yoga actions in order for us to feel better.
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0: 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That's a dope beat, Zach. Welcome back to The Grapevine. I'm your host, Manan Sabir, and this is the award-winning Truth Radio. We're on 101.7 FM. I have to tell y'all, I'm appreciative of my friends. I'm appreciative of the people that come up, that are around me, because they keep me in check. You can learn every day, and I just learned something new today that I really didn't know. And a lot of times you can forget, because we all do it. You come out of your mother's womb, mm-hmm. you're searching for air,
1: right,
0: and food.
1: Right.
0: So while we're in break, everybody, I went through this. Dante is, excuse me, I have Dante Threets in the building. He's my surprise guest. He's also my yoga professional, right? He's a black man, and he treats us. This is his medicine, and he's giving us the medicine. So he gave me some medicine before we went to break, because we're discussing domestic violence in honor of the young lady who was killed, Kiana Pliska. Because we're talking about this subject, he gave me a really simple exercise, a breathing exercise where I inhale, I put my hands on my stomach. Mm-hmm. As I'm inhaling, I am expanding my stomach. Mm-hmm. As I'm exhaling, my stomach is contracting back. Mm-hmm. I did it 4 times. I held it at the last time. Mm-hmm. And before I started breathing, I was tight. I was tight, Lam. I was angry about this.
1: Mm-hmm.
0: Like, this is something that it angers me.
1: Right.
0: Right. And I'm a natural fighter. That's what I do.
1: Right.
0: Like, if I found this dude, you know, like it, you know, if I knew, whatever. Right.
1: Mm.
0: But you gave me a tool that I can use and that everybody else can use. Can you explain this tool, and can everybody do it with us? Is that possible? Can you explain it?
1: Yeah, I hope so.
0: Yeah, let's do it.
1: So
0: we can see you too. Some people
1: really?
0: That who are
1: oh, great.
0: Yeah. So we're live, so people can see you on air.
1: Okay. What up, y'all? So while we were at the break, I explained to Manan a simple breathing exercise called the belly breath. And as I explained before we went to break, it turns on the parasympathetic nervous system, which helps to calm us. It's the relax and digest mechanism.
0: Mm.
1: And it's a breathing technique that I use in my own yoga classes, in my own practice, that helps me calm and helps me center myself when I need it. And it's very simple. So I'm assuming that if you're listening to this, you're sitting in a chair or something like that. Hopefully you're not trying this while you're driving.
0: Mm.
1: But,
0: but if you are, make sure you
1: pull
0: slow
1: over.
0: Down.
1: Make sure pull you pull over. And
0: right.
1: Park.
0: So if you're driving, please pull over.
1: Right.
0: If you're driving, please pull over.
1: Right.
0: If you're driving,
1: right.
0: Please, we don't want
1: please
0: you to
1: pull over.
0: We don't want you to crash.
1: Veer off and crash.
0: Right.
1: As a simple breathing exercise, you can do this laying down, or you can do this sitting, you can do this standing, okay? And all it takes is for you to place your hands on your belly, all right? The hands on your belly is what we call sensory feedback. So you can feel if your breath is operating as it is supposed to.
0: Mm.
1: And so what you do is you inhale through your belly, and as you inhale, you're going to fill the belly like a balloon. And then as you exhale, the belly contracts, deflating like a balloon. Okay? And we went through that a few times. So if you're with me, place your hands on your belly, take a breath in, fill that belly with air, and as you exhale, release the air out of the balloon. Okay, 2 more times. Inhale. Exhale. one last time. Inhale. Now I want you to hold the breath for 3, 2, 1, and release.
0: I feel like I'm like doing that. I feel like I'm high. And I don't get high. I'm not that person, but it feel like the description of getting high.
1: Mm-hmm.
0: Like there's a whole loose kind of this lucid feeling that I have, you know, coming from my body.
1: Well, it also helps to clear the mind too.
0: Mm.
1: You know, I mean,
0: I call it mental real estate.
1: Oh yeah. Yeah. Essentially, a meditation is focusing on the breath.
0: Mm-hmm.
1: I mean, you know, meditation is meant not necessarily to clear your mind, but to be able to control your thoughts, right?
0: Right.
1: And so a lot of the meditation or the meditative state actually comes from breathing.
0: Mm.
1: And so the yoga community is well aware of the importance of breathing. And as a matter of fact, it is the primary, well, not necessarily the primary, because there are three things that incorporate the state of yoga, right? And we talked about that the last time.
0: Right.
1: There's pranayama, which is the breath.
0: Mm-hmm.
1: There is asana, which is the movement.
0: Mm-hmm.
1: And then there is meditation. So all three of those.
0: And when we're doing meditation, just to give you guys a heads up, because I know some of these listeners, man. Listen, you're not getting rid of God when you meditate.
1: Mm.
0: Like, All righteous and spiritual people, from everywhere, from the Bible to the Quran to the, you know, to the Torah to the Injil to the Gospels to the hidden books to all, like all across the board. You're not getting rid of your Creator,
1: right?
0: You're adding to the mix.
1: Absolutely, and yoga in no way is asking you to forsake whatever it is that you believe in.
0: Mm-hmm.
1: It's merely, as you say, adding to it.
0: So imagine this. So I'm in, and I'm glad people are watching. We're going to get into some callers. If you want to call in, you got any questions, 833-212-1017. Or if you're just listening, keep listening or you're watching. You're going to want to watch this one because we've all been through this.
1: Mm-hmm.
0: So you're in a domestic violence situation. I got a scenario for you. I've got a couple of scenarios for you.
1: Okay.
0: You're in a domestic violence situation, and you did the breathing.
1: Mm-hmm.
0: Still a little tight.
1: Mm-hmm.
0: Okay.
1: Mm-hmm.
0: You leave.
1: Mm-hmm.
0: As the man, you
1: mm-hmm.
0: leave.
1: Mm-hmm.
0: Or the woman, you bounce.
1: Mm-hmm.
0: In that situation, what can we do yoga-wise to reduce the anger, to curb the anger?
1: Mm.
0: Is there a move that we can do that you can demonstrate right here on camera?
1: Yes. Well, okay. Well, first of all, let me say
0: something really quick.
1: Sure.
0: Right? Yeah.
1: Sure. If I can say this before I do this.
0: Yeah.
1: You know, yoga isn't a substitute for any therapy or any sort of other, you know, not trauma solving, but any other avenues to deal with trauma, you know.
0: That's right.
1: Yoga is not an end-all solution.
0: It's a tool.
1: It is a tool that allows you to stop, to be still,
0: right,
1: to relax, to
0: right,
1: breathe, to calm yourself, to center yourself.
0: Right.
1: So in that regard, I'm not sure if people are familiar with Child's Pose, but
0: yeah.
1: Child's Pose is a relaxation pose that most people can access,
0: mm-hmm,
1: depending on the flexibility in their knees and in their hips.
0: But, right.
1: I would suggest a Child's Pose to Downward Dog sort of sequence,
0: mm-hmm,
1: where you're in Child's Pose and then you come up, you move into Downward Dog, and then you go back to Child's Pose.
0: Can you, real quick, I know we got 2 minutes, and I definitely want to give people the opportunity to know where to find you. But can you demonstrate it real
1: sure.
0: quick?
1: Can I keep these on? Probably not, right?
0: Yeah, no. We good? Oh, you keep them on. Keep them on. It'll stretch. Yep. Okay.
1: I don't know. Can they still hear me?
0: Yeah. Okay. Can we hear them? Barely. I'll do the demonstration. Yeah, I'll talk. So right now,
1: can you hear me all right?
0: Yeah, we can see them. So right now, all right. You got them? Right.
1: I'm in child's pose.
0: Right now, he's in child's pose right now.
1: I'm on my knees. I'm sort of sitting on my heels.
0: He's on his knees, sitting on his heels.
1: Right. So I'm going to inhale and come up into a tabletop position.
0: He's going to inhale and come up into what they call a tabletop position. This is exactly what you can do while you're in this type of situation.
1: Tuck my toes.
0: He's tucking his toes in. So as he lifts the tailbone up,
1: exhale.
0: He's exhaling.
1: Can you make myself into like a triangle or a pyramid?
0: He's making himself into a triangle or a pyramid. So his everything is in the air. His
1: right.
0: Yep.
1: My tailbone is pushing up.
0: Tailbone's pushing up to the ceiling.
1: My hands are helping me to press my chest back towards my knees.
0: His hands are helping him press his chest back towards his knees. He's exhaling. He's coming back down to his knees. Back into child's pose.
1: Okay. I'll do that one more time.
0: Yep.
1: So I'm going to inhale.
0: He's going to inhale.
1: Tuck the toes.
0: He's tucking the toes.
1: I'm exhaling here.
0: Yep. Exhale.
1: Inhale. Push the tailbone up to the ceiling.
0: So
1: exhale.
0: Push the tailbone up to the ceiling. So his hands and feet are on the floor, but his tailbone is pushing towards the ceiling. His chest is coming back. He's going
1: to
0: exhale.
1: Come back to my knees.
0: He's coming back to his knees.
1: Come back to child's
0: pose. Dante, man, I really appreciate it. Where can people find you?
1: So the people can find me these days. Well, I have a few dates I'm doing at the Deansville Farmers Market.
0: Right.
1: August 4th, September 8th. September 29th, mm-hmm. and those are from 11 to 12. You can find the sign-up page on the downtown Deansville Farmers Market website.
0: Yep.
1: Otherwise, you can find me at Yoga One in Cedarburg. I teach a 9:30 hot slow flow class on Sunday mornings.
0: Hey, Dante, we're going to have you back again because we got some more issues in our community that need to be solved through yoga or can be. 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

0: 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Yes, and you're on the Truth Radio. This is the Grapevine, and we just picked some grapes. I think we picked those grapes real nicely for people who are dealing with domestic violence and anger. We talked about domestic violence extensively. We talked about our young lady that is thoroughly missed. Her name is Kiana Pliska, murdered by a gentleman who was exchanging they were looking to exchange their son, do a custody exchange, and then he tragically took her life. We then were visited by a surprise guest, a gentleman by the name of Dante Threats, professional yogi, black male yogi right here in Milwaukee. He demonstrated what we can do when we are in very angry situations. Then he also physically demonstrated what we can do if we are in those types of situations physically, what type of poses we can do in order to help use yoga as a tool to get us out of that mental state. That is what we did. That is what the Grapevine is about. And I'm glad y'all tuned in. But I also want to switch subjects a little bit because we don't have much time, but I want to talk about, and I haven't talked about the Wisconsin governor's race and why that actually matters to Milwaukee. Milwaukee, the Democratic Party primary for the governor's race is August 11th. And I don't think enough of us are actually paying attention to what's at stake for the city, specifically, including directly whether services like the ones I just gave you stay funded and staffed. That's right. The field, we have a lady by the name of Francesca Hong. She's a Democratic Socialist state representative pushing to defund and restructure policing. A state-owned bank, free health care and child care, and a $20 minimum wage. That's what she's trying to do, trying to get that $20 minimum wage together. Mandela Barnes, former lieutenant governor, running on experience and coalition building. David Crowley, Milwaukee County executive. He just re-entered the race with Governor Evers as his personal endorsement. And on the Republican side, Congressman Tom Tiffany, he's a heavily funded front runner, and he's backed by over $8 million in his coffer and the state GOP. But here's my read on what actually matters the most to us, specifically in Milwaukee, not the whole state's issue list. Ours, funding for domestic violence services, community safety, real investment in food access and housing in our neighborhoods. And whether whoever wins actually shows up consistently, not just during election season, So there's some things I would probably say to the candidates in this day and age. What I would say to Francesca Hong is your energy, your working class story are real, but Milwaukee needs specifics on how a state-owned bank and defunding conversations actually protect women like Kiana Pliska. what I would say to Mandela is you got the experience, but you have to show us a concrete Milwaukee specific plan, not just competence as a general promise, but a Milwaukee specific plan. And what I would say to Dave is, you know the city's problems intimately as the Milwaukee County executive. So I wouldn't let the statewide campaign make you speak in generalities about specific streets you already know by name. What I would say to Tiffany, if you want Milwaukee, I would not say anything about Tiffany, Tom Tiffany. But, you know, if you want Milwaukee's votes, you can't run on a campaign that only shows up in the suburbs and rural counties. You know, you got to show us, the candidates now have to show us that we exist, that we're here, straight up. That you can't bypass us. You can't look past us at all. We want to make sure that individuals are counted as individuals in this day and age, straight up. So majority of the time, you know, we talk about the candidates and we forget to ask. And what I have been thinking about is we forget to ask about what do they actually care? What do they care about? What do they really, really want to run on? And what I always think about is healthcare. For real. I think about that a lot. Like, I think we've been voting for governors all wrong. Every 4 years, they tell us about taxes. They tell us about crime. Tell us about roads, schools, jobs. Every election, we spend months arguing over red, blue, liberal, conservative, Democrat, Republican. But let me ask Wisconsin something. When's the last time you voted based on your health? Not your insurance card, but your health. If I ask which governor is going to help your grandmother live longer, if I ask which governor is going to help your child avoid diabetes, if I ask which governor is going to reduce the amount of time you wait for mental health treatment, like this boy who killed this young lady, he obviously needed mental health treatment. Obvious. Because he admitted not just to the crime, to his sister, but he said he was going to take their child out too. That's a clear high level degree of mental health breakdown. Of a mental health breakdown. If I ask you which governor is going to help Wisconsin, if I ask you which governor is going to help Wisconsin become the healthiest state in America, could you as a people answer that question? Could you as a people answer that question? Because I can't. I can't right now. I want to know from each candidate how you will protect Wisconsin in relationship to its health. And we know that healthcare and health is one of the most important subjects that we can bring up in this state. How are we going to address that? How? I want to know. Hey, y'all, we're going to come back. We're going to talk about our Wisconsin governor's race. Then we're going to close out with some happy thoughts. You're on the Grapevine with Manon Sabir. We'll be back in 3.
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9: 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So let me ask you a question. Thank you for tuning in. We're headed to the last part of our radio segment on The Grapevine. We're picking some more grapes. And to cap my conversation about the Wisconsin governor's race, I am a healthcare advocate. Healthcare is one of Wisconsin's largest industries. And think about that. We have world-class, we have world-class hospitals. We got medical researchers from all over the world that come to right here to Wisconsin. We have doctors who are world-renowned, nurses who come from all over the world, all over the country to work here in Wisconsin. High-class universities, insurance companies, you know, they do their thing here. Yet many families still struggle with finding a primary care doctor. A primary care doctor is a person who is basically your primary care doctor. That's that person that knows about you, that knows your body, that can help you figure things out on the daily. Many families struggle with mental health care. Many families struggle with maternal care. Many families struggle with affordable medications. Many families struggle with healthy food prevention. Healthy food. Here's my question. Are we investing in health care or are we investing in health? Let's think about that. Are we investing in healthcare, y'all? Is it worth it? Is it worth investing in healthcare? Is it worth investing in those insurance companies? I don't know. I mean, I need y'all to help me figure this out. There's a Wisconsin health test, not the party, but like, and forget endorsements and forget television commercials today. Every candidate, I think, should pass the Grapevine Wisconsin health test. Yeah, straight up. Like, what measurable health outcome would improve if you were elected governor from people out in our audience? Not IQ

here, not I'll fight, not I'm committed. Nah, just numbers. How many fewer overdose deaths will we have? How much shorter will emergency room waits be? How much more available will mental health care become? How much will child obesity decrease? This is what we need to talk about. This is what we need to talk about. If your own mother had to depend on Wisconsin healthcare system, would you leave it exactly how it is today? And if not, what changes? What really changes? And don't tell us the other party is wrong. Tell us your plan. Tell us your plan. My other question is, why do we spend billions treating disease? Why do we spend billions treating disease? I'm not saying that when we get a governor, whoever the governor is, that they're going to automatically have access to quality health care. That's not the case. We're electing a person that can buck the system. That's the case. That's the reality of all of this. We're electing a person that can buck the system. Should Wisconsin even invest in a person that will invest their time in finding ways for us to have healthy food access, finding ways in which we can have proper areas to exercise, finding ways in which there's quality nutrition education, strong mental health services. Man, we need somebody like a czar. We need a school czar to, we need a school, a Wisconsin school czar to talk about school fitness. Straight up. Our kids need to go to school when their first minute, they need 1 hour of working out. They need 1 hour of working out. It could be kung fu, karate, boxing, jumping jacks for an hour, burpees for an hour, kettlebell swings, whatever they're doing, whatever we come up with, we need that for a whole hour. Problems, all these problems will be solved. All of them. Man, this was a very, very deep hour. I'm going to go to the chat because I haven't been at the chat in a while and we're running out of time. So Guru said, great call, Al. I stood up for my sister and I got cut off for 2 years. She went back. It's a tricky situation. Yes, it is a tricky situation. Katz said it has gone from waiting 2 weeks to 8 weeks for an appointment with Milwaukee County social worker. Last 3-4 years under Crowley, another 4-6-4 for weeks assessments, elderly, disabled, homeless. Recent interview on 101.7, Crowley admitted county workers still working from home, building empty, no supervision at homes. Man, you are on Crowley. Kat said, in a perfect world, this Truth Nation Black Voice Station would have a Black med student, a Black youth finding the dollars as a blue-collar electrician. Guess what? They are out there if you seek them. MCTS deficit. Why did Crowley let Downtown Connect one ride for free for a year, then no contract for our predominantly Black worker bus drivers? Crowley sued Milwaukee police in 2017 for profiling, Fed case, ACLU, cost Milwaukee millions, crickets from here on MPD, community relationship, problems, not a peep why. Kat said, let us not forget Crowley and Cavalier bickered for over a year who would pay for the mandated school resource officers. Now what Democrat cares for our kids?
Guru says, Mandela lost his last election listening to the establishment. Now he broke the chains. The same ones Crowley is wearing now. Hashtag truth. Guru says, Cavalier didn't run only because he has the same handlers Crowley does. Guru says Francesca Hong and Mandela Barnes are the only ones to buck the system. Wow. Man, I should have read those along, but we were so deep in the knee hole of the domestic violence conversation. Man, this is real. Thank you guys. I really appreciate everybody really standing up for yourselves. If you are and have stood up for yourself, please continue to do so. Domestic violence is not anything to play with. If you are in a domestic violence situation, please go to the OSHA Project, Sojourner Truth House. Make sure you hug your kids. Make sure you hug your mom, your dad. Make sure you stand up for yourself. You know, we had a dynamic time. We had yoga. We had breathing. We talked about the young lady who was killed, and hopefully her family can find some peace. Don't get angry. But make sure you just try to walk away, and you can live to see another day, and the other person can live to see another day. We got Jazz coming up next. Tap in with Jazz, Tyler. We are done. We are out of here. Let's go pick some more grapes somewhere else.

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0: the king of the airwaves, king.
1: There's some things I want to highlight that we may not be cognizant of, and I know that some of y'all are going to take issue with what I say, but I'm going to be factual and I'm going to be objective about it because they are still hard at work to make sure that we die fast, we live difficult lives, we make less money, we have less access to healthcare. Ladies and gentlemen, that's not just some random occurrence. And they're criminalizing some of our just unnecessary, loud, boisterous, and disrespectful behaviors. You know, I remember an era where Black folks didn't necessarily need to be heard. Us being in public and being seen was quite enough because we are giving them more.

Good morning. Welcome to the program. Today is Wednesday, July 22nd, 2026. Highly anticipated guest joining me in studio at 11 a.m., Democratic candidate for governor of the state of Wisconsin, Joe Brennan, is going to be here. Going to have a little chit-chat with him, see what's on his mind. Going to ask him about his glide path to the nomination. He probably thinks he has one because he has not dropped out of the race. Speaking of the race for governor, it is currently here because 80,000 votes have already been cast. And so I think that there's going to be some inconsistencies in the vote totals. Let me tell you why. Some people are on what is called a permanent absentee ballot list. They receive their ballots by mail no matter what. That list has always existed, but it got a little bit more robust during the elections that we had while we were in the midst of the COVID-19 pandemic. So people can put their names on a list. So automatically when the ballots are printed, you will receive your ballot in the mail, and you'll receive your ballot in the mail long ahead of the election and even a month probably before early voting starts. Speaking of early voting, there are going to be at minimum 6 sites in the city of Milwaukee that will allow you to cast your ballot prior to the Tuesday, August 11th primary. I'm going to give you those sites later on in the program so you know where to go if you want to cast your ballot early. Good old Sherwin's going to vote on election day. That's what I think I'm going to do. Assuming that I'm not incapacitated or dead, I want to be

0: all up in it. You know what I mean? I want to be in the thick of it. I want to be at my polling location. I want to see what it looks like, what it smells like. I want to see if it's busy, if the lines are long, if the lines are short, if the Democratic Socialists are going to be protesting, you know, us establishment Democrats. I have some things to say about them because I'm fielding a lot of questions about Francesca Horn. Why the hell are y'all asking me about her? I don't know why. I'm not the expert on her. I do know this much. She's a very hot commodity. So she has this thing called earned media. Earned media is television appearances and interviews and podcasts that you do that you don't have to pay for. Access to the media that the media itself grants you because there's some kind of fascination. And I did like a little bit of like averaging and adding up of some of the numbers. It's all unscientific. But she probably has received double in earned media than she actually has in her campaign account. I think she's probably somewhere near $500,000, $400,000+. But the number of interviews that she has done and appearances that she has made and podcasts that she has appeared on, hell, even here with Good Karma Brands, even though we're not Good Karma Brands, she was she's done a number of appearances with different hosts and shows over at TMJ. So that earned media actually helps further the reach of her campaign, and she doesn't have to pay for it. She doesn't have to hire a mail vendor, mail, M-A-I-L, to do direct mail to voters. She doesn't have to hire a whole bunch of people knocking on doors, even though she has. Her getting all this earned media, I think, has elevated her status in the campaign. And it also gives this, like, fantastic, whimsical, you know, mode and era to the campaign, because there's a whole bunch of promises. And if you take all of the places and the spaces in which people are very uncomfortable and very unhappy economically or politically, because, you know, the establishment sucks. Her campaign sounds really appealing. And I think it sounds appealing to people that don't really follow the grinding, slow nature of what policy creation actually is. But if you're just a surface follower or have a real minimum, bare minimum understanding of policy and politics, she sounds like a fantastic candidate. But also, you got to keep something in mind, ladies and gentlemen, and I'm not the only one that shares this sentiment. You guys hear it every single damn day. People's understanding of politics and elections and what elected officials even do is scarce. People just, they don't know. And we assume because someone is running for office with a campaign platform that they are going to be able to do all of those things. They are not. If they're a legislator, they need cooperation and support from other legislators, including legislators from the opposite party. If you're an executive, whether it be a mayor, whether it be a county executive, or you are running for governor of the state of Wisconsin, you can only do what is enshrined in your power via the Constitution, or you can only be as productive as your legislature wants you to be. Because we seem to think that if this person gets elected, all of these things are going to come true. So when I was a teenager, I wanted a Corvette. I wanted a Porsche 911. I wanted to come home from school and then just hang out with my friends. I had a whole bunch of plans for myself. But my legislature, my parents, didn't necessarily cooperate and agree. I made all sorts of plans. I wanted to go to the mall, and I wanted to go to my girlfriend's house for a little high school nookie. You guys remember high school nookie? It was better back then, wasn't it?
1: I think it was better.
0: The nookie was sweeter in the 90s. But I couldn't do all those things. I needed cooperation and permission from a legislature. So I want a level set in that regard. Another issue that I'm going to bring up, because I always bring it up because it's very important, and I also want us to have like a baseline of what we're most focused on, what we should be most focused on in this campaign. If I look at where Milwaukee is lagging, our education levels of the racial plurality of people in this city is really low. Black children are not doing very well, and it's kind of an oxymoron, right? So we have an ill-prepared workforce, or it's not as prepared as I think it should be to handle whatever this technologically sophisticated economy is going to be 2030 and beyond. Because it's not my It's not my economy anymore. It's not my world anymore. In fact, however many years I have left, ladies and gentlemen, and if you are close to me in age, not imagine many of you that listen to this program are, the majority of our life is going to be spent in retirement. Yes, we still will be active participants as consumers, and yes, we still will be voters and a part of the economy. But for the most part, our contributions are that of retirees. And I want to make sure that in our collective sunset years, we have a workforce that we adequately prepared with our tax dollars, with our institutions of public or charter or private education, so that the young people can take advantage of whatever these professional opportunities are going to be. And quite honestly, we don't even know what they are going to be, but having young people that are prepared, because we are investing in them essentially so they can take care of us. And at the same time, we are asking for more jobs and jobs to come back from overseas. It's really hard to do that, especially in a town like Milwaukee, where the overall baseline levels of education for Black children in particular are so low. How we educate young people has got to be a central core focus, because it also is one of the guarantees of what states are supposed to do. States are supposed to enumerate all the other things that are not in the U.S. Constitution. States administer elections, and states educate their public. That is what states do. Now you can throw in a couple of other things for good measure, but for the most part, I mean, we have a state department of transportation to make sure that we have the highways and the byways and the roads and the bridges and all of the things, but even a good portion of that is federally funded. So states are relatively limited in their scope of what they actually execute. Everything else comes from the federal government, but educating our young people is extremely important. I just want folks to know that this fatigue that seems to be trending, the fatigue has crept its way into other spheres of public life. There is no motivation to educate the people who are causing the fatigue. And that's probably a terrible thing for me to say. It's probably, some people would say, it's a very racist thing. It can be all of those things, but it's also a reality. I got a story here. I got a couple of them, actually. And I'm going to explain the way in which we should be looking at racial segregation now in the 21st century compared to how we looked at it hitherto. It was geographic segregation. This is where the Blacks live. This is where the whites live. The segregation is different now. So in one of the stories that I have, and I got a bunch of them, Wisconsin ranks in the top five for public education. Isn't that crazy? Top five. It's like it's doing really, really good. But then at the same time, I have a story here where three teenagers were shot. And so when I get into the details of it, because I want everyone to have a profound understanding of this, because you're paying for all of it. And they're going to ask you for more money. You're probably going to say yes, and you're going to be paying for more of it. Here's what we are doing in the state of Wisconsin, for better or for worse, whether you like it or not. We are making sure and maintaining that parts of the state that are still overwhelmingly racially homogeneous perform well at the expense of minority students and minority taxpayers, right? So if you look at the city of Milwaukee, the number of people that live here that pay property taxes, the number of people that work here that pay income taxes, the number of people that are consumers in Milwaukee that pay sales taxes, a disproportionate amount of that money that goes into the state budget does in fact come from Milwaukee and the economic engine that it is. But far too much of our money is going to educate children who are already doing very, very well. I'll break it down on a local level for you. And Aisha Carr said this when she was on my show a couple of years ago before she got herself into trouble by trying to recall her colleagues, which that wasn't the smartest move, but God bless her. We love Aisha Carr. She was against the referendum. As a school board member at the time, she was like, you guys, this referendum is bad. Don't vote for this. Because the schools and NPS that are performing well, like those banner schools, those flagship schools, they're going to get the majority of the referendum money. But the way they pitch it to us politically, the lowest performing schools are the ones that are going to get the money. That's what we think. We think, oh, NPS needs more money because these low performing schools with a lot of poor children in them and, you know, the academic scores are really, really low. Oh, if we say yes to the referendum, these low performing schools are going to get the money. Ladies and gentlemen, that is the trick. you have to have low performing schools in order to convince the public they need to open up their wallets. And then when the public says, yes, we want the poor performing schools to do better because we want these children to have a future. We want to build a workforce for the city of Milwaukee, et cetera, and we open up our wallets, we vote yes on a referendum, and the majority of the money goes to the schools that don't need it, don't require it, because they're already overperforming. And what this does is it takes those children and those students who are in those overperforming schools, and it puts them light years ahead. So they're going to have first opportunity at college admissions. They're going to have first opportunity at high-paying jobs, et cetera, et cetera. That's the segregation. Black children's futures are being mortgaged for the salvation of white children, because we got to keep in mind this part. I know it's kind of hard to conceptualize it. I sometimes have a problem with it, but I got to live in reality. I can't live in this fantasy world that a democratic socialist is going to come in here and fix all of our goddamn problems. Remember, democratic socialists, or not even, there were sewer socialists. They're very different and stuff. People saying that Milwaukee used to have socialist mayors, and comparing those people and that modality of socialism to democratic socialism is almost the exact same as people saying, oh, the Democrats are the party of slavery. Yes, they used to be, but they have been redefined for the 20th and 21st century. Does that make sense to you? It's a misnomer, and we're taking advantage of people that don't know very much detail about politics. The sewer socialists used tax dollars to build a damn sewer system in Milwaukee so we could flush the goddamn toilet. We're still using tax dollars to flush the toilet. So sewer socialism is still here. What you need to know about socialists, whether it be those from back then or those right now, they participated in the segregation of Milwaukee. They laid the foundation for it. Socialism does not, it's not a replacement for racism. Racism and socialism are going to work hand in hand unless you're in like a European country like Norway. Then you can be as democratic socialist as you want to, because that's a whole bunch of white people with blonde hair doing things and taking care of and making free college and free hospitals for other white people with blonde hair. But the fact that we have race and racial diversity means that democratic socialism will never operate the way that it does in these European countries that we pedestalize. That's number one. Number two, I'm black. I don't want to pedestalize anything from Europe. That is where white supremacy came from. That is where the slave trade came from. I don't want their economic and political modality here. It's simply not going to work. But the promises sound good. I'm feeling a little under the weather today, but I'm still going to kick this show's ass. We got Joel Brennan coming in at 11 o'clock. I've been talking Joel Brennan up a lot now. I've been talking him up. He might make me look like a whole fool. Now, let me be clear. I ain't endorsing nobody. Sherwin ain't it. I don't think I am. But also, nobody has asked me. And plus, my endorsement might hurt. So I think I've laid the foundation for where the show is going to go today. Should be a doozy if I can get through it. The Democrats are calling for new ballots to be sent out. So I'm going to take a break, come back. I'm going to dive into that because 80,000 people have already voted. Since those 80,000 people have already voted, these are the permanent absentee voter list. Some of you are on it because during COVID, you can put your name on this list where no matter what, no matter where you are, no matter what year it is, they're just going to mail you your ballot and you can return it via mail. You don't have to worry about a polling location. You don't have to worry about election day. It's actually very convenient and it made a lot of sense during the COVID years. But some of you have just preferred to vote that way in perpetuity, and that's totally fine. 80,000 people have already voted. Here's what the problem is. Of those 80,000 people that have already voted, some of them voted for Missy Hughes. She dropped out. Not many voted for Missy Hughes, but somebody probably did. She dropped out. Some of them absolutely voted for the Sarah Rodriguez. She also dropped out. Some of them voted for David Crowley. He dropped out, but then he dropped back in. And they may want to change their vote because there are some people, I promise you, of that 80,000 that don't like the inconsistency of being in the race, getting out of the race, and getting back in the race. And they also may not like the fact that Tony Evers is trying to put his thumb on the scale for David Crowley. So if you're one of those people, this is what I think. I think you should be able to get another ballot because you voted under pretenses that became false. You know how many votes Sarah Rodriguez probably has? Now, you got to keep this in mind. Those votes that she has by people that voted early already of the 80,000 people, That means that these people cannot vote for David Crowley. They cannot vote for Francesca Hahn. They cannot vote for Kelda. No one's voting for Kelda anyway. I don't even think Kelda's going to vote for Kelda. I would bet you $50 when Kelda goes and votes, she's going to vote for Francesca. Kelda's going to be like, oh, if you can't beat them, join them. I hope that I can get a position in Francesca Hong's administration. I'm going to take a break, come back. Gonna rock and roll a little bit. What did y'all do yesterday, Xavier? Did you play a recorded show? I was tuned out yesterday, Jack. What did
1: you do? Yeah, I played a recorded show for them. Okay. Friday show.
0: All right, now. Did you break the mic? I figured you'd have a socialism hour while I was gone.
1: No, I didn't want you to have an aneurysm.
0: I wouldn't have heard it. Well, no, somebody probably would have texted me.
1: Yeah, they would have sent it to you. Did you hear what Xavier said in the Hughes Views Facebook group?
0: And I'd have to come up here in my underwear. Because if I'm not at work, I'm not getting dressed. So I come up here in my slippers and my boxers. And I'd be like, Xavier, no more socialism, sir.
1: Yeah, I'd be converting everyone to a Francesca Hong supporter.
0: You know, I do want to talk about y'all. Because y'all are just, not you necessarily, but it's hard to envision some of the people that are under the tent and the umbrella of devout democratic socialism as my political allies.
1: Are you familiar with Chris Rapp?
0: No, I don't know. The next 30 people you think that I probably know, Xavier, I guarantee I don't know any of them.
1: Well, most of the people that are getting elected under that banner are people of color.
0: Okay, good. And their voters are probably dumb, and their voters are probably thinking that these quote-unquote people of color, democratic. At first, we don't use people of color. You're black or you're something else. You're black or you're an other. But they're just, some of them are just, they're mean. Like the comments that I get on my YouTube page. Oh, if you haven't subscribed to my YouTube channel, what are you waiting for? Hughes Views 414. And so I'll post shorts and I'll have my videos, whatever. And if people disagree with my political sentiments, which is rooted in who I am as a person, my personal experience, all of that, right? Then they attack me as a person. They don't attack the argument. Like, oh, Sherwin, you're a stupid head. You suck, Sherwin. Attack the argument, and that some of y'all are just so miserably insufferable when the world doesn't agree with you. It's really, really hard to find allyship amongst those people. Let's pause that, take a break, come back. Let's regroup after the break. The Truth with Sherwin Hughes. Will be right back.
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0: So if you already voted, you might want to change your mind. But you know what, though, when you think about it? So you're on the permanent absentee list. And this is where it gets a little tricky. I think some Democrats, listen, mark my words, listen to me now. And of course, this is going to be on a podcast and this show is going to exist forever. Sometimes I'm okay with my shows existing forever because I was like, oh, that show was good. And sometimes I say stuff that I don't want to exist forever, but mark my words on this one. Some Democrats, depending upon what the results of the election, the primary election, the general election is a whole nother ballgame. That's a whole nother strategy. That's go time against Tom Tiffany, who I think lives with his mother. I think he calls his mother mommy. He's one of those kinds. But some Democrats that aren't successful in this primary are going to scream, not voter fraud, but they're going to question the integrity of the election. I want you to listen, though. Donald Trump has laid a false and faulty foundation that we need to have a healthy level of suspicion in our elections. Now, we all know that our elections are scrutinized. I believe that they are fair. I believe that there's a number of processes that makes it really, really difficult to cheat, to manipulate the numbers. You can still do it. I just think that it's really tough to do, and you have to be some kind of mathematical, technological genius to be able to get away with it. It can be done, but it's extremely rare. I would argue that if there is some inaccuracies in our votes, it's not enough to change the results of an election. But one of the evil genius parts of what the Trump MAGA theme has done to America, it just makes us question things that we never otherwise ever thought about. Isn't it weird that when Barack Obama got elected and reelected, they never said anything about cheating and voter fraud? Like, there was some small rumblings, but it was worse when Joe Biden got elected. And I found that odd, because if you want to tell America that a system is unfair, there's cheating going on, wouldn't it be the election of a black president in one of the historically most racist and segregated countries on the planet? Like, I found that weird. Like, that would have been a time to get more people suspicious of elections, because a black dude with a terrible name. When I first heard his name, I was like, oh, sir, that is not presidential. You need a stage name. You can't be Barack Hussein Obama. That's so Muslim and black. So African. All the stuff America hates. But they didn't really talk about election fraud. Now they do talk about it. Whether it exists or not, everybody's a little bit more suspicious. And if 80,000 Democrats have already voted, 80,000 people, and that could impact the Democratic primary, because who in the hell is voting early for Tom Tiffany? There's no point. So I think the majority of that 80,000 votes that have been cast have been probably for, the majority of those votes have been cast for the Democratic candidates, because that's where all the action is at. And some of those candidates may have dropped out of the race, or because the race has changed direction so many times on the Democratic side, some of these folks may regret their choice, or their vote is locked up with, let's say, a Sarah Rodriguez. And Sarah Rodriguez has dropped out of the race. And so I think, depends on what the results are going to be, I think that you're going to have candidates that are going to say, this election is not fair, because 80,000 plus people already voted for a candidate or candidates that dropped out of the race and they were not able to get a new ballot issued. I do believe that if you want to request a new ballot, you should be able to do so. And the Democratic Party is actually out ahead of this, because they know what this can mean for the race. There might be some folks, follow me on this, they may have been a Sarah Rodriguez person because she technically is the heir apparent. She's the woman. There was a belief that she could mobilize white college educated suburban voters, blah, blah, blah, blah, blah, whatever, whatever. Okay. She screws up her money, right? Campaign finance stuff got screwed up. She drops out of the race. There are some people, I don't know how many, that went from Sarah Rodriguez to now they want to be with Francesca or Kelda. But their vote is still cast for Sarah Rodriguez. And if you're that person, you're very upset. From Madison, Wisconsin, a chaotic Democratic primary for Wisconsin governor, that has seen numerous candidates drop out and re-enter the race has threatened to leave thousands of voters who have already returned their ballots with worthless votes for the state's top office. That possibility prompted the state's Democratic Party yesterday to make a plea to the State Elections Commission, urging it to allow voters who already cast an absentee ballot to vote again. Now, hold on. Now, think about what this is. So the Election Commission can actually do this. They say, you know what? You guys voted for Sarah Rodriguez or you voted for Missy Hughes. They dropped out of the race. Here's a new ballot. The Republicans are going to call that voter fraud because they're not going to explain the thorough details of what actually transpired during the Republican and the Democratic primary. They're going to say Wisconsin voters got to vote twice. I'm going to pause there. Come back. I want to flush out the details of this proposal, which I think is a good idea, because if you voted for someone that then dropped out of the race, your vote is now locked up with someone who is technically not even a candidate anymore, and that is not fair. That's not fair to the voters. I also think there needs to be some kind of a law. I don't know how the hell we do it, but once a certain day passes, once those ballots get mailed out, your ass can't drop out the race. You in it, Bennett. You in it. I know you want to drop. You can't. If your name is on the ballot, you got to stay in it to win it. What rhymes with win it and in it? The town of Gwinnett, Georgia. You got to be in it to win it like Gwinnett. Because that's not fair. Don't vote for somebody and that person drops out the race. You know what? I was thinking about this. I was thinking about a lot of stuff. I'm sick, everybody. How do you get a cold in the summer? This is messing up my thotting abilities. You can't thot when you're under the weather.
1: Wash your hands.
0: I wash the hell out of my hands all the time. Unbelievable.
1: Sleeping under the fan?
0: Oh, I have a fan going.
1: Oh, that's probably why.
0: Yeah, but my house is, my windows are, I need to replace my windows. $13,000 to replace my windows? I'll suffer. But either my house is 17,000 degrees or it's minus 45 below zero. It's either hot, hot, hot, or cold, cold, cold. It's very confusing for me.
1: Try to get the hookup through Dr. Ken.
0: Dr. Ken? What the hell are you going to do with my window?
1: One of his old sponsors was like the window place.
0: Not no more, eh?
1: Oh, well, maybe.
0: And I met the Pella Windows. I seen her at a Bucks game. She ain't giving your boy no discount on no windows. In fact, Pella Windows would probably be even more expensive. However, I digress. You made me. This is what I was going to say. The last person to enter the race, what I thought was Joel Brennan, because he got in December 11th. He was the last person to get in. No, technically the last person to get into the race for governor is David Crowley. David Crowley been in the race for a week. Not even a week. 4 days, because he dropped out and he got back in. So he is the most recent entry to the. All right, I'm going to take a break, come back. Continue trotting along, trying to get folks to understand what's really going on. The Truth with Sherwin Hughes will be right back.
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11: 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Thank you.

trying to catch up with the YouTube chat. I want to address an obvious question that's easy to answer in the YouTube chat, but I do want to get back to the fact that 80,000 people have already voted in the Wisconsin August 11th primary, and some of those people voted for a candidate who has dropped out of the race. Some of those 80,000 people voted for a candidate that was in the race, dropped out, and then got back in. And maybe some of those 80,000 people changed their minds altogether, because when they returned their ballots via mail, a lot of different things transpired in the race. And I think that those folks should, in fact, because that's not fair to the voter. It's not fair for someone that voted for Sarah Rodriguez believing that she was either the best candidate or the heir apparent or whatever, that she had the best chance of beating Tom Tiffany. And there's some people that thought that. But then you voted for her on that premise, and then she dropped out of the race. Now your vote is not going to count toward another candidate who might actually have a better opportunity at beating Tom Tiffany. So Guru wants to know. Man, y'all type fast. Well, it's also a lot of people in here, too. Where is it? Right here it is. Guru says, and why did our Milwaukee Police Association endorse Tom Tiffany while Milwaukee Sheriff Deputy Union endorsed a Republican Lieutenant Governor? Very strange for a blue city. No, it's not. Here's something you absolutely have to understand about police unions and sheriff's unions and deputy unions. They are exceptionally Republican. They are exceptionally Republican. I cannot recall the last time the MPA, the Milwaukee Police Union, endorsed a Democratic candidate. I don't even think it was in this century. Okay, you know, back in the day when we had a residency requirement where you, if you wanted to work for municipal government, you wanted to work for the city, you had to live in the city, because we want you to live in the city in which you are collecting your paycheck, because your paycheck is coming from tax dollars. And also, if you're a cop, if you're a firefighter, we want you to be familiar with the people, the places, the schools, and the institutions of the city that has hired you, right? Well, the residency rule was essentially rescinded by Scott Walker as a gift to the police and firefighters who were still disproportionately Caucasian that do not want to live in the city because they've been fatigued. And also, the only two unions that were spared from Act 10 were the police and firefighters union. Act 10, signed by Scott Walker somewhere around February, January of 2011, gutted public sector unions, but not the police union. They've been left intact, and the firefighter unions as well, because they are conservative. So don't think because the quote-unquote city is blue that our police unions, this should give people a bigger perspective. You know how many cops are Republicans? Statistically, if you get pulled over by a cop, you're getting pulled over by somebody who absolutely supports Donald Trump. You know how many cops were at January 6th? Have you guys seen that thin blue line, that flag? It's an American flag. It's all black, and it's got the blue line on it. That's symbolic of being a very conservative Donald Trump supporter. Blue Lives Matter. The whole Blue Lives Matter crowd, ladies and gentlemen, is very conservative. Blue Lives Matter is not liberal or progressive. It's not even establishment Democrat. I'm starting to think that they're using establishment as a slur. And I defended establishment because there are some things in this society that have to have a foundation to them. They have to be established. I like establishment stuff. I like when I go to the doctor, let's say I need a new elbow. I messed my elbow up and I got to get an elbow transplant. Okay. I don't want to go to, hi, I'm a non-establishment doctor. We're going to have you chew on some twigs and sticks to numb the pain in your elbow. And I'm going to use a butter knife and some chicken salad to replace your elbow. No, I want an established doctor, established in science and academics. This whole thing with look, I get it. I know what they're doing. Like, the establishment is not working. It's corporatist. You know, big money is ruling everything. The oligarchs are screwing up the world. I totally understand it. Trust me, I do. It makes me very angry, too. The rich people aren't paying their taxes. What else? They're exploiting people. They're not raising wages. You'll have CEOs that make, what, 900 times the average worker. People can't afford their health insurance because it's too expensive.
Our health insurance companies are oftentimes for-profit agencies that don't want people to stay healthy and be healthy. They're just trying to rip us off. Trust me, I know all of that. But to want to take down the establishment, it's a great thing, but there's only one way to do it, and this is why I have a problem, because the only way you can take down the quote-unquote establishment is to have a goddamn revolution. But they're not going to do that. We're not prepared for revolution. We're too fat. We're out of shape. We're not prepared. We're not survivalists. We can't live off the grid. Everything that we get that we need to maintain our lives, everything from our food, our water, our electricity, our internet, our logistics, our supply chain, is the establishment. It is the oligarchs. They provide us everything. We are so attached to their teat that we can't detach. And I get you don't like the establishment, but if you're not going to have an absolute rebellion revolution, then you got to stop complaining about the establishment, because it sounds like you're going to do something about it, but you can't. And voting is not revolutionary. It can be one of many tools in a toolbox for social change, but that's not going to do it. Because you got to keep in mind the quote unquote, the oligarchs and the rich people in the establishment, they vote too. And they can have heavy influence on elections. But I want folks to know that I get it if you're anti-establishment, because I can prove many different ways how the establishment doesn't work for people. In fact, the best example that I could give without being a democratic socialist, which I'm not, is I would say the establishment of the United States is fundamentally and foundationally and structurally racist. It's not always, you know, yelling N-words at black people. It's, oh, here's where you went to school. Here is what you learned. What you learned is not compatible with the world of work, success, and progress. You went to a school that was majority black. We funneled resources out of your school and put them into a white school, so you are going to be at some disadvantage academically when you come out of high school. That right there, that's a

0: fund MPS and we need to get rid of choice schools and charter schools, which is absolutely insane and should be a non-starter for anybody, because even if the options for black children are limited, you still can't take them away. You can't do that. You can't do it. You can disagree with them politically and you can voice your disagreement. But if it's settled law and established in the state of Wisconsin that some families that don't make a lot of money, that can't afford tuition, should still be able to get their children educated at a school that has tuition as a racial barrier, they should still be able to do that. And you can argue you don't want public dollars going to private education. And I'll be right there with you. Like, you know what? To some extent, you're right. So then what we're going to do is we'll just fund the private schools less and let them raise the additional money that they need for their quote-unquote religious education. We can have a very sophisticated political debate on that without trying to take that option away from black children who can't read. And so what Democratic Socialists are, because they are they're devoted to fully funding public education. But here's what you need to know about quote unquote fully funding public education. In schools that are overperforming, whose student body happens to be overwhelmingly Caucasian, fully funding public schools gives those schools that already have the lead, whose children, those kids already have a head start, they're already more academically prepared. Some of those kids are coming out of high school and MPS with a semester's worth of college credits. And in the same district, you got some kids that can't even write their name on a piece of paper. So when they talk about fully funding public education, it's not giving money to the black kids. You have to have a segment of poverty everywhere in society so we can point to the fact that we need more money. You need poverty in cities and in towns so you can write grants to the federal government. Can you please give us more money? Because look at these poor people over here. The cops have done it for years. If you can establish that there is a drug problem in your city, you could write to the DEA and get a grant to fight drugs, to fight the drug problem. And what those police departments will do is they'll buy like military equipment with it. So you have to have poverty and you have to have low performance. This is establishment stuff too, but ain't nobody talking about that. You have to have poor, dumb, illiterate black kids to say, hi, everybody. Hi, liberals. Hi, progressives. Look at these poor blacks. Look at their shoes are on the wrong foot. Their T-shirts are dirty and tattered. They look like little baby slaves. Can you please vote yes on the referendum so we can get this poor black baby a new T-shirt? And everybody says, oh, my God, yes, the poor black baby. And then a referendum passes. And then somebody runs into that poor black baby again. Their shoes are still on the wrong foot. Their T-shirt is still dirty and torn. And they're like, wait a minute. What about the referendum money that we voted on so this baby could have the shoes on the right foot and so they could get a new T-shirt? Oh, no, no, we gave that referendum money to Rufus King so that they can have a brass band perform at the goddamn Rose Bowl. But no, we're going to need another referendum because look at the black baby. Now the black baby doesn't have shoes on at all. Can you please give us another referendum? And we say yes. And what will happen is they'll get more and more and more and more money, but the performance is getting worse and worse and worse and worse and worse. Because the kids that are overperforming in those schools are getting even more money than they need or ask for. That's the problem. And democratic socialism doesn't answer that by saying, let's just fully fund public schools. Fully fund children. Try that out one time. Take a break. Come back. Keep chatting. Read some text messages if we have any. Do you guys even text 833-212-1017 anymore? I know I don't check it very often. I should check it more often. 833-212-1017 if you want to text in some stuff. We also have a YouTube poll. We asked you guys if you voted early already, and next to none of you did. 98% of you have not already voted early absentee. Okay, maybe that's a good thing. The Truth with Sherwin Hughes. We'll be right back.
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0: a chaotic Democratic primary for Wisconsin governor that has seen numerous candidates drop out and re-enter the race has threatened to leave thousands of voters who have already returned their ballots with worthless votes for the state's top office. That possibility prompted the state Democratic Party yesterday to make a plea to the State Elections Commission, urging it to allow voters who already cast an absentee ballot to be able to vote again. More than 80,000 ballots have already been returned. The request is all but certain to result in a lawsuit, with the primary just 3 weeks away. So now the Democrats are likely to sue the State Elections Commission to require them to send ballots to individuals, the 80,000 individuals that have already voted. This is tricky because technically, so this has happened before. And so whenever you have the rare instances of quote unquote voter fraud, you got to remember, in the state of Wisconsin, we can't make a single mistake when it comes to our elections. When it comes to casting ballots, we can't make a single mistake. So here's what oftentimes happens, right? So people may not know the rules and they put themselves on the permanent mail absentee ballot list, mail, M-A-I-L. During COVID, you could, well, anytime you could do it. And it usually was people that were, it was seniors or people that travel a lot or expatriates. So if you're going to be out of the country for an extended period of time and you know you're going to be out of the country during an election, you put yourself on that permanent absentee ballot list and they'll mail your ballot to wherever you are. You're in Spain, into Portugal, maybe you're in France, maybe you're in one of those weird World Cup countries. Thank God soccer is over. Who won? Brazil? China? Who won the World Cup? Florida?
1: Spain.
0: Spain won?
1: Yeah, they beat the racist country of Argentina.
0: Spain is just as racist. Spain is more racist.
1: Yeah. Oh, no. I know. You should look into the history of Argentina. It's pretty interesting, actually.
0: The Argentinians speak what language? Spanish.
1: Yes.
0: Why do they speak Spanish? Because they were colonized by Spain.
1: But right. Most of the people that live over there now are technically European Spanish because they cast out a lot of the blacks.
0: Okay, all right. But Spain is a Western European country that also, in fact, we bought the Louisiana Purchase. Well, no, we bought that from the French. Or was it the Spanish? They colonized America and had involved.

0: the slave trade like in the 1500s. So Spanish people, we get this confused. Oh, Hispanics are people of color. No, they're not. They're Western European races. They were just, the worst ones were the Dutch and the Portuguese. They used to just eat black people. They don't get enough bad credit throughout history. Portugal was a little itty bitty country. They screwed Brazil over. But no, I get it. The Argentinians, but nobody likes black people. And we get our feelings hurt. Because you know what's crazy? Black people will tell you the kind of black people that they don't like. For whatever reason. But then when somebody else says they don't like that same kind of black person for the exact same reason, you can't say that. I mean, I get it. Only we can talk about our people. Because, you know, there's white people I don't like. There's some white people I think are fantastic. There's some white people I'd go sailing with. You know what I mean?
1: Yeah.
0: There's some white people that if I went sailing with them, I wouldn't come back.
2: Yeah, you should have just seen how they treated IShowSpeed.
0: I don't know who that is.
2: He's a popular black streamer. They were throwing beer at him, all kinds of stuff, calling him N-word.
0: That's not nice.
2: Yeah. For no reason.
0: Well, he's black. That's the number.
2: Well, yeah, exactly.
0: But I can't, in good faith nor conscience. Because soccer fans are just, they're not human. I don't know what the fascination is with a sport where you can't use your hands. That's insane to me. Soccer is a sport that children play before they figure out what big boy and big girl sport they're going to play. And all they do is just run and kick the ball. Soccer is, real football starts in about 50 days, so everybody relax. Oh, I got good news for you, Xavier.
2: What's that?
0: You know, Milwaukee is seeing a lot of strip club closures. And I'm happy to report that if you were a VIP member or a VIP card holder at either the airport lounge, which is also closed, it's going to be torn down actually, or on the border, you can take your VIP membership card to Silk Exotic and trade it in for a lifetime VIP membership to Silk Exotic. That's right, Xavier. They did that for you. Somebody was listening to my show that day, and they're like, you know what? Anyone who was ever a VIP member, why you would be a VIP member at the airport lounge. I got kicked out of there, by the way, one night. Long story.
2: What were you doing there?
0: It was a friend's birthday.
2: Doing some grabbing?
0: No, that's the thing. I could see getting kicked out for that, but I was there for a friend's birthday, and I didn't really want to go because it's way out the way. And then it just turned into a thing, and then one of the dancers got lippy with me. So I got lippy back, but I won the argument, and the bouncer was like, you can't talk to her like that. I'm like, sir, she can't talk to me like that. And he's like, well, I think you need to leave. I said, I think you need to get a college diploma. And then it just turned into, you know what I mean? It was the thing. So, yeah, if you're a VIP card holder at any of those other establishments that have closed, Silk will allow you to trade that in for a VIP membership at Silk Exotic. So that's courtesy of, well, really me. I put that plan together because I want people to be able to see the Midnight Ballerinas because they're only paying their way through college. Yeah. Now I'm going to take a break, come back, and talk about political stuff. The Truth with Sherwin Hughes will be right back.
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2: She's a proud socialist. He lost statewide before. A couple weeks ago, he dropped out. Madison insiders want you to think these are the only choices you have for governor. But they'll all lose to Republicans in November. You get to decide who's the Democrat who can win. I'm Joel Brennan. I'm running for governor to lower costs, to expand Badger Care, to build 100,000 new homes, and to fight back against Donald Trump. I will win in November, and I'll never quit on Wisconsin.
3: Welcome to Hour 2 of The Truth. Oh, there's Joel still talking. Hour 2 of The Truth with Sherwin Hughes. So that's Joel Brennan's latest ad. Some people call it controversial. I've gotten some messages from people that they don't like that in his ad he called out the, quote, people of color. Not really calling out Francesca Hong. He didn't lie about her. He said she's a Democratic socialist. Told the truth about Mandela. Mandela did lose statewide. I don't believe that he can win a big election. In fact, I got to be honest about this. And when I'm honest and it hurts black people's feelings, and when somebody else is honest and telling the truth, especially when a white person is honest and telling the truth, we got to stop saying, almost cussed, we got to stop saying that's racist. You can actually tell the truth about black people and have it not be racist, because sometimes it's just the truth. But what we do is, because we don't want anybody to ever say anything negative about us or point to any negative aspects of black people and black culture, it's a defense mechanism. We shut people down by saying, oh, you can't say that, that's racist. No, don't talk about the black kids can't read. That's racist. Yeah, but what if they really can't read? Yeah, but just don't say it. And so what happens is, when there's a real incident of actual provable racism, we're crying wolf all the time, because everything that somebody may say, even if it's true about somebody black, we call it racist. Got to stop doing that. You know what I mean? Like, ladies, if an unattractive man approaches you in public, he didn't sexually assault you. He just tried to say hi to you. Because we don't want you to lose credibility when you are legitimately sexually assaulted. Everybody's traumatized. Everything is trauma. Oh, I didn't like what happened. Now it's stuck in traffic. That's traumatized. You know what trauma is? Going to Vietnam and losing a limb. That's not everything is trauma now. They didn't have my favorite matcha. I don't even know what matcha is. They didn't have it. I'm traumatized. I couldn't start my day with a frappe, frappuccino, pappuccino. I'm traumatized. Everything is blown out of proportion. African-American candidates haven't won statewide in big elections in Wisconsin. Is that the truth, or is that me being racist? Mandela didn't win in 22. Kamala Harris didn't win in 2024. I don't like the trajectory that we are on. I also don't believe that a small share of people and a small share of voters, even though African-Americans make up sizable influence, we're still in somebody else's colony, y'all. We are. This is not our state. Now, it's somewhat our city, kind of. But in the grand scheme of things, 79% of the people that live in the state of Wisconsin are Caucasian folks. And we think that a black... Here's what troubles me. We may want a black governor for the history-making aspect of it, and this is where we have to just be honest with ourselves. If we get a black governor, they're going to be working for white people way more than they're going to be working for us, because a governor has to govern and execute the law passed by the legislature over 72 counties. Like 60 of those 72 counties, we barely even exist. And to think that a governor of the entire state of Wisconsin, 5.8 million people, 1,850 cities and towns, 72 counties, different regions, southeast, central, northeast, northwest, that black governor is going to do a whole bunch of stuff for black people, is insane and wholly unrealistic. I would rather have a white person who can tie their political future, because these elections are decided in the margins. And I want the African-American vote, however we can mobilize it, to be the margin as to why one candidate wins versus another. Therefore, if they want to get reelected, then their political future is tied to what they do for us. That's very different, because white people have a way in negotiating with one another that black people can't do. We can't. A black governor goes into a legislator's office, they're going to shut down everything immediately just because they can, because they see the racial dynamic. white person goes in that same Republican's office, they can talk about fishing for an hour first. Soften each other up. We got to be able to play the game better because we are living in somebody else's colony. We're not the majority of the voters. Now, when we do vote in a robust number, that can give the advantage to a Democrat. I got to be objective here because I see our community literally shooting each other to death and suffering. We need somebody that's going to negotiate on our behalf. And I'm not saying that David Crowley can't do it as governor, but I know he can do it a hell of a lot better as county executive. Now, if David Crowley wins, fantastic. Let's roll with it. I'm all in. But I'm looking at the track record of black candidates in big elections. I also think that's why there has been little traction to mobilize the African-American voter in this election cycle compared to others, especially in presidential election cycles, which might be a little unfair because presidential campaigns have millions and millions and millions of dollars. They can spend millions and millions of dollars to mobilize a percentage of voters, like 2%. They'll spend $25 million to mobilize just 2% of voters. Because we believe that the last presidential election in 2024 was going to be close. It was not close. Kamala Harris lost that election. She lost it. There wasn't even really an argument against it. She lost all the battleground states. She lost the Electoral College, and she lost the popular vote. And there was a whole hell of a lot of resources that were put into the African-American community. And it just, we can do the autopsy 6 ways from Sunday. I just know that statewide, black candidates have not fared well in Wisconsin, at least going back to the year 2022. Because Donald Trump is a much bigger threat now than he ever has been. A person that can beat the Republican-endorsed candidate in Wisconsin is the basket in which our eggs should lie. What is the point of making history with a black candidate? I mean, for history's sake. But then we elect them, they got to represent white people. And they're not adequately able to push back against what Trump is trying to do. And I also don't necessarily trust who some of our, not just in this race, but just in races writ large, I don't trust who some of our black candidates surround themselves with. They surround themselves with the same kind of white folks that know that this candidate is going to ultimately represent them, their family, their people, and their community more than it's going to represent black people. Because a lot of these candidates, especially the successful ones, their consultants and their campaign managers and their political directors and their fundraisers are not even black people. But we seem to think that their authenticity of their blackness is untouched. No, it's about who you surround yourself with. And I don't see it. And it's terribly disappointing. Hell, I can tell you, look at Mandela's peanut butter and jelly commercial. Who do you think? You think a bunch of black consultants had Mandela making peanut butter sandwiches? No. And so we also have to think that we would be represented like a damn peanut butter and jelly sandwich. Now, shout out to peanut butter and jelly sandwiches. Now, they're not at the top of my list. But I remember one day a couple weeks ago, your boy was hungry. And Zach brought me a peanut butter and jelly sandwich. And it was delicious because he had the right ratio of jelly to peanut butter. If you don't get the ratio right, you mess up the whole sandwich. I mean, if you just have a tinge too much jelly, you mess up the whole sandwich. Or if you have too much peanut butter, you got to be careful with peanut butter because peanut butter, the flavor is robust. You know what I mean? You got to balance it out. You need some acidity in that jelly. You know what I mean? It's a science. It's an establishment sandwich. But I don't know if I want, considering the condition that our community is in, when I say the condition of our community, our kids can't read. And if you can't read and you're academically disconnected, how are you going to get money? What are you going to do for a living? You know what I'm confused by? Can y'all please help me? I need help. I'm still a little sick. I'm going to try to finish out the week, but if I ain't here tomorrow, I'm fighting today, Jack. Where do black people get our money from? Because we have money, but we don't have any wealth. What's happening? We have income. We have money. What are we doing with it? Because we buy expensive things. It's weird because since we started outsourcing our, like, the consumer goods that we buy, I bet everything that I'm wearing right now was made in the China. I bet it was. Luxury goods are cheap now. They didn't used to be. Luxury goods used to be very expensive, like back in the day. I mean, back in the day, a 27-inch TV could be $1,000. I just went to the Walmart in Brown Deer with my mother on Sunday because she needed a new TV in the kitchen. Because she has a TV. She's like watches the Food Network while she cooks. She's a peculiar woman. I love her, though. She got a digitally connected smart TV for $68, a flat screen. It had me thinking, like, oh, maybe I should shop at Walmart. And then I came back to my senses. That Walmart in Brown Deer is a dreadful, dreadful place.
4: What's wrong with it?
3: You name it. Here's what I don't like. So we were looking for the small TVs. And in the electronics department, there is a gaggle of blacks, a gaggle of employees, a cadre, if you will, a collection. What's another term? A herd? Nah, that's not nice. But it was like five or six blacks, and they had on their Walmart smocks. They were behind the counter. Some were in front of the counter, and they're just talking amongst themselves, and they're gossiping. And here I am, I'm just standing there. And I'm the only customer that's in the electronics department, me and my mother. I don't even know where my mother is at this point. She's somewhere lost. She's a small little lady. So if she walks into an aisle, you lose her forever. So I don't know where my mother is. She's somewhere lost. And I'm just standing there, and they're just, and they would look at me, and they would just go back to their conversation. And eventually I had to say, excuse me. But then when I say, excuse me, now all of a sudden I'm rude. I asked a fella. Of course, it was the oldest one in the group because everybody else was 19. Excuse me, sir, where are the smaller flat screen television? Dude just pointed. Over there. It's insane. That Walmart is something else. But back to my original question, like, where, what are we doing with our money? I sometimes, you know how I make my decisions now? And maybe because I didn't think I would be this excited to see retirement on the horizon. I'm not afraid of it. I love it. I think I might join AARP. My house is almost paid for it. Do you understand? When I got my mortgage and I saw the dollar amount that I owed that bank, I was like, I'm not going to live to pay this off. Now, we flirting with payoff now, baby. But here's how I make my decisions on whether I'm going to go out, hang out socially, or go do anything in the city. I look at how much money I'm going to spend, and if it's going to cost too much, I don't go. I stay home and enjoy my mortgage, or I find a little project to do around the house. What are we doing with our money as black people? We buy so much stuff and have no assets whatsoever. It's insane because we are consumers, but we're not putting any of this money away, and it's awful. And also, it means that people don't have to respect us because you don't really respect a consumer because a consumer is someone that you market to and you convince them out of their money. You tell them you'll look better, you'll be more attractive, you'll be taller, you'll have a bigger wee-wee if you use your money to buy these products. And it's sad. My biggest thing with dating nowadays, because right, I'll be honest with you, I could take her to leave it. Whoever the woman is, and she's probably very nice. I know very many nice women that I enjoy spending time with. But if I don't want to spend any money, I'm not going out with her. Now, there's a handful that I know they may pay or they may split it with me, which is very, very nice. But I have to go into my outing with a woman, even if she asks me to hang out. Hey, Sherwin, what you doing this evening? I said, I don't know. I'm chilling. What you got for me? Oh, you want to go here? This little group is playing a little live music, a little patio, a little rooftop. You want to get these little couple little drinks, have a little chit-chat, want to talk about the radio show, talk about the politics. I'm like, oh, let me think about it. Let me get back to you now. And I got to figure out carry the one plus three because my account, the way it's set up. Do I want to spend $200? Because that's what it's going to cost. I can have a good time finding me a good show on Netflix. Spending no damn $200. So I'm much more conscious about what I do with my money. And I'm not at the age, and I used to be. I used to, oh, yeah, I got paid today. Let's go out to the club. Dummy. What an idiot. You know how much money I wasted out in the streets? Bottle service? You're a new fool. And shout out to people that own nightclubs that do bottle service. But if you do a bottle service, you get a bottle, you get a section, and all you do is stand there and pose for pictures. It's like a bunch of zombies. And you go home at the end of the night, you just spent $300-$400, and what do you have to show for it? Insane to me. Oh, if I could go back. If I could talk to my, like, 28, 29-year-old self, I would tell him to stay home more, spend smarter, put more away, so then by the time you get 40, when life really begins, because anything before 40, you don't quite know. At 40, you got a glide path. Like, you get it at 40. Before 40, you don't know. And for those of you that are under 40, you'll find out. At 50, like, that's, you on cruise control. Now you're descending. You was reaching cruising altitude. You reached your 36,000 feet at the age roughly 40. But then so you're at cruising altitude for about 10 years from 40 to 50. But then at 50, it's, you know, you can tell when you're on a flight and you start descending. You can just tell. That's what it is. I wish I would have told my younger self that money is not, it's not the goal. It's the means to an end of the life that you read about, that you dreamed about. Your success belongs to you through the decisions that you make when you think your decisions have no consequences. Oh, I was a fool in the streets. Hey, fellas, what we doing tonight? I was a damn ringleader. I'm probably responsible for why some of my friends is broke hanging out with me. We had a good time, though. And I wouldn't trade those times for anything. But I'm so curious as to, like, what we as black people actually do with our money. I see the amount of money that we spend. If I go to a fancy restaurant, it's usually because it's an occasion. Like, I just don't go to fancy restaurants just for dinner. It's a thing. I'm celebrating something. It's a big deal, whatever. The number of us that I see in those restaurants, I mean, expensive restaurant. This is a brother that came into Moe's last time I was there. Pants sagging, athletic jersey, all sorts of jewelry, and made the entire restaurant smell like marijuana. And dude was a big spender because they put him in the big spender table. Moe's has big spender seats. This is where Vince Vitrano sits. And I hate to admit, it's where I sit too. And I was like, who is this brother in the big spender seats? And made the whole restaurant smell like weed. I'm like, sir, you need a 401k, buddy, or an IRA of some sort. I just wish that we had more of an emphasis on teaching us and making it culturally relevant, because I don't think that anything is going to get through to our youth unless it's in hip hop. You put it in hip hop, if they made math in hip hop, like, do your math, take a bath, know how to read, don't make somebody bleed. And then the kids will be like, I am going to study this evening because my favorite hip hop artist told me to. And a governor's not going to fix that. I'm going to take a break, come back. I'm just over here ranting. Wait, somebody calling me cheap. I'll be that. And then if I need a new roof for my house, I'll have the money for it. Because that's what I'm worried about. And also, I'm prone to just falling out and having medical emergencies. You know what I mean? Like, I need to have some deductible money. Rainy day money, I'll be cheap. And here's the other thing. I'm going to say this. I'm always saying here's the other thing. I got a lot of other things, don't I? I really don't want to spend a lot of money on women. It's so stupid. For what? I'm done. I'm all, let me spend a whole bunch of money to impress her. Idiot. Now you got to spend that amount of money and more forever. I wore a diamond stud in my left ear, and I realized, if I ever got engaged, I'd have to buy a woman an engagement ring with a bigger diamond than the one that I wear, which I really wouldn't want to do because I want to be the diamond king. You know what I'm saying? It's insane. I can't do it. I looked at all the money that I spent for nothing. It's not even to get laid, because you know how much money you need to get laid? None. All you just need is a girl that thinks you're attractive. Thank you, Xavier. He holding up the zero. You don't need a penny. But then it's the ones that we spend all the money on that end up giving us nothing. She wants a second date, all right. But you know what I'm saying? And not that I want sex to be transactional, but damn. You know what I'm saying? All right, let's take a break. I got to get out of here and change the subject. Joel Brennan might be listening. He's like, what am I getting myself into? This is real talk where we have real opinions. And if you don't like my opinions, you need better opinions. The Truth with Sherwin Hughes. I'll be right back.
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0: So 80,000 people have already voted in the primary for governor, and some of those people voted for candidates who have dropped out of the race. The Wisconsin State Democratic Party is filing a suit, or they are filing a complaint, which ultimately is going to end up in the state Supreme Court. I'm just wondering when it ends up in the state Supreme Court. If you already voted and the candidate you voted for has dropped out of the race and you want to vote for someone who you believe can actually win and potentially beat Tom Tiffany, I'm talking from the Democratic side, should you be able to get another ballot? So there are some cases in which where people do receive a ballot and then they can receive another one. Here's a problem. If you're one of those 80,000 people, you might decide, and you already voted, okay? Let's say you voted for Sarah Rodriguez, and you're like, oh, that was a bad choice. I wish I could vote for somebody else. Some of those people that have already voted are going to vote early or go vote on Election Day, and that's going to get flagged as election fraud. That actually happens. A lot of folks don't know how the process actually works, and they believe that if they can say, like, oh, well, I got my ballot like 2 months ago, and the candidate I voted for dropped out, so I'm going to go in person. Now, what should happen is when you get to the polling location, it should be noted that you've already received a ballot. And I think that there's a way. Can you cancel and spoil a ballot? I think there's a way that you can do that, but it's tricky, and it may require some things. If we have incidences of voter fraud, it's usually something like that. But because you don't know the law, and some people think, like, oh, I voted, you know, in June for Sarah Rodriguez. She dropped out. I'm going to go and vote, you know, when early voting starts on Tuesday, July 28th, or I'm going to vote on August 11th. No big deal. That's going to get flagged as voter fraud. And then the Trump administration is going to say, see, we told you they're cheating in Wisconsin. So we got to be very, very, very, very, very careful. Here's what you need to know to vote in the August primary election in Milwaukee. With less than a month until the partisan primary election on August 11, there is still time to make a plan to vote, quote, based on overall year-to-year trends and encouraging voters to either use drop boxes or in-person absentee voting. We expect turnout to exceed partisan primary turnout from past elections, said Paula Gutierrez, executive director of the Milwaukee Election Commission, in an email. She said that in the 2024 partisan primary, just over 7,000 Milwaukee voters used early voting and nearly 1,300 voters dropped off their ballots at early voting centers. Here's what you need to know to register to vote, request and submit an absentee ballot, or find a voting location in Milwaukee. Before I do that, let me check our YouTube poll, because I wanted to see those of you that listen to or participate in this program, how many of you had voted early, and only about 3% of you have, which is probably accurate because the number of people on the permanent mail-in absentee ballot list is very, very small. Even though these YouTube comments are not at all what I'm talking about, I feel compelled to read them. No, we're okay, Xavier. Mr. Mahdi says, Professor Hughes, you need a woman on a fixed income. Good God almighty. And ooh, does that come with public housing? I could see if they still made government cheese, because them made some of the best grilled cheese sandwiches. But they don't give government cheese out anymore. I don't want a person on a fixed income. But then he said something about, here it is. Mahdi says $200 to $300 on a date, Professor Hughes, is cheap. Ha, ha, ha, ha, ha. No, it's not. Because if I put that money in an IRA, it would double in 7 years. If I spend that money on a woman, it's gone forever. But then there was one more comment. Oh, here we go. Mr. Mahdi has all the dating advice. We love you, Professor Hughes. Nothing wrong with letting the woman pay it all. No, there is, of course not. Women should pay for dates. Let me give you an example. It's going to be logical, so women are going to disagree. My time is more valuable than hers if I make more money. Hold on, let me explain it. Don't get all mad yet. Don't react emotionally. I know the ladies are collectively screaming or turning my radio show off altogether. If a man makes more money than a woman per hour, per year, per month, per paycheck, okay? Just hold on, listen. Then isn't his time more valuable because his time makes more money? So if she wants to go out with him, she needs to purchase his time from him because his time is more valuable, because in his 8 hours of work, his 8 hours might collect more income than hers. So his time is more valuable. I know that made sense to you. Now, replay it back to yourself. Now, hold on, though. If the woman makes more money, then her time technically has more value because per hour, per week, per biweekly paycheck, per month, per year, she's making more money, meaning her time is more valuable than his because she makes more dollars per hour. He then needs to pay if he's going to go out with her. Because if I make the money, shouldn't the person with the smaller amount of resources to contribute to the relationship have to prove why they're worthy of being with someone that makes more money? This is just regular objective logic. If you're broke, you better be really good in a whole bunch of other areas. And shouldn't you have to audition if you want a rich fella? Nobody's auditioning anymore. It's the men with the money that are auditioning for little brokies. Oh, you're my boyfriend now. Can you pay for my life? Can you help pay for my kids? Can you pay my rent? Nah, but ma'am, I'm the prize. You are, but I'm broke. So now that you're my boyfriend, you owe me your money. No, thank you, ma'am. That's all right. It's crazy to me. All right, where are we at? What is this here? What is this? Here we go. Registering to vote. You love how I transition like that? No smoothness whatsoever. You should register to date somebody. Give your credit score. Your credit score is under 700. What do we even have to talk about? Like, what are we discussing? You know what I mean? Not interest rates. Registration is needed if you are a new voter, have moved since the last election, or have not voted in the past 4 years. Wednesday, August 22nd. Today is the last day to register to vote online or by mail before the election. 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Another option is to mail a voter registration form along with a copy of proof of residence document to the Milwaukee Election Commission, 200 East Wells, room 501. Letters must be postmarked at least 20 days before the election. Well, it's too late for that. Milwaukee Public Library branches can assist voters with completing the registration process during regular hours until the end of business today, July 22. That's a Wednesday. Residents can register to vote in person at early voting centers beginning 2 weeks before the August 11 election until 5 p.m. Friday, August 7. They can also register at their polling places on the election day. Voters can request an absentee ballot online, mail an absentee ballot request to the Milwaukee Election Commission, or email absenteeballot@milwaukee.gov, absenteeballot@milwaukee.gov, absenteeballot@milwaukee.gov until 5 p.m. Thursday, August 6. If you plan to request a mail-in ballot, it's recommended to do so as soon as possible to ensure your ballot arrives in time to complete it for the August primary. Requests must include a copy of the requester's photo ID, full name, voting, mailing address if they are different, and which elections they plan to vote in by mail. Drop boxes for absentee ballots are available at the Milwaukee Public Library branches and the Zeidler Municipal Building, 830 North Market Street, until 6 p.m. August 11. Voters also may drop off absentee ballots at early voting centers during working hours. Absentee ballots will be accepted at a voter's polling place or central count, 1901 South Kinnickinnick Avenue, until 8 p.m. August 11. If you have to return a ballot in the mail, the Milwaukee Election Commission recommends sending it as soon as possible. Early voting or in-person absentee voting starts Tuesday, July 28, at 6 locations in Milwaukee. Some locations are open until Friday, August 7, and some locations are open until Sunday, August 9. I'm going to pause there, come back. Now, I know I went through all this information fast. That's why you can go to the YouTube and you can replay all of this if you need to write down any of the information. You go to YouTube.com or open up your YouTube app from your smartphone or other mobile device. 1, 2, search 1017 The Truth. 3, hit subscribe. 4, hit play or replay. 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The Truth with Sherwin Hughes. We'll be right back.
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0: got a statement from the Democratic Party of Wisconsin Black Caucus. This is a statement on Joel Brennan. They don't like Joel. They're mad at him.
1: That's all right.
0: I'm going to read the statement. Quote, as governor, so this is from the Democratic Party of Wisconsin's Black Caucus. All right, here we go. Ready? Let's go. As governor, it will be your responsibility to understand the impact your actions have on Wisconsinites and learn from them. It's extremely disappointing that Joel Brennan released an ad saying none of the candidates of color running for governor could win in November, following previous comments in May on the issue. We hope the feedback he's receiving will readjust campaign messaging to undo this harm and demonstrate that any Wisconsinite, regardless of background, can be elected governor of our state. Signed, the Democratic Party of Wisconsin Black Caucus Executive Board. So I think that it's fair on both accounts. And so if I, you know how many times I've said somebody black can't win statewide, but if a white person says it, it's a problem. But that's the double standard. I get it. The last time black people were on the ballot in all 72 counties in the state of Wisconsin, going back to the last 4 years, they in fact did not win. I don't know what happens during campaigns where people get wrapped up in fantasy, where we get so engaged by our own desires for history and our own desires for change without revolution. We see a candidate of color. And I don't think that Francesca Hong can win because her politics are not understood by many. And if you don't understand somebody's politics, you typically would be afraid of them. David Crowley is the other person that Joel Brennan mentioned. David Crowley was in the race, dropped out of the race, and got back in the race. There's a level of inconsistency there that it just doesn't look good. But we as black people, we give him latitude to change his mind. It's all right. And then Mandela disappointed us in 2022. And if Joel Brennan, so I'm going to ask him when he gets here.

said Wisconsin's not ready for a woman governor, or I think he said non-white or person of color governor. Hasn't history shown that? And are we more fascinated with or intrigued by getting a historical win, or are we more interested in creating budgets that help, not taking away educational options for black children, pushing back against the Trump administration, lowering costs, lowering prescription drug costs, lowering housing costs, lowering the cost of gas and food? Are we concerned about that, or we just want somebody brown to be elected governor? Because I learned a lot from Obama, and you might get somebody brown, and lo and behold, they do a good job. The backlash that you get from electing somebody brown will take away all of the good that the brown did. I know how this country is working. I know how it operates. We live in the moment. Yay, Barack Obama got elected, and yay, he got reelected. And then came Trump twice to undo all of it, all of it. The social progress, the academic progress. I just got the federal government is not. Where is this arc? Oh, I hope I email it to myself. Where is it? They're going to stop requiring companies to collect demographic data on hiring. Ooh, I hope I have it. Here it is. So we're not even going to know when companies are racially discriminating. And this is all because of Trump. And I would argue that Donald Trump got elected and reelected as a backlash to a couple of things, a broken Republican Party and the success of Barack Obama. Like, how do we forget that? Do we think that America all of a sudden is going to be different? This country has been remarkably similar since its founding. U.S. Civil Rights Agency moves to end demographic data collection after 60 years. From the Associated Press in New York, how many women hold executive-level positions at top U.S. companies? What is the actual racial and ethnic breakdown of those roles? What is the gender and racial breakdown of the lowest-paid roles in those companies? The Trump administration is making it harder for the public to know, moving to toss aside a 60-year-old requirement for tens of thousands of private sector employers to submit workforce demographic reports each year to the Equal Employment Opportunity Commission. That is the agency responsible for enforcing anti-discrimination laws in the workplace, meaning they're not going to be able to enforce anti-discrimination laws if they don't have racial demographic information that Donald Trump is trying to take away. You understand what's going on here? The backlash to getting that bit of history that makes us so damn proud comes with consequences that stifle our progress and puts us back in the pre-civil rights era. And I don't know if that's worth it. I illustrated to y'all what my strategy is, but I can't move through people's emotions. That's okay to be emotional, but at the end of the day, your emotions are not going to get policy created so people will stop murdering each other in our goddamn city. Electing somebody black is not the answer to your problems. Look at your common council. Of the 15 members, 8 are black. Got a black police chief, black sheriff. Who else is black? Black chairwoman of the county board, black legislators in the Senate, in the assembly. It's not the answer, is it? I need somebody. This is me personally. You can disagree. I would expect you to. I need somebody that can negotiate with white people where race is not going to get in the way of the negotiation. That's what I need. If I was to hire a lobbyist, I want to hire the best lobbyist so that my corporate agenda could get realized. I don't want to hire a lobbyist that checks a whole bunch of boxes. I'm not going to hire a they, them, transgender, disabled, military veteran, Jewish, first generation college student, wheelchair bound. Whoa, give me some more minority I can throw in there. Did I say Jewish? That's a good one to throw in there, even though, you know, subject for debate. Jewish Palestinian. I want the lobbyist to be able to lobby on my behalf instead of being distracted by all those other demographic checkboxes. We did that with Kamala. Kamala checked them all. She was Jamaican, an Indian, single mama, married to a white dude. I don't know what box that checked, but check. Went to an HBCU, and it looked beautiful on paper, but she didn't win the election, and look where we're

0: taxes in the city of Milwaukee went up 2%. He lost. And so I got to keep that in mind. If Chevy ever wants to run for higher office, and he does, can you go into the lion's den and come out unscathed? Can you come out of the lion's den with a lion pelt on your back? Can you skin the lion? Are you going to get eaten up? That's what I need. I'm not just going to send somebody into the lion's den just for them to get chewed up. I need you to come back with lion skulls. And if you can't come back with lion skulls, then I'm not going to elect you and put you in a position to where you're going to get chewed up. Because guess what? Then the rest of us are going to get eaten too. If I send you, Francesca, to the lion's den, but I said Francesca, let's say we send her to the lion's den, she'd probably come out with giraffes. Like, she wouldn't even come out. Sherwin, I went into the lion's den, and I came out with a gaggle of parakeets. I'm like, all right, Democratic Socialist. All right. The Truth with Sherwin Hughes will be right back.
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0: I know what I know if you know what I mean.
1: I'm not aware of too many things.
2: I want a negotiator. A proven one. I want the best negotiator on behalf of a set of political interests.

0: And sometimes you have to be very strategic about the demographic profile of who you select to be your negotiator. And I want this negotiator's future to be tied to how well they perform on behalf of the special interest group that hired them to do the negotiating. Does that make sense? This is transactional. This is business. This is policy. This is continuing to deliver resources to the black community like I saw Tony Evers do for 8 years. I want a continuation of that. I don't need experimental stuff. I don't need stuff that let's try it and see if it works, because if it fails, black people are going to die. There's no time for experimentation. Let's go with something tried and true, even if it's not your first choice. Sometimes you can't marry your dream person. You just got to marry who you got. You do. You don't have, you can't marry, who's the Idris Elba? I think women want to marry. You ain't going to get Idris Elba. You better settle for Xavier. You can dream about Idris Elba, but Xavier will be a good man, hardworking man. Want a negotiator, and I don't want whatever the demographic profile of my negotiator to be a distraction from getting the work done. Too many black folks in political power have attributed their political power to how much they can do for white folks. That has been Mandela's entire trajectory of his political career. He chose a totally different side. In fact, you know what they told Mandela to do? Run against Lena Taylor. You can beat her. Lena's too big, too loud, too vocal, too black. Her constituent services are too good. You got people from all over the state that used to call Lena Taylor's office so that she could help them. And how do I know? I used to work in her office and the calls were annoying. Ma'am, you live in Waukesha. Call your legislator. But I don't want to. Lena's just so good. You had people in Waukesha County asking for Lena Taylor yard signs when she was running for mayor of Milwaukee. And Mandela's like, hell, I'll do it. I'll run against Lena. You know how embarrassing that was for him? Bunch of white progressives in Shorewood told him to run against, at the time, one of the more successful black legislators in the Wisconsin State Senate, and he got mollywopped. That told me from that point forward that Mandela's under bad advisement. Okay, you didn't believe at that time when he was told by white folks to run against a black woman. So then he runs for the U.S. Senate, gets elected lieutenant governor, quits that job, runs against Ron Johnson, makes peanut butter and jelly sandwiches in a commercial, and he loses that election. What more do you need to see? He's not somebody who's going to negotiate on our behalf. He's going to negotiate with them first against our best interest, because that's who he owes his political career to. And I thought y'all would know that by now. He shouldn't even be in this race. Mandela would be a boss if he's like, you know what? I ain't going to run, but here's what I'm going to do. I'm going to throw my support behind someone who I think could be the best steward for the people that I never wanted to represent in the first place. That'd be cold-blooded right there. He said, I couldn't win in 2022. I made a bad decision. Why do we give so much latitude for black elected officials to make bad decisions? Black folks cannot be in a position to make mistakes. I mean, we make them. But I don't want one that's going to make mistakes in the damn campaign, because how do you think they're going to legislate? I just have a high standard for black people. I got a high standard for a lot of stuff. And I come to find out that I might be the only one. I want the Cadillac version of everything. Ain't that right, Xavier? I want the Cadillac. I want the Cadillac version of you. You know what I used to tell my producers? I don't tell you that because I stopped saying it. But they would ask me every morning. Savannah used to ask me this. Ricky would ask. Carrie didn't care. But sometimes she'd ask. Because I don't do a radio show like most people do. So typically, I get here about 7-something in the morning. My show goes on at 9. Typically, what would happen is my producer would be in the room with me at 7 o'clock. And we would work side by side, segment by segment, story by story, article by article, and how my radio show was going to go. But I don't do that because I found the producers getting my way. And they distract me. We tried it with Ricky, but Ricky, go home. Just leave me alone. But they would ask me, Sherman, what do you need from me today? Because if I'm not requiring them to be in the show preparation room with me for 2 hours before my show. They would say, well, Sherman, what do you need from me? And I would just say, I need you to be your very best. That's it. Give me your best. Every single day, because the people that we speak to, they deserve our best. And if your best is you just being well-rested, if your best is you doing whatever it is that you need to do before the show, then I want you to do whatever that is so that you can deliver your best. And that is a standard that I hold in very high esteem. And so when I see things that represent us that are of low or poor quality, because Black people don't need anything else associated with who we are with low quality, I call it out. But here's the problem. Low quality is easy and it's lazy and it does not require you to self-reflect. It doesn't require you to critical think. But those are all of the things that I hold Black people to, because I expect us to live up to the legacy of who we were, not what they created us to be in this goddamn country. And I take heat for that, holding Black people to a higher standard. Sure, when you can't do that, you know that Black people need a hand out and a hand up. No, we don't. We need to have confidence in ourselves that we can be the absolute best there is, and I only want the best, and I try to be the best. Do I fall short? Yes, but I'm trying every single day. And I have such a standard, and it makes me seem foreign sometimes to my own people. You know, how many text messages I've gotten from disgruntled Black people just today, just this morning, because they don't want me to have Joel Brennan on the show? I don't know what Black people's problem is. Be mad at David Crowley for playing with everybody. Be mad at me. Sherwin, here's another article. I'm kidding, Drake. Drake's Bentley sent me a bunch of articles and screenshots and everybody. Y'all chill. I got this. Don't worry about it. Oh, it's almost that time. I'm assuming that Joel is nearby. Do we know if he's here or not? Well, you got 4 minutes to get in the studio, because I'm going hot at 11 o'clock. The Truth with Sherwin Hughes will be back for hour three.
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0: of the Truth with Sherwin Hughes. Highly anticipated, highly publicized. Joe Brennan, candidate for governor of Wisconsin, running in the very crowded and unorthodox Democratic primary first. Joe, welcome to the program. I think this is the first time that we have spoken on 101.7 The Truth, correct?
1: I believe it is.
0: Well, welcome.
1: But not the first time we have spoken.
0: No, not even
1: 25
0: close.
1: Years.
0: Yeah, we got a quarter century worth of history. So when you decided to enter the race somewhere around December 11, 2025, you were at the time the last person to join what was already a crowded primary. Can you take us through what you believe your glide path was in December? Francesca was in, Kelda was in, Mandela was in, David was in. You decided to jump in. What did you see that maybe other candidates and other people did not?
1: What I saw then, and it's really no different today, was that over the course of the last two decades here in Wisconsin, I have had nothing but executive experience. I'm somebody who's been a demonstrated problem solver, whether it was at Discovery World for more than a decade, whether it's doing work in the business community here at the local level, and then as the governor's top appointee on his cabinet as the Secretary of Administration. And for 3 years, but more than half of that time during COVID, when we had to make government work for people in Milwaukee and around the state. And what I saw then and what I see now is lots of problems around the state, and people are in need of somebody who can roll up their sleeves and actually get stuff done. And that's what I've demonstrated over the course of my career. And that's the argument that I have made since day one. It's an argument I'll make until August 11th and November 3rd, if I'm fortunate enough to get into the general election.
0: Tony Evers remains a relatively popular figure in politics in the state of Wisconsin. You held the Secretary of Department of Administration position, which is probably one of the most significant cabinet-level positions in government. And for all intents and purposes, you did a really, really good job in that position. Do you believe that your working in the Evers administration, while those successes were mounting, can be utilized to your credibility as a candidate? If Tony Evers remains popular and you were the DOA secretary, do you think that some of that will transfer to you and aid in your popularity as a candidate?
1: You know, what I think is that it certainly gave me credibility from the start, and the work that I did as DOA secretary, especially during COVID, because a lot of that was on the ground with local elected officials, whether they be county executive, village board president, mayors. It was, how are things going on the ground? How can we help? And what resources can we bring to make sure that you're getting stuff done? And to be honest, Sherwin, it was some of the least partisan work that I have ever done. It was more pragmatic. You know, we just lost, and I know a number of people here at the station were friends with Paul Farrow, who is the county executive in Waukesha County. Paul and I became better friends during that time because it was not about ideology. It was about, how do we actually demonstrate that we can make government effective? What can we do to get things out to people who are in need? At that point, it was masks. It was PPE. It was, you know, what's happening on the ground. And those were the very pragmatic things. And you have to do that during times of crisis, like what we lived in during COVID. And these are anything but normal times, and the dysfunction and the chaos that we live in and what Donald Trump has wrought on America. But the same thing applies now. We've got to be in a position where we're getting stuff done instead of just being consumed with getting even. And that's who I have been throughout the course of my career and my life. That's, you know, I think that is what I bring to this race that is distinctive from other people. And it's a 20-year career of having been in executive leadership. And that's different than being lieutenant governor, where you don't manage a whole bunch of people. It's different than being in the legislature. Like, those are things that are different from the field, and I think a distinction that I bring from anybody else in the race.
0: You have a new ad out. We played it on this program a little while ago, and you essentially are giving your opinions on your opponents. One is a Democratic Socialist. One has lost statewide before. One, technically, is the newest entrant into the race for governor as of last Saturday, and that's David Crowley. You've been taking some heat because, oh, Joel, you're going after the people of color. But isn't being in a primary supposed to be a competition? But didn't you also take some heat for something that you said? And I'm going to paraphrase a little bit. You said at some point in some podcast that you didn't think that Wisconsin was ready for a non-male person of color governor. Can you clarify that?
1: Sure, sure. Happy to clarify. The commercial I put out, I think the things you said are facts. The what I laid out was facts. Proud socialist, somebody who lost in 2022, somebody who was out of the race just a few days ago. Like, those are not things to be questioned. And yes, primaries are about making sure that we get everybody, has a chance to weigh in on who the candidates are, what their backgrounds are. You know, I've also, and I hope we'll talk about this, like, I've been as transparent as anybody. I paid somebody to do opposition research into myself, 100 pages, and I put it out online. And I think that makes me, probably the most transparent candidate running for governor in Wisconsin, and maybe the only person willing to do that who's running for governor all around the country, because people deserve that level of transparency. Getting into the comment or what was said months ago, somebody asked me, I think the question was, being a white guy, being the only white male in the race, is that a positive? Is it a negative? Is it something we shouldn't be talking about? And what I should have said is, there are capable, qualified candidates running. Every one of us has a chance to win and govern in the state of Wisconsin. Wisconsin has elected Vel Phillips, who was my, former neighbor in the 1970s. We've elected Tammy Baldwin, Barack Obama. So Wisconsin has shown that we will do, we will give anybody a chance. Like, that's what I should have answered. I'm a big fan of the musical Hamilton. One time Aaron Burr advises Hamilton to talk less. It took me like 4 minutes to answer that question. And what I should have said was that. The words that I used at the end of that were, we're not there yet. And that's what people took as to say, well, we're not there in being able to elect anybody but a white guy. Here's what I would tell you. Over the last couple of months, we have seen the gutting of the Voting Rights Act in the South. We have seen, people being, having their representation taken away. I would still affirm that as a country, we're not there yet in terms of who we want to be and what we want to be. That's why I have been in the positions that I have been over the course of my career. That's why I have fought for everybody. That's why I was the first person when Donald Trump said he was going to come to try to affect the elections in Wisconsin. I was the first one to say, we got to stand up and protect democracy. We got to make sure that we're protecting the right to vote early, to vote by mail, people who work at the ballot box. Like, that's who I want to be. And I think we need allies that look like me, that look like you. We need everybody in the community, everybody in the state to stand up to do that. And that's why I'm in this race. That's why I want to be governor. That's who I would be as governor.
0: Joel Brennan, Democratic candidate for governor, is in studio. I look at the demographic profile of Wisconsin, and I look at the racial makeup of this state, which, when you travel around the state, Wisconsin is not small. It's vast and beautiful forests.
1: You're telling me? I've been there.
0: I know
1: you could ask any one of these candidates. We've been doing it over the last year, and it is. I'll be in Superior tomorrow. I was in Bayfield a couple of weeks ago, and I drove back home on a Saturday night from Bayfield to my home here in the city of Milwaukee, and I think it took about 6.5 hours. I think Bayfield is, by the way, one of the most beautiful places I've ever seen on earth. But I think I did see a sign that said 5 miles to the end of the earth. Like, I was very close to there. And, but it is a big, beautiful state. And we have spent a lot of time, and we have traveled it, forwards and backwards. And that's something that I respect every person in this race who have put themselves out there and how hard they have worked to do. There's a forum tomorrow in Superior. There was one last night in Sauk Prairie. We did another one in Madison a couple of days ago. Like, there are, and we have continued to do this. People are doing it on their own, or we're doing these together. This is what primaries should be about. But I'll tell you, one of the things that's changed in the chaos and the dysfunction of the last week, that's kind of seen in this primary and in campaigns and in the democratic process, is people are finally paying attention. For a long time, we were doing all this, we were rolling that stone uphill, and it didn't feel like people were paying attention. And now people are starting to lock in. There's early voting that has started. People are going to start doing the early vote in person. And, I think this is a case where lots of people were waiting for things to happen in the race, and they now have. And that plays to my advantage, because my challenge from day one has been not that people don't believe that I have the qualifications, capabilities to do the job. The job that I had as the Secretary of Administration, top appointed job in the cabinet, really the job is to help the governor run the executive branch, build the state budget, do all the procurement, human resources across the administration, across the enterprise, have the connections to local government, get $4.5 billion of resources out from COVID money. Like, All of those things were things that I did. My challenge has never been that I have the capability to do the job. My challenge is that just not as well known as other candidates in the race. And now, if this is why people start to pay attention, because somebody's campaign imploded, because somebody was out and then they came back in, you know, when there are people who are trying to tell you how to decide, I think people now are starting to figure out that, one, there's a very important race on August 11th. The most important thing is to win in November, because the problems that we have around healthcare, around education, around housing, around childcare, we're not going to be able to solve those unless we win a general election, unless we beat Tom Tiffany and Donald Trump. And I will still maintain, and I will say this until I'm blue in the face, but that I think I am the candidate who's best equipped to win the primary, to win the general election, to govern on day one. And that's based on who I have been throughout my career, and it's based on comparing who I have been throughout my career against the other candidates. And so it's inevitable at some point that people make a comparison about this candidate versus that. What have they said? What have they done? What are the things that are their liabilities? Like, that's going to be part of the conversation.
0: We are currently living in probably the most anti-affirmative action, anti-DEI political and social climate that I've ever seen. Things were a little bit different during the era of George Floyd, when there were marches and protests and Black Lives Matter. It seems like we have done a complete 180 from that. And I got to be very realistic in this anti-affirmative action, anti-DEI climate. The state of Wisconsin is 80% white. 20% of the people in the state are not white. So you being the only white guy in this race, it does make an awful lot of sense demographically. But here's where I'm at with this. Do you have commitments to affirmative action and diversity? Will you have a diverse cabinet? Will you surround yourself with people who have connections to communities that you may not be very familiar with? That's number one. Number two, can you beat Tom Tiffany?
1: So on number one, yes. And I would say, look at who I have been throughout the course of my career. You know, when we had COVID relief money and it was going out to local communities, to small businesses, to family farms, to people who couldn't keep a roof over their head, I was working there with every possible ally around the state of Wisconsin. We also did, and it was driven in large part by people here in Milwaukee, we did diverse business assistant grants to the tune of about $75 million. We put money into the community development financial institutions, the CDFIs, tried to get money to local chambers all around the state. All of that was an effort to try to make sure that, yes, we were responding to COVID, but we were also making sure that over the course of the coming years, that it wasn't just about the immediate response. What could we do that's going to have long-term impact in the city where I live, in the Milwaukee community? Like, those are the things that I have tried to do in the course of my career. You know, in addition to that, part of the responsibility that I had in state government was around supplier diversity at the Department of Administration. And, you know, this is a program
0: which Will is suing to eliminate.
1: Yeah, sure. And it's a program that's been around for 40 years, and it doesn't have enough teeth in it. And there's only been about four times that the state has met its even the levels of what we try to do. You know, twice. Two of those were the years that I was at the Department of Administration. I'd like to think that those are the types of things. And that wasn't just me. That was Governor Evers setting a tone. It was the other people who are working on that diligently. It was the people who coordinate and cooperate with us to do that. But that is demonstrated impact of who I have been. And, you know, like, it has been an honor for me. I was at, there was a forum in Madison a couple of weeks ago. It was actually the day before that David dropped out. And that was the, you know, I think the last forum he did before he went out, and then he came back in. But at that event, I had a couple of people who I had hired. It was around issues of diversity. It was in Madison. It was at the hub. If you haven't seen that, it's a great spot in Madison that they have created with the Urban League, and there was, you know, there was a lot of energy there. But I had two employees of mine who had worked with me, who were there and who are working with the Urban League. And, you know, to have people like that who I had hired at DOA, one has gone on and is now working in the private sector, like having their support, having them come up to me. I had somebody stop me on the street the other day while I was in Madison and say, hey, I knew you were going to be around. I just wanted to come by and tell you how much I'm looking forward to voting for you because of who you were as my boss and who I would like. I would like to think that that's a good reflection of who you are. And so will I surround myself with people like, I have never done anything but that. And that's who I have been. The group that I work with at the Greater Milwaukee Committee is a strong, diverse group. We have built leaders there that look like Milwaukee, and that's who we should be. Like, that's who I have been throughout the course of my career, and that's what I would do. So
0: Second
1: question, can I beat Tom Tiffany?
0: Yes or no, because I got to take a break. I want to come back and talk to you about another very important topic, which is education.
1: Sure.
0: So can you beat Tom Tiffany?
1: Hell yes.
0: Okay.
1: Tom Tiffany has to live in the shadow of the Donald Trump tree that he is a creation of. I'm going to talk about Joel Brennan, but Tom Tiffany is going to, you know, have less time to talk about his mom and more time to have to answer to being 100% Donald Trump supporter.
0: We're going to take a break. I'm going to come back more with Joel Brennan. I'm going to ask you about education because several of the candidates in the race are vowing to, if not on day one, to eliminate an educational option for a lot of parents right here in the city of Milwaukee. But then there's something else that is that needs to be discussed in this race, and I haven't heard enough of it from other candidates. Joel, your success, if you become governor, is only going to be as productive as the legislature you can bring with you. Don't answer it now, but I want you to give details on the other side. Can you bring other Democrats into the majority in the Assembly and the Senate, especially in areas that may have voted for Donald Trump in the past? More with Joel Brennan, Wisconsin Democratic candidate for governor. You are listening to The Truth with Sherwin Hughes. Don't go anywhere. I'll be right back.
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0: Joel Brennan is in studio. He's a candidate for governor. There's a lot of other candidates for governor as well, but he happens to be the one I'm talking to at the moment. Joel, you need to have a Democratic legislature in order to maximize, I guess, your policy ideas. do you believe that you can pull other Democrats running across the state? Really, every assembly district is competitive. It looks like the Democrats have a good chance of getting a majority in the Senate. All of this bodes well for you, but we need somebody at the top of the ticket that can get what maybe were Trump voters or Republican voters, moderate voters, to vote for those legislators. Can you get a Democratic majority in the Wisconsin state legislature?
1: Well, I will tell you that that's been part of my pitch from day one, that the fact that I have worked in government, I've worked in business, I've worked in the nonprofit sector. It, you know, you don't go raise money in the nonprofit sector and make it all be about ideology. Like, you know, you saw the work that I did at Discovery World. The biggest donor to the expansion we did at Discovery World was Roy Ryman. Roy has now passed away, you know, but he was very generous. But I can guarantee you that Roy and I, we cancel each other out in every election since I was 18. But he cared about kids. He cared about STEM education, cares about Milwaukee kids. And he and his wife, Bobby, contributed about $7 million, $8 million to the expansion that we did at Discovery World that serves our entire community. So, you know, can I be somebody who appeals to that? I mean, you know, I was, when I was the secretary nominee, the state Senate had to approve me, and I was approved by a 33-0 vote. Now, that shouldn't be a big deal. But when a governor should have the ability to appoint people who are capable, qualified. But in, you know, in the last 8 years, there have been like 25 appointees for Governor Evers who have been pushed out. It happened four times in the 40 years before that. And so, you know, I'd like to think all of that is a reflection of the fact that I can do it. The fact that, again, you probably have seen your Republican friends and mine saying the candidate who is most likely to be Tom Tiffany is Joel Brennan. Like, that is out there. I'd like to see more of my Democratic friends agree with that. But that's an indication of the fact that I could actually bring people down ballot along. And I have the ability to, you know, because of the work that I have done, because I've been a pragmatic leader and demonstrated effect, like, that's the thing that I can bring that I think sets me apart from some other candidates. And it makes it less about ideology when you get to the general election and more about pragmatism and more about who is actually capable of dealing with the problems we have with healthcare, with education, with housing, with childcare. Like, who is going to be the candidate who can do that? And I will stand toe-to-toe with Tom Tiffany on that issue and any other issue.
0: Yes or no? Do you have a track record of success of negotiating with Republicans and winning?
1: Yes.
0: Okay.
1: I mean, I think there are things we had to do at the state capital budget that, you know, and how do you make the job that I had in state government was, how do you actually make the executive branch work? We need to have a strong legislature. We haven't had the ability to have a legislative majority in almost 20 years for the Democrats. We were frozen out starting in 2010 by Scott Walker, and they've gerrymandered these districts so that we have had almost no chance. And now we've got fair maps and the ability to have a legislature that can come along. But the main thing that I have done is I have been somebody who's been responsible for making things work inside the executive branch. I think that is as important as anything, because yes, we want the legislature to be along with us, but we better be in a position to squeeze as much as we can out of the executive branch.
0: There are several of your opponents who are against a parental choice program, which is an option for many families in the city of Milwaukee. I don't know if you've seen the statistics, but they are abysmal for African-American children. And I think that personally, if parents have options, including wanting to send their children to schools in which other educators may send their schools, I believe that that legal, that legitimate, that constitutional option should continue to exist. You're familiar with the troubles that we have in education. It also hampers the future of Wisconsin's workforce if we don't have a well-educated group of folks coming out of high school and beyond. Your thoughts on the parental choice program, and do you want to end it on day one like several of your opponents want to do?
1: Well, the answer to that for the question, do I want to end it on day one? The answer is no. You know, so one, let me tell you this. My wife and I have lived in the city for the last 25 years. We have two kids. They're now both in college. Our two kids went to the Milwaukee Public Schools for a total of like 22 years, from K-3 through eighth grade. And then we paid for them to go to private high school. So we've run the gamut in the experience. And let me tell you about our personal connection to school choice in Milwaukee. You know, my wife and I have been involved in the Big Brothers Big Sisters program for more than 20 years. Eric is my little brother, and Shanika is Audra's little sister. And so we've been doing that. Shanika is now a parent, and her daughter is 14. And her daughter went to Milwaukee College Prep and through a charter school, and then she got a voucher to go to Wisconsin Lutheran High School. I think this will be her sophomore year. She's now 14. They actually lived with us for a few months after she was born because Shanika wasn't in a relationship that was very healthy for her. So these are people who we have been involved with over the course of their lifetimes. And I'll tell you, Kehlani goes to Wisconsin Lutheran because she can get a voucher. Otherwise, you know, they live way out on the northwest side. Maybe she'd be going to Vincent. Like, this is a real thing. We need to make sure that Vincent, that we are increasing the outcomes, making better outcomes at Vincent. But are we in a position where we're going to tell somebody that they can't send their kid who has an opportunity to thrive at Wisconsin Lutheran? Like, that's not something that I want to be able to take away, that I'm in any position to take away from families in Milwaukee. And so, you know, there are distinctions that I make about the school choice, the voucher program in Milwaukee versus the rest of the state. To be honest, it's a conversation piece much more outside Milwaukee now than it is inside Milwaukee. There's levels of transparency. The city of Green Bay puts on its property tax bill, here's how much money is going to the voucher program. I think that that'd be good to do statewide. I think that there are levels of accountability that can be increased. The largest recipient of vouchers statewide is a virtual school now, or it's largely a virtual school. That's different than I think the people who are going to some of the schools that you and I know are producing really great results in Milwaukee. And the results aren't great everywhere. We need to hold everybody to account. The other thing about the statewide program is that data will tell you that most of the kids who are getting a voucher to go to those schools, their parents were paying for them to go to a private school before they ever had a voucher. That's different than the bedrock of how the school choice program was created here in Milwaukee. And so, you know, again, I make a distinction, and I will tell you, this is not a black and white issue on education. It's one where there is lots of gray area, and we need to make sure we are managing in those gray areas, because ultimately this is about outcomes. You talked about, you know, the difference between outcomes for fourth graders in Milwaukee for white kids versus black kids is the worst in the country. It's not much better as you go up. Like, there are all kinds of ways where we should just say that the outcomes here are not ones that we are going to live with. In the recovery from COVID, there were 38 states that measured how they were doing in the recovery on math. Wisconsin finished 33rd. 35 states in terms of how we were covering on reading. Wisconsin finished 30th. If we think that those are tolerable results, if we think that the system we have now is good enough, then, you know, I don't know what state you're living in. And so I'm not going to be somebody, I want to make sure that we are doing right by the kids who are in the public school system here. We should redo the school funding formula. It's been flawed since it was introduced 33 years ago. But to come in and say, on day one, we're going to yank out kids from the schools that they've been in and schools that we know are demonstrating value. Now, you know, here's one thing I would tell you. I'm for accountability. I think the people who don't want accountability are the people who are running lousy schools. Whether they're public schools, whether they're private schools, whether they're chartered schools, like, we need to be in a position where people are held to account for results, and we're saying that we are not going to anymore just withstand results that are not tolerable for us, not acceptable in Milwaukee or anywhere else around the state.
0: Speaking with Joel Brennan, Democratic candidate for governor in a crowded primary, then it got a little less crowded. Then last Saturday got a little bit more crowded. I'm going to take a break. When we come back, I want to ask you about what seems like a shift of at least the Democratic primary electorate to the left. There's a very anti-establishment theme that seems to be permeating through the Wisconsin political universe. I want to talk to you about that. But then also, general elections are a lot different than primaries. If the Democratic primary voter has decidedly shifted to the left to get as far away from Donald Trump and his policies as possible, what does that mean for a general election where I believe that the majority of people who will show up to vote are not that far left? They are much more centrist and moderate. Joel Brennan is my in-studio guest. Don't go anywhere. We'll both be right back.
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0: Joel Brennan's in studio. He's a candidate for governor running as a Democrat. Joel, do you think that the Wisconsin electorate, I mean general election voters, not primary voters, have they shifted to the left? Is Wisconsin a deep blue, ultra-liberal, progressive state? I mean, let's look at the Fox Valley. Let's look at Wausau. Let's look at, you know, Woodruff and Minocqua and Iron County. Let's look at western Wisconsin, some of the rural areas. Do you think that the whole state has shifted far enough to the left that they would vote for a Democratic socialist? Or do you think general election voters are going to be much more practical and pragmatic about electing a policymaker that can get stuff done? Your thoughts?
1: Well, I mean, I think they have always been and they remain pragmatic. But they're also, Wisconsin voters are mavericks too. Now, you know, the spring elections, while it's a different election, the spring elections give us some idea of where people are in Wisconsin. And there were counties that went blue for the first time in a generation for Chris Taylor. So there's opportunity out there. And I, in talking to farmers who have just gotten absolutely their hats handed to them by Donald Trump, every input cost going up, you know, feed, seed, transportation, fertilizer,
0: all some of them may things. Have voted for Trump.
1: Most of them did. Okay. And now they're saying to us, okay, Democrats, you know, now we're giving you a chance. We will give you an opportunity to listen and to help us. And again, in Wisconsin, we have an example in Tammy Baldwin of somebody who has absolutely been that and been there and done that. She goes to those places. She has demonstrated that she can be effective. Like, that is a model for us to follow. But here's the other thing that you see is that, you know, Democrats are seen in statewide polling, they're trusted less than the Republicans are here. You know, and part of that is around too much ideology, too much, you know, people thinking that we're too focused only on social issues and not on kitchen table issues. I think those are the things that we need to make sure we're getting away from, because part of the reasons why Democrats poll so low in the state of Wisconsin is that Democrats hate other Democrats. Like, there's a food fight going on inside the party, and it has been for a while. And so, again, where general election voters are, and this is what I have heard time and again in every place I have gone around the state, they want to get stuff done. They know that things are bad when it comes to education. They know that we are pitting property taxpayers against kids in this endless cycle of referendums that are going on all around the state. They know that healthcare costs are blowing people out of the water, that the people are having a challenge staying in their homes. And they're saying, okay, tell us how you can practically fix it. Don't promise us everything and then not deliver, because I think that's part of what our challenge is. If we are just so angry that we're going to overpromise and under-deliver, this is going to be a very short time for the Democrats to be in the majority. What I'd like to do is, you know, 2010 was probably the most consequential election of my lifetime in Wisconsin. Scott Walker won, gerrymandered maps, Act 10, all the stuff we've lived with over the last 15 years, a disinvestment, a lack of focus in places like Milwaukee. I'd like to say 2026 is when we close the book on that. And for the next 15 years, we usher in a Wisconsin that closer to the one that some of us knew when we were growing up. Now, there are still problems for us to fix that haven't been fixed in 50 years, but we're only going to get to those if we can actually be the Wisconsin that I think we have been in the past, with our progressive values, with investments in the right way, and pragmatically trying to get stuff done.
0: The most popular candidate as of right now, per the polls, is undecided. If you look at poll numbers, Joel, you're not up there. You're not in double digits. David Crowley is not in double digits. How much stock do you put in polls when still, even at this very late hour, the most popular candidate is undecided? So, number one, how much stock do you put in polls? Number two, can you convince the undecideds to support Joel Brennan in a primary and general election?
1: Well, one, you know, as long as the largest segment is undecided, I think that is a good harbinger for somebody for me, like me, for whom the problem has been not being well enough known. Like, because when people get to know who I am, then they become supporters. Time and again in this race, as I have walked into rooms where there were really undecided voters, whether it was in a forum or whether it was just a presentation, I'm walking out with 60, 70% of those people being for me. So that is something that is valuable for me. The fact that we have undecideds, this many undecideds this late, I think people have just started to pay attention in this race. All of the stuff that's happened in the last week, the, you know, Sarah Rodriguez and the campaign finance issues that she had, all of the other tumult that's happened in the last week, I think that has gotten people's antenna up. It's gotten them watching what's going on in the race. It's having them thinking about what's going to happen in a general election, who's the best general election candidate. And I will continue to make the argument that because of the level of transparency I have had about who I have been over the course of my career, because of the fact that I have executive experience going back 20 years, leadership experience about getting stuff done and delivering results, I am the best candidate to move on to that general election. And so, you know, Wisconsin has a history of taking candidates from the back of the pack and elevating them to the front, and then that candidate going on and winning in a general election. I worked on a campaign. You might have been working on the same campaign in 1992 for Tom Barrett, and Russ Feingold came out of having had less than 10% of the polling data a month before the election, and ultimately winning the primary with like 70% of the vote and winning a general election that year, where, you know, coming from almost coming from nowhere. So is there precedent in Wisconsin? Is there opportunity for me? I say absolutely there is.
0: As you travel around the state, I think you're pretty well versed on what the major issues are, because Wisconsin issues are also national issues as well. Healthcare costs, affordability, inflation, gas prices, et cetera. But as you're traveling around the state and talking to different groups of people, is there something that you heard that you never thought of or never accounted for, or something that maybe has slipped under the radar that a lot of voters are discussing that you may not have thought about?
1: Well, you know, it's different in different places, but people, it's around affordability, but it's also about responsibility. The issue about what people care about related to Wisconsin's environment. Like, I have had opportunities in every part of the state, urban areas and rural areas. You know, in lots of the areas, people are mad about the potential. They're angry at government about the potential of data centers and what they're going to do to scar the landscape. We had a, you know, you had a conversation here in Milwaukee, even at at the old Capitol Court about this. And, you know, like that happens in urban areas, it happens in rural areas, but I think people feel still that there is a fundamental connection between us and the land, and there's an opportunity. We have had this false choice between, can we, you know, have good things and maintain a good environment, or can we have economic development? You know, and people in Milwaukee here have seen disinvestment, have seen, you know, some of the worst outcomes when it comes to health being directly related to the fact that, you know, we've disinvested in communities and neighborhoods around Milwaukee and let those be scarred for the long term. Like, those are things that I think people, no matter where you are around the state, believe that we have a connection and we have a responsibility and we can do something about it. Like, I think that there are ways that we can start to bring that back. And, you know, and I want to do that. I want to be in a position where we are creating jobs in the green economy in Milwaukee and in Wisconsin. We have an opportunity and an obligation to, like, rebuild and make our energy grid more efficient. There's opportunities to do that. There's weatherization that happens, you know, in communities here in Milwaukee, that there are jobs that are associated with doing this that are also going to be about how do we keep, how do we make sure that we have a Wisconsin that we want for the time being? You know, I think I just saw yesterday that July here has been the driest since the Dust Bowl, since like 1936. Like, this is the what we're living in right now. The idea that there's no climate change happening, and, you know, when you get 1,000-year floods and this kind of stuff happening within a year of each other, like, this is something that we have a responsibility and obligation for. And, you know, and we will get no help from Donald Trump. And so we have a responsibility to do it ourselves and to lead.
0: Got one more segment. I want to ask you about how you, if you become governor, how do you sell Wisconsin to industry leaders? How do you encourage them to come to Wisconsin and hire our people and see Wisconsin, the future of jobs, of business and industry? So I want to ask you about that. But also, I was I'm watching the television because I sometimes watch the TV, and there's an ad that's in very heavy rotation. It's in one of these third party groups that's very closely aligned with both Trump and Tom Tiffany. It's a Restoration Pack commercial, and I'm starting to see it several times a day. And they name Mandela Barnes, and they name Sarah Rodriguez, of course, is in that commercial, and Francesca Hong is in that commercial. But they also pit those individuals with Bernie Sanders and AOC, and I found it interesting that you were not mentioned in that commercial, because what I think the right wants to do is put these democratic socialists in one box, and they can't put you in that box. And I have heard from many a Republican, Sherwin, we're sure glad that people aren't really talking much about that Joel Brennan because we are afraid of him. It reminds me a lot of the 1996 reelection campaign of Bill Clinton, where the Republicans could not use anything against Bill Clinton because his campaign was so incredibly inclusive politically that the Republicans did not have much fire to throw at him. So take a break, come back. Gonna ask you about, of course, Milwaukee being the economic engine, but then how do you convince other businesses, companies to come to Wisconsin to find a comfortable home here and really develop our state economically, because you know that we need jobs?

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11: Yeah, well, you know, I think I do what we do best and what we should be doing, which is grow our own. You know, the first year that I spent with Governor Evers as Secretary of Administration, I spent most time, almost every day, trying to figure out if there was anything there with the Foxconn deal. Like, you remember that? It was the eighth wonder of the world that Donald Trump and Scott Walker had said, you know, this is what's going to happen. 20 million square feet is going to just come in like a spaceship and land in Racine County and 13,000 jobs. And very quickly, we found out that, you know, for the $3 billion we had promised them, they were much better at putting out press releases than they were ever going to be at producing flat screen TVs.
10: Like, are we still paying them? Do we claw some of our money back?
11: We brought that down from $3 billion to about $80 million. And I think they're, you know, they may have been continuing to, because if they grow like any other company, they should have the ability to get something. But what they have gotten is much less and much closer to what every other company has gotten. So instead of that being the strategy that we're going to somehow go out, and believe me, I want to be a salesperson for Wisconsin. I think that, you know, that would be the most fun part of the job, is trying to open markets, trying to make sure we got $4 billion that we send out in agriculture every year. Like, can we do something to increase that by 25%? What can we be doing out of the, you know, the universities, the technical schools? Like, how are we creating opportunity there? That's the kind of thing that I would want to make sure we're doing. Just one, and I know it's not a Milwaukee story, but it's one that we should all appreciate and understand. The Oscar Mayer plant in Madison used to have 4,000 people working there, you know, and the Oscar Mayer Wienermobile, like creating that. Now it's going to be the next home for potentially for nuclear fusion that comes out.

0: the UW, where, you know, imagine, you know, its first life was feeding people physically. The next life could be around, you know, what are we doing in this technology to create jobs, to try to do things around medical research and all those. Like, that's, I think, how states and communities are living and breathing. So that's the kind of stuff that I absolutely want to do. And I still live here in this community, and I am going to retire. I'm going to stay in this community. And so if I can be anything, it's going to be somebody who wants to grow that. And it goes back to the conversation we had around education and how do we make Milwaukee a real, use the engine of opportunity. It starts in early childhood, that then, you know, you have to have a robust and a great K-12 system, and then get kids into either right into the workforce or getting into the UW, the technical schools, and actually going out and building the future. Like, growing that, making sure that infrastructure is in place, like, that's as good as we can do, even as we're trying to get people from outside Wisconsin to come here. But growing our own is something that I feel is so much more important than believing or praying that another Foxconn is going to come and land here in southeastern Wisconsin.
1: In a perfect world, you're elected governor, you've got a Democratic legislature, and they say, Governor Brennan, you can do whatever you want with the surplus. I don't even know what the surplus is down to. I know it's been dwindling. If you had the ultimate wish list of things that you would invest in with our surplus that you helped build and create, where would you prioritize at least some of those resources?
0: So I'll tell you where the first $100 million of it would start. And I agree, we need to be cautious of it, because we live in a Donald Trump economy. It was supposed to be $2.4 million as of next June 30th. Like, I think we should be very cautious about that. But no matter what, we're going to have $100 million. It should go automatically right into early childhood education around the state of Wisconsin. Wisconsin was one of the last states to invest in early childhood. As of June 30th, the money that we have been spending, the paltry amount we've been spending on early childhood, is going away. And so there are 25% of child care providers who say they may close around Wisconsin in the next 6 months to a year. Every one of those daycares is going to have waiting lists. The people who are paying for it, their costs are going up. There's more than $1 billion, and Milwaukee sees this too, more than $1 billion of productivity that sits on the sidelines every year, mainly from women, because they can't find accessible, affordable, or quality daycare. And so one of the first things, I will make sure that as an emergency, come day one of my administration, that we are doing that. But we also need a long-term fix for that. It can't just be that we're limping along from one crisis to the next. This is a situation. My kids went to Neighborhood House. I ended up, you know, first I was a parent, then I was on the board, then I was the chair of the board at Neighborhood House. Like, I've been engaged in this for 20 years, and I've watched how we have what should be the springboard to having kids do well in school, we are treating as an afterthought. Those are the kind of things we absolutely have to do. We'll have impact in Milwaukee, but it'll have impact statewide, where 70% of kids live in a childcare desert around the state.
1: I would like to make a request in the event that you get elected governor. I'm going to hold you to this. A part of that surplus or whatever is left be invested here in Milwaukee as the economic engine of the state in small business development and opportunities for minority-owned businesses so that they can build capacity in a very anti-DEI, anti-supplier diversity climate. Is that something you could potentially
0: agree to? I can absolutely agree to that, and you can have me back in this seat or wherever the next seat is going to be for you, and we can
1: talk deeper about that. You'll sit here if you're governor. If you're a candidate, you're over here. If you're governor, you get to sit. Get to sit in the middle.
0: Hey, no, either one is the hot seat from you. That's okay.
1: Sean. Fair enough. Only got a couple of minutes left. Your initial reaction when you heard that Sarah Rodriguez was a little upside down her campaign finance reports, and then when she dropped out of the race, what was your initial thought?
0: So my initial thought was I am certain that I was the first candidate to lay out five questions that she needed to answer, you know, because these are the idea that you would mismanage $600,000 or $1 million and then be expected to be handed the keys to put together a $110 billion budget. I think that's something that lots of people would have very suspicious of. You know, when she decided to drop out, I sent her a note. I appreciate everybody who's in this race. I appreciate what this means to her family. I don't wish ill on her. I hope that she is doing well, and I hope that she, you know, that she serves honorably the rest of her term as lieutenant governor, as she has done over the course of the last year, and that she does well from there. Like, we are friends. The people who are in this race together, we are all friends. We'll be friends afterwards. We will unite. to make sure we beat Tom Tiffany and that we can be the Wisconsin we want to be no matter what.
1: Got 1 minute left. When you found out that Governor Evers was endorsing David Crowley, you say, dang it, Tony, Tony, Tony. Does that make you mad or are you okay with it?
0: I'm not. Hell yes, I'm mad. You know, and you know what? What I was the same as every other Democrat and most other voters in the state of Wisconsin and every other candidate who thought he was never going to endorse anybody in this race because that's what he had said over the better part of the last year. And I caught up with him when he was on a plane to Africa when he was telling me he was going to do this. I said, Governor, I didn't know you were going to do this. And since you are, since I know you are, endorse me. Because I'm the one who's got 20 years of demonstrated leadership experience. I'm the one who's been there to solve problems. I was there alongside you to make sure Wisconsin navigated its way out of COVID. You know, I must not have been, I must not have convinced him. But the good thing is the people who are listening here, voters in Wisconsin, they still get to decide. It's not somebody else putting the thumb on the scale that does this. It's individuals still making their decision. More people are paying attention today. And I still have the strongest argument about being the best candidate to be Tom Tiffany and the best candidate to hit the ground running on day one and be the kind of governor Wisconsin can be proud of.
1: Joel Brennan, give him your campaign website, please.
0: BrennanForWI.com. And you got all the socials on there that you can connect with as well.
1: Thank you, sir. Good luck to you on the campaign trail.
0: Thank you.
1: Thank you guys for listening. Lunch break is up next.
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it's your girl Jazz Tyler, and you are officially tapped in. I am so excited to talk to you all today. I hope that you had an amazing weekend. We're going to cover some of the national news as well as the governor's race and going to have a conversation, right? I haven't been tapping into the politics as much, but because of the state of Wisconsin and the state that we're currently in, it is very imperative that I at least give you all some information and inform you on who is who and what is what so that you can make the proper decision on who it is that you choose to vote for. So today we are covering, behind every great candidate, there's a strong woman. How much influence does a woman have on political leadership even when they are not the ones on the ballot? Who is the strongest woman who has influenced your life? When we talk about any type of race, any type of position, any type of job, especially in a arena where it's male dominated, we forget about the people behind the scenes. And a lot of times it is those candidates, those CEOs, those athletes, it's their spouses, it's the women in their life, the mother, the daughters, the grandmothers, the aunts, the wives, who are holding things down, and they do not receive the credit that they need. So today we are going to talk about that. How much influence do women have on political leadership even when they are not the ones on the ballot? 833-212-1017. Again, thank you so much for tapping in with me today. You all know I love to start my day off with affirmations. And my today's affirmation for myself is I am loved, right? Sometimes we give out love so much and we love on people so much, especially if you are someone like me where everyone asks for things 24/7, right? sometimes we have to remind ourselves that we are loved as well. So that is my affirmation for today. With that being said, leadership isn't always the person holding the mic. Many leaders are shaped by women who guide, encourage, challenge, and support them behind the scenes. Today's conversation is about recognizing those contributions. However, before we get into it, there are some things that are happening, not just in the city of Milwaukee or the state of Wisconsin, but throughout this entire country. And one of those things are Nolan Wells' funeral, the autopsy report. So his family went out and hired Ben Crump as their attorney. And what he did was went and got an outside opinion based on the autopsy report due to the circumstances surrounding the case. So allegedly, his friend's mother is a judge, and allegedly this happened at her house, and they moved the body after he was found deceased at their home, allegedly. And the parents thought, as well as their attorney thought, that it would make sense to get an outside opinion. And what came back is very, very shocking. I was not expecting that. But basically, the autopsy report was undetermined. An independent autopsy report commissioned by the legal team representing Nolan Wells' family found that the teenager's cause and manner of death were undetermined pending investigation. However, the doctor who performed this outside autopsy said in the report that he could not rule out any foul play, according to the family's lawyer, Ben Crump, who revealed the findings at the news conference in Chicago yesterday. And I'm sorry, today. And he also added, Crump also added that the independent autopsy report, which is the second one performed on Nolan Wells, also found red discoloration on the back of his head. But the report appeared to have gaps because of what Crump said were missing body parts and incomplete procedures. So they took it upon themselves to obtain this outside autopsy report. And in doing so, that coroner's office determined that his cause of death was undetermined. However, they did not rule out foul play, and they also noticed red substance of some type

0: on the back of his head. Now, the internet, social media, one thing we going to do is we going to figure it out, right? We're great detectives. And when you put 1 + 1, that equals 2. What that sounds like to me is that something happened, right? Something happened, some type of trauma happened to where it affected the back of his head. I don't know if it was blunt force. I don't know if, you know, they pushed him, hit him with something, whatever the case may be. But I don't believe that that red substance is just a coincidence. I believe that something actually happened to him. And I will be glad when all of this comes out. They said that that autopsy report did not include a report to see if there were any findings of any sort of drugs or substances inside of his bloodstream, which I disagree with. I believe that that is something they should have included because of the allegations from a former friend who mentioned that the guys that Nolan were hanging around were known to use substances, hardcore substances. Y'all know what I'm talking about. Meth, coke, all of the above. And they suspected that they had given him, Nolan, these substances and that he began to act irate, allegedly, right? So I do believe that they should test his bloodstream or whatever it is that they need to do to see if there were any type of substances in his body. His funeral was Monday. Looking at these pictures of him, of his family, is very, very disheartening. It's very heartbreaking. And no one should ever have to feel that type of pain, right? We all are parents, even if you aren't. You have a young person that you love dearly. And when we send them out or allow them to go and hang out with their friends, we're never expecting for them not to return back home, right? Especially if it's friends that they're consistently around. So again, that's heartbreaking. That's heartbreaking because you don't know if your baby's going to come back. You're sending them to someone that you trust, and only for a situation like this to happen. I do applaud the family for taking that stance in regards to obtaining that outside autopsy report, because a lot of families don't. And I know that they also were talking about a lawsuit as well in regards to his death. But I believe that when you wait a certain amount of time, it becomes extremely difficult for them to perform this autopsy report and to receive the informations and conclusions that they need in order to properly determine what caused his death, especially if his body was in the water, if his body was found in the river and it was in that river for a certain amount of time. Either way, I truly, truly hope that this family receives the justice that they deserve. It's been, 3 weeks now? 2 weeks? Roughly a little over 2 weeks. And it's been in the headlines. It's been receiving national attention. But I feel like we have to do a little bit more. We have to pay attention to all parties involved. We have to pay attention to the parents of those parties who are involved. We have to pay attention to this city, this county, and we already know how it can get in the South. We have to pay attention to laws, to law enforcement, right? These are the areas in our country where everybody is paid off. The judge is paid off, the DA paid off, the sheriff's paid off, the governor's paid off. These are these type of situations, right? Entitlement and privilege. Doing whatever it takes to make sure that their son or daughters are not facing charges for something that they, both of them, know that they have done. And again, my heart goes out to his family. I have a son, and I couldn't imagine as a mom to feel that type of pain. And I do truly hope that, again, they receive the justice that they deserve. Moving on to DHS Secretary Mullen. I seen this in the news article yesterday. Trump administration has found at least 146,000 migrant children that were unaccounted for during Biden's administration. So apparently, they found over 146,000 youth. They say that 300,000 is still currently missing and that they're digging into these cases and they're starting to hear some things. Some of the things they're starting to hear is that these children were allegedly raped repeatedly, right? That they were assaulted repeatedly. And Secretary Mullen says, we found 146,000 kids so far, 146 kids. We still have nearly 300,000 children missing. When we start digging into these cases and you start hearing the absolute horrific things that took place underneath the Biden's administration, either true neglect at best and criminal at worst to allow 450,000 kids to go missing throughout this country, right? So first and foremost, the fact that there is 300,000, nearly 300,000 youth who are still currently missing in this country is mind-boggling. It's sickening to think that our leadership constantly focuses on other things, very petty, focuses on things that has nothing to do with nothing when this should be a priority. There's absolutely no reason why we don't have answers as to why over 300,000 youth are still currently missing in this country. Not just migrants, but just youth in general. I don't care where they come from. They're children. They don't deserve that. I'm not sure what it is that they're doing to, you know, try and resolve this, but they need to find a way. And let's be clear, right? Trump has been in office for some time now. So I'm also curious as to why this is just now coming out, right? Why are they just now coming out with this information based off of when Biden was in office? This is something that should have come to the surface many moons ago. So again, I'm not quite sure what their angle is on that, but we do need to figure it out. When we come back, do not touch that dial. We are going to talk about the Wisconsin governor's candidates. There are some interesting conversations and comments that has been had by Brennan. Let's talk about it. 833-212-1017. It's your girl, Jazz Tyler. Do not touch that dial.
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Your girl Jazz Tyler, you are officially tapped in, and today we are having some conversations before we went to break. I was just touching a little bit on the situation with Nolan Wells and the fact that his family obtained an outside autopsy in regards to the case and the circumstances surrounding the case. And what ended up happening is that autopsy report came back as undetermined. However, the coroner's office, and I believe it was in Washington, D.C., stated that his cause of death was undetermined. However, he did not rule out foul play. And they also noticed that there was some type of red substance on the back of his head, which it doesn't take a rocket science to figure out that that sounds like something happened to him, something traumatic. I don't know if it was someone hit him with something or if they pushed him, whatever the case may be. But I just truly, truly hope that that family receives the justice that they deserve. We also talked about the fact that DHS Secretary Mullen did a press conference stating that under Biden's administration, they were able to determine that over 300,000 children in this country, migrant children, were missing, and over 146,000 of those youth were assaulted, sexually assaulted. And my question to that was, Trump has been in office for a while, so I'm confused as to why this is just now coming out. Why didn't we have this information? Not only that, anything pertaining to that specific office, there's always some type of motive or agenda. So, again, I'm reluctant to give my full opinion. I have an opinion based off of the babies, anybody's baby. I don't care where they're from. That should never happen to a child. But to this point, to its entirety, as far as what he is talking about, I need to do a little bit more research, and I want to sit back and see how this is going to unfold, because we already know when it comes to y'all president, man, he be having some crazy situations going on and some crazy motives and agendas. So let's get into this Wisconsin governor's race. Joel Brennan, he actually was on Sherwin's show earlier today, and I did have a chance to tap in for a little bit, but he is currently under fire. The Milwaukee Courier released something today stating that Brennan has called out every black elected official or colored elected official. He has not called out his counterparts. He said that Hong is a proud socialist. He stated that Mandela Barnes has lost statewide before. And then he stated that David Crowley a couple of weeks ago dropped out. But that's not the interesting part. The interesting part is apparently he made a comment not too long ago where he mentioned that Wisconsin was not ready for a non-white governor. And then he retracted. So he went out and said, hey, I'm not a white centrist. I'm not that. However, in April, he said that Wisconsin was not ready for a non-white governor. And then he doubled back once he realized that he needed the black vote. Like, come on, man. Who's your campaign manager? Who's your PR person? Right? And then I can't take away. I know that he has done some things with Tom Barrett. I know that he's been around. I know that there's people who know.

0: his resume and the things that he has done. But to say that our state is not ready for a non-white governor, I don't think it was coming from a place of truth. I don't believe that it was coming from a place of truth. I don't believe that it was coming from a place of sincerity. I don't believe that it was coming from a place to say, hey, Wisconsin, we have some things to work on ourselves so that we can be receptive to someone of color taking the governor's position. I believe that this comment was simply exposing him. I believe that he said it to entice people, to make them realize in his own way that he was the best candidate. And even if it was not him, that it still needed to be someone who was not black or Asian or Hispanic. So I'm not quite sure how he plans to come back from that. But if I was you, again, I'm not here to persuade you on who to vote for. I'm not here to do anything other than to give you the facts. I am providing you with information regarding this so that you can make the necessary decision you need to in order to properly vote for whoever it is that you need to vote for. Me personally, he lost me, right? Not that he even had my vote, but comments like that, if I'm not mistaken, he's also made comments pertaining to black women in leadership, right? And these are things that cannot be taken away. Once you say, like, there's a difference. I noticed even when I ran for office, people would go back and try to pull up stuff from 10, 15 years ago. But it was never things that would assassinate a race of people. It was never things that would assassinate someone's character. It had everything to do with just immaturity. This right here is just, there's no coming back for this. He's an old white man. He mean what he say, and he say what he mean. And he stood on it for a little bit and then retracted what he said, because I'm almost positive that whoever is around him needed him to understand that, hey, sir, you still need the black vote. I know that Wisconsin is majority white, but guess what? You still need the black vote. And for that reason, I am completely uninterested in anything that Brendan has to say going forward. Let's talk about Hong. So Hong is currently in, she's another candidate for the governor's race. She's currently in the headlines. There are mixed opinions about a statement that she put out, I want to say yesterday or the day before yesterday, but this statement was delivered directly from her campaign, from her social media. She said that this decision to end gender-affirming care for minors in Wisconsin is dangerous and wrong. It violates our state's value of fairness, compassion, and looking out for one another, and it places real harm on families who are already navigating complex medical needs. Parents must be trusted to make informed decisions for their children in partnership with qualified healthcare providers without political interference. Gender-affirming care is supported by leading medical experts and saves lives. It is healthcare. Removing access increases the risk of anxiety, depression, and suicide for transgender and non-binary youth who already face this disadvantages with mental health challenges. These are not abstract policy debates. These are real kids, real families, and real consequences. So, for those who are not familiar with what gender affirming is, it's not necessarily just for youth who are attempting to be transgender, but it's pertaining to mental health. It's pertaining to, I want to say, puberty or like hormones. So if someone wants to take medicine to sound like a woman or sound like a man, they have those options. If they want to get a sex change, they have those options as well. So she's basically saying, hey, I don't agree with this. I believe that we still need to allow the youth and the parents to make whatever decision is best for their children. She did not go into full details as to why. However, I'm going to retract from my personal opinions because I'm interested in seeing how this is going to play out. It seems like a lot of these candidates who are making these decisions to stand up for whatever it is that they need to stand up for, that they aren't doing it in a way that seems genuine, or that they aren't doing it in a way where it's something that they initially came forward and say, hey, this is something I want to support. This is something that I believe in, right? To me, this is clickbait. To me, this is, I'm desperate. I need all types of people, all types of support to help support me. And I don't know that to be true. This can be naturally how she feels. But as a parent and as a mother, I don't understand the whole sex change things for youth. Once you're 18 and you grown, you could do what you want to do. But under my care, that's just something that I would never agree with. And there's no slight to her. I mean, if that's what she believes in, that's what she believes in. But I do know that there are mixed feelings about this. And this topic and this conversation in particular, this statement that she released, in my opinion, could make or break her campaign, depending on how what she follows up with behind it. This is a strong stance. This is something that not every parent is going to agree with, and some parents are going to agree with. But hey, again, to each his own. I'm not quite sure what her angle is with this, but hey, we'll sit around and pay attention and see what happens. When we come back, we'll talk about some of the events that's happening this week in Milwaukee. We're also going to talk about the strong women who are behind the candidates, right? Doesn't matter if they're a CEO, if they are an elected official, whoever they are. There is a large influence for women, from women, when they are married to, when they are in a relationship with their spouses. And there's a lot of work that goes into it behind scenes that we don't get enough credit for. We're going to talk about it. 833-212-1017. It's your girl, Jazz Tyler. Do not touch that dial.
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1: 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Truth Nation, thank you so much for tapping in with me. Before we went to break, I was going over some of the politics that is currently happening with Brennan making comments and coming from everybody except for his own kind, honey, okay? He didn't came for Crowley, for Mandela, for Hong, who is Asian, for multiple people, everyone except someone who shares the same race as him. And then he also went on an interview in April and stated that he does not believe Wisconsin is ready for a black governor, basically, a non-white governor. That's how he put it. He does not believe that Wisconsin is ready for a non-white governor. My opinion on that is I don't believe that he said that in a sense of, hey, Wisconsin, we have to do better so that we can accept it. But he did it purposely so that people would understand that it needs to be someone who is white in office. But what he forgot was that you still need the black vote. You still need the black vote. And if you become governor, you're still going to have to serve black people. So for that reason, buddy, you are X'd out completely. Not that you have my vote to begin with, but some comments and some things that we say, especially when it's public, cannot be taken away. This week we have a couple of events coming up. Tonight we have the night market down here at Third Street Market Hall. There's also Brady Fest. Looking forward to the night market, something that I truly enjoy. So hopefully we'll see you all down here this evening. So as election season continues, we are hearing more from candidates. And today we are shifting the focus to the people who help shape those candidates along the way. The mothers, the grandmothers, the teachers, mentors, faith leaders, community advocates, right? Most successful leaders can point to someone who believed in them before anyone else did. Someone who helped build their character, confidence, and values that prepared them to lead, right? There is not one person who is in a successful position, especially an elected official, who has been successful without their partner. And I want to speak specifically to black women, because if I'm not mistaken, there was a candidate, who's currently in the race to become the governor of Wisconsin, who mentioned something in regards to black women and leadership, right? And not just speaking, we're not just going to speak about black women in leadership as it pertains to the working world, but black women in leadership as it pertains to the household, right? How do we lead? What part do we play when it comes to making sure our men are on top of their game? Or what part do we play to make sure that our friend, our brother, whoever it is that we're assisting, right? I'm almost positive. Y'all know the saying, behind a strong black man, there's a black woman who is strong, right? Who puts the work in, who does what is needed in order to help them achieve those goals. Campaigns, talking elected officials, campaigns don't run by themselves, right? Many women spend countless hours organizing events, mobilizing voters, raising money, and helping candidates connect with communities without receiving much public recognition. So as someone who ran for office, right, by the time I ran for office, I was divorced. So I didn't have a spouse or the opposite sex in a relationship stance who supported me. But I did have my brothers. I did have people who cared about me. And then after I ran for office, my brother Ray Nitty, make sure y'all tap in with him during the lunch break, he ran for office. And along with his wife Amanda, shout out to Amanda, myself, we were some of the people who were standing 10 toes with him. And he was going through some pretty rough things with his opponent, and people were stealing signs, people were following people. It was all types of madness that was happening. But majority of what was going on was ran by women, his mother, his sisters, from the campaign fundraisers to cooking, to handing out flyers, to making calls, to knocking on doors, to doing whatever it is that we needed to do to make sure that he was successful in his race. There were numerous of women who were involved. And a lot of times these positions that elected officials have, whether it's an assistant, whether it's a campaign manager, whether it's someone who is just there knocking doors for you, a lot of times they are women. A lot of times they are mothers, sisters, cousins, wives, aunties, friends, right? And there's a lot of work that goes into assisting someone who is running for office. So I know you guys may experience it from a voter stance, where you may get someone who knocks on your door and asks you if you are registered to vote and things of that nature. But I want to highlight what really goes into it, so that whenever you run into someone that you support who is an elected official and happens to be a man, make sure that you support his woman. Make sure that you support his mother and his sisters and the people who are behind the scenes, because the work that goes into this is a lot. You have to wake up, not to mention a lot of times during not the governor's race, but for local, for common council elections, and I believe state elections as well. Typically is during the cold months, is during the wintertime. You gear up around July and make your announcement, or August. And then by the time you get into October, November, December, you're knocking on doors, you're handing out flyers, you're having get-togethers and fundraising events and so on and so on. And these are not things that are just that you can pull out of the hat. These are things, this is real work, right? All of the women who play a part in these campaigns, this is real work. These are sleepless nights. These are, it's emotionally draining. You're constantly getting up. Like, even during my campaign, it was during the wintertime. It was freezing in January. But we still had to knock doors. That means that we are doubling up on socks, on clothing, right? Making sure that everyone is fed. Making sure that the volunteers are fed, right? Making sure that we have enough people. Making sure we are organizing volunteers. Making sure that someone is someone knows how to use the app to knock on the doors. Making sure that someone has food ready. Making sure that someone has blankets. Making sure that someone is making calls. Making sure that someone is in place to make sure that everything is everything. And a lot of times, those people are women. And I think it's important that we begin to highlight the women who are behind the scenes making things happen. It's time to highlight the women who are making an impact, who are doing the women who, when their husband comes home and say, hey, it was a long day, right? It was a long day in the office. This is happening. That is happening, right? Don't worry about it. I got you. Whatever it is that I can do to make sure that you are successful, if that includes being a therapist, if that includes being a doctor, whatever role I need to play, I am going to play. These men, a lot of men who are successful, this is what they go home to. These are the people who are keeping life going while they are out trying to save the world, or while they are out trying to assist their people. Their wives are at home. Their spouses are at home taking care of the children, taking care of the family, and then still doing whatever it is that they want to do. But again, there's a lot of work physically, spiritually, and emotionally that goes into supporting someone who is a top-tier CEO or who is an elected official. And oftentimes it gets overlooked by the messiness with the media, right? Everyone's so big on making sure that they slander someone else. These people have wives, they have children, they have daughters. They have people who are blood, sweat, and tears putting in work to make sure that they become elected. And it's not easy. So we have to start paying attention to that. We have to start showing love and giving love to the women, the strong women who are behind the scenes, making an impact in whatever way possible, making an impact to make sure that the people have the right person in office, or depending on what the role is or what the job is, making sure that their spouse is successful. Milwaukee has a lot of women leading from the front every single day. And whether they are running nonprofits, mentoring youth, teaching classrooms, or serving neighborhoods, their work strengthens the city, even if it doesn't allow, even if it doesn't always make the headlines. So when we come back from break, let's talk about a few women who are making an impact in this city. And again, this goes to a comment that someone in the governor's race made regarding Black women in leadership. And I want to take this time to make sure we highlight our Black women in leadership, not just in positions, but the Black woman who's at home, making sure her husband has everything he needs so that he can go out and do whatever it is that he needs to do. We want to hear from you, 833-212-1017. It's your girl, Jazz Tyler. Do not touch that dial.
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Truth Nation, it's your chance to win. 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Hey, before we went to break, we were talking about the amount of work that goes into supporting someone who is running for office, specifically the amount of work that goes in for their wives and women in general. And I want to highlight one of those women, Erica Crowley. Erica is currently working with community advocates. She's also the director for a program regarding housing, right? So this is why it all makes sense for those who are not aware. It all makes sense as to why her husband is very, very adamant about pushing better quality lives when it comes to housing. But Erica is the director of the Rental Housing Resource Center. And the reason why I wanted to highlight her is because a lot of people, again, do not understand the work that goes on behind the scenes when it, especially for a Black woman, right? There's so many roles that you have to play. You have to be the mother, you have to be the wife, the best friend, the doctor, the therapist. You have to raise your children, you have to be supportive. All of the above, there's so many different hats, right? You have to pray for your man. You have to heal your man. You have to take care of him when he's sick. When he goes out and the world is beating him up, especially during campaign season, I'm sure that she is the only and the first person that he confides in and lean on. And that's a lot of emotional baggage as well. When you are committed to someone, whatever it is that they want to do, you support them, and whatever their issue is becomes your issue. It's impossible not to feel what they feel, not to go through what they go through. So a lot of times when you see these candidates out here, especially the Black men, make sure that you support the Black woman, because she is behind the scenes doing her thing. She's raising them babies. She's playing her part. While also giving back and working inside of the community as well. And Erica is one of those women. Erica is one of those women who has been doing the work, who will continue to do the work, and who will continue to support her husband as he does the work as well. I commend you. I commend all of the women who are showing up in ways that people don't realize. Again, not just the wives, but also the campaign managers, the volunteers, your mother, if she's cooking for the volunteers. There's so many.

0: different things that goes into a campaign and someone running for office, not just the support, but the confidence, right? Who's the person that is telling them every day you can do it? Who is the person that is telling them don't, when the world is beating them up, when the world is talking to them crazy? Who is the person that they go to feel better, right? There are people behind the scenes that do not get enough credit. There are people behind the scenes who put in as much work as that person who is running for office. And again, when it comes to our Black men and where they stand in these races, and when I say Black men, I don't necessarily mean all, because let me just be specific. I'm only talking about one Black candidate. The other one looked questionable. I'm just saying. I'm only talking about one. But when we're talking about a Black man who is entering a race, who comes from poverty, who comes from a home where he was forced to beat the odds, and where his circumstances were not what the normal or the average person's circumstances was, right? So he already was counted out. He already had to face the things that he had to face. And then he takes a chance and build the confidence and build whatever it is he needs to inside of himself up to say, hey, you know what? I'm going to give it a shot, only to do it and then be antagonized by someone who also comes from the same area as him, be antagonized by someone who feels that Black people should not uphold the governor's seat, someone who feels like they could play in his face and say, yo, I got this bag, I got this amount of money, and really didn't have anything, right? Can you imagine how disheartening and how discouraging that can be? And I'm almost positive that his wife is a person who's going to show up for him every single time. His wife is the person who's going to be there in a way that no one else can be there. And again, I just simply want to highlight the women who are behind the scenes putting in work. The women who are putting in work that they don't get paid for, but it's still their job, right? It's a heavy load trying to make sure that your family is successful. It's a heavy load trying to make sure that you can support your spouse in whatever it is that they want to do in life. It's a heavy load when they feel like undefeated. You have to. You may feel undefeated too, but you can't show them that. You may feel like you want to give up or you want them to give up, but you can never tell them that. You have to suck it up. You have to absorb all of that energy, the good and the bad, and show up for them in ways that no one else shows up for them. You have to be everything they need in order to be successful. That's the name of the game. That's how it works. Right? That's how it works. Playing so many different roles, wearing so many different hats. And the most important one is being a wife and a mother. So again, I just want to shout out to all the women who are in politics, whether they uphold a seat, whether they are the wives of an elected official, whether they are a campaign manager or a volunteer coordinator. Again, as someone who has worked on campaigns, as someone who has ran my own campaign, I understand the importance of having women around you who can assist with whatever it is that needs to be done. And specifically women who have spouses who are running and still have to wear multiple hats and play multiple roles in order to make sure that everyone is successful. So shout out to them. 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
0: 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Truth Nation, what's the word, man? We are talking you versus you, right? We're talking character, reputation, all of the above. And before we went to break, we were talking about how people try and hold you to who it is that you used to be because they are afraid of who you've become. They don't like the new reputation. They don't like what you stand for. Therefore, they will purposely trigger you so that they can benefit off of the lie. There is no other way for them to benefit, right? They have to benefit off of the lie. Shout out to the chat. Madi says, black women has to figure out great things on their own. You are absolutely right. And now that I'm older, I understand that it's not by default, but it's by the way that society has raised us. We are forced to figure things out on our own. Mile the Elephant says, rational growth will make you stand taller than your circle if that circle does not contribute to that growth. Do you understand? 10 toes. Absolutely. 10 toes. I've never allowed anything or anyone to get in the way of me growing. And it's not just because of my career or just my reputation, but I have children and I love myself enough to know that I can be whatever it is that I want to be. So I've never allowed other people and how they feel about my journey dictate who I am. Because a lot of the times, see, you can tell a lie. Like Chairman Fred said, you can tell a lie, but sometimes you got to let the lie sit and see what flies attract to it. You understand? You can say whatever it is that you need to say. But what Tupac say, you and I know what's going on, right? I know all y'all from way back. You and I know what's going on. You can tell a lie all you want to, because at the end of the day, the people that love me, that protects my reputation or your reputation, they should automatically be standing up for you when you're not in them rooms. And if they not, that's just another person that you got to get off your list. That's another person that you have to move around, right? You have to. I am so tired of running into people who live in the past about who I used to be or who they used to be. Because it lets me know that you still ain't on my level. You weren't even on my level back then. But you still coming to me about some stuff that has nothing to do with nothing, because that's the only way that you can relate. And again, at the end of the day, people tend to forget that just because they have a certain memory of you or a certain view of you, that is not the world's perception, right? I tell people all the time, it's people I will first meet in a business setting, or someone I will meet, you know, from a friend of a friend, and they'll say, oh, yeah, I know so-and-so. You know, yeah, I heard some great things about you. Okay, that's nice. But what I'm telling you out the horse's mouth is, you don't have to ask nobody about me. And if you do, understand that you may get multiple different stories or versions depending on who you're asking, because my loyalty is not the same with everybody. So reputation matters, but it also doesn't matter to a certain degree, because people are going to explain how they feel based off their interaction with you. If you play me a certain way, but you don't know that I know, and I begin to treat you a certain way, I'm almost positive if someone walks up to you, you're going to say, man, I don't like her. She did, she that, she da, da, da, da. Now the rebuttal should be, well, what did you do to make her do those things? And then you can go to another person and they can say, do you know Jazz? Oh, man, listen, that's a powerful woman right there. She valid. They can say all of these positive things. But again, the same rules apply. There's no biases. That's based off of whatever interaction that I've had with them. That's based off of how they treated me. So reputation can fluctuate depending on who you're talking to, which is why it's so important on how you treat people. You treat the janitor and the CEO the same, because you just never know. That's why I'm big on how you treat people. Is my delivery correct all the time? Not necessarily, but it's not disrespectful. I mean, well, my heart is pure. My heart is genuine. But at the end of the day, you'll get different stories depending on when these people were around. It's people that I'm sure are the truth listeners, Truth Nation. You can't tell me it's somebody around you right now or in that has access to you right now that you knew from back then, and maybe y'all just rekindled the friendship or relationship, and they constantly are bringing up things that you used to do or because they're living it. Listen, that's not you. Don't let nobody play you out your position. Don't let nobody tell you that you are who you used to be when you put in so much work, 10 toes, sleepless nights. You've done everything to be somebody different. And people will try to trick you out your position and trigger you into making you believe that you are who you aren't, that you aren't who you are. They literally will send other people, they would do numerous of things just to get a reaction. Just to say, man, I knew it. I knew it was a lie. Or so they can go back and tell whoever it is they told the lie to that you are who you are and that they purposely did something so that that person can see, right? At the end of the day, again, these are not the people that you need to be around. Shout out to the chat. Madi said, people don't like me. Haters are motivators. I laugh. All the way to the bank, literally. I sit in my baby mansion laughing. Listen.
20: Rich gang.
0: When people come to me, you know what? I can't even say that no more. Because I done scared them all away. When people used to come to me, man, so-and-so said this. Oh, for real? All right. Call me tomorrow and let me know what they say, too. You said, yeah. All right, cool. I don't care. I don't care. Because you ain't walked a mile in my shoes. You don't talk to me on a daily basis. You don't understand my mind. You don't understand why I move the way I move. I don't care. It does not matter. You can say you know me and ain't been around me for 10, 15 years. People love to do that. I know this person. I went to high school. What? We was kids. We was kids. You don't know me. You ain't been around me. You have not been around me to see my growth, but you have been around me to trigger me, to put me in a position to where you can say that I have not grown. And that's why you have to be removed. That's why you have to keep it pushing, because at the end of the day, my reputation matters. My reputation matters because this is how I eat. This is how I feed my children. But most importantly, because my character is solid, right? We have to allow people to grow. That is the beauty of life. The beauty of life is being able to see a person at who they was and who they currently are. And now you're able to see who they're going to become. And you need to be careful. You need to be careful because God has a way of taking a nobody and turning them into somebody. It's a lot of people, the people y'all love idolizing people. Right? Y'all love y'all celebrities, the people y'all look up to. We was talking about it last week. Oprah on there talking about Whitney, but she used to be dragging that wagon all up and down Burlaw Street, her and Gail, little fast tail. But you ain't told that though. Everybody got a story. She wanted to talk about Whitney and how she fell off the stage. Well, what was you doing on 8th and Burlaw back in the day, Oprah? Huh? What was you doing? Everybody got a story. I don't care how much money they got. I don't care what they look like. I don't care what they drive. Everybody has a story. And you have to be okay with allowing people to be who they are, right? Because if you don't, you'll find yourself being stuck. You'll find that you'll have a reputation like homeboy. Shout out to Tyron Turner on Belly. He was eating a banana. What'd he say? Yeah, I don't like that. I don't like that. He said the people's on him. He said, I don't like that. You're going to turn into a hater. And that's going to be your reputation. If you knew better, you would do better. Stop damaging people's reputations. Stop putting your mouth on people when you have no idea what these people have been through. Because if you don't, you're going to have a reputation as a hater. And it ain't no coming back from that. Because not nobody want to deal with somebody like that. People are allowed to grow. And for those who are listening, to all of the YouTubers, to the people who got their radio turned on, hear me loud and clear. Don't let nobody trick you out your spot because you ain't who you used to be. Matter of fact, put the dog back in you and let them know what time it is. Because they've been playing on your top. Oh, you think it's sweet? No, I'm not going to react the way you want me to. But what I am going to do is cut you off since you think it's sweet. Let me show you who I am. You know who I was, but let me show you who I am. Because who I am now is so slick, you couldn't touch me if you tried to. Nothing you can say or do can get to me. Nothing they can say or do can get to you because you are who you are. I want to hear from you, Truth Nation. We talking us versus us because ain't no competition. We are our own competition. How important is reputation to you? 833-212-1017. Do not forget to hit that like and subscribe button on YouTube. I want to hear from y'all. We got to go to break to pay some bills. It's your girl, Jazz Tyler. Tap in.
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0: Tyler. We are live and direct, and we are talking reputations, man. Us versus us, right? What grinds your gears when somebody talks about reputation or when they misrepresent reputation? Shout out to the chat. Epic Moves MKE said, yes, just make sure you write your own story. Don't let someone else tell you who you are or dictate what the script of your story reads. And I'm glad you said that, because that brings me into the next discussion as it pertains to reputation, protecting your name. How far will you go to protect your name, right? I used to want to address everything somebody had to say. Then I became burnt out. And then it was mentally challenging and tiring, because by the time I realized that they was a fool, I had already become a fool because I started to act a fool. There's different ways you can protect your name. You don't have to protect your name by being reactionary. Shout out to Chairman Fred Hampton Jr., because he's the one who actually, for the past 15 years, has walked me through the process of making sure that I don't become a reactionary person, that I'm no longer reactionary to where when people say or do things that it bothers me or gets under my skin, right? So now how do I protect my name? I protect my name by continuing to be me and showing up as me, because that's going to be the opposite of what whoever, if someone says something negatively about you, the best thing you can do is prove them wrong by doing the opposite. So now I protect my name by showing up as myself, right? So if ever there is someone who has anything negative to say about me, when I show up, the person I'm showing up to gonna be like, man, listen, I ain't trying to hear nothing you talk about. That woman was nothing but genuine to me. That woman was nothing but nice, kind to me, right? That's all you can do. That's really how you protect your name. You don't protect your name by giving people what it is that they're looking for, right? It's important because your name opens doors, and sometimes your reaction closes them. I have walked myself out of rooms that I could have been in. I've walked myself out of situations when I was younger because my mentality was I got to protect my name by saying what's on my mind. I have to protect my name by going to confront. See, I was the pull-up queen. A lot of people like to, I don't come from the era of internet. I come from the era of, I'm going to pull up on you. You got something to say about me, I'm going to pull up on you, right? I don't do that no more, because that's being reactionary, and that's what people want you to do. So now how I move is, first and foremost, and to my Truth Nation, this is what I'm telling y'all, right? Listen, I'm also a consultant, so a lot of stuff I'm giving y'all is for the free. So just take heed, because I love y'all in real life. In all seriousness, this has worked for me. When someone says something negative about me to someone else, the first thing I analyze is not the person who said it, but the person who's receiving it. Because as they say, why did the person who said it feel comfortable telling you in the first place? What about you made them so comfortable to where they felt like they can come to you and talk to me about talk to you about me in a certain manner? Once I figured that part out, then I began to analyze the person talking. Now, the person who mentioned the negative response, who said something negatively about me, I have to determine in my mind if they're worth addressing based off of if I even care about them. Because if I don't care about you, what you says has absolutely no, you don't live rent-free in my headspace. So you can say whatever you want. I'm not going to go the lengths to protect my name to somebody who means absolutely nothing. If it's somebody I care about, we're going to keep it 100. Let's talk about it. It doesn't matter how hard the conversation is. It doesn't matter what. I'm willing to address it all. And then this is what we're going to do. And I learned this from my sister. Shout out to my OG, Trina, my blood sister, right? And my brother Goody. Because they said this a couple of years ago on the phone during the situation. And I'm like, yo, I feel you. I'm going to start doing that. Don't call me telling me what nobody said about me, because I'm going to call them on three-way. Don't come up to me in person telling me what nobody said about me, because I'm going to pull up on them with you on the passenger side. All right. They said what? We all going to talk about it. We all going to address it. Right? You can't call me with it because I want them in the room too. Only if I care. That's how I protect my name. I protect my name by protecting that bag. I protect my name by showing up for the people that love me and care about me. I protect my name by making sure that I am true to me. Making sure that when I go to bed at night, I can sleep. That when I look myself in the mirror, I don't feel a way about myself. That's how I protect my name, because as long as I know who I am, it does not matter. Again, as we stated at the top of the hour, your perception of me is not my reality. At the end of the day, my name is all I have because that's my legacy. You want your name when it enters room. You want your name in a room before you enter. And you want it to be a star. See, some people want to be, I want everybody to love. If everybody loves you, you're not doing something right. If everybody loves you and everybody has something good to say about you, you're not doing something right. And I don't mean the naysayers, the ones that's gossiping based off some stuff that they heard, or even if they felt like they was around to experience it, it doesn't matter because you don't know what's inside my head. You don't know this playbook, baby, and I got a lot of game. You understand? I give bait for a living just to see what you gonna do with it. Play me like I'm a fool if you want to. You gonna learn something today. I promise you is. You gonna learn something today. I protect my name because that's my legacy. I protect my name by being who it is that God wanted me to be. I can't be anything else. I can't be anything other. In the words of Allen Iverson, everybody else is taken. Why would I want to be somebody else when everybody else is taken? I'm protecting my name by staying true to myself. And I suggest you do the same thing. I suggest you do the same thing. Don't get caught up in the hype, man. Don't get caught up in what people have to say all the time, because half of the time, you never know what it is that they're going through. And as long as it's not affecting you, your paycheck, or what you got going on, it should not matter. It should not matter. I've been in so many situations throughout the careers and arenas to the point where there has been people, not a lot of people, but there has been people who felt the way about me because I am, simply because I am who I am. Not because I've done anything to them, but because they have insecurities within themselves. They have personal issues and mental health issues that you can't even begin to understand. And their job is, when they feel like you are a threat, they have to damage your character and reputation. They have to play games to put you in the middle of some nonsense because A, that's what they're used to, and B, because they want to damage your reputation. And the only way they can do that, the only way they can succeed is if they do that. And I used to always try to protect my name. I didn't say that. I didn't do that. Until I realized I am always going to be a person who is going to be misunderstood because I'm set apart. I'm not lonely. I'm set apart. I don't fit in. And I'm okay with that. And you have to understand that too. When you have a calling on your life, when you're anointed, the only reputation that matters is how God views you. Real talk. Because when God views you a certain way, the doors will open for you. And everybody else who has that heart will begin to understand who you are and they'll accept you for who you are. That's what it means to have. I'm worried about my reputation with the creator. I'm not worried about my reputation with certain people who ain't got a pot to piss in or a window to throw it out of. Got the nerves to be sitting up here talking about other people and what they got going on. What do you got going on? The next time somebody comes to you with some mess, I heard this. Okay, why was you listening? What do you have going on in your life to where you even have the time to open your mouth and put your mouth on somebody's pause? Let me know. Shout out to the chat. Marty says, the elephant says, now I address it and make sure that once addressed, the person disrespectful to me will be non-existent and insignificant. See, here's the thing with me. I'll address it to someone who, again, I care about or someone who I know don't know no better. But never address a fool because a fool's job is to be a fool. Number two, another reason why I don't address stuff that I could is because of my family. I have relatives that love me that did 35 in a pen, 15 in a pen. And I'm not going to put them in my situation to send them back to jail for life because of what somebody said about me. So I move a certain way because deep down I know what can happen based off somebody putting their mouth on me or damaging my reputation. So instead, I choose to step back. I don't address everything. I don't react to everything. I play dumb a lot. It just is what it is. At the end of the day, I can't tell you how to live your life. I can't tell you how to deal with situations where people are talking in a negative manner of you. What I can tell you to do that works for me, I can give you this advice. I promise you, it's no greater feeling than when you know someone is trying to tarnish your character and all you can do is sit back and laugh. And let's get some accountability going too. Because we're going to have some people out here that's like, yeah, this person was talking about me. They was saying this and that. They was hating on me, man. Wasn't nobody hating on you. Them was facts, nigga. You broke. You broke. You ain't got nothing. Girl, you broke too. All you doing is sitting in your house on Instagram, trying to be an Instagram model, but you ain't got you sleeping on an air mattress. You broke. That ain't hating. That's a fact. Let's be clear. We're talking about facts. We're not talking about people who are people who are delusional and think that you're just creating things out of the air. No, we're talking facts. There is no greater feeling than for somebody to come to me and tell me somebody's trying to diminish my reputation. No greater feeling into why? Because all I can do is laugh and go about my business. I'm going to laugh and go about my business. You know why? Because I know you're going to have to come see about me. Not in a physical altercation, but I'm going to make it that way. I'm going to work so hard to where you're going to be mad you got to rock with me. Yeah. Let's talk about it. Reputation, 833-212-1017. It's your girl, Jazz Tyler. Do not touch that dial. We about to go to break. 101.7 The Truth.
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0: The Truth, it's your girl Jazz Tyler. We are live and direct, and we are talking reputation, right? 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Some people, your reputation in the streets is everything, right? But how much of your reputation actually dictates who you are? For me, before we went to break, we was talking about it, right? I've learned to not address everything that was sent to destroy my peace, especially if I know that this individual have no idea when it comes to anything about me, right? And sometimes you have to be real with yourself, man. You got to pick your battles. You have to pick your battles. I realize peace has become more valuable than proving somebody wrong. It becomes more valuable because guess what? Those who are around you that truly love you, they know who you are. You don't have to prove anything to them. Why would I go out of my way choosing this battle to go up against somebody who don't know nothing about me or where I come from or how I am? If you want to play in my face, play in my face. You're the one that's going to receive the consequences in doing so. That's you. That don't have nothing to do with me. At the end of the day, it's more peace in realizing that you don't have to prove somebody wrong. Let them be wrong. Let people be wrong about you. Let them be wrong about you, because at the end of the day, it doesn't matter. They're not feeding you. They're not taking care of your families. They're not there on the days where you don't, when you want to give up. They're not there on the days when you're giving it your all. They're not there, period. It does not matter, and it should not matter. It's always peace over pride and ego. I don't have an ego where it's like, I gotta, man, listen, it can be something. Truth Nation, I promise you, you don't get to be successful in the things that you do in life without someone coming for your life. There are many different people from all walks of your personal life who will purposely do things to try to prove that you aren't who you are, man. You don't have to prove nothing to them. And to the youth that's listening out there, hear me loud and clear. Waking up the next day means more than trying to prove something to somebody, and then you end up in a situation where you're going to meet your maker or go to jail. You don't have nothing to prove to nobody. The moment you shut it down, oh, word. Okay, who you hear that from? Me? You heard that from me? No, because as soon as you, okay, cool, you got it. Don't worry about it. Believe whatever you want to believe. I'm still getting money and y'all still like me. Huh? Hello. What's going to change? Nothing. Ain't nothing going to change because you said what you said. It's still people that's going to rock with you. It's still people that's going to go up and beyond for you. It's still people that love you. It's still people that's going to do whatever it is to help you win. What a person says doesn't mean anything, especially if they don't know what they're talking about. We have to get in the habit of removing our pride and our ego and focus on the bigger picture. We have to. Do y'all remember playing a telephone game as a child? It'd be me and all my cousins, like 10 of us. By the time what I said to at the beginning, by the time it get back to me, that ain't what I said. I can say the sky is blue and I'm eating Skittles. By the time it go around the room to everybody, they're going to say the sky is red and I'm eating Starburst. That ain't what I said. That's how the world works. One person takes a narrative. 9 times out of 10 is based off of perception, right? Based off of perception, not even anything that they've heard. It's based off of how they view you, from how they watch you from afar. Then they go and take that story, create whatever they need to create in their Delulu land, because they're delusional. Then they go and find somebody to validate it. Hey, I heard this. I heard Marty talking about he got a mini mansion. He over there living in a shack. Oh, for real? Then that person gonna take that and go to somebody else and add to it, and it's just gonna be a ripple effect. It's no stopping it. Again, if everybody likes you, you are not doing something right. If everybody has something great to say about you, baby, you ain't doing nothing right. You're doing something wrong. I'm telling you. And that's why it doesn't matter, because half of the people who find time to be in other people's business and to make up lies and to go out of their way to diminish someone's character are unhappy with themselves. But most importantly, what bones do you got in your closet? 50% of the time, the people who be saying stuff be having secrets themselves. So again, why does it matter? Why does it matter? Shout out to the chat. DVJ says that's where discipline comes in. Discipline has to check the pride and ego, in my opinion. Exactly. And I took y'all through, if you've been following since the beginning, I've took y'all through the timeline. My reputation started because of who my parents were. I think that's almost, if you grew up in the 70s, 80s, 90s, even the 50s and 60s, you grew up with last names. Somebody calling you by whatever your family last name, that's so-and-so daughter. That's so-and-so cousin or granddaughter. That's how your reputation starts, which is why legacy is important. Because what people think about you, that's why I don't play about mine right now. Because I have children. And when I'm gone and they say that's so-and-so daughter, put some respect on my name. Your reputation starts with the family you come from, the neighborhood you come from. And then as you grow older, it starts with the things that you partake in. I partook in poetry, acting, music, basketball, all of the above. Then you get a reputation for being great at something, right? And then as you become a young adult in your 20s, that's when stuff changes. You get a reputation based off of who you are around. You get a reputation based off of the people that you affiliate yourself with. If they don't have a good reputation, it's going to tarnish your reputation. Why do you think a lot of athletes don't do certain things? They don't go certain places. Are you acting funny? I ain't acting funny. If I kick it with y'all, it's going to make me look like I condone what y'all are doing. Whether I do or not, it's my reputation that I have to protect. It's my name, my brand, the bag, everything that I have to protect. When you become an adult, You have to sit back and reflect on your life and think about everything that you have been involved in, the losses, the wins. What are some of the things that you lost because, or the rooms that you were not able to walk into based off of the people you are around? They don't even have to know you, but if you're around the wrong person with the wrong reputation, then you'll get a bad rep yourself. So you have to step back, do a do-over. All right, I wasn't really paying attention because I just wanted to do what I wanted to do. I was so caught up in whatever it is I wanted to do that I was just happy to have someone around me who acted like they wanted me to be successful. I was happy to have someone around me who acted like they wanted what was best for me. So much to the point where the deceit crept in and I could not identify that they were damaging my reputation. So when you become an adult, you grow up and you say, hey, I got to get some discipline, man. I can't be out here trying to address everything somebody got to say about me. I cannot do it because you would drive yourself crazy. So me personally, I built discipline. And obviously, in the industries that I work in, you have to have some type of discipline, right? And you can feed the messenger. People coming to you, oh, I heard this. Man, for real? Oh, my God. And you can act concerned and you can act like you feel away and don't feel away at all. That's called practice. Hello? You can't say that you changed if you're not tested. That doesn't make sense. That's not how this works. That's not how the universe works, the creator works, God works. It doesn't, that's not how life works. If you open, and let me be careful because when I say stuff, it happens. I messed around and said, I'm a changed woman. And I got hit with every situation possible just to prove it. Every time I be like, I'm different. Okay, let's see. I'm going to send something to you. Let me see if you're going to react the same way. So the people who come to you or approaches you with things, it's okay. That's a test. You keep saying you different, you change. Let me see if you really are. All you have to do is have self-discipline. Oh, dang, that's how they feel? Cool. Thank you for the heads up. Let me know what they say tomorrow. Not literally, just being sarcastic because you're not pressed about it. You don't, it doesn't matter. It's irrelevant. I have enough self-discipline to where I don't have to be reactionary. I have enough self-discipline to where I don't have to behave in an impulsive way. I have enough self-discipline to where if someone is going out of their way to do something, especially if I know I did them right, shame on you. I'm gonna pray for you. Because if you knew better, you would do better. I want to hear from you. We are talking reputation. It's your girl, Jazz Tyler, 833-212-1017. Tap in.
13: 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Not a game. We're talking about practice.
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Traders Credit Union and American Family Insurance. Truth Nation, what's the word? We are talking reputations. How far are you willing to go for your reputation? Shout out to the chat. Jasmine West says, yep, my parents always said, don't be out here embarrassing us. I'm trying to tell you, legacy matters, reputation matters. What you do reflects the people who came before you and the people who come after you. It does. It truly does. Al Walter says, sweetheart, actually, you make a lot of sense. I've not been listening to the station since the huge takeover, but you make sense. Thank you so much, Al, for giving us a chance and for tapping in with us. I think that this topic is something that is intergenerational. It's something that needs to be discussed throughout all generations because it's important, and you can't have legacy without reputation, right? That leads me to the youth. Not even the youth, because I see adults doing it too, right? Think before you post, man. Think before you make a post on social media, because that's a part of your reputation as well. What you say matters, not just in conversations, not just making a comment, but making posts. All of that stuff matters, right? Your reputation at your job matters. Matter of fact, Black people, listen. If you listening and you Black, I want you to take this advice. The way that you walk into work and you worried about how them people feel about you is the way that you need to be walking into this world and thinking the same thing. Because we code switch a lot. We walk into these organizations that we work for and we code switch. We put on this mask. We want them to think that we're this way because we need to do a great job. That needs to be you 24/7. And let's flip it. As parents, make sure your reputations is uptight too, because just like your children can embarrass you, you can embarrass your children. That's part of the reason why I don't do music anymore. I never wanted to be the parent where my children was like, man, my mom's still on stage popping cooch rapping. No, that's embarrassing. I'm a grown woman with adult children. What my children think of me matters. And what your children think of you should matter as well. Your reputation is everything. You can't tell me that you don't care about what someone thinks of you. If I felt like I thought negatively about y'all, or if y'all felt like I felt the way about Truth Nation, y'all wouldn't listen to me. That's how you know reputation matters. What people think of you matters, man. Build your legacy. Let's talk about the future and how your reputation dictates your future. I want to hear from you, 833-212-1017. There are a lot of things that can stop you from becoming who it is that you need to become, and that can start with your reputation. For example, I remember I was at the Court DJ Retreat 2010. Court DJ Retreat, I was in Miami. I was with Bigger Rankin and a couple other people. And I had this thing where, like, I wasn't stuck up, but I didn't talk much. I didn't really interact with the guys like that, because women in the music industry had a reputation for sleeping their way to the top. If any guy felt like he can play with you or flirt with you, that was the beginning of it. So for me, the easiest way for me to get past that was by acting like I was mean. And I'm not going to say acting, because I think back then I was mean. But I had a horrible attitude, and I did it as a defense mechanism. And I remember Bigger Rankin said, I get why you're doing what you're doing, but if you keep doing it, you're going to get a bad reputation. People are going to think you have a nasty attitude. They're not going to want to work with you. They're not going to deal with you. And in my mind, at that time, I'm about 20, 22, 23. I understood what he was saying, but it didn't resonate like it do now. It didn't resonate because I still was in that environment to where I had to have that defense mechanism up. Had I listened to him and did differently, things may have went a different way. But that's all I knew. That's all I knew, how to protect my name. So we have to, as a community, we have to start teaching this. This is something that's not taught. Everybody have a lesson on finances and real estate and agriculture and LLCs and lashes and all of the above, but there's no one talking to our people about reputations. And do not make the mistake of thinking that just because a person is an adult that they

0: automatically know, because that's not true. Again, if you grew up in the city of Milwaukee, you understand how oppressed our people have been. You understand where we come from. And you understand that a lot of us is just surviving. So don't make the mistake by saying, I'm just going to talk to the kids about rep. No, talk to your homeboy, your homegirl. I don't care how old they are. Talk to them about reputation and what it means. Because if you don't stand for something, you're going to fall for anything. Reputation matters, man. You want people to think positive. Again, everybody's not going to agree with who you are and how you do things. Everybody's not going to like you, and that's completely fine. But you have to begin to view yourself the way that the world views you. When you begin to view yourself the way that the world views you, then you begin to understand why reputation matters. Because the mark that I leave on people is important to me. How I make you feel in my presence and how I make you feel when you are no longer in my presence matters to me. I want you to leave my presence with saying that that woman made me feel like I was important. That woman made me feel like I was loved. And that's what it means to be fruitful. And then that person is going to go to the next person and the next person. And then that becomes your reputation. Oh, man, every time I run into so-and-so, they treat me like a queen or a king. They can be doing somebody else the complete opposite. But all you know is your interaction with them, these are the results. So, again, reputation matters. And it matters when it comes to your future. Because what you do now affects not only what you have, but what your children have. Right? Whether it's school, whether it's a business, no matter. If you have, let's talk to the business owners. Oh, let's talk to the business owners for sure. Especially the ones in Milwaukee. All right? If you have a reputation, if you have a restaurant and you have a reputation of slow customer service, you can't tell me that people are going to come and spend their money with you. I will not. If I got to go in your business and wait 25 minutes for a 5-minute meal, I'm not coming back. If you have a reputation and you own a restaurant that you got rodents in your restaurant, ain't nobody gonna eat there. Everything, reputation matters in every way you can think of. People, it matters. 101.7 The Truth, that matters. We have a reputation for telling the truth. If you don't want to hear the truth, I don't know what to tell you. But that's our reputation. Right? It all matters. It matters when it comes to what you are building. It doesn't matter when it comes from people who are eager and going out of their way to make sure that they put you in positions to where you don't win. That's when it doesn't matter. But you have to start viewing yourself the way that the world views you. There's going to be people around you who won't understand it and they don't get it, and that's fine. But the moment you step into who you are and understand that everything you do leaves a mark in this world, the more successful you will become. Every interaction you have. Every interaction you have with someone, even if you're having a bad day. I've had some bad days and I've let some people have it. Doesn't mean my reputation means I'm disrespectful. It just means that I gave you a piece of my mind. Your interactions and what you do on a day-to-day basis, it matters. Maul the Elephant says, nah, that boat sailed a long time ago. I can care less about what anyone thinks of me. I am not perfect, but I am fortunate. Hello. 29. One guy says this has to be an age thing. I don't know anyone who worries about any of this. Well, unfortunately, I do. I do. A lot of us do. There's a lot of people who worry about what people think about them, especially the youth. Especially the youth. We have to get them to understand that it does matter. Again, we can sit here and say, I don't care what no one thinks about me. Yes, you do. You wouldn't have a job. If you didn't care what them people thought about you, you wouldn't took your tail in that interview, putting on your face, cold switching, smiling, doing everything possible to get that job. You show up to work every single day on your best behavior because you care about what your employer thinks about you. So somewhere in your life, you care about what people think about you, and it does matter. We got to go to break. Do not touch that dial, Truth Nation. I want to hear from you, 833-212-1017. It's your girl, Jazz Tyler.
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13: 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I am the legendary Homer Blow, along with my girl,
11: Bailey Coleman.
13: How you doing and feeling this morning, Bailey?
11: I'm great. How are you, Homer?
13: I'm blessed and feeling great. I can't complain.
11: Good.
13: Busy schedule for today.
11: Mm-hmm.
13: Busy. Mm-hmm. Blessed and busy. That's what I like to think of it as. You know what I mean?
11: Oh, absolutely.
13: Because the opposite of working is not working.
11: And we've been there.
13: Yeah, you know. So.
11: And not trying to re-explore that situation.
13: Be like, you going to learn today.
11: Exactly.
13: We got some interesting things that we'll be talking about and dealing with on this morning.
11: Mm-hmm.
13: I have to, when I get off the air,
11: mm-hmm.
13: I'll be headed over to Five Star Impact, which is located at 1138. Mm-hmm. West Garfield, basically on the corner of 12th and Garfield, formerly the old YMCA building.
11: Right.
13: And I'll be doing a information session this morning from 10 a.m. to 11 a.m.
11: Mm-hmm.
13: Parents are encouraged to bring out their children 12 to 17 years old.
11: Gotcha.
13: If they're interested in trying to learn about radio and public speaking and DJing, you know, all of the things that I'm blessed to be knowledge in and skilled in.
11: Right.
13: So, you know, to see the interest and who would like to end up participating in the five classes that will follow.
11: Okay.
13: You know what I mean?
11: Very good.
13: So, yeah, that's going to be at 10 a.m.,
11: mm-hmm.
13: From 10 a.m. to 11 a.m.
11: Mm-hmm.
13: So that's why I say when I get off here, I'll be headed over there.
11: Mm-hmm.
13: And then I'll have a special guest on my show at 1 p.m.,
11: mm-hmm.
13: and then I have to DJ a birthday party for Dr. Saquana Taylor.
14: Okay.
13: That'll be happening.
14: Nice.
13: On 24th and Walnut. It's actually listed as 1710 West Walnut, but right on the corner of 24th and Walnut at Five Star Training Center. Okay. So, yeah, I'll be doing that from 5 to 8. So, you know, pretty full day.
14: Nice.
13: Yeah.
14: Yeah.
13: Yeah. Four things I'm doing. And I can handle it. So
14: I know you can. I know that's right. So, I'm just going to go see the seniors after this. And, you know, they wear me out. So I'll be out there.
13: Yeah. Well, you know, I like to say, I got the family here, you know. I got baby gavel.
14: Uh-huh.
13: You know. Baby Gabble, Gabble Jr.
14: Uh-huh.
13: What is it Gabble Jr.?
14: No.
13: Or is Baby Gabble?
14: Baby Gabble.
13: Some people say Gabble.
14: No, Jr. No. No. That's Baby Gabble.
13: Okay. And that's what I was saying. So, okay. So we Baby Gabble. Baby Gabble is in the studio. Then there's Grown Gabble 1.
14: All right.
13: Grown Gabble 1.
14: Okay.
13: Then there's Grown Gabble 2.
14: Okay.
13: And then there is the order in the homeroom. It is.
14: Order in the studio.
13: Yeah, you know, order in the studio is first. Order in the studio is first on there. And it's, you know. And it has, you're going to learn today, and facts, and hashtag facts. Hashtag
14: all the things.
13: Right, yeah. Yeah. So, yeah, I'm ready.
14: You ready? Well, I want you to know that today is B-Day, Coffee Mug B.
13: Yeah, B.
14: B. It's B-Day, y'all.
13: Yeah, B. Great morning to everybody checking in on our YouTube page. While you're there, make sure you hit that like and subscribe. On our way to 9,000 subscribers, so you can help us get there. So don't just peek in. Make sure you hit that like and subscribe. Hit the bell, and you'll be all good. Everybody who's checked in early already, great morning. We love you. We appreciate you. Also, you can watch us live on Facebook.
14: Yes.
13: On our Facebook page. All of this is at 1017 The Truth. And when you're on Facebook, make sure you hit the like and follow button.
14: Yep.
13: So you can keep up.
14: Keep up.
13: Get your notifications.
14: That's it right there.
13: You know?
14: That's all.
13: What does Brother Z play all the time? Accusations. Be like, notifications. Be like, notifications.
14: There we go.
13: You know? Let's there get our go. Notifications in.
14: Yes.
13: Yeah. Bailey, it's been a... What do we have that doesn't have to talk about some of the things that are really going on in our city? We can lead off with, huh?
14: Yeah. I mean,
13: it's hard. It is truly hard. I know for two families. Well, actually, I could say several families with some of the people who are going to have to face the music, and justice will hopefully be served. We have the. The woman that I was telling you about, that she was a suspect in the shooting of a 12-year-old.
14: Yeah, yeah. Now they've charged her.
13: Yes, they have.
14: Yes.
13: A lot of charges they have.
14: Yeah, she got a lot of charges.
13: A lot.
14: Oh, yeah. They had her mug shot up on TV and everything. Yeah. They had all the things rolling behind her.
13: Yeah, Costella Burrell. So she's been charged. We've got the man that the woman had either just recently got the restraining order.
14: Right.
13: And like a few hours later.
14: Right.
13: He ended up murdering her. Reynard. I'll see how the correct pronunciation is of it.
14: Is it Reynard?
13: And it was, huh?
14: Is it Reynard?
13: It could be. You know what I'm saying? Okay. Different people. That's why I always say, how do you pronounce or enunciate your name?
14: Because,
13: you look at it and be like, okay, this is Reynard. And then it's like, nah, it's Ray
14: Harsky.
13: Be like, where's the B?
14: Exactly.
15: You know, like, exactly. So it's like some of the names, yeah. So you have to, yeah. So, but he's been arrested and charged now, you know, in okay. that. And then the woman that was scamming.
14: Oh, yeah. Scamming people.
15: All these people with the rent.
14: With the rent, yes.
15: They finally also charged her as well.
14: It's about time, but you know, that's going on across the country. That's
15: it really
14: people
15: is.
14: Do. Yeah, because I have a niece
15: mm-hmm.
14: that, and I have a lot of nieces, y'all, so don't. I got a lot of them. But that happened to her.
15: Really?
14: Oh, yeah, sure. Sure. And they all the way out in Seattle.
15: That's crazy, though.
14: That is crazy.
15: And this is what you just wish that people understood, you know, the stigma that you put on my people.
14: Yeah,
15: because they my people, Bailey. I get it.
14: Yeah, before I'm you not say claiming. It, I'm not claiming
15: them your people.
14: Him your people. Today they your people. Now tomorrow, we'll see what happens. They might be mine. But today, they're yours.
15: Okay. Do you have a...
14: No.
15: You don't even know what I was going to say.
14: Okay, go ahead.
15: Do you have a special identification license plate and card that, you know, they know, oh, that's Miss Shay Shay Foo Foo. You know what I'm saying?
14: Do
15: so,
14: I?
15: Yeah, so when you're out and about, you know, you don't have to worry about driving while black. You don't have to worry about the different things.
14: No, I always have to worry about driving while black.
15: Oh, you
14: especially
15: do?
14: The car that I ride in. Yes. Y'all know what it is.
15: Order in the studio, baby.
14: Y'all know what it is? Listen, even when I was driving my little black Nissan Rogue
15: mm-hmm.
14: for many years, y'all know, for many years I had a black Nissan Rogue.
15: Mm-hmm.
14: Even when I was riding in that.
15: Mm-hmm.
14: I got pulled over for driving while black, so I figured I might as well get whatever car I want.
15: Right.
14: Because they're going to pull me over. I was like, a black person came on a Nissan Rogue?
15: Right.
14: Okay.
15: Right.
14: I thought the Nissans were well within our
15: well, you know.
14: arena.
15: They want to take all the black things out of Smithsonian and all that.
14: I mean,
15: you know,
14: it was a black car, too, so you would figure, you know,
15: black car, black person.
14: What's the big deal? Oh, yeah, that was the pull-up.
15: Yeah.
14: Yeah. Uh-huh.
15: Everything black. So, yeah, the headlines, you know, it's like you...
14: Why would you ask me that question?
15: About driving while black or having a Miss Shay Shay Foo Foo card? Well, you know, you have avoided a lot of things that I have to deal with my people.
14: What do you mean?
15: You don't have shooting around you like that. You may have had an occurrence.
14: There's been gunshots in the area.
15: But it's been occurrences, correct? Not every day and every night.
14: Yeah, there have been people killed down the street.
15: Not down the
14: around
15: street.
14: The way.
15: I ain't talking about down the street, around
14: you know,
15: the
14: there's
15: way.
14: There's pockets of the hood
15: okay,
14: everywhere,
15: so
14: right?
15: Okay, so that's occurrences, right?
14: Right.
15: So you have, and so that's why I said you have occurrences.
14: Right.
15: There are some of us who live with it. You know what I mean? Like, shooting.
14: And you got to hit the floor?
15: Yeah.
14: Oh, okay.
15: Yeah, do you have to hit the floor?
14: No.
15: Okay.
14: That's not a part of my reality at this point. You never know.
15: Right.
14: You know,
15: right.
14: You never know, but
15: right
14: now, thank God, no. Mm. But you never know.
15: Mm. Drug activity?
14: Yeah, drug activity you really never know about. But
15: I'm saying you know if you were in certain areas.
14: Yeah, that's true. No.
15: So you don't have.
14: No, I'm going to tell you now.
15: Occurrences.
14: I'm going to tell you now. Across the street from me,
15: mm-hmm.
14: Popo. I live amongst some police people, some nurses, hospital people that work at hospitals and stuff.
15: Mm-hmm.
14: That kind of deal.
15: So you like American Family Insurance. You're covered. You can live fearlessly.
14: For years.
15: Uh-huh.
14: For years. I mean, I was next to, right across the parking lot, like my neighbor right across the little, it's not a big parking lot, was a retired police officer.
15: Right.
14: So he was doing the rounds, had the neighborhood watch, had the whole thing up to about a couple years ago. Then him and his wife moved down to Florida, you know, did the full retirement situation because she wasn't fully retired. But then, you know, anyway.
15: Okay.
14: But no.
15: Do you have, and these are questions that you ask some Shay Shay Fufu people.
14: You know, Mrs. Blow might
15: you
14: like
15: have
14: to,
15: a lot.
14: She might like to move out to my area. We'll have to see. Okay. All right. What are we saying now?
15: You got me crying. I got, you know how you get the tear in one eye. We got to take care of some bills. But
14: are you going to continue your questioning after the break?
15: Do you have illegal dumping in your neighborhood?
14: Possibly, because we have big dumpsters, you know, outside in certain areas. So there's probably, oh, you mean just recklessly dumping?
15: Yes.
14: None of that. No.
15: Okay. See, you know what? I'm going to get you.
14: My neighbors might.
15: I'm going to give
14: might
15: her.
14: Come, what I was thinking was people may come and use our dumpsters and they don't really, they shouldn't be using our dumpsters and they may illegally dump their stuff in our dumpsters because they ran out of whatever in their area to dump stuff. But is it just all around? Just
15: Yeah. I'm about to do a a symphony right quick with all of the things that you don't have to deal with. This is Baby Gabble. Okay.
14: But that's not my fault. Everybody can live to a place like
15: this
14: that.
15: This is Junior Gabble. This is you gonna learn today, Gabble. And this is hashtag that part, hashtag facts. You gonna learn today, Gabble. We gotta take care of some bills, and we'll be black.
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0: Black, Troop Nation, Truth in the Morning. I am the legendary Homer Blow, along with my girl,
1: Bailey Coleman,
0: a.k.a. Shay Shay Foo Foo.
1: It's B-Day.
0: Yeah, B. You know, just
1: shout
0: talking
1: out to
0: about
1: my coffee mug person who I still don't know who's been giving me these coffee mugs, right?
0: Well, you know Miss Shay Shay Foo Foo one.
1: I know. Yes, I know. RN Kawanda sent me that one, but like this one, my B one,
0: yeah, B,
1: my faithful servant one, mm-hmm. and my I gotta have me some coffee one, that mm-hmm. big one. Mm-hmm. I don't know who sent those still,
0: right?
1: But shout out to them anyway. I love y'all. I love you. I love my mugs. There we go.
0: I love that I can have order in the studio.
1: Oh, here we go.
0: You know what I'm saying?
1: Here we go.
0: We listen. There. I don't know. I'm relaxed. I'm relaxed right now.
1: You relaxed?
0: Yeah. Yeah, I feel like, mellow moods. Moments in Love. Hey.
1: That was the name of the song.
0: And the name of a show. Yeah. But anyway.
1: The Quiet Storm.
0: Okay. I was in jail. But anyway, we were talking about, you know, besides all of the things that you don't have to worry about on a daily basis. What about reckless driving?
1: That happens everywhere.
0: Okay, no, I'm saying, do you deal with it every day?
1: Every day.
0: In your neighborhood?
1: On my way here.
0: No, not on your way here. Because you're coming to our area now. I'm saying, in Shay Shay Foo Foo Land,
1: clearly,
0: do you have to worry about the reckless driving?
1: I think it happens all over the place, yes.
0: So you do have to worry about
1: just
0: that.
1: Just down the hill. Okay. Go right down the hill, and there it is.
0: Okay, so, but where you're at up the hill, not so much, right? Well, I'm just trying to, you know, let people know the difference between us and them.
1: Do we have people high riding down the main thoroughfare and all that kind of stuff? Not so much, mm-hmm. you know.
0: Yeah.
1: There might be one or two people every
0: blue
1: moon.
0: But I ain't mad at you, Bailey.
1: No, but what I'm saying is the reason that has happened is because our homeowners association done blocked off streets and stuff and put up fences. That's why. That's why it's not, you know.
0: To keep out the others or what? I mean, what do you think?
1: Well, it's not keeping anybody out. People are free to roam.
0: But not if it's a wall. I'm just saying, a wall is usually designed to stop. Just like sound barrier walls.
1: These are facts.
0: That are on the freeway.
1: Yes, these are facts.
0: But there's some dumping that has been going on. And, you know, the city of Milwaukee, shout out to the Common Council, because they created and raised the fines,
1: right.
0: You know, to people who are caught illegally dumping. And there's a former Aldi's, you know, one of the stores that closed.
1: Right.
0: And they are experiencing.
1: Just like that happened at a Pick and Save, too.
0: Yep.
1: Yep.
0: Yeah. And it was happening at Walmart until they put up the barriers.
1: Yeah. Yeah.
0: It is crazy.
1: You know, properties, when they're like, when the store is finished, mm-hmm. you can't tell me Aldi's ain't got no money to raise that property.
0: Right.
1: So that's what needs to happen. And
0: if you don't raise it, at least block it off.
1: Yeah, exactly. Exactly.
0: Block it off.
1: Exactly. But you know what irks me is people that do that. Why do that? Why do that? At least be like the people that live over by me. When they run out of room in their dumpster, they just come over to ours and put it in his knee.
0: And it's still in a garbage can.
1: And it's still in a garbage can. I don't condone it, but at least trash ain't everywhere. Come on, y'all.
0: Yeah, you know.
1: Save your own neighborhoods, right?
0: But, and oftentimes, though, Bailey, the problem that I notice, and we do have the video clip that we'll show in a moment.
1: You're going to say it's the kids, ain't it?
0: No.
1: Because they get your kids.
0: No. These grown-ass old people, in my opinion.
1: Okay.
0: Men and women.
1: Okay.
0: Pulling up them big old trucks and U-Hauls and all that.
1: That's dumping, ridiculous.
0: You know
1: that
0: what I mean?
1: So ridiculous.
0: It's, you know, and here's where I was going, though. Most of that dumping is done by people that don't even live in that neighborhood.
1: Yeah. Yeah.
0: They don't even live over there.
1: Yeah.
0: It's like when you can order, like when they do the dumpsters that you can order from the city when they're doing, you know, their summer cleanups and all of that kind of stuff.
1: Yeah.
0: Or getting ready from winter to now you're into, you know, going for the summer.
1: Mm-hmm.
0: So you can order it and you're really ordering it for your community right there.
1: Right.
0: It's people that have come from way over somewhere else and the dumpster got put out there and it was empty. And by the time you and any of your neighbors end up trying to put something in there, it's already overflowing.
1: Yeah.
0: You're like, hold on. What?
1: Yeah.
0: You just tried to go on and go to work.
1: Yeah.
0: And come home and say, okay, we'll bring the stuff out when we get home.
1: Right.
0: You get home, it's either full or over halfway full.
1: Yeah.
0: And it's crazy. And so that's my thing with the dumping. Oftentimes, you'll find that the people that are doing this dumping don't even live in the community.
1: Yeah.
0: And I think they fines should be even higher.
1: Ooh.
0: You know, but we're going to play this clip, and we want to hear your truth. And wherever you live, have you experienced certain locations? And what is your solution? I know, like I say, the Common Council ended up voting to raise the fines that you can get if you're caught illegal dumping. But we're going to play this today's TMJ4 clip. Xavier, great morning. Love you. Appreciate you. If you're watching us on YouTube and Facebook Live, you'll see it. If not, you'll just hear the story.
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3: Our Kaylee Starl went to check it out and spoke with neighbors Avion and Edna, who say they want that property cleaned up and put to better use.
4: Why would they shut it down? Now it's a dump.
5: Ripped couches, broken chairs, and if you look closely, you'll even find art tucked away next to more trash.
6: It's all garbage, all stuff that could have made it to the dump, but people decided not to make it to the dump.
5: Avion Green collects scrap metal and stopped as he drove by.
6: Was assuming it'd be scrap metal over here, but it doesn't look like it.
5: Edna Williams, whose family lives across the street, will tell you what it looks like.
4: You look over there, and it's trash.
5: She says the only thing getting stocked at the former Aldi these days is someone else's garbage. And city records show 3 illegal dumping complaints here so far this month.
6: This could be turned to a recreational center, or it could be turned to another store. But with this here, no one will want to come to the store.
5: The city's Department of Neighborhood Services tells me it knows about the problem and is investigating. But this is private property. And despite Milwaukee's new push to catch dumpers with cameras, they can only be placed on city-owned property.
6: I've rode past multiple spots with piles of garbage just like this. This is one of the biggest piles, though.
5: While the city can't place a camera here, the program so far has led to 14 other citations across the city.
4: They need to make it into something so it won't be a city dump.
5: In the meantime, neighbors say they're bagging the problem themselves.
6: I might actually just come through once I'm done scrapping and load my truck up and take some of this stuff to the dump.
7: I did reach out to Aldi, which city records lists as a property owner, to ask if it's aware of the dumping or if there's future plans for this site. We didn't immediately hear back. In Milwaukee, Kaylee Starl, TMJ4 News.
1: Aldi need to be responsible for that. They need to block off that property so people can't, or whatever they got to do.
0: Yeah, it should be something that is a provision of when some of these businesses leave.
1: Yes.
0: That, you know, they take some type of action.
1: Well, they said they still own the property.
0: Right. You know what I'm saying? That's what I say. To at least put up the cinder blocks.
1: Yeah.
0: To where people can't, you know, abuse the the vacant premises until it's sold or whatever.
1: Or whatever, yep.
0: Yeah.
1: Because that right there, that's a hot mess.
0: Yeah. Hot and put the A word in there mess.
1: Yeah.
0: Because it's crazy. And again, you're talking about communities that may already have issues with rodents.
1: Right.
0: You know, and so you add all that into the mix. Yeah. You just, it's a feeding ground.
1: Yeah, absolutely.
0: It's a feeding ground. And then you also have children that play outside.
1: Mm-hmm.
0: You know, I know some people be like, they do. They still play outside. Some children do still play outside. But they look at it as, ooh, look, you know, because you saw colorful furniture that looks like it used to be at a daycare or something. You know what I'm saying?
1: Yeah.
0: And all they see is, ooh, look at the pink this. Ooh, I'm going to go get this and I'm going to go get that. Not being concerned for their personal safety.
1: Right.
0: And they walking through all the things and they may end up stepping on something that, you know, pokes them in their foot or, you know what I'm saying?
1: Yeah.
0: It's all types of things that can end up being a hazard and dangerous to them, but they don't see the danger. They just see the bright colored toy or something that looks like a toy.
1: Yeah. I don't. It's just crazy to me that people would be leaving all of that out there and dumping out there. Like
0: it happens
1: that.
0: That's all shameful. Over, unfortunately.
1: That's shameful.
0: Yeah, it you happens know? All over. And I don't know. I know they say they can't put it on a public.
1: Why can't they?
0: Well, their property.
1: Oh, because
0: it's still owned by them. You know what I'm saying?
1: Then absolutely. But you're going to get a fine. You're going to get this. You're going to get that.
0: Yeah, they did that with raising the fines. And going
1: Well, let Aldi know. Tell them.
0: Yeah. That's what needs to be done to all of them and let them know that there will be some severe fines if they don't do something to help combat people from being able to come and do dumping.
1: But some of these businesses, I mean, how clean did they keep the parking lot when they had the store open there?
0: We got to get ready to take care of some bills. 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
1: I'm just asking.
0: I know. And I'm just going to take care of these bills. 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I am the legendary Home Blow along with my girl.
1: Bailey Coleman.
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0: 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We were talking about the dumping that's going on, and this has been a situation that not only happens on the north side, it happens all over. And a lot of times it's people, it ain't just black people. It's a lot of people that don't look like us. And they bring all that stuff. And even when I'm saying about the dumpsters that that are left on the city streets to, you know, clean up our communities.
1: Yeah,
0: you see people that you know don't live over there. What the hell are you doing?
1: They coming through.
0: Yeah, y'all took white flight a long time ago. Y'all don't still live over here.
1: What you doing over here?
0: Yeah, they took white flight a long time ago.
1: Yeah.
0: We live in a day and age where it's speckles that may still reside. Speckles. I'm still hanging on. You know what I mean? Some people done got the hell up out of here. And when they left, all of the stores and businesses left too. And now there are liquor stores and vape shops and all of the things.
1: That's the vape shop.
0: Yeah, all that. Like cell phone shops. You know, it's got the multi shops. It's tobacco. It's cell phones. It's everything.
1: And barbecue.
0: Yeah. So it's like, you know.
1: You gonna learn today.
0: Right. But even with that, Jasmine Gooden on our YouTube page said, people need to understand commercial property versus city property. This is commercial property. Alfonso Dupree, a.k.a. Madi, said, on camera snitching is crazy. Jasmine Gooden said, also, this is what I mean when I say just because a business closed doesn't mean they sell the land. Typically, they don't, right? They waiting. They are waiting. They are waiting. They are waiting.
1: Well, they need to clean up while they wait.
0: Absolutely. It should be a part of the mandate.
1: Yeah, absolutely. And I'm shocked that it's not. Okay, you can't put cameras on it because it's privately owned.
0: Mm-hmm.
1: But guess what? That privately owned property is a part of the city, and it needs to be kept in a certain way.
0: Yeah.
1: And they need to follow up on that. The city does.
0: Yep. Madi said, I see grown people with kids in the car throwing trash out the window.
1: Oh, yeah.
0: Oh, yeah.
1: Oh, yeah. Mm-hmm. Yeah,
0: absolutely.
1: We were just talking about that.
0: Yep. Madi also said, Kilwaukee Northside has always been an open trash can. And what I'm trying to tell
1: you—that's crazy—is
0: the majority ain't black people.
1: Wow.
0: That's no.
1: Wow.
0: No, you got you got some.
1: You
0: got some. There's a lot of white folks that come over there and dump their stuff.
1: Really?
0: Yeah.
1: Oh wow.
0: They feel like our community is trash anyway.
1: Wow.
0: This ain't gonna hurt.
1: Wow.
0: I mean, it's some sick people that really believe and feel that way.
1: You know what? If you see them doing it, you need to call the popo on them.
0: Yeah.
1: Don't just let it slide.
0: You know, but
1: they'll probably come over and arrest you. But
0: yeah, because some of us don't tolerate disrespect well. You know what I mean?
1: Yeah, I get
0: some of us don't tolerate disrespect well.
1: Listen.
0: And if you come and I'm just telling you, and you know damn well what you're doing is illegal and wrong.
1: There you go.
0: And I say, take that over there to your community. Go take it to the dumpster. You know, they got where you can drop all this stuff off.
1: Right.
0: And they mess around and kind of get a little slick at the mouth to you. And you're like, what? Now it then went to a whole nother level.
1: Yeah.
0: Now, you know, it's bonnets coming out now.
1: See, I held my tongue on a bonnet in the story. Why are you going to bring it up?
0: I didn't know you was holding it.
1: There was a bonnet.
0: I didn't know you was holding it.
1: There's a whole bonnet in the store. I didn't say nothing about it.
0: So it was. But that's why. You know, but yeah, but and even those without bonnets, it can really upset you. And you're like, who, if you don't get up out of my community, you know, and then you got the ones that are black people,
1: right,
0: my people,
1: yeah,
0: that will try to challenge you too. And now you going to really get a whole nother level.
1: Yeah.
0: And nine times out of ten, the level that the people who live in the community take it to will probably get them arrested.
1: Yeah. You think so?
0: Yeah.
1: Why?
0: Brandishing a weapon of any kind.
1: What?
0: And the other person doesn't have a weapon.
1: I mean,
0: yeah, that could put you in a situation. I would not advise it.
1: Wow.
0: No matter how upset you are.
1: Wow.
0: I'd get the license plate number. I'd take a picture. You do everything else with your damn cell phone.
1: Yeah.
0: Take a picture.
1: Yeah.
0: It could be of the person while they're in the truck, out of the truck, whatever it is.
1: Yeah.
0: Take pictures.
1: Yeah.
0: Send it to your alder person.
1: Yeah.
0: Mm-hmm. And that's what I would do. That's what I would advise people to do. Instead of putting yourself in a situation because they said something to you and the words really affected you in a way that took you to a whole nother level.
1: Oh, the N-word?
0: Yeah.
1: You think they're going to say the N-word?
0: Oh, they have.
1: Oh, yeah?
0: Yeah.
1: Dumping in your neighborhood?
0: Yeah. Well, and just with other things, period.
1: Okay,
2: I had a crazy experience.
1: Did you?
0: Xavier, our producer.
2: Yes.
0: What was your crazy experience, sir?
2: Hold on, let me put my headphones on.
0: Okay. Okay.
2: So, you know how there's voting going on, and, you know, people are trying to register people to vote and stuff like that.
1: Mm-hmm.
2: So, I don't know if you've seen, like, you know, I guess this one particular group, they hire young African American men to hire people to, you know, register to vote. And this was at my local grocery store. And so I'm walking back to my car. And this white dude, I guess he was offended by the black people trying to register the people to vote. And he was like, he was riding off on his bike when he was doing this, when he said this. And he said, well, I guess I can't say the N-word on the station because I'm quoting him. He said, I'm a black nigga. I don't vote for nothing but Democrat. And he did it in an accent, you know what I mean, in a racist accent.
0: Yeah, yeah.
2: And while he was riding off and he's like riding... And he almost got hit by a couple cars. I almost considered chasing him down and running him over, but I didn't, obviously.
1: You're here today.
2: Yeah, exactly. But, yeah, he almost got hit by, like, a garbage truck and all kinds of stuff because he's, like, riding all crazy with his bike and stuff. But, yeah.
0: But, see, I was just telling you, Bailey, that, you know, we take it, you know, disrespect. We don't tolerate that very well.
1: No, we don't.
0: And so.
1: We don't.
2: Yeah, no.
1: And I mean, the thing is, and people take it for granted because people are getting really puffy in their chest these days, mostly Caucasian people.
0: Mm-hmm.
1: They get a little puffy in their chest because they feel a certain type of way.
0: Right.
1: The thing is, they need to remember that we are not our ancestors.
0: Right.
1: And that I've seen the saying all over the place and stuff, but those are true facts. We are not our ancestors.
0: Correct.
1: And therefore, our reaction is different because they had more patience with you.
0: Yes.
1: They had far more patience with
0: you. Absolutely.
1: And, you know, they were willing to, because they thought more in depth about not only their future, but their family's future and, you know, their children. At this point, we like, you know, it is what it is, player. We coming at it like that. I said all bets are off.
0: Right.
1: You know, we're coming at it with a totally different perspective than, you know, they had back in the day. They were much more thoughtful, much more patient with you. Might even stop and just say a little prayer for you or whatever. Now, you might get some prayers now. But pretty much the reaction is going to be the reaction because we ain't got time for it.
0: Right.
1: So. Whatever you might pull up on the wrong one.
0: Just
1: say it. I don't know. Because some people feel like they ain't got nothing to lose. So, that part.
0: Yeah. And this is all real. I mean, this is real. So,
1: yeah.
0: I think that we have people in our community that unfortunately pull their phones out to film negative stuff. I mean, just take your phone and video it. video these type of things. Submit these to the license committee. You know what I'm saying? Yeah. Submit this to your alder people. Send it to all of the alder persons.
1: Yeah.
0: You get what I'm saying? So they can see what we're dealing with, and perhaps we can end up finding out who some of these people are.
1: I might splash it on my social media.
0: Right. You get what I'm saying? We want to share all this other stuff. Let's share the things that could get our community black into a neighborhood. Mm-hmm. You know what I'm saying? Yeah. I know I use the word neighborhood all the time, but most people say hood.
1: Ain't nothing wrong with some neighborhood.
0: I want a neighborhood.
1: Some neighborhood watches in the hood.
0: Yeah.
1: You know?
0: I mean, they helped us.
1: Yeah.
0: You get what I'm saying?
1: Yeah.
0: And people really were concerned. But we live in a different kind of society now.
1: Different right now.
0: Yeah, because in some of our communities, you don't know who your neighbor is going to be 30 days from now.
1: Yeah.
0: It's people who move it in and then get evicted and have to move out.
1: Yeah, well.
0: So it's a lot of different things. So we got to get ready to take care of some bills. Also, sometime during today's show,
1: uh-huh.
0: I think we got some
1: giveaways.
0: Black Arts Fest MKE tickets.
1: Black Arts Fest MKE ticket giveaway.
0: Happening Saturday, August 1st. At the Summerfest grounds.
1: Wow.
0: Now, I ain't going to let the listeners in Truth Nation know that.
1: Okay.
0: It'll probably be sometime in the 8 o'clock hour.
1: Okay.
0: But I ain't going to tell them that.
1: Okay.
0: Because our mic's off right now because we getting ready to take care of bills.
1: Our
0: right?
1: mics ain't off.
0: Well, damn. Okay. We're going to be giving away some tickets next hour for Black Arts Fest MKE happening Saturday, August 1st, 2026 at the Summerfest grounds.
1: You
0: the headliner
1: be...
0: oh. on the main stage,
1: uh-huh.
0: Dave Hollister.
1: There you go.
0: What?
1: Yeah.
0: Dave, what?
1: He gonna roll through.
0: Yeah.
1: Yes. Yes, yeah. Yes, yes.
0: Baby mama drama?
1: All the things.
0: One woman man?
1: That's that one.
0: Yeah. Mm. So we got... So, your chance. And make sure you bring the kids to the kids zone.
1: Because Hubba Blow going to be DJing in the kids zone.
0: Yep. And if you got little scholars that love to imitate Michael Jackson and they got a little Michael Jackson wardrobe, put it on them and bring them to the kids zone because we're going to have a Michael Jackson dance off competition.
1: Okay. So, nice.
0: Yeah, we'll have some nice prizes for the children.
1: You're going to have a good time.
0: Yeah, boys, girls, bring them on down. We got to take care of these bills. Dean, great morning. Love you, appreciate you. We'll be black.
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1: 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We've been talking about the illegal dumping, and we're going to take Al MKE, and then we're going to talk about this FEMA and how you better go on and try to get that money.
0: Listen,
1: Al MKE.
0: They already know. They already know what's out here. Okay, Al.
1: Al MKE, great
0: Al
1: morning.
0: Al know what I'm talking about.
1: Great morning. Love you. Appreciate you. You heard a conversation about the illegal dumping. What's your truth?
2: My truth is your arguments are not dumb as you think they are.
0: Mm-hmm.
2: They know everything that's going on. They're just sitting on that sugar honey iced tea box.
0: Mm.
2: Now, you ask yourself this question. If your last name was Shawarowski and you was white and you had a tan line when you took your clothes off, would they reply be just as slow? That's what you need to ask yourself. I heard something about vape stores, liquor stores, churches on every corner. Don't some of them aldermen sit on the common council?
0: Mm.
1: Yeah.
2: So a lot of them know. That's why they always be sitting there doing stuff from a distance. I think personally that some of these black aldermen need to go because they only do it because it's black people, because they know they wouldn't do it with the whites. They know them whites would have them coming out of there quicker than them stretch marks and them street stains and them drawers and them panties, but they only do it because it's the blacks. I also recall two one.

0: time. I ain't gonna put no names out there. They was calling a black politician. They kept getting all these voicemails. But when the wise call, they got a reply within 5 minutes.
1: Mm.
0: That's why it's allowed to go on. And y'all listening, and I hope y'all hear what I said, and I don't care if you get upset. I think some of y'all need to get your stuff and get the F out, because you know when it comes to some people like us, they're going to drag their feet. And that's why our neighborhoods look like it is. Now, I'm not saying they're the king of Jesus or none of that. I would never put them on that stage or any stage. But you know, when it comes to people who look like us, it's going to take 365 days, 4 horses, 3 mules, three sheep for them to do anything. But let it become a function for the whites. They all in the camera, and they're going to have on their Sunday best and clean socks and drawers and bras and panties. Y'all have yourself a good day. Bye-bye.
2: All right.
1: Al left everything out but our 40 acres.
2: Listen.
1: You had the mule, the horse.
2: Mm-hmm. But, you know, again, I as I started out before, you know, getting into the story full-fledged, I did acknowledge that the Common Council did come up with raising the fines for a lot of this illegal dumping. And it's a progressive fine. So it's like, okay, well, we hitting you, one, with a much higher fine coming out the gate. But if you are habitual and we catch you, then the fine goes up. So that is a move that, and I'll have to go back and look at it, but I do believe that it was brought up by one of our black alderpersons. So, but I'll have to go look at the docket, because you could, and this is the thing that I always want people to understand. What our elected officials do is all public record.
1: Mm-hmm.
2: So sometimes people don't even look at the public record to know which alder people may have supported this, which county executives may have supported this, which, you know, state representatives may have supported this. You get to see who voted for it. And who may have abstained or, you know, said no to it. And I think it's important that we look at all of those things.
1: Right.
2: Before just looking and saying that people are not doing anything or they might not be doing anything. Some people we know might not be doing a damn thing.
1: Mm-hmm.
2: But you got a right to go and look.
1: Mm-hmm.
2: Pull it up instead of, you know, just assuming sometimes.
1: Mm-hmm.
2: Now, sometimes your assumptions might be right, but I like the receipts. I like to be able to go and pull up that information and be like, here's what it looked like. Here's how many people voted from the inner city and these districts or whatnot. They can't tell you who they voted for, but they can tell you that they voted.
1: Wow.
2: So you can get all of that information, even with MPS. It's a lot of people that, you know, have a lot of different things to say about MPS, but it's all public record. You can go pull it up. So I just want you to be able to have your receipts when you end up, you know, talking about some of the things that you may have to talk about. It may be a legitimate gripe. It may be hashtag facts.
1: Right.
2: Hashtag that part.
1: Right.
2: I just want you to be able to know that all your I's were dotted and your T's were crossed because then, you know, we've also heard people say certain things and then the person said, no, well, actually, I never supported this or I never supported that.
1: Right.
2: But it's natural, unfortunately, for a lot of us to assume. Be like, and hey, y'all didn't do nothing. Be like, hold on.
1: All right.
2: We voted no.
1: Exactly.
2: No, y'all couldn't have voted no. You know what I'm saying? So we always get judged the hardest.
1: We do. And we judge ourselves the hardest.
2: That's where I'm going. Black people.
1: Yeah.
2: You know?
1: Yeah. Because people assume that you're not doing that when you might be up there handling your business, but you didn't take the time to look and see.
2: Right. And because, again, you go. Stop watching just the license hearing, people.
1: Yeah.
2: You get what I'm saying? Watch the CDBGs and watch the zoning committees and watch the different committees. So you'll really know what's going on and be like, why ain't no money in the black community? Why ain't getting no money to this? And they could have done that. Watch those committee hearings.
1: Right.
2: Go to them.
1: Yeah.
2: You know what I mean?
1: Absolutely.
2: All right. We got to take care of some bills. You're listening to Truth in the Morning. I am the legendary Homer Blow along with my girl.

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10: If you were supposed to be at work at 8 a.m., you're late. And you're about to be extremely late. And Shay Shay Fufu cannot save you because you're late.
0: I got work excuses, y'all. Hit me up.
10: Billy, we gotta get back to the
0: we ain't going for this. I got y'all.
10: Yeah.
0: 833-212-1017. I gotta work excuse for you.
10: Yeah. Are you gonna help them cheat?
0: I'm not cheating. We ain't cheating. We don't cheat around here.
10: Hashtag that part. 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We are broadcasting live from the American Family Insurance Studio in the heart of downtown at the Avenue. Again, I'm the legendary home blow along with my girl,
0: Bailey Coleman.
10: Sometime this hour, somebody's going to be able to go to Black Arts Fest MKE happening Saturday, August 1st at the Summerfest grounds from noon until 10 p.m. Now, you know they got that special going on for our seasoned citizens.
0: Oh, okay.
10: They get in free from noon to 1.
0: Yeah.
10: It ain't no time limit. It's like, at noon to 1.
0: Is it 65 and up?
10: Yep, 65 and over. You know what I'm saying?
0: Mm-hmm.
10: 65 and over, absolutely free admission.
0: Mm-hmm.
10: You know, a lot of family reunions usually come out when it's the day of Black Arts Fest, MKE.
0: Oh, yeah?
10: Because a lot of people that had a family reunions, it's that time.
0: Oh, okay.
10: And people are having family reunions.
0: Got you.
10: And so because of that, you know, they may have some of the patriarchs and matriarchs of the family. You get what I'm saying?
0: Okay.
10: And be like, yeah, come on. Come on, grand. You know what I'm saying?
0: Yeah, to the arts.
10: Yeah.
0: Okay.
10: Yeah. Black Arts Fest, MKE. They get in free from noon to 1.
0: Senior citizens.
10: 65 and over. I call them seasoned citizens.
0: But you know what I mean.
10: Yeah. So, and also, the promotion. You know, there's another promotion.
0: There is?
10: Yeah.
0: Okay.
10: From noon to 1.
0: Okay.
10: The first 100 people that signed the peace pledge.
0: Oh, okay.
10: Will get in free.
0: Okay.
10: The first 100 that sign the peace pledge.
0: Okay.
10: Now, if we have 100 people that are waiting at the gates,
0: uh-huh,
10: when they open and they all sign the peace pledge, then that means by 12:10, you just, you're going to pay. You're going to hit that QR code. You're going to scan the QR code.
0: So, you know, how much is it to get in?
10: I don't know, but it's going to cost you. hell, how much was it for Summerfest?

0: don't know.
1: See, you had them free tickets, didn't you? You had them free tickets.
0: I did.
1: And me too.
0: See? So it was free for us.
1: Well, you know, Bailey, that has been also kind of like the story of our careers.
0: Right.
1: People be like, what's the cover charge? I'd be like, I don't know.
0: Listen.
1: But you're going to be hosting. You're going to be DJing. I know.
0: I know.
1: But how much it costs? I don't know. I don't know. One of the perks with our jobs.
0: Now, let me tell you this. I had front row seats to an R. Kelly show at the pinnacle of his career.
1: Mm-hmm.
0: And I think I was mad at our record rep.
1: Mm-hmm.
0: And he really wanted me to go to the show. And DJ O is my witness. I pinned him to this cork board that I had in my office.
1: Mm-hmm.
0: And I had full intentions on going to the show.
1: Mm-hmm.
0: But those tickets remained on my on that board. And O was like, I'll never forget. O was like, Bales, can I have them seats? Bales, can I have them seats? I was like, yeah, no. Mm-hmm. I'm going to go to the show. He's like, you ain't going. You ain't going. And you know what?
1: You didn't go.
0: He was right. Them tickets went to waste. Ain't that terrible?
1: Yes, it is.
0: It's a crying shame. And you know what?
1: What?
0: That happens all the time, doesn't it? Tell the truth, shame the devil.
1: Listen.
0: Omar.
1: Now here's the real sad part.
0: Okay.
1: Here's the real sad part.
0: Okay.
1: The record reps.
0: Yes.
1: Dare not, no matter how upset they are disappointed they are.
0: That record rep came in my office so many times and saw them tickets, was so mad at me,
1: yeah.
0: Got mad every time he came in my
1: office. Yep, but they not dare show it.
0: Not at all.
1: When they know that they're there to present us with another project for their label. They can look over there. They can grit their teeth. They can, you know what I'm saying? They can do all the things. You can see the invisible smoke coming from their
0: and
1: head.
0: And you just be like, are you okay?
1: Yeah, you okay?
0: Everything all right?
1: Yeah, yeah, yeah.
0: And that was a good one too.
1: Yeah, it was absolutely. So yeah, but yeah, they know that they're there to try to promote and have a listening session with us. Be like, these are our next focuses. You know, this is our priorities here. We want to, you know, thank you for giving us your time.
0: Right.
1: Be like, okay.
0: Right.
1: As they look at your tickets, still hanging on the board.
0: That part.
1: Yeah. Sometimes you know. Things that happen.
0: Yeah.
1: But yeah, no, sometimes things like that do happen. But I always make sure that I try to not let the tickets go to waste if I can't go. So.
0: Oh, yeah, you're good like that.
1: Yeah, I am.
0: I'm just not.
1: I know.
0: I mean, I'm going to be honest. The Summerfest tickets I had.
1: Somebody going to be in the front row. I'm just saying.
0: And parking?
1: Mm-hmm.
0: Yeah. We had all that.
1: Right. The good parking.
0: See, I think probably what's worse is sometimes when you have them and then you don't want to give them to other people.
1: Mm-hmm.
0: You don't want them to go to waste, but at the same time, you like, now I will give these to you because what?
1: Parking that I would get for the amphitheater.
0: Oh, yeah.
1: The good parking. Oh, like, some people don't know about the good parking for the amphitheater. You thinking, well, where gate 6 is and you park. No,
0: none of that.
1: There is a gate that they open up for you to go back there where the semis are.
0: That part.
1: You back there where the artists are playing basketball.
0: All
1: that kind of stuff. You park there.
0: Yeah. Oh, yeah. Well, remember, we did Jam for Peace there.
1: Absolutely.
0: Many, many, many, many, many years.
1: Mm-hmm.
0: Yeah.
1: Yeah, so that's like when I'm available and go out to the Tacos and Tequila Festival.
0: But
1: I'm parked back there where all of the superstars and the artists on the show, that's where I get to park.
0: Yeah.
1: I ain't fighting none of that other stuff.
0: I ain't giving you them parking passes.
1: Like, look, we got the bands for you already, and this is what you do, and we're going, here's this, and you just keep going and follow this, and then they just guide you right in. Yeah. They even ask you if you want a golf cart to take you closer, you know, like from your car to the state. But like, my car is right here, sir.
0: It's okay.
1: Yeah.
0: We'll be all right.
1: Yeah, we good. But FEMA. And also don't forget, sometime this hour, Black Arts Fest MKE tickets. We're going to give away a pair of tickets. And you got a chance to win on all of the shows. So, you know, we ain't the only ones. But this is your chance to win on us today. It ain't right now. It's whenever Bailey Coleman feels like it. But it's going to be this hour. I don't know what number caller she's going to think of. But it's going to be this hour. I know that it's open at 12 noon and closes at 10 p.m. And it's going to be this hour. I know that the headliner on the main stage is Dave Hollister. And the tickets
0: are we just going to do it now because you're getting on my nerves. Truth Nation!
1: Damn!
0: It's your chance to win. 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
1: What?
0: Oh, what? 833-212.
1: We should have been reminiscing because you went way black.
0: I did. 833. Hit us
1: order
0: up.
1: Order in the studio.
0: Okay. You messing up my
1: 833.
0: 212-1017. Call a 10. 833-212-1017. That's caller number 10.
1: Yeah.
0: Let's get in there. Let's
1: get
0: right
1: to you a FEMA number.
0: Okay. Exactly. I'm about to give you the FEMA number. And it's a little, it's real anemic over there right now.
1: That's caller number 10?
0: At 833-212-1017.
1: Call it like in 10?
0: Call it 10. Yes.
1: Right. Okay. And they will win a pair of tickets.
0: Yeah.
1: The Black Arts Fest MKE
0: happening
1: Saturday, August 1st on the Summerfest grounds?
0: That's what's going to happen.
1: Okay. So they don't have to be the first 100 to sign the pledge, right?
0: No, they got
1: but
0: right
1: you can
0: now,
1: still sign the peace pledge.
0: You're calling number 10 right now.
1: You know, and the lines are lighting up.
0: Okay, great.
1: But caller number 10 at 833-212-1017. Caller number 10.
0: Let's do it.
1: Yeah. They doing it. They doing their thing. And, of course, our producer Xavier is taking the calls. And
0: he probably mad because I didn't tell him. But anyways, okay.
1: The art of surprise. That's your stealth. Because I had
0: that
1: no idea.
0: That was your fault.
1: Yeah, I had no idea that because I was just, you know, elaborating on it.
0: You was going on and on. But I ain't going to hate on it. I'm just saying.
1: But Erykah Badu will not be there.
0: No.
1: Even though I was going on and on.
0: Yes, that's true.
1: See?
0: But there will be a one-woman man there.
1: Dave
0: Hollister.
1: That part. All right, so the lines are lit up, so, you know, we know that caller number 10 is somewhere in our midst.
0: Yes.
1: And our producer, Xavier, will let us know who that person that qualified is.
0: Yeah.
1: Well, they didn't qualify. They won.
0: Right.
1: They ain't won. No qualifying.
0: No qualifying. You want a pair of tickets. Yep.
1: You win.
0: You want a pair of tickets.
1: Absolutely. Who you going to take with you is up to you. You know what I'm saying?
0: Yeah.
1: You know, some people got, you know the show The Polygamist is on, so I ain't no telling. People might have choices and decisions to make.
0: If they're going.
1: Who
0: they going with.
1: Yeah.
0: Oh, okay. Okay. Right. Oh, we got to go to break.
1: Girlfriend number two, you know. Order the studio, legendary home blow. Xavier, do we have our person? All
0: right. He's busy right now.
1: We'll I know, because the lines are still lit up.
0: We'll get it after the break. We got to go to break.
1: All right. We're going to go to break then. I'm like, listen. Let's do what we gonna do. Listen, you're listening to the award-winning 101.7 FM The Truth. This is Truth in the Morning. We got to take care of these bills. We'll come back to announce our winner on Truth in the Morning is going to the Black Arts Fest MKE. 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
0: business. Get your share.
1: That part. We'll be black.
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1: Welcome Black Truth Nation, Truth in the Morning. I'm the legendary Homer Blow, along with my girl,
0: Bailey Coleman.
1: Yeah, you're going to learn today. You're going to learn today. Listen, a couple of things we want to get in this hour. We want to give the FEMA information, right? But you know how all of the different shootings and the violence that's taking place in the community? There's a story on CBS 58. That I want to also try to get to, where it says expert discusses the cumulative effects of gun violence after at least 6 shot in Milwaukee in one day, including 3 teens. And I think that it'll give people a better understanding of my viewpoint sometimes when a lot of these things happen and the effects that it's having on our community and people in general. So definitely want to end up chopping it up and talking about that. But let's talk about FEMA. And there's a lot of people who received damage with the April, you know what I'm saying, flooding.
0: Can I just say this?
1: Yes.
0: There's a lot of people that didn't as well, and you don't need to be filing if you didn't have no damage. I mean, come on, let's be realistic. Our people see FEMA and they see dollar signs. They be like, let me see if I can give me a little something. You know what I mean? Come on, y'all.
1: Yeah, some people
0: come
1: that don't now. Even have a house.
0: That part.
1: They live in with people.
0: Come on now. I'm just saying.
1: And they didn't receive no damage.
0: None. And they try to get them some FEMA.
1: Yeah.
0: Y'all, don't play. Y'all know who y'all are. Now, some of y'all have legitimate situations, mm-hmm, and let's do that.
1: Mm-hmm, mm-hmm.
0: But some of y'all ain't had nothing going on. Come on now. Let's be realistic about it.
1: And this is where I say, you know, the scamming and the greed aspect of it all. There are some people who really lost everything.
0: There are. And then there are people that you go, what are you doing?
1: Right.
0: Why are you doing that?
1: And they, when they do that, in my opinion, they take away from people who really need that. You get what I'm saying?
0: Yeah, exactly.
1: And
0: here's the thing. Remember all the people, when you go to do this, if you don't need the money, think about all the people that took advantage of some of these other government programs and how you like, oh, they still serving time.
1: Mm-hmm. Mm-hmm.
0: You know, or whatever.
1: Right.
0: You know, I always tell people, if you've never been audited by the federal government,
1: mm-hmm,
0: Well, let's just say you don't want to be. You mm-hmm. don't want to be in that position.
1: Mm-hmm. Mm-hmm.
0: So, you know, when you apply for things that don't apply to you, that's when you start running into problems.
1: Real talk.
0: You know?
1: Real talk.
0: So let's think about those things before we go out here for this money grab.
1: Mm-hmm. Because that's what it is for a lot of
0: people. You can go have your crab boil next week or two or three.
1: That part.
0: Okay. Now, let's get back to the legitimate people.
1: Yeah. Milwaukee County opened a disaster recovery center on Tuesday of this week to help people who have uninsured losses or emergency needs related to April's severe storms and floods. The disaster recovery center is at the Northwest Health Center near 76th and Center.
0: Okay.
1: It will be open until further notice. The county said Mondays through Fridays from 8 a.m. to 4:30 p.m. Those will be the hours.
0: Mm.
1: Residents can speak to representatives of the Federal Emergency Management Agency, which is FEMA, U.S. Small Business Administration, and Wisconsin Emergency Management. Those representatives can help people apply for federal assistance, receive updates on applications, and learn about the appeals process. The county said FEMA assistance could include money for basic home repairs, personal property losses, or other uninsured disaster-related needs like child care, transportation, medical needs, funeral or dental expenses. Anyone who applies for help will get a letter in the mail or through their online disasterassistance.gov account. A letter that says someone cannot be approved for some categories of assistance does not mean that they haven't been approved for any assistance. So again, understand, a letter that you may receive that says you cannot be approved for some categories of assistance does not mean that they haven't been approved for any assistance. The county urges residents to carefully read their letters, which will explain what they need to do to continue. Residents are not required to go to a disaster recovery center to receive FEMA assistance. The fastest way is to apply online, and it's available in English or Spanish residents. 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And this is off of Fox 6 News, Fox 6 Now, Fox 6 Local. You can find that information and get all of that. Again, that phone number. And this is why I'm being repetitive with calling out the number. Mm-hmm. For some of you who may need to call the number, 1-800-621-3362. And this is also how our community can work together. You can work together because somebody may not be listening
0: right
1: to Truth in the Morning right now. And they need, you know that they need this number.
0: Right.
1: You know they need this assistance. You
0: right.
1: know they need this help.
0: Right.
1: So share that number with them. Let them know about the disasterassistance.gov. They can go to disasterassistance.gov. All of the words spelled out as they are pronounced and spelled. And create an account. And they say the quicker way is to be able to do it online. But you can go to the location, the Northwest Health Center near 76th and Center. It will be open until further notice. The county said it'll be open Mondays through Fridays from 8 a.m. to 4:30 p.m. But again, remember, the filing deadline for assistance claims is August 31st, all right, 2026. So hopefully that
0: What's
1: helps
0: What's that phone
1: some
0: number again?
1: 1-800-621-3362. I say it over and over again because I know it's a lot of people in our community. I know people everywhere that may have been affected, but I know it's a lot of people in our community that said, you know, well, I tried this time and they ain't even reply, or I, you know what I'm saying? I didn't get nothing. Well, here's your chance to make sure that you end up doing what you need to do. Like, for real, for real.
0: Mm-hmm.
1: You know?
0: Yep.
1: That part, that part, that part. Be like, you're going to learn today. You're going to learn today. So, Bailey, we're trying to do our part.
0: We are trying to do
1: we're
0: our part.
1: We're trying to do our part. We got to get ready to take care of some bills.
0: We sure do.
1: When we come back, this is going to be an interesting story. It's on CBS58.com. And if you want to go online and look at it, the expert that discusses the effects of gun violence after at least six shot in Milwaukee in one day, mm-hmm. including three teens, 13, 15, and 16. Which
0: yeah.
1: we talked about on yesterday.
0: We did talk about that yesterday.
1: So we're going to take care of these bills. We're going to see if we can get our producer, Xavier, this clip so he can play that. See, they got Reggie Moore in here and some mm-hmm. other people talking about it. But, yeah, we need to understand just how deep this is
0: yeah.
1: and the effects that it's having on some of us personally.
0: Yes.
1: We'll be black.
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8: 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You know, I ended up having me a club sub, Bailey.
9: Really?
8: I got my club sub.
9: Okay, very good.
8: Listen, I stand on business. And listen, I am so, and people can say what they want, but I am so Cousins. Like, you know, they put one in Mitchell Field Airport, right?
9: Oh, okay.
8: And I get on the plane. And people know I'm there.
9: Because you have your cousin sub.
8: The onions! Onions are undeniable.
9: No way.
8: And I let them know. And I pop it open once I get on the plane.
9: No way.
8: Start eating that club sub.
9: I would not do that to anybody.
8: I do it all the damn time since they put it in there.
9: I know.
8: And I take it to people. You know, because it's people that live, be like, and they don't live here anymore.
9: Yeah.
8: Be like, oh, man, could you please, you know, men and women, put orders in.
9: Yeah.
8: So I'd be having a whole bag of them. Some of them be wanting extra onions.
9: No.
8: But I'm just saying, I get on there and
9: no
8: I be
9: way.
8: Proud. I eat my club sub. I'm just saying.
9: Smell it up the whole plane.
8: Listen. But I'd be nice and full. I'd be like,
9: I'm sure.
8: Yeah.
9: Oh, I'm sure.
8: Yeah. Listen.
9: You're absolutely going to be full. Like
8: listen,
9: you
8: if
9: you
8: I got to deal
9: sub,
8: with other people and their things, you know what I'm saying? I'm eating my club sub.
9: You could not convince me.
8: Hey, look. I
9: would have the sub.
8: Take a different flight
9: onions.
8: From me. I'm
9: yeah,
8: just saying.
9: Yeah, buddy. Let me know in advance.
8: Listen, I be wanting everybody to know about Cousin Sub.
9: I know you
8: be
9: do.
8: Like, you're going to learn today.
9: Yes.
8: You know, people be like, that's Cousin Sandy. Like, yeah. Be like, uh-huh. It is. But there's, with, like I say, the violence that's going on in and around the city and in our communities. Mm. We are affected by it a lot more.
9: Yeah, we are.
8: You know, there's a clip on CBS 58.
9: Uh-huh.
8: And where they have an expert who discusses, you know, the effects of gun violence. And this came about after the 6 people that we talked about that got shot in the city on yesterday.
9: You know.
8: And 3 of them were teens, 13, 15, and 16.
9: The violence is just ridiculous.
8: But I can't wait for people to end up hearing you know, how these things affect you and in ways that some people don't even understand.
9: Right.
8: So if we can get our producer, Xavier, to play this news clip, are we? Okay. All right. So we're going to let that CBS 58 get their ad money.
9: Right.
8: And then the clip will play. So if you're watching us on YouTube or Facebook Live, then you'll be able to
9: see. Part of the benefit.
8: Yeah.
9: Part of the benefit.
8: But if you're listening, you'll be able to understand and follow.
9: If you're listening, yeah.
8: You know what I mean? You'll be able to follow it.
9: But being able to watch it
8: is so much funner.
9: It is funner.
8: Yeah.
9: On YouTube.
8: All right. So here's the clip. We're playing the clip now.
10: Separate shootings Monday night. Milwaukee police are investigating another shooting from this afternoon that did leave a victim seriously hurt. It happened near 95th and Brown Deer just after 3:45 this afternoon. Police say a 64-year-old was inside their home and was hit by bullets that had been fired from outside. They are now hospitalized and police are looking for a suspect. Well, that shooting is the latest incident in a violent two-day stretch here in the city. Adam Reif joins us with more on how leaders are trying to minimize the impacts of these shootings. Adam.
11: Natalie, six people shot yesterday in four separate incidents. That includes a triple shooting of teens in broad daylight. All six people survived. But neighbors and experts tell us this violence still takes a serious toll on the community.
12: Research has stated that an individual impacted by gun violence actually has a ripple effect that affects a minimum of 50 people.
11: That's a lot of people affected by gun violence after at least six victims Monday and at least two more Tuesday.
12: It has psychological impacts. It has emotional impacts in addition to the physical impact of a firearm.
11: Reggie Moore said people respond to threats in different ways, some by committing violence themselves, others by carrying firearms for protection, and others still by being afraid to go outside.
13: We just won't let our children play in the backyard because of incidences like this.
11: Milwaukee police visited Yolanda Thomas Monday night after three teens, ages 13, 15, and 16, were shot just across the street.
13: We do have issues over here at this little apartment complex, but for the most part, we feel safe.
11: That triple shooting was the first of four incidents Monday scattered throughout the city. At least two more shootings happened Tuesday evening. Still, so far this year, non-fatal shootings are down 25% from last year, and homicides are down 31%.
12: Although it may seem as if, you know, violence is inevitable, when we look at it as a public health issue, we understand that it is preventable.
11: The average age of a shooter in Milwaukee is 28, and Moore says gun access and policy solutions are adult issues. He said every non-fatal shooting cost the city an estimated $644,000 in scene investigation, prosecution, incarceration, and tax revenue lost. And every homicide costs $2 million.
12: The return on investment in prevention and intervention is clear.
11: Now, of those four shootings Monday and at least two more this afternoon, no one has died. But so far, only one person has been arrested in all those shootings. Natalie, back to you.
14: A production of an iconic movie is
8: coming
14: to a local.
8: All right. Bailey, you know, thinking about research has stated that an individual impacted by gun violence actually has a ripple effect that affects a minimum of 50 people.
9: That's crazy.
8: Mm-hmm.
9: And then it cost over, what, $644,000?
8: And where's it? Listen, the money cost it said every homicide.
9: Right.
8: Not some.
9: Right.
8: But every homicide.
9: Because of the
8: cost $2 million.
9: Wow.
8: $2 million.
9: Yeah. Because they have to do the research behind it. They got to do all the detective work and all that, and probably send stuff into the lab for this and that. You know what I mean?
8: Yeah.
9: It's a lot, right?
8: And the non-fatal shootings
9: are $644,000. Think about that. Per person. Your tax dollars at work. Because Ray Ray and them out there cutting up. But you know what? Something else that got to me.
8: What's that?
9: The average age of the shooter is 28 years old.
8: Mm-hmm.
9: Old enough to know way better.
8: Mm-hmm. Toys R Us adults.
9: 28 years old. The average age of a shooter.
8: Mm-hmm.
9: Y'all think about that. Let it marinate for a minute.
8: Yep. And Troop Nation, after getting this rude awakening reality check, what's your truth? 833-212-1017.
9: That's a lot of money.
8: Yes.
9: Spending every 5 minutes, because that's, you know, it's like it happens every 5 minutes here. I mean, it happens quite frequently.
8: Remember, so just yesterday, and, you know, due to math, there were six people, and they were non-fatal.
9: Mm-hmm.
8: $644,000 for each one of those.
9: Yep.
8: $644,000.
9: Yes. Yes.
8: Mm-hmm. And that's just yesterday.
9: That was just yesterday. And what was it the day before? And the day before that.
8: Right.
9: And the day before that. Think about how that money is just racking up.
8: Yeah.
9: I mean, not to mention the I don't want to go outside anymore or and stuff like that. You know, I thought it was bad when my son was a child and how those kids, that generation, didn't want to go outside.
8: Mm-hmm.
9: But now, you know, you have to make opportunities for them to go outside.
8: Right.
9: You can't just let them go out. I remember when I was a kid, we used to run all up and down the street, all up and down the neighborhood, you know?
8: Mm-hmm. Mm-hmm.
9: The kids can't even do that anymore.
8: It's sad.
9: It is sad.
8: It is sad,
9: you know.
8: Sad truth.
9: When my son was coming up, I was always like, you know, you need to go out and get some fresh air, blah, blah, blah. But I never let him go outside without me being out there watching him. Always sitting on the porch. And he always, I know he was like, I can't even go and play. Here she go.
8: Who do you think is paying this $644,000 for every non-fatal?
9: That's our tax money.
8: And who is paying this $2 million for every homicide?
9: Listen, that's our tax money at work.
8: Yes, it is.
9: And that's why they call this tax onsen. We have some of the highest taxes in the country. And it ain't just because of that, but pretty much that's the deal. And we out here putting it out here, and they are too.
8: And it's a lot of people that are out here creating these $2 million bills.
9: Yeah.
8: And
9: for no
8: not
9: reason
8: looking at
9: it all.
8: Like nothing.
9: Yeah. Because they don't think about that, you know, and the average person doesn't think about that. They don't realize that. And then, you know, what do they care? Because if they ain't out here paying taxes, they don't care about that.
8: Mm-hmm.
9: Think about that.
8: Yeah.
9: If they're not paying taxes in the city or the state,
8: mm-hmm.
9: they don't care about that. They don't care about that. They gotta go do their thing.
8: And this is why when I see some of the habitual criminality repeaters, I'm like, come on. Like,
9: it's like this. It's like somebody that breaks your window and then just leaves.
8: Mm-hmm.
9: They don't care. They ain't going to take care of it. Meanwhile, your insurance rate goes up.
8: Right.
9: And you got to take care of the window or whatever it is that they broke on your vehicle. They don't care. They ain't got nothing. Ain't nobody see me. I'm out.
8: I mean, this is why I say it should be definitely a wake-up call for people. And just to think that this is where, you know, you talking about when they mentioned that we're going to raise taxes for this and raise taxes for that. Like, just think about how much of our tax dollars are going to the violence that's going on in our community.
9: Mm-hmm.
8: And I know that, you know, this is assessed everywhere, whether it's on the south side or wherever, east side, wherever. But $2 million every, it didn't say, like I say, you know, you got to really let that sit and marinate. It didn't say for every four homicides,
9: right.
8: It's $2 million.
9: No, they said one homicide. Every
8: homicide.
9: Single homicide.
8: Is $2 million.
9: Yep.
8: Every non-fatal shooting, not every six.
9: Right.
8: You know what I'm saying? Because, you know, you hear certain situations be like, well, you know, in this, did you know that every 10 people?
9: Right.
8: It's, no. Every non-fatal shooting that we hear about in our city.
9: And we hear a lot about those.
8: $644,000.
9: Yes.
8: We got to get ready to take care of some bills. Troop Nation, we'd like to hear from you. We need to make some changes, like, for real.
9: For real.
8: How we going to do it? What do we need to do? What is the solution? 833-212-1017. Take care of these bills. We'll be black.
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8: 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We are talking about this this reality check that some people may not have understood, that for every non-fatal shooting that you hear about, it's costing us $644,000, not to mention that

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1: Al, call in, because this is too much. You got too much going on. 833-212-1017. Just I call back, Al, because you're just going in. You're just going I want you to have your full foo-foo-la of what you got to say.
0: Yeah, because, yeah, he...
1: Al got 18 million texts on here.
0: Yeah, he's definitely,
1: here.
0: Yeah.
1: Snap it
0: come
1: off.
0: On, come on. Come on black into the light. Come on black into the light.
1: Come on back in here with your sugar honey iced tea.
0: 833-212-1017.
1: Alice snapping on the Truth Talk text line.
0: Yeah. It's something you're going to learn today type situation.
1: Yeah, just call back in, Al, because you're full of entertainment anyway. So let's do it. Because, hey, Al out here, y'all.
0: Yeah.
1: If y'all seen this Truth Talk.
0: Yeah, because we wouldn't do it justice.
1: If I could turn the screen around so you could see it, you would have a good laugh because he is snapping off.
0: Yeah.
1: Yeah. But, yeah. I mean, that is a lot, Homer.
0: It is.
1: That's
0: it
1: a
0: is.
1: Lot.
0: It is. It's sad, too.
1: It is. It's very sad.
0: It's depressing, you know, just to think because we hear about it. But that's why I be saying that. I'm like... It affects the majority. So, yeah. You know, where you thinking like, well, let them kill each other. Let them do this. Let them do that.
1: But
0: like,
1: you in the middle of the bullets.
0: We
1: you paying, can't do that.
0: And we paying for it.
1: And we paying for it. But the average age, again, 28 years old. That gets at me.
0: Mm-hmm.
1: That gets at me right there. Because I'm like.
0: Now, it's not saying that some of these teens are not, but it's saying the average age.
1: Yeah.
0: You know what I'm saying? It's 28.
1: Old
2: You're
1: enough.
2: Not going to jail. You're going to prison.
1: That's right.
0: There we go.
1: You're not going to jail.
0: There
1: you
0: we go.
1: You're going to prison.
0: There we go.
1: That part.
0: Yeah.
1: That part. For those of you that don't know the difference, jail is a more short-term situation.
0: That's right.
1: Prison,
0: oh, yeah.
1: you're going to be gone for a long time.
0: Yep.
1: Long time.
0: You're going to sit your ass down.
1: Yeah, it's going to be way more than 2 or 3 years.
0: When you hear this?
1: Yep.
0: Yeah. It ain't.
1: We're the big gavel at.
0: Here we go.
1: Okay, I thought that was a baby
0: no,
1: gavel
0: baby
1: for
0: gavel,
1: a
0: you
1: minute.
0: Barely hear you.
1: Yeah, baby.
0: Yeah. Yeah. Yep, lashes. But yeah. And so, again, it still comes down to our community.
1: Yeah.
0: And we all got to work together.
1: Yeah.
0: You know, people want to hate this person, hate that person and all of this. But if we don't work together,
1: yes.
0: It's only going to get worse.
1: Yep.
0: Sure, we're in a good position that the numbers are down.
1: Yes.
0: You get what I'm saying? But as I always say, unfortunately, for those who are still looking for justice or are impacted by the homicide or their loved one being shot, or it being them, they don't feel like, you get what I'm saying?
1: But right.
0: Like, what did y'all do?
1: Again.
0: It's like, we hate it happened, but the numbers are down. If we're looking at the numbers are down.
1: I mean, listen, we're taking this money, we're spending this money on, you know, these crimes. When we mm-hmm. could be putting it into our schools, we could be putting it into more assistance for people that need it.
0: Correct.
1: With food vouchers or what have you, we could be really doing something else with this money.
0: Mm-hmm.
1: But we're taking this money,
0: mm-hmm.
1: this, what is it, $1 million for every homicide?
0: $2 million.
1: $2 million.
0: Yep, $2 million.
1: I stand corrected.
0: Yeah.
1: $2 million for every homicide.
0: Mm-hmm.
1: You know how many families that could help
0: right.
1: that are in need right now?
0: Right.
1: We could be putting this money into child care.
0: Absolutely.
1: You know how many families are in need of that type of assistance.
0: Mm-hmm.
1: But instead, even one of these homicides would make a substantial difference for a family in need.
0: Right.
1: Even
0: you know,
1: one.
0: All of the other programs that we're talking about that we could need funding and this, that, and the other. Can
1: right.
0: you imagine if we didn't have to use all of that money? You get what I'm saying? But that comes with us holding people accountable. And you can't be afraid to hold people in your own community accountable. It is what it is. It is what it is. I guess Al has decided not to call in. But
1: he decided he did send us another text.

0: He said Bull, Sugar Honey, Ice T worked together to get them kicked out of the neighborhood, put an ordinance together like in the they do in the suburban community that blocks them from coming back. In other words, Al is like, get them out. They got to go.
1: Hey, listen. Okay, we got him. We got him for a brief moment. Okay. So we're going to bring Al MKE and kind of let y'all hear some of the things that he's been saying before the music comes up.
0: Okay.
1: So Al MKE, if you hear that music coming up, then you know we got a rap up. But great morning again, Al MKE. What's your truth?
2: My truth is they got to get the F out. Mm-hmm. We got to put an ordinance together to stop them from coming back. These places like low income, the Meadows, they got to shut them down. All right. And if you're 28 years old, that's a big, grown, able-bodied ass man. He's too old for that MF and Bull Sugar Honey Iced Tea.
1: Mm-hmm.
2: We got to stop them from coming back. They got to go. They got to go to Rockford. They got to go to Freeport. They don't belong here. We don't got to work together. Only thing we got to do is come together to kick them the F out. We don't care if they're a single mother. We don't care where daddy is. We don't care how they want their kids. They just have to go. That's it.
1: There you go.
2: Sooner they can go, grandma can pull out of grandma keys and cook her greens. Grandpa can pull out his conversion van and his hair paint. But till then, it's going to be hell and chaos. Plan B and condoms. Have a great day.
1: Thank you. shout out to our very own teammate, Jasmine Tyler, said, violence is bad for business, literally. Right.
0: That's true.
1: And you can tap in with Jazz 4 to 7 p.m.
0: Yep.
1: Central Standard Time, Monday through Friday.
0: Yeah.
1: Tap in with her. Clock on the Wall is talking to us, of course, you know, up next, the award-winning Truth with Sherwin Hughes. He'll be in the studio today. He's black.
0: What?
1: Yeah.
0: Oh.
1: 9 a.m. to noon. And, of course, followed up by the New Times for the lunch break with Ray Nitti and Baby Shannon from 12 to 2. Followed up by the new hours of Manon Sabir with the Grapevine from 2 p.m. to 4 p.m. And then, as I said, we tap in with Jazz Tyler from 4 p.m. to 7 p.m., all Central Standard Time. Listen, I'm getting ready to head out of here, and I'll be headed over to the five-star Impact located at 1138 West Garfield Avenue, basically on the corner of 12th and Garfield, OYMCA. If you have some youth, parents, bring them out, 12 to 17. Let them get this information session and see if it's something they want to learn, radio and all that great stuff.
0: All the things.
1: That. What you got, Bailey?
0: Trust God, do good. We'll see you tomorrow. Something great is going to happen for you today.
1: Yeah, that part. We love you. If nobody has told you that they love you today, we want to let you know that we love you. Holla black, and please stay safe.

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9: We asked parents who adopted teens to share their journey.

your girl Jazz Tyler, and you are officially tapped in. I am so excited to talk to you all today. I hope that you had an amazing weekend. We're going to cover some of the national news as well as the governor's race and going to have a conversation, right? I haven't been tapping into the politics as much, but because of the state of Wisconsin and the state that we're currently in, it is very imperative that I at least give you all some information and inform you on who is who and what is what so that you can make the proper decision on who it is that you choose to vote for. So today we are covering, behind every great candidate, there's a strong woman. How much influence does a woman have on political leadership even when they are not the ones on the ballot? Who is the strongest woman who has influenced your life? When we talk about any type of race, any type of position, any type of job, especially in a arena where it's male dominated, we forget about the people behind the scenes. And a lot of times it is those candidates, those CEOs, those athletes, it's their spouses, it's the women in their life, the mother, the daughters, the grandmothers, the aunts, the wives, who are holding things down, and they do not receive the credit that they need. So today we are going to talk about that. How much influence do women have on political leadership even when they are not the ones on the ballot? 833-212-1017. Again, thank you so much for tapping in with me today. You all know I love to start my day off with affirmations. And my today's affirmation for myself is I am loved, right? Sometimes we give out love so much and we love on people so much, especially if you are someone like me where everyone asks for things 24/7, right? sometimes we have to remind ourselves that we are loved as well. So that is my affirmation for today. With that being said, leadership

0: isn't always the person holding the mic. Many leaders are shaped by women who guide, encourage, challenge, and support them behind the scenes. Today's conversation is about recognizing those contributions. However, before we get into it, there are some things that are happening, not just in the city of Milwaukee or the state of Wisconsin, but throughout this entire country. And one of those things are Nolan Wells' funeral, the autopsy report. So his family went out and hired Ben Crump as their attorney. And what he did was went and got an outside opinion based on the autopsy report due to the circumstances surrounding the case. So allegedly, his friend's mother is a judge, and allegedly this happened at her house, and they moved the body after he was found deceased at their home, allegedly. And the parents thought, as well as their attorney, thought that it would make sense to get an outside opinion. And what came back is very, very shocking. I was not expecting that. But basically, the autopsy report was undetermined. An independent autopsy report commissioned by the legal team representing Nolan Wells' family found that the teenager's cause and manner of death were undetermined pending investigation. However, the doctor who performed this outside autopsy said in the report that he could not rule out any foul play, according to the family's lawyer, Ben Crump, who revealed the findings at the news conference in Chicago yesterday. And I'm sorry, today. And he also added, Crump also added that the independent autopsy report, which is the second one performed on Nolan Wells, also found red discoloration on the back of his head, but the report appeared to have gaps because of what Crump said were missing body parts and incomplete procedures. So they took it upon themselves to obtain this outside autopsy report. And in doing so, that coroner's office determined that his cause of death was undetermined. However, they did not rule out foul play, and they also noticed red substance of some type on the back of his head. Now, the internet, social media, one thing we gonna do is we gonna figure it out, right? We're great detectives, and when you put 1 + 1, that equals 2. What that sounds like to me is that something happened, right? Something happened, some type of trauma happened to where it affected the back of his head. I don't know if it was blunt force. I don't know if, you know, they pushed him, hit him with something, whatever the case may be. But I don't believe that that red substance is just a coincidence. I believe that something actually happened to him. And I will be glad when all of this comes out. They said that that autopsy report did not include a report to see if there were any findings of any sort of drugs or substances inside of his bloodstream, which I disagree with. I believe that that is something they should have included because of the allegations from a former friend who mentioned that the guys that Nolan were hanging around were known to use substances, hardcore substances. Y'all know what I'm talking about. Meth, coke, all of the above. And they suspected that they had given him, Nolan, these substances and that he began to act irate, allegedly, right? So I do believe that they should test his bloodstream or whatever it is that they need to do to see if there were any type of substances in his body. His funeral was Monday. Looking at these pictures of him, of his family, is very, very disheartening. It's very heartbreaking. And no one should ever have to feel that type of pain, right? We all are parents, even if you aren't. You have a young person that you love dearly. And when we send them out or allow them to go and hang out with their friends, we're never expecting for them not to return back home, right? Especially if it's friends that they're consistently around. So again, that's heartbreaking. That's heartbreaking because you don't know if your baby's going to come back. You're sending them to someone that you trust, and only for a situation like this to happen. I do applaud the family for taking that stance in regards to obtaining that outside autopsy report, because a lot of families don't. And I know that they also were talking about a lawsuit as well in regards to his death. But I believe that when you wait a certain amount of time, it becomes extremely difficult for them to perform this autopsy report and to receive the information and conclusions that they need in order to properly determine what caused his death, especially if his body was in the water, if his body was found in the river and it was in that river for a certain amount of time. Either way, I truly, truly hope that this family receives the justice that they deserve. It's been, what, 3 weeks now? 2 weeks? Roughly a little over 2 weeks. And it's been in the headlines. It's been receiving national attention. But I feel like we have to do a little bit more. We have to pay attention to all parties involved. We have to pay attention to the parents of those parties who are involved. We have to pay attention to this city, this county, and we already know how it can get in the South. We have to pay attention to laws, to law enforcement, right? These are the areas in our country where everybody is paid off. The judge is paid off, the DA paid off, the sheriff's paid off, the governor's paid off. These are these type of situations, right? Entitlement and privilege. Doing whatever it takes to make sure that their son or daughters are not facing charges for something that they, both of them know that they have done. And again, my heart goes out to his family. I have a son, and I couldn't imagine as a mom to feel that type of pain. And I do truly hope that, again, they receive the justice that they deserve. Moving on to DHS Secretary Mullen. I seen this in the news article yesterday. Trump administration has found at least 146,000 migrant children that were unaccounted for during Biden's administration. So apparently they found over 146,000 youth. They say that 300,000 is still currently missing and that they're digging into these cases, and they're starting to hear some things. Some of the things they're starting to hear is that these children were allegedly raped repeatedly, right? That they were assaulted repeatedly. And Secretary Mullen says, we found 146,000 kids so far, 146 kids. We still have nearly 300,000 children missing. When we start digging into these cases and you start hearing the absolute horrific things that took place underneath the Biden's administration, either true neglect at best and criminal at worst to allow 450,000 kids to go missing throughout this country, right? So first and foremost, the fact that there is 300,000, nearly 300,000 youth who are still currently missing in this country is mind-boggling. It's sickening to think that our leadership constantly focuses on other things, very petty, focuses on things that has nothing to do with nothing when this should be a priority. There's absolutely no reason why we don't have answers as to why over 300,000 youth are still currently missing in this country. Not just migrants, but just youth in general. I don't care where they come from. They're children. They don't deserve that. I'm not sure what it is that they're doing to, you know, try and resolve this, but they need to find a way. And let's be clear, right? Trump has been in office for some time now. So I'm also curious as to why this is just now coming out, right? Why are they just now coming out with this information based off of when Biden was in office? This is something that should have come to the surface many moons ago. So again, I'm not quite sure what their angle is on that, but we do need to figure it out. When we come back, do not touch that dial. We are going to talk about the Wisconsin governor's candidates. There are some interesting conversations and comments that has been had by Brennan. Let's talk about it. 833-212-1017. It's your girl, Jazz Tyler. Do not touch that dial.
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Truth, it's your girl Jazz Tyler. You are officially tapped in, and today we are having some conversations. Before we went to break, I was just touching a little bit on the situation with Nolan Wells and the fact that his family obtained an outside autopsy in regards to the case and the circumstances surrounding the case. And what ended up happening is that autopsy report came back as undetermined. However, the coroner's office, and I believe it was in Washington, D.C., stated that his cause of death was undetermined. However, he did not rule out foul play. And they also noticed that there was some type of red substance on the back of his head, which it doesn't take a rocket science to figure out that that sounds like something happened to him, something traumatic. I don't know if it was someone hit him with something or if they pushed him, whatever the case may be. But I just truly, truly hope that that family receives the justice that they deserve. We also talked about the fact that DHS Secretary Mullen did a press conference stating that under Biden's administration, they were able to determine that over 300,000 children in this country, migrant children, were missing.

0: And over 146,000 of those youth were assaulted, sexually assaulted. And my question to that was, Trump has been in office for a while, so I'm confused as to why this is just now coming out. Why didn't we have this information? Not only that, anything pertaining to that specific office, there's always some type of motive or agenda. So again, I'm reluctant to give my full opinion. I have an opinion based off of the babies, anybody's baby. I don't care where they're from. That should never happen to a child. But to this point, to its entirety, as far as what he is talking about, I need to do a little bit more research, and I want to sit back and see how this is going to unfold, because we already know when it comes to y'all president, man, he be having some crazy situations going on and some crazy motives and agendas. So let's get into this Wisconsin governor's race. Joel Brennan, he actually was on Sherwin's show earlier today, and I did have a chance to tap in for a little bit, but he is currently under fire. The Milwaukee Courier released something today stating that Brennan has called out every black elected official or colored elected official. He has not called out his counterparts. He said that Hong is a proud socialist. He stated that Mandela Barnes has lost statewide before. And then he stated that David Crowley a couple of weeks ago dropped out. But that's not the interesting part. The interesting part is apparently he made a comment not too long ago where he mentioned that Wisconsin was not ready for a non-white governor. And then he retracted. So he went out and said, hey, I'm not a white centrist. I'm not that. However, in April, he said that Wisconsin was not ready for a non-white governor. And then he doubled back once he realized that he needed the black vote. Like, come on, man. Who's your campaign manager? Who's your PR person? Right? And then I can't take away. I know that he has done some things with Tom Barrett. I know that he's been around. I know that there's people who know his resume and the things that he has done. But to say that our state is not ready for a non-white governor, I don't think it was coming from a place of truth. I don't believe that it was coming from a place of truth. I don't believe that it was coming from a place of sincerity. I don't believe that it was coming from a place to say, hey, Wisconsin, we have some things to work on ourselves so that we can be receptive to someone of color taking the governor's position. I believe that this comment was simply exposing him. I believe that he said it to entice people, to make them realize in his own way that he was the best candidate. And even if it was not him, that it still needed to be someone who was not black or Asian or Hispanic. So I'm not quite sure how he plans to come back from that. But if I was you, again, I'm not here to persuade you on who to vote for. I'm not here to do anything other than to give you the facts. I am providing you with information regarding this so that you can make the necessary decision you need to in order to properly vote for whoever it is that you need to vote for. Me personally, he lost me, right? Not that he even had my vote, but comments like that, if I'm not mistaken, he's also made comments pertaining to black women in leadership, right? And these are things that cannot be taken away. Once you say, like, there's a difference. I noticed even when I ran for office, people would go back and try to pull up stuff from 10, 15 years ago. But it was never things that would assassinate a race of people. It was never things that would assassinate someone's character. It had everything to do with just immaturity. This right here is just, there's no coming back for this. He's an old white man. He mean what he say, and he say what he mean. And he stood on it for a little bit and then retracted what he said, because I'm almost positive that whoever is around him needed him to understand that, hey, sir, you still need the black vote. I know that Wisconsin is majority white, but guess what? You still need the black vote. And for that reason, I am completely uninterested in anything that Brendan has to say going forward. Let's talk about Hong. So Hong is currently in, she's another candidate for the governor's race. She's currently in the headlines. There are mixed opinions about a statement that she put out, I want to say yesterday or the day before yesterday, but this statement was delivered directly from her campaign, from her social media. She said that this decision to end gender-affirming care for minors in Wisconsin is dangerous and wrong. It violates our state's value of fairness, compassion, and looking out for one another, and it places real harm on families who are already navigating complex medical needs. Parents must be trusted to make informed decisions for their children in partnership with qualified healthcare providers without political interference. Gender-affirming care is supported by leading medical experts and saves lives. It is healthcare. Removing access increases the risk of anxiety, depression, and suicide for transgender and non-binary youth who already face this disadvantages with mental health challenges. These are not abstract policy debates. These are real kids, real families, and real consequences. So, for those who are not familiar with what gender affirming is, it's not necessarily just for youth who are attempting to be transgender, but it's pertaining to mental health. It's pertaining to, I want to say, puberty or like hormones. So if someone wants to take medicine to sound like a woman or sound like a man, they have that those options. If they want to get a sex change, they have those options as well. So she's basically saying, hey, I don't agree with this. I believe that we still need to allow the youth and the parents to make whatever decision is best for their children. She did not go into full details as to why. However, I'm going to retract from my personal opinions because I'm interested in seeing how this is going to play out. It seems like a lot of these candidates who are making these decisions to stand up for whatever it is that they need to stand up for, that they aren't doing it in a way that seems genuine, or that they aren't doing it in a way where it's something that they initially came forward and say, hey, this is something I want to support. This is something that I believe in, right? To me, this is clickbait. To me, this is, I'm desperate. I need all types of people, all types of support to help support me. And I don't know that to be true. This can be naturally how she feels. But as a parent and as a mother, I don't understand the whole sex change things for youth. Once you're 18 and you grown, you could do what you want to do. But under my care, that's just something that I would never agree with. And there's no slight to her. I mean, if that's what she believes in, that's what she believes in. But I do know that there are mixed feelings about this. And this topic and this conversation in particular, this statement that she released, in my opinion, could make or break her campaign, depending on how what she follows up with behind it. This is a strong stance. This is something that not every parent is going to agree with, and some parents are going to agree with. But hey, again, to each his own. I'm not quite sure what her angle is with this, but hey, we'll sit around and pay attention and see what happens. When we come back, we'll talk about some of the events that's happening this week in Milwaukee. We're also going to talk about the strong women who are behind the candidates, right? Doesn't matter if they're a CEO, if they are an elected official, whoever they are. There is a large influence for women, from women, when they are married to, when they are in a relationship with their spouses. And there's a lot of work that goes into it behind scenes that we don't get enough credit for. We're going to talk about it. 833-212-1017. It's your girl, Jazz Tyler. Do not touch that dial.
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0: 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Truth Nation, thank you so much for tapping in with me. Before we went to break, I was going over some of the politics that is currently happening with Brennan making comments and coming from everybody except for his own kind, honey, okay? He didn't came for Crowley, for Mandela, for Hong, who is Asian, for multiple people, everyone except someone who shares the same race as him. And then he also went on an interview in April and stated that he does not believe Wisconsin is ready for a black governor, basically, a non-white governor. That's how he put it. He does not believe that Wisconsin is ready for a non-white governor. My opinion on that is I don't believe that he said that in the sense of, hey, Wisconsin, we have to do better so that we can accept it. But he did it purposely so that people will understand that it needs to be someone who is white in office. But what he forgot was that you still need the black vote. You still need the black vote. And if you become governor, you're still going to have to serve black people. So for that reason, buddy, you are X'd out completely. Not that you have my vote to begin with, but some comments and some things that we say, especially when it's public, cannot be taken away. This week we have a couple of events coming up. Tonight we have the night market down here at Third Street Market Hall. There's also Brady Fest Looking forward to the night market, something that I truly enjoy. So hopefully we'll see you all down here this evening. So as election season continues, we are hearing more from candidates, and today we are shifting the focus to the people who help shape those candidates along the way. The mothers, the grandmothers, the teachers, mentors, faith leaders, community advocates, right? Most successful leaders can point to someone who believed in them before anyone else did. Someone who helped build their character, confidence, and values that prepared them to lead, right? There is not one person who is in a successful position, especially an elected official, who has been successful without their partner. And I want to speak specifically to Black women, because if I'm not mistaken, there was a candidate who's currently in the race to become the governor of Wisconsin, who mentioned something in regards to Black women and leadership, right? And we're not just going to speak about Black women and leadership as it pertains to the working world, but Black women and leadership as it pertains to the household, right? How do we lead? What part do we play when it comes to making sure our men are on top of their game? Or what part do we play to make sure that our friend, our brother, whoever it is that we're assisting, right? I'm almost positive. Y'all know the saying, behind a strong Black man, there's a Black woman who is strong, right? Who puts the work in, who does what is needed in order to help them achieve those goals. Campaigns, talking elected officials, campaigns don't run by themselves, right? Many women spend countless hours organizing events, mobilizing voters, raising money, and helping candidates connect with communities without receiving much public recognition. So as someone who ran for office, right, by the time I ran for office, I was divorced. So I didn't have a spouse or the opposite sex in a relationship stance who supported me. But I did have my brothers. I did have people who cared about me. And then after I ran for office, my brother Ray Nitty, make sure y'all tap in with him during the lunch break, he ran for office. And along with his wife Amanda, shout out to Amanda, myself, we were some of the people who were standing 10 toes with him. And he was going through some pretty rough things with his opponent. And people were stealing signs. People were following people. It was all types of madness that was happening. But majority of what was going on was ran by women, his mother, his sisters, from the campaign fundraisers to cooking, to handing out flyers, to making calls, to knocking on doors, to doing whatever it is that we needed to do to make sure that he was successful in his race. There were numerous of women who were involved. And a lot of times these positions that elected officials have, whether it's an assistant, whether it's a campaign manager, whether it's someone who is just there knocking doors for you, a lot of times they are women. A lot of times they are mothers, sisters, cousins, wives, aunties, friends, right? And there's a lot of work that goes into assisting someone who is running for office. So I know you guys may experience it from a voter stance, where you may get someone who knocks on your door and asks you if you are registered to vote and things of that nature. But I want to highlight what really goes into it, so that whenever you run into someone that you support who is an elected official and happens to be a man, make sure that you support his woman. Make sure that you support his mother and his sisters and the people who are behind the scenes, because the work that goes into this is a lot. You have to wake up, not to mention a lot of times during not the governor's race, but for local, for common council elections, and I believe state elections as well. Typically is during the cold months, is during the winter time. You gear up around July and make your announcement, or August. And then by the time you get into October, November, December, you're knocking on doors, you're handing out flyers, you're having get-togethers and fundraising events and so on and so on. And these are not things that are just that you can pull out of the hat. This is real work, right? all of the women who play a part in these campaigns, this is real work. These are sleepless nights. These are, it's emotionally draining. You're constantly getting up. Like, even during my campaign, it was during the wintertime. It was freezing in January. But we still had to knock doors. That means that we are doubling up on socks, on clothing, right? Making sure that everyone is fed. Making sure that the volunteers are fed, right? Making sure that we have enough people. Making sure we are organizing volunteers. Making sure that someone is, someone knows how to use the app to knock on the doors. Making sure that someone has food ready. Making sure that someone has blankets. Making sure that someone is making calls. Making sure that someone is in place to make sure that everything is everything. And a lot of times, those people are women. And I think it's important that we begin to highlight the women who are behind the scenes making things happen. It's time to highlight the women who are making an impact, who are doing the women who, when their husband comes home and say, hey, it was a long day, right? It was a long day in the office. This is happening. That is happening, right? Don't worry about it. I got you. Whatever it is that I can do to make sure that you are successful, if that includes being a therapist, if that includes being a doctor, whatever role I need to play, I am going to play. These men, a lot of men who are successful, this is what they go home to. These are the people who are keeping life going while they are out trying to save the world, or while they are out trying to assist their people. Their wives are at home. Their spouses are at home taking care of the children, taking care of the family, and then still doing whatever it is that they want to do. But again, there's a lot of work physically, spiritually, and emotionally that goes into supporting someone who is a top tier CEO or who is an elected official. And oftentimes it gets overlooked by the messiness with the media, right? Everyone's so big on making sure that they slander someone else. These people have wives, they have children, they have daughters. They have people who are blood, sweat, and tears putting in work to make sure that they become elected. And it's not easy. So we have to start paying attention to that. We have to start showing love and giving love to the women, the strong women who are behind the scenes, making an impact in whatever way possible, making an impact to make sure that the people have the right person in office, or depending on what the role is or what the job is, making sure that their spouse is successful. Milwaukee has a lot of women leading from the front every single day. And whether they are running nonprofits, mentoring youth, teaching classrooms, or serving neighborhoods, their work strengthens the city, even if it doesn't always makes the headlines. So when we come back from break, let's talk about a few women who are making an impact in this city. And again, this goes to a comment that someone in the governor's race made regarding Black women in leadership. And I want to take this time to make sure we highlight our Black women in leadership, not just in positions, but the Black woman who's at home, making sure her husband has everything he needs so that he can go out and do whatever it is that he needs to do. We want to hear from you, 833-212-1017. It's your girl, Jazz Tyler. Do not touch that dial.
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Tyler, we are live in direct. Truth Nation, it's your chance to win. We are giving away a pair of tickets to Black Arts Fest MKE happening Saturday, August 1st at the Summerfest grounds in Milwaukee. Don't miss an unforgettable day.

currently working with community advocates. She's also the director for a program regarding housing, right? So this is why it all makes sense for those who are not aware. It all makes sense as to why her husband is very, very adamant about pushing better quality lives when it comes to housing. But Erica is the director of the Rental Housing Resource Center. And the reason why I wanted to highlight her is because a lot of people, again, do not understand the work that goes on behind the scenes when it, especially for a Black woman, right? There's so many roles that you have to play. You have to be the mother, you have to be the wife, the best friend, the doctor, the therapist. You have to raise your children, you have to be supportive. All of the above, there's so many different hats, right? You have to pray for your man. You have to heal your man. You have to take care of him when he's sick. When he goes out and the world is beating him up, especially during a campaign season, I'm sure that she is the only and the first person that he confides in and lean on. And that's a lot of emotional baggage as well. When you are committed to someone, whatever it is that they want to do, you support them, and whatever their issue is becomes your issue. It's impossible not to feel what they feel, not to go through what they go through. So a lot of times when you see these candidates out here, especially the Black men, make sure that you support the Black woman, because she is behind the scenes doing her thing. She's raising them babies. She's playing her part. While also giving back and working inside of the community as well. And Erica is one of those women. Erica is one of those women who has been doing the work, who will continue to do the work, and who will continue to support her husband as he does the work as well. I commend you. I commend all of the women who are showing up in ways that people don't realize. Again, not just the wives, but also the campaign managers, the volunteers, your mother, if she's cooking for the volunteers. There's so many different things that goes into a campaign and someone running for office. Not just the support, but the confidence, right? Who's the person that is telling them every day you can do it? Who is the person that is telling them don't, when the world is beating them up, when the world is talking to them crazy? Who is the person that they go to feel better, right? There are people behind the scenes that do not get enough credit. There are people behind the scenes who put in as much work as that person who is running for office. And again, when it comes to our Black men and where they stand in these races, and when I say Black men, I don't necessarily mean all, because let me just be specific. I'm only talking about one Black candidate. The other one looked questionable. I'm just saying. I'm only talking about one. But when we're talking about a Black man who is entering a race, who comes from poverty, who comes from a home where he was forced to beat the odds, and where his circumstances were not what the normal or the average person's circumstances was, right? So he already was counted out. He already had to face the things that he had to face. And then he takes a chance and build the confidence and build whatever it is he needs to inside of himself up to say, hey, you know what? I'm going to give it a shot, only to do it and then be antagonized by someone who also comes from the same area as him, be antagonized by someone who feels that Black people should not uphold the governor's seat. Someone who feels like they could play in his face and say, yo, I got this bag, I got this amount of money, and really didn't have anything, right? Can you imagine how disheartening and how discouraging that can be? And I'm almost positive that his wife is a person who's going to show up for him every single time. His wife is the person who's going to be there in a way that no one else can be there. And again, I just simply want to highlight the women who are behind the scenes putting in work. The women who are putting in work that they don't get paid for, but it's still their job, right? It's a heavy load trying to make sure that your family is successful. It's a heavy load trying to make sure that you can support your spouse in whatever it is that they want to do in life.
it's a heavy load when they feel like undefeated.

0: You have to. You may feel undefeated too, but you can't show them that. You may feel like you want to give up or you want them to give up, but you can never tell them that. You have to suck it up. You have to absorb all of that energy, the good and the bad, and show up for them in ways that no one else shows up for them. You have to be everything they need in order to be successful. That's the name of the game. That's how it works. Right? That's how it works. Playing so many different roles, wearing so many different hats. And the most important one is being a wife and a mother. So again, I just want to shout out to all the women who are in politics, whether they uphold a seat, whether they are the wives of an elected official, whether they are a campaign manager or a volunteer coordinator. Again, as someone who has worked on campaigns, as someone who has ran her my own campaign, I understand the importance of having women around you who can assist with whatever it is that needs to be done. And specifically women who have spouses who are running and still have to wear multiple hats and play multiple roles in order to make sure that everyone is successful. So shout out to them. Listen, Truth, American Family Assurance is a proud sponsor of the Truth for almost 100 years. 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
0: 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Truth Nation, what's the word, man? We are talking you versus you, right? We're talking character, reputation, all of the above. And before we went to break, we were talking about how people try and hold you to who it is that you used to be because they are afraid of who you've become. They don't like the new reputation. They don't like what you stand for. Therefore, they will purposely trigger you so that they can benefit off of the lie. There is no other way for them to benefit, right? They have to benefit off of the lie. Shout out to the chat. Madi says, black women has to figure out great things on their own. You are absolutely right. And now that I'm older, I understand that it's not by default, but it's by the way that society has raised us. We are forced to figure things out on our own. Mile the Elephant says, rational growth will make you stand taller than your circle if that circle does not contribute to that growth. Do you understand? 10 toes. Absolutely. 10 toes. I've never allowed anything or anyone to get in the way of me growing. And it's not just because of my career or just my reputation, but I have children and I love myself enough to know that I can be whatever it is that I want to be. So I've never allowed other people and how they feel about my journey dictate who I am. Because a lot of the times, see, you can tell a lie. Like Chairman Fred said, you can tell a lie, but sometimes you got to let the lie sit and see what flies attract to it. You understand? You can say whatever it is that you need to say. But what Tupac say, you and I know what's going on, right? I know all y'all from way back. You and I know what's going on. You can tell a lie all you want to, because at the end of the day, the people that love me, that protects my reputation or your reputation, they should automatically be standing up for you when you're not in them rooms. And if they not, that's just another person that you got to get off your list. That's another person that you have to move around, right? You have to. I am so tired of running into people who live in the past about who I used to be or who they used to be. Because it lets me know that you still ain't on my level. You weren't even on my level back then. But you still coming to me about some stuff that has nothing to do with nothing, because that's the only way that you can relate. And again, at the end of the day, people tend to forget that just because they have a certain memory of you or a certain view of you, that is not the world's perception, right? I tell people all the time, it's people I will first meet in a business setting, or someone I will meet, you know, from a friend of a friend. And they'll say, oh, yeah, I know so-and-so. You know, yeah, I heard some great things about you. Okay, that's nice. But what I'm telling you out the horse's mouth is, you don't have to ask nobody about me. And if you do, Understand that you may get multiple different stories or versions depending on who you're asking, because my loyalty is not the same with everybody. So reputation matters, but it also doesn't matter to a certain degree, because people are going to explain how they feel based off their interaction with you. If you play me a certain way, but you don't know that I know, and I began to treat you a certain way, I'm almost positive if someone walks up to you, you're going to say, man, I don't like her. She did, she that, she da, da, da, da. Now, the rebuttal should be, well, what did you do to make her do those things? And then you can go to another person and they can say, do you know Jazz? Oh, man, listen, that's a powerful woman right there. She valid. They can say all of these positive things. But again, the same rules apply. There's no biases. That's based off of whatever interaction that I've had with them. That's based off of how they treated me. So reputation can fluctuate depending on who you're talking to, which is why it's so important on how you treat people. You treat the janitor and the CEO the same, because you just never know. That's why I'm big on how you treat people. Is my delivery correct all the time? Not necessarily, but it's not disrespectful. I mean, well, my heart is pure. My heart is genuine. But at the end of the day, you'll get different stories depending on when these people were around. It's people that I'm sure are the truth listeners, Truth Nation. You can't tell me it's somebody around you right now or in that has access to you right now that you knew from back then, and maybe y'all just rekindled the friendship or relationship, and they constantly are bringing up things that you used to do or because they're living it. Listen, that's not you. Don't let nobody play you out your position. Don't let nobody tell you that you are who you used to be when you put in so much work, 10 toes, sleepless nights. You've done everything to be somebody different. And people will try to trick you out your position and trigger you into making you believe that you are who you aren't, that you aren't who you are. They literally will send other people. They would do numerous of things just to get a reaction. Just to say, man, I knew it. I knew it was a lie. Or so they can go back and tell whoever it is they told the lie to that you are who you are, and that they purposely did something so that that person can see, right? At the end of the day, again, these are not the people that you need to be around. Shout out to the chat. Madi said, people don't like me. Haters are motivators. I laugh. All the way to the bank, literally. I sit in my baby mansion laughing. Listen.
15: Rich gang.
0: When people come to me, you know what? I can't even say that no more. Because I done scared them all away. When people used to come to me, so-and-so said this. Oh, for real? All right. Call me tomorrow and let me know what they say too. You said, yeah. All right, cool. I don't care. Because you ain't walked a mile in my shoes. You don't talk to me on a daily basis. You don't understand my mind. You don't understand why I move the way I move. I don't care. It does not matter. You can say you know me and ain't been around me for 10, 15 years. People love to do that. I know this person. I went to high school. What? We was kids. You don't know me. You ain't been around me. You have not been around me to see my growth, but you have been around me to trigger me, to put me in a position to where you can say that I have not grown. And that's why you have to be removed. That's why you have to keep it pushing, because at the end of the day, my reputation matters. My reputation matters because this is how I eat. This is how I feed my children. But most importantly, because my character is solid, right? We have to allow people to grow. That is the beauty of life. The beauty of life is being able to see a person at who they was and who they currently are. And now you're able to see who they're going to become. And you need to be careful. You need to be careful, because God has a way of taking a nobody and turning them into somebody. It's a lot of people, the people y'all love idolizing people. Right? Y'all love y'all celebrities, the people y'all look up to. I get. We was talking about it last week. Oprah on there talking about Whitney, but she used to be dragging that wagon all up and down Burlaw Street, her and Gail, a little fast tail. But you ain't told that, though. Everybody got a story. She wanted to talk about Whitney and how she fell off the stage. Well, what was you doing on Act of Burlaw back in the day, Oprah? Huh? What was you doing? Everybody got a story. I don't care how much money they got. I don't care what they look like. I don't care what they drive. Everybody has a story. And you have to be okay with allowing people to be who they are, right? Because if you don't, you'll find yourself being stuck. You'll find that you'll have a reputation like homeboy. Shout out to Tyron Turner on Belly. He was eating a banana. What'd he say? Yeah, I don't like that. I don't like that. He said the people on him. He said, I don't like that. You're going to turn into a hater. And that's going to be your reputation. If you knew better, you would do better. Stop damaging people's reputations. Stop putting your mouth on people when you have no idea what these people have been through. Because if you don't, you're going to have a reputation as a hater. And it ain't no coming back from that. Because not nobody want to deal with somebody like that. People are allowed to grow. And for those who are listening to all of the YouTubers, to the people who got their radio turned on, hear me loud and clear. Don't let nobody trick you out your spot because you ain't who you used to be. Matter of fact, put the dog back in you and let them know what time it is. Because they've been playing on your top. Oh, you think it's sweet? No, I'm not going to react the way you want me to. But what I am going to do is cut you off since you think it's sweet. Let me show you who I am. You know who I was, but let me show you who I am. Because who I am now is so slick, you couldn't touch me if you tried to. Nothing you can say or do can get to me. Nothing they can say or do can get to you because you are who you are. I want to hear from you, Truth Nation. We talking us versus us because ain't no competition. We are our own competition. How important is reputation to you? 833-212-1017. Do not forget to hit that like and subscribe button on YouTube. I want to hear from y'all. We got to go to break to pay some bills. It's your girl, Jazz Tyler. Tap in.
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0: Jazz Tyler, we are live and direct, and we are talking reputations, man. Us versus us, right? What grinds your gears when somebody talks about reputation or when they misrepresent reputation? Shout out to the chat. Epic Moves MKE say, yes, just make sure you write your own story. Don't let someone else tell you who you are or dictate what the script of your story reads. And I'm glad you said that, because that brings me into the next discussion as it pertains to reputation, protecting your name. How far will you go to protect your name, right? I used to want to address everything somebody had to say. Then I became burnt out. And then it was mentally challenging and tiring, because by the time I realized that they was a fool, I had already become a fool because I started to act a fool. There's different ways you can protect your name. You don't have to protect your name by being reactionary. Shout out to Chairman Fred Hampton Jr., because he's the one who actually, for the past 15 years, has walked me through the process of making sure that I don't become a reactionary person, that I'm no longer reactionary to where when people say or do things that it bothers me or gets under my skin, right? So now how do I protect my name? I protect my name by continuing to be me and showing up as me, because that's going to be the opposite of what whoever, if someone says something negatively about you, the best thing you can do is prove them wrong by doing the opposite. So now I protect my name by showing up as myself, right? So if ever there is someone who has anything negative to say about me, when I show up, the person I'm showing up to gonna be like, man, listen, I ain't trying to hear nothing you talk about. That woman was nothing but genuine to me. That woman was nothing but nice, kind to me, right? That's all you can do. That's really how you protect your name. You don't protect your name by giving people what it is that they're looking for, right? It's important because your name opens doors, and sometimes your reaction closes them. I have walked myself out of rooms that I could have been in. I've walked myself out of situations when I was younger because my mentality was I got to protect my name by saying what's on my mind. I have to protect my name by going to confront. See, I was the pull-up queen. A lot of people like to, I don't come from the era of internet. I come from the era of, I'm going to pull up on you. You got something to say about me, I'm going to pull up on you, right? I don't do that no more, because that's being reactionary, and that's what people want you to do. So now how I move is, first and foremost, and to my Truth Nation, this is what I'm telling y'all, right? Listen, I'm also a consultant, so a lot of stuff I'm giving y'all is for the free. So just take heed, because I love y'all in real life. In all seriousness, this has worked for me. When someone says something negative about me to someone else, the first thing I analyze is not the person who said it, but the person who's receiving it. Because as they say, why did the person who said it feel comfortable telling you in the first place? What about you made them so comfortable to where they felt like they can come to you and talk to me about a certain, talk to you about me in a certain manner? Once I figured that part out, then I began to analyze the person talking. Now, the person who mentioned the negative response, who said something negatively about me, I have to determine in my mind if they're worth addressing based off of how, if I even care about them. Because if I don't care about you, what you says has absolutely no, you don't live rent-free in my headspace. So you can say whatever you want. I'm not going to go the lengths to protect my name to somebody who means absolutely nothing. If it's somebody I care about, we're going to keep it 100. Let's talk about it. It doesn't matter how hard the conversation is. It doesn't matter what. I'm willing to address it all. And then this is what we're going to do. And I learned this from my sister. Shout out to my OG, Trina, my blood sister, right? And my brother Goody. Because they said this a couple of years ago on the phone during the situation. And I'm like, yo, I feel you. I'm going to start doing that. Don't call me telling me what nobody said about me, because I'm going to call them on three-way. Don't come up to me in person telling me what nobody said about me, because I'm going to pull up on them with you on the passenger side. All right. They said what? We all going to talk about it. We all going to address it. Right? You can't call me with it, because I want them in the room too. Only if I care. That's how I protect my name. I protect my name by protecting that bag. I protect my name by showing up for the people that love me and care about me. I protect my name by making sure that I am true to me. Making sure that when I go to bed at night, I can sleep. That when I look myself in the mirror, I don't feel a way about myself. That's how I protect my name, because as long as I know who I am, it does not matter. Again, as we stated at the top of the hour, your perception of me is not my reality. At the end of the day, my name is all I have, because that's my legacy. You want your name when it enters room. You want your name in a room before you enter. And you want it to be a star. See, some people want to be, I want everybody to love. If everybody loves you, you're not doing something right. If everybody loves you and everybody has something good to say about you, you're not doing something right. And I don't mean the naysayers, the ones that's gossiping based off some stuff that they heard, or even if they felt like they was around to experience it, it doesn't matter, because you don't know what's inside my head. You don't know this playbook, baby, and I got a lot of game. You understand? I give bait for a living. Just to see what you gonna do with it. Play me like I'm a fool if you want to. You gonna learn something today. I promise you is. You gonna learn something today. I protect my name because that's my legacy. I protect my name by being who it is that God wanted me to be. I can't be anything else. I can't be anything other. In the words of Allen Iverson, everybody else is taken. Why would I want to be somebody else when everybody else is taken? I'm protecting my name by staying true to myself. And I suggest you do the same thing. I suggest you do the same thing. Don't get caught up in the hype, man. Don't get caught up in what people have to say all the time, because half of the time, you never know what it is that they're going through. And as long as it's not affecting you, your paycheck, or what you got going on, it should not matter. It should not matter. I've been in so many situations throughout the careers and arenas to the point where there has been people, not a lot of people, but there has been people who felt the way about me because I am simply because I am who I am. Not because I've done anything to them, but because they have insecurities within themselves. They have personal issues and mental health issues that you can't even begin to understand. And their job is, when they feel like you are a threat, they have to damage your character and reputation. They have to play games to put you in the middle of some nonsense because, A, that's what they're used to, and B, because they want to damage your reputation. And the only way they can do that, the only way they can succeed is if they do that. And I used to always try to protect my name. I didn't say that. I didn't do that. Until I realized I am always going to be a person who is going to be misunderstood because I'm set apart. I'm not lonely. I'm set apart. I don't fit in. And I'm okay with that. And you have to understand that too. When you have a calling on your life, when you're anointed, the only reputation that matters is how God views you. Real talk. Because when God views you a certain way, the doors will open for you. And everybody else who has that heart will begin to understand who you are, and they'll accept you for who you are. That's what it means to have. I'm worried about my reputation with the creator. I'm not worried about my reputation with certain people who ain't got a pot to piss in or a window to throw it out of. Got the nerves to be sitting up here talking about other people and what they got going on. What do you got going on? The next time somebody comes to you with some mess, I heard this. Okay, why was you listening? What do you have going on in your life to where you even have the time to open your mouth and put your mouth on somebody's paws? Let me know. Shout out to the chat. Mari says, the elephant says, now I address it and make sure that once addressed, the person disrespectful to me will be non-existent and insignificant. See, here's the thing with me. I'll address it to someone who, again, I care about or someone who I know don't know no better. But never address a fool because a fool's job is to be a fool. Number two, another reason why I don't address stuff that I could is because of my family. I have relatives that love me that did 35 in a pen, 15 in a pen. And I'm not going to put them in my situation to send them back to jail for life because of what somebody said about me. So I move a certain way because deep down I know what can happen based off somebody putting their mouth on me or damaging my reputation. So instead, I choose to step back. I don't address everything. I don't react to everything. I play dumb a lot. It just is what it is. At the end of the day, I can't tell you how to live your life. I can't tell you how to deal with situations where people are talking in a negative manner of you. What I can tell you to do that works for me, I can give you this advice. I promise you, it's no greater feeling than when you know someone is trying to tarnish your character and all you can do is sit back and laugh. And let's get some accountability going too. Because we're going to have some people out here that's like, yeah, this person was talking about me. They was saying this and that. They was hating on me, man. Wasn't nobody hating on you. Them was facts, nigga. You broke. You broke. You ain't got nothing. Girl, you broke too. All you doing is sitting in your house on Instagram, trying to be an Instagram model, but you ain't got you sleeping on an air mattress. You broke. That ain't hating. That's a fact. Let's be clear. We're talking about facts. We're not talking about people who are people who are delusional and think that you're just creating things out of the air. No, we're talking facts. There is no greater feeling than for somebody to come to me and tell me somebody's trying to diminish my reputation. No greater feeling into why? Because all I can do is laugh and go about my business. I'm going to laugh and go about my business. You know why? Because I know you're going to have to come see about me. Not in a physical altercation, but I'm going to make it that way. I'm going to work so hard to where you're going to be mad. You got to rock with me. Yeah. Let's talk about it. Reputation, 833-212-1017. It's your girl, Jazz Tyler. Do not touch that dial. We about to go to break. 101.7 The Truth.
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0: 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It's your girl, Jazz Tyler. We are live and direct, and we are talking reputation, right? Now, a lot of people who are in career, who have high positions in different careers, you know, even if they don't, even if you just have a regular 9-to-5, your reputation is everything. 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Some people, your reputation in the streets is everything, right? But how much of your reputation actually dictates who you are? For me, before we went to break, we was talking about it, right? I've learned to not address everything that was sent to destroy my peace, especially if I know that this individual have no idea when it comes to anything about me, right? And sometimes you have to be real with yourself, man. You got to pick your battles. You have to pick your battles. I realize peace has become more valuable than proving somebody wrong. It becomes more valuable because guess what? Those who are around you that truly love you, they know who you are. You don't have to prove anything to them. Why would I go out of my way choosing this battle to go up against somebody who don't know nothing about me or where I come from or how I am? If you want to play in my face, play in my face. You're the one that's going to receive the consequences in doing so. That's you. That don't have nothing to do with me. At the end of the day, it's more peace in realizing that you don't have to prove somebody wrong. Let them be wrong. Let people be wrong about you. Let them be wrong about you, because at the end of the day, it doesn't matter. They're not feeding you. They're not taking care of your families. They're not there on the days where you don't, when you want to give up. They're not there on the days when you're giving it your all. They're not there, period. It does not matter, and it should not matter. It's always peace over pride and ego. I don't have an ego where it's like, I gotta, man, listen, it can be something. Truth Nation, I promise you, you don't get to be successful in the things that you do in life without someone coming for your life. There are many different people from all walks of your personal life who will purposely do things to try to prove that you aren't who you are, man. You don't have to prove nothing to them. And to the youth that's listening out there, hear me loud and clear. Waking up the next day means more than trying to prove something to somebody, and then you end up in a situation where you're going to meet your maker or go to jail. You don't have nothing to prove to nobody. The moment you shut it down, oh, word. Okay, who you hear that from? Me? You heard that from me? No, because as soon as you, okay, cool, you got it. Don't worry about it. Believe whatever you want to believe. I'm still getting money and y'all still like me. Huh? Hello. What's going to change? Nothing. Ain't nothing going to change because you said what you said. It's still people that's going to rock with you. It's still people that's going to go up and beyond for you. It's still people that love you. It's still people that's going to do whatever it is to help you win. What a person says doesn't mean anything, especially if they don't know what they're talking about. We have to get in the habit of removing our pride and our ego and focus on the bigger picture. We have to. Do y'all remember playing a telephone game as a child? It'd be me and all my cousins, like 10 of us. By the time what I said to at the beginning, by the time it get back to me, that ain't what I said. I can say the sky is blue and I'm eating Skittles. By the time it go around the room to everybody, they're going to say the sky is red and I'm eating Starburst. That ain't what I said. That's how the world works. One person takes a narrative. 9 times out of 10 is based off of perception, right? Based off of perception, not even anything that they've heard. It's based off of how they view you, from how they watch you from afar. Then they go and take that story, create whatever they need to create in their Delulu land, because they're delusional. Then they go and find somebody to validate it. Hey, I heard this. I heard Marty talking about he got a mini mansion. He over there living in a shack. Oh, for real? Then that person gonna take that and go to somebody else and add to it, and it's just gonna be a ripple effect. It's no stopping it. Again, if everybody likes you, you are not doing something right. If everybody has something great to say about you, baby, you ain't doing nothing right. You're doing something wrong. I'm telling you. And that's why it doesn't matter, because half of the people who find time to be in other people's business and to make up lies and to go out of their way to diminish someone's character are unhappy with themselves. But most importantly, what bones do you got in your closet? 50% of the time, the people who be saying stuff be having secrets themselves. So again, why does it matter? Why does it matter? Shout out to the chat. DVJ says that's where discipline comes in. Discipline has to check the pride and ego, in my opinion. Exactly. And I took y'all through, if you've been following since the beginning, I've took y'all through the timeline. My reputation started because of who my parents were. I think that's almost, if you grew up in the 70s, 80s, 90s, even the 50s and 60s, you grew up with last names. Somebody calling you by whatever your family last name, that's so-and-so daughter. That's so-and-so cousin or granddaughter. That's how your reputation starts, which is why legacy is important. Because what people think about you, that's why I don't play about mine right now. Because I have children. And when I'm gone and they say that's so-and-so daughter, put some respect on my name. Your reputation starts with the family you come from, the neighborhood you come from. And then as you grow older, it starts with the things that you partake in. I partook in poetry, acting, music, basketball, all of the above. Then you get a reputation for being great at something, right? And then as you become a young adult in your 20s, that's when stuff changes. You get a reputation based off of who you are around. You get a reputation based off of the people that you affiliate yourself with. If they don't have a good reputation, it's going to tarnish your reputation. Why do you think a lot of athletes don't do certain things? They don't go certain places. Are you acting funny? I ain't acting funny. If I kick it with y'all, it's going to make me look like I condone what y'all are doing. Whether I do or not, it's my reputation that I have to protect. It's my name, my brand, the bag, everything that I have to protect. When you become an adult, You have to sit back and reflect on your life and think about everything that you have been involved in, the losses, the wins. What are some of the things that you lost because, or the rooms that you were not able to walk into based off of the people you are around? They don't even have to know you, but if you're around the wrong person with the wrong reputation, then you'll get a bad rep yourself. So you have to step back, do a do-over. All right, I wasn't really paying attention because I just wanted to do what I wanted to do. I was so caught up in whatever it is I wanted to do that I was just happy to have someone around me who acted like they wanted me to be successful. I was happy to have someone around me who acted like they wanted what was best for me. So much to the point where the deceit crept in and I could not identify that they were damaging my reputation. So when you become an adult, you grow up and you say, hey, I got to get some discipline, man. I can't be out here trying to address everything somebody got to say about me. I cannot do it because you would drive yourself crazy. So me personally, I built discipline. And obviously, in the industries that I work in, you have to have some type of discipline, right? And you can feed the messenger. People coming to you, oh, I heard this. Man, for real? Oh, my God. And you can act concerned and you can act like you feel away and don't feel away at all. That's called practice. Hello? You can't say that you changed if you're not tested. That doesn't make sense. That's not how this works. That's not how the universe works, the creator works, God works. It doesn't. That's not how life works. If you open, and let me be careful because when I say stuff, it happens. I messed around and said, I'm a changed woman. And I got hit with every situation possible just to prove it. Every time I be like, I'm different. Okay, let's see. I'm going to send something to you. Let me see if you're going to react the same way. So the people who come to you or approaches you with things, it's okay. That's a test. You keep saying you different, you change. Let me see if you really are. All you have to do is have self-discipline. Oh, dang, that's how they feel? Cool. Thank you for the heads up. Let me know what they say tomorrow. Not literally, just being sarcastic because you're not pressed about it. You don't, it doesn't matter. It's irrelevant. I have enough self-discipline to where I don't have to be reactionary. I have enough self-discipline to where I don't have to behave in an impulsive way. I have enough self-discipline to where if someone is going out of their way to do something, especially if I know I did them right, shame on you. I'm going to pray for you. Because if you knew better, you would do better. I want to hear from you. We are talking reputation. It's your girl, Jazz Tyler, 833-212-1017. Tap in.
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Truth Nation, what's the word? We are talking reputations. How far are you willing to go for your reputation? Shout out to the chat. Jasmine West says, yep, my parents always said, don't be out here embarrassing us. I'm trying to tell you, legacy matters, reputation matters. What you do reflects the people who came before you and the people who come after you. It does. It truly does. Al Walter says, sweetheart, actually, you make a lot of sense. I've not been listening to the station since the huge takeover, but you make sense. Thank you so much, Al, for giving us a chance and for tapping in with us. I think that this topic is something that is intergenerational. It's something that needs to be discussed throughout all generations because it's important, and you can't have legacy without reputation, right? That leads me to the youth. Not even the youth, because I see adults doing it too, right? Think before you post, man. Think before you make a post on social media, because that's a part of your reputation as well. What you say matters, not just in conversations, not just making a comment, but making posts. All of that stuff matters, right? Your reputation at your job matters. Matter of fact, Black people, listen. If you listening and you Black, I want you to take this advice. The way that you walk into work and you worried about how them people feel about you is the way that you need to be walking into this world and thinking the same thing. Because we code switch a lot. We walk into these organizations that we work for and we want them to, we code switch. We put on this mask. We want them to think that we're this way because we need to do a great job. That needs to be you 24/7. And let's flip it. As parents,

someone thinks of you. If y'all didn't like, if I felt like I thought negatively about y'all, or if y'all felt like I felt the way about Truth Nation, y'all wouldn't listen to me. That's how you know reputation matters. What people think of you matters, man. Build your legacy. Let's talk about the future and how your reputation dictates your future. I want to hear from you, 833-212-1017. There are a lot of things that can stop you from becoming who it is that you need to become, and that can start with your reputation. For example, I remember I was in at the Court DJ Retreat 2010. Court DJ Retreat, I was in Miami. I was with Bigga Rankin and a couple other people. And I had this thing where, like, I wasn't stuck up, but I didn't talk much. I didn't really interact with the guys like that, because women in the music industry had a reputation for sleeping their way to the top. If any guy felt like he can play with you or flirt with you, that was the beginning of it. So for me, the easiest way for me to get past that was by acting like I was mean. And I'm not going to say acting, because I think back then I was mean. But I had a horrible attitude, and I did it as a defense mechanism. And I remember Bigga Rankin said, I get why you're doing what you're doing, but if you keep doing it, you're going to get a bad reputation. People are going to think you have a nasty attitude. They're not going to want to work with you. They're not going to deal with you. And in my mind at that time, I'm about 20, 22, 23. I understood what he was saying, but it didn't resonate like it do now. It didn't resonate because I still was in that environment to where I had to have that defense mechanism up. Had I listened to him and did differently, things may have went a different way. But that's all I knew. That's all I knew, how to protect my name. So we have to, as a community, we have to start teaching this. This is something that's not taught. Everybody have a lesson on finances and real estate and agriculture and LLCs and lashes and all of the above, but there's no one talking to our people about reputations. And do not make the mistake of thinking that just because a person is an adult that they automatically know, because that's not true. Again, if you grew up in the city of Milwaukee, you understand how oppressed our people have been. You understand where we come from, and you understand that a lot of us is just surviving. So don't make the mistake by saying, I'm just going to talk to the kids about reputation. No, talk to your homeboy, your homegirl. I don't care how old they are. Talk to them about reputation and what it means. Because if you don't stand for something, you're going to fall for anything. Reputation matters, man. You want people to think positive. Again, everybody's not going to agree with who you are and how you do things. Everybody's not going to like you, and that's completely fine. But you have to begin to view yourself the way that the world views you. When you begin to view yourself the way that the world views you, then you begin to understand why reputation matters. Because the mark that I leave on people is important to me. How I make you feel in my presence and how I make you feel when you are no longer in my presence matters to me. I want you to leave my presence with saying that that woman made me feel like I was important. That woman made me feel like I was loved. And that's what it means to be fruitful. And then that person is going to go to the next person and the next person. And then that becomes your reputation. Oh, man, every time I run into so-and-so, they treat me like a queen or a king. They can be doing somebody else the complete opposite. But all you know is your interaction with them, these are the results. So, again, reputation matters, and it matters when it comes to your future, because what you do now affects not only what you have, but what your children have, right? Whether it's school, whether it's a business, no matter. If you have, let's talk to the business owners. Oh, let's talk to the business owners for sure, especially the ones in Milwaukee, all right? If you have a reputation, if you have a restaurant and you have a reputation of slow customer service, you can't tell me that people are going to come and spend their money with you. I will not. If I got to go in your business and wait 25 minutes for a 5-minute meal, I'm not coming back. If you have a reputation and you want to

0: restaurant that you got rodents in your restaurant, ain't nobody gonna eat there. Everything, reputation matters in every way you can think of. People, it matters. 101.7 The Truth, that matters. We have a reputation for telling the truth. If you don't want to hear the truth, I don't know what to tell you, but that's our reputation, right? It all matters. It matters when it comes to what you are building. It doesn't matter when it comes from people who are eager and going out of their way to make sure that they put you in positions to where you don't win. That's when it doesn't matter. But you have to start viewing yourself the way that the world views you. There's going to be people around you who won't understand it and they don't get it, and that's fine. But the moment you step into who you are and understand that everything you do leaves a mark in this world, the more successful you will become. Every interaction you have. Every interaction you have with someone, even if you're having a bad day. I've had some bad days and I've let some people have it. Doesn't mean my reputation means I'm disrespectful. It just means that I gave you a piece of my mind. Your interactions and what you do on a day-to-day basis, it matters. Mauda Elephant says, nah, that boat sailed a long time ago. I can care less about what anyone thinks of me. I am not perfect, but I am fortunate. Hello. 29, one guy says, this has to be an age thing. I don't know anyone who worries about any of this. Well, unfortunately, I do. I do. A lot of us do. There's a lot of people who worry about what people think about them, especially the youth. Especially the youth. We have to get them to understand that it does matter. Again, we can sit here and say, I don't care what no one thinks about me. Yes, you do. You wouldn't have a job. If you didn't care what them people thought about you, you wouldn't took your tail in that interview, putting on your face cold, switching, smiling, doing everything possible to get that job. You show up to work every single day on your best behavior because you care about what your employer thinks about you. So somewhere in your life, you care about what people think about you, and it does matter. We got to go to break. Do not touch that dial. Truth Nation, I want to hear from you. 833-212-1017. It's your girl, Jazz Tyler.
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2: And one thing about me, I'm a tough cookie, but I know what I can't do. And I'm not suffering, all right? I fought my whole life. I'm all right.
3: Excuse me, Cletus. How about this, man?
2: 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So I was like, I'm not paying $1,000 to sleep on somebody's couch.
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4: My way of thinking is that the parents do all they can, but once the kids leave out that door, whatever have you, they make their own decisions. I don't care if you're 9 or 99, it's still your decision about the situations that you get involved yourself in.
5: We talking about taxpaying citizens. Look into their taxes. Look into this. We talking about elected officials doing backdoor deals, and somehow she still want to blame immigrants. That's what we talking about right now. We following the money, and you still want to blame black people and immigrants and welfare and all of these things for policies and backdoor deals that put poor people in worse position.
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2: Like you said, they want to pad their pockets, but they need a reason to push things through. And I guess the low-hanging fruit is, okay, well, this is a problem, right? Y'all want to fix the problem, and they just hope nobody looks into it like, wait, when did food trucks become an issue?
1: Here are your hosts, Ray Nitti and maybe Shannon.

0: Welcome. You are now punched in on your lunch break with your boy Ray Nitty and my homegirl, maybe Shannon. It's Wednesday, y'all. Hump day. Shannon, how you feeling?
1: Look, I was going to say Wacky Wednesday, right? You good? No, I'm just
0: like, I'm a Wacky Wednesday is I like Wacky Wednesday is I like that. I like that, Shannon. Wacky Wednesday.
1: Thank you.
0: Man, how you feeling? I'm just getting my...
1: I feel good. My actual birthday is tomorrow, so everybody make sure y'all send them donations. I'm joking.
0: Spin that.
1: But yeah, man, it's been a good Wednesday for sure. Started off early. My puppy missed her daycare. I slept in a little bit. Got up, but yeah, it was tired, boss. Tired.
0: But you had a long night, Shannon.
1: Actually, it was like one of my first. Nothing. That's the problem. Look, it was one of my first off from my. He said, I'm going to stay up and watch a movie. And I stayed up and I watched a movie. I watched Reunion with that dude from the, the dude with the glasses.
0: Who's that? What, like Family Reunion? She said the dude with the glasses. That's a lot of people.
1: Okay, he black, he got glasses. He more, like, he a comedian, and he more so in, like, the newer stuff. Like, he was in,
0: Was he in Get Out?
1: Get Out. I want to say he was in Get Out. Yep.
0: Lil Ray? Like Lil Ray or something like that?
1: Yes.
0: Yeah, it was
1: a good movie. It was hilarious. I was like, okay.
0: And it's called a reunion.
1: I actually didn't figure it out. It's called Reunion. Yeah, it's like a mystery comedy type of movie.
0: Yeah,
1: it was actually good. So I stayed up watching that. I was getting my birthday wig prepared. Yeah, your girl gonna be, look, tomorrow when I'm acting different, yeah, just know.
0: what color is the birthday wig, Shannon?
1: You know, it's black with blonde streaks or whatever. I was thinking about putting a little brown in there, but I'm like, you know what? We gonna hit them with the blonde first bow. We're gonna put some curls in there. You know? Y'all go see. I'm be walking through here like Rapunzel, okay?
0: Shannon fired up. Hey. What are you drinking, Shannon? What's in that can? Is that a
1: C4? Hey, listen, you know what? I've been running through energy drinks, and look, I can't probably even say what it is. Look, they ain't sponsoring us, but it's right. Yerba Mate. It's organic, and, it's only... It's 1 gram of sugar, non-carbonated. So it's like, look, I'm over here putting it in the camera. See, guys? Hold on. Look, bruh. It froze because they ain't sponsoring us.
0: Right. Right after she said they ain't sponsoring us, she showed everybody what it was. this who ain't sponsored us, y'all.
1: Write them and tell them that we support them and we need them coins. Matter of fact, what's their website? I'm gonna write them right now. Don't worry about it.
0: All right, enough of that, Shannon. Before you free,
1: what?
0: Before I asked her that. Zach said, "Did you make our team, Shannon?"
1: When you asked me that, I was like, "Yeah, send the link. I'll make it right now." And guess who ain't answered the phone after I called to remind them to send me the link? Mm. You was too busy over there. I thought she was getting jumped.
0: You see how she just did me? That's crazy. Oh, no. That was me and Xavier were having a passionate conversation. Not an angry one. Passionate conversation. We actually, I would like to say we found some middle ground, kind of. Yeah. You know?
1: Bruh. Did
0: you? Okay. Yeah, I think we did.
1: Look,
0: I think we did. I had to fight for it, but you know, I respect him for even saying, "I understand." Right? I don't know if it was a passive aggressive, "I understand," like "shut the hell up, get out my face," "I understand," or like "leave me the hell alone," "I understand." But either way, I'm always thankful for collaborative communications and conversations, not just ones that are based in insults and so forth. Before we get too far down the rabbit hole, right. Shannon, please tell the people where they can find us at, man. We ain't took you know what I'm saying?
1: Before we get into it. Sorry. The house cleaning first. So make sure you guys go ahead and follow us at 1017 The Truth on YouTube. That's how you can join the conversation live. You can watch us in studio, yapping or whatnot. Make sure you give us a call at 833-212-1017. The phone lines are open at all times. You can also text us. If you're scared to get on live and have a conversation, go ahead, text your thoughts, views, and opinions. You know what I'm saying? We love to go back and forth, and we love to have some rhetoric. We love a little discourse over here. Thanks, so make sure you hit us up. And then make sure you follow Ray on all his platforms at Ray Nitty, RayNitti. And follow me, Maybe Shannon, across all platforms as well, MaybeShannon. And last but not least, the very most important.
0: Hey. Oh, God.
1: The most important. Go to Facebook and follow The Lunch Break. Man, we passed 500 followers. We're growing a nice little community over there.
0: Yeah.
1: Make sure we join the conversations even after we off air 12 to 2.
0: Yeah.
1: What it do?
0: Man, that's pretty good, man. 500 in what? Just about 2 months? Over 5? Close to 6 now?
1: Yeah.
0: Yeah, man.
1: We was running it up through the roof. You know what I'm saying? Join the conversation, man. Hey, join the winning team.
0: Yeah. Hey, get down and lay down. You feel me? Get down or lay down. Shouts out to the chat, man. Jasmine West, good afternoon. What y'all eating on? Babar, please tell us how we say it. Is Babar or
1: spell it for me. Let me hear this spelling.
0: It's B-A-B-A-R. How do we say that properly?
1: B-A-B-A-R?
0: Yeah.
1: Yeah, Babar.
0: All right, cool. But, yeah, man, we had a very, very...
1: Babar.
0: exactly. You feel it? Babylon. No, but let me stop before Babar get all over us. Shouts out to our Truth family, man. Shouts out to the family keeping us on point. We got an interesting show today, man. It's a lot happening, Shannon. I don't know if you was able to hear. Sherwin had Joel Brennan on the show today before we hopped on.
1: Okay. I didn't get a chance to hear it, but I was definitely excited about you telling me about it. I was leaning on that. That's why I thought you was getting jumped, honestly. I was like, oh, shoot.
0: Walked in the
1: studio and it didn't got him. I'm just like,
0: Guru, what it do? Nah, they had an interesting conversation. I have to go back and actually listen to it. I missed a lot of it having our passionate conversation with Xavier. But I have to go back to it. I still don't think Joel Brennan stands a chance in the race, respectfully. I don't think anybody is going to win this race without the vote of the black community. And I stand on my pivot that there's only one person who has done the work and is doing the work and has the resume of actually working towards improving, Wisconsin from being the worst place to raise black families. So I stand on that, do I believe he should get out the race? Absolutely. But I understand why the hell he pissed off. And I think in life, we don't realize how long respect in a conversation goes. I don't think we realize that. I personally believe, and I think I can't speak for him, I think he knows he doesn't stand a shot. But sometimes when people feel disrespected, man, they just gotta stand their ground. And if he was blindsided by his homie or whoever, you know what I'm saying, didn't give him that proper conversation or not even an in-depth one, especially if it was just like, hey, man, this is what I'm doing, boom, boom, boom, blah, blah, blah. Cool. Hope you're good with it. I'm in Africa. you know? Like, you'll feel a way. That's like Shannon like, I just drop off of the show and, like, don't tell you. Shannon are like, scoot over.
1: My time to shine. No, I'm just kidding. Look, I'll be upset when you did. You be like, oh, yeah, I'm on vacation next week. Like, man, what? Look.
0: But
1: right,
0: no,
1: what do you mean?
0: Yeah, so I think, man, I think it could have been possibly handled a lot differently. But how I feel is how I feel, and he feels how he feels. And I won't speak too much on the interview until I've listened to it in its entirety, so I could speak on some of the things that Sherwin was pulling out in that interview. So I don't want to give just a biased position. My position is the same. I think he shouldn't be in the race. I think he should clear the way. The two people, in my opinion, the race should be between is Francesca and David Crowley. That's my opinion. That's just my opinion. I could be 1,000% wrong. But, you know, people don't pay me for my opinion. They pay me to be on the radio. So that's what I'm going to do.
1: It is talk radio. I mean.
0: So we talking.
1: Dang it. Mix up my little yerba.
0: Guru said, honestly, same scenario, but without Evers' endorsement, you think Crowley has a chance? Yeah. I think he do. I think he does, Guru. I think he got a real shot. And that's why I said, and I remained on the on the Sherwin. If you got me sick, Sherwin, I ain't started coughing till I got in this studio and sniffling and all this other stuff.
2: Did you wipe down the mic?
0: I did. I got all these dang on Lysol stuff.
1: Like, you ain't got no emergency over there or nothing.
0: That's why.
1: No, for real. Y'all gotta wear a mask up in there. But.
0: But yeah, Guru,
1: it's
0: I think
1: enough going on.
0: Straight up, I don't. I'm like, was his elbows on this chair? What is going on? But, yeah, I think he gave me another. I'll take it today for sure. I'll take the emergency today the for sure.
1: Emergency.
0: Yeah, I will definitely
1: clowning
0: take
1: on
0: it today.
1: The other day, you need it now, huh?
0: Right. But yeah, I do think Crowley could win it still. I do think he could win it because I'm on the doors. I'm not hearing much about Mandela on the doors, respectfully. I'm not hearing zero about Brennan on the doors or Kel DeRoy on the doors. Like, and it's not a disrespect to them, right? Joel, I can understand. I understand. Bro was disrespected and y'all did some whatever. Like, give me at least that respect to have a real conversation with me. And yeah, maybe we could come to a resolve. But I'm assuming that ship has sailed, so the work still needs to be done. But I think the underdog story is, he said, so was voting for Rodriguez a week ago because Crowley wasn't even going to vote for Crowley last week. I'm almost sure he was still going to check his name on that ballot. Like, real talk, Guru. Let's be 100 now. And then let's pause for a second, right? People acting like he just quit the race and, like, because he was, like, no. There was false information. It was a circumstance where somebody was lied to and made to believe something else that it wasn't true. Campaign finance fraud, to be clear. I'm still trying to figure out, is that an arrestable offense? To be honest with you. But somebody was made to believe that they were doing worse than they actually were. Don't go anywhere, y'all. We'll be right back.
3: Don't go anywhere.
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0: 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The truth. Shannon, how you feeling? You there? You good? We good?
1: What's up? Am I here?
0: Yeah, you here. I hate it.
1: I hate it.
0: Let's get her what she needs. Give her what she needs, please.
1: We got to unionize, right?
0: Those Shannon, they go say, all right, we need some new fill-ins. They trying to unionize. Man, we talking about the governor's race. Today we're going to be talking about a few things as well. The independent autopsy came back for Nolan Wells as well. And I want to talk about, you know, people belittling or discrediting or trying to silence somebody's voice because of, let's just say, the creative field that they're in or whatever talents it is that they may be using. I feel like people be feeling like because you're an artist or entertainer, your voice has no say. And I'm a read something, mm-hmm. too. I'm going to read something, Shannon. Somebody posted. I told y'all we going to start. Y'all had 24 hours. It's been 48. Now it's about to be the first 48. Y'all want to see some dead bodies?
1: Okay.
2: Bruh.
1: For real.
0: All right. I know
1: that's right. Because I got a few people I want to expose. This we can do. You know what? On Wacky Wednesdays, we can just expose the hate comments. That'll be fun. Every Wednesday.
0: She said, that'll be fun.
1: Out. Name. Look, name, address. We can start doxing people. Look, don't get me started. Name, address, phone number, mother's maiden name, social. No, just let me stop. But seriously, if we gonna do that, I'm with it. I got so many hate comments for no reason. I can listen. We can keep going every single Wednesday. Every hate comment, we can go comment for comment, right?
0: Man,
1: and we can drop their social medias. We really doing shout outs.
0: So is that a new segment? Wackies of the week?
1: Yes, it is.
0: Wacky of the
1: Wacky
0: week.
1: Wacky Wednesday with the wackiest of comments. Yeah,
0: I like that, Shannon. Yeah, I like that. We gonna do that. Look at that, y'all. Growing with us live. Guru said,
1: y'all be wanting attention. Get it.
0: You can get it over here. Guru said at the very least, he has either bad judgment. He put it in caps lock, so he was serious when he said it. Bad judgment or bad advisors. I digress. Peace and love. I wish the best for Crowley and his family. Cool. I feel like what I hear from people is like they don't want to give him no grace. I feel like when I hear people say stuff like that, dog, it's like you've never changed your mind about something. And I know people be like, yeah, I ain't never changed my mind about no governor race. But I'm sure you've changed your mind about an important life decision. Something like health.
1: Yeah.
0: Health.
1: Especially like, when you have the wrong information.
0: You feel what I'm saying? So, ain't nobody never restarted their diet on a Monday or restarted their gym journey on a Monday. You stuck to it and you got all the results. Right away.
1: Or not even that. People be too busy just trying to stand on something that they forget. You can change your mind. You're allowed to grow. You're allowed to take in new information. People don't want to put their pride to the side and be like, you know what? Maybe that wasn't the right decision. And that's why a lot of these people stuck in these messed up situations they in now.
0: Yeah.
1: But I digress.
0: Yep, 100%. So, you know, I just want people to, let's just pause for a second, man, and really think of some of the things we type, we say before we just put it out there as if it's like we know it. Like we know it. But today's show, Shannon, today's show, like I said, we was talking about Joe Brennan in an interview that he had with Sherwin Hughes. I think Sherwin asked him some questions like, what, you know, will you have black staff? Will you have It's always good to hear somebody say what they are going to do, right? But what's even better is if you would have been doing it now. I respectfully don't want to hear that you're going to have black staff if like once elected governor.
1: Let me see if y'all give me an S off first.
0: And the physical representation I have is like, you don't have black staff now. So it's like, why would you not lead with it, in my opinion, right? So that's why I don't, like, no, I'm not going off of nobody telling me what they are about to do. I want somebody who's actually doing the work. Now, everybody's reserved to their opinions on if people feel like the work is effective or you know, making a difference or whatever. Everybody is due to their opinion. Everybody has the right to that. But what we don't have the right to do is discredit somebody as if the resume ain't the resume. That's all I be saying, Shannon.
1: Yeah.
0: That's all I be saying. Now we have, so yesterday I knocked doors. I went and volunteered, knocked doors for Crowley. It was his wife's birthday thing that she did. She had a bunch of people come out there to support and, you know, really get the vote out. And I saw a lot of people on the doors. Me and Linnell Ramey, shouts out Linnell Ramey from mentoring MKE. Maybe we got to get Linnell on the show, talk about our youth mentorship. Yeah. I think that would be super dope.
1: Definitely.
0: Yep.
2: Yeah, he's been on before.
0: Oh, he's already been on? Oh, okay. He was doing the tap-in or something with Jazz or something, or with Manon?
2: No, he's just been on the station plenty of times. So
0: that's what's up.
2: Definitely would be glad to come back.
0: Yeah, would love to have our Renell Ramey back on the show, man. And keep his pops in your prayers, too, if you know Linnell Ramey and his family. Keep his pops in your prayers. But we was knocking doors, man, and it was amazing to see, one, Shannon, I knocked on somebody's door, and he was like, man, you on the show with Ray Nitty and Shannon? Like, yeah, that's me. I'm Ray Nitty. But like, that's me, man. You feel what I'm saying? So it was good to see that. It was good to see that people were, one, recognizing and listening to the show. It was good to see that, right? Two, what it was good to see is a lot of people, rightfully so, was disappointed that he got out of the race. And this is what the polls don't show. That's why I'd be like, man, to hell with them polls. A lot of people was disappointed that he fell out of the race. But you know what? Even more people was even more energized that he got back in the race. And I'm hearing this on the doors. That's what I'm hearing on the doors. And they strong supporters. And they wanted it to be him for governor. So now they have that opportunity, Shannon.
1: Yeah.
0: Guru, what Guru talking about? He said, let's air out these haters' comments y'all was talking about. I have a little drama for lunch. Just like Ray. I feel you, Guru, dog. They was, man, Shannon, go ahead.
1: Yeah, they was getting on Ray. They definitely was getting on him. But, you know, sometimes they just want attention, and there ain't nothing wrong with giving them a little attention.
0: But then when you give it to them, they don't really want it. Because then they get quiet.
1: Social media.
0: You know?
1: This real life now. No, I'm just kidding. Ain't no fun when the rabbit got the gun. Hello.
0: Straight up.
1: But listen, we got to pay some bills. We got to read some comments. We'll be right back on 101.7 The Truth, the award-winning 101.7 The Truth. 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

0: This is the lunch break with Ray Nitty and Maybe Shannon. I can't see it. I'm hitting live too.
1: What is it? No, she doing the little camp.
0: I see her. Full Real Sports. Welcome back, y'all. He says we can nitpick anything. If that's the case, Crowley's heart is downtown, not in the black community of which he. All right, cool. That's how you feel, Real Sports. That you entitled to it. Black staff, bro, are you serious? That's your plight with Brennan. Come on, man. Give me something more. No, that's not my plight. Thank you for joining us, Real Sports. I feel like you might be new in our group, but if you've been listening for a while, Real Sports, I said a few things that my plight was. Like, if you want me to be direct, we were in the Juneteenth parade. And we sat there for hours, and I saw Joe Brennan and his family stay to themselves, not walk up and talk to anybody. You at the Juneteenth parade. I walked up and down Juneteenth from 18th in Atkinson to 6th in Atkinson about four times while we was waiting for the parade to start. You know the parade start late. If you're trying to be governor, would you not go try walk up and down? And that's what I would do. Another thing, Real Sports, is you cannot tell me you're trying to gain black support. And when you ask if Wisconsin is ready for a black governor or a woman governor, and you double down and say Wisconsin isn't ready for a black governor or a woman governor. And then today he came in, you know, with the cleanup with, well, what I should have said was. But I don't hear none of y'all talking about the backtracking and none of that. Nobody all pick like, you know, flip-flop. But anyway, it's Wacky Wednesday, right? Shannon, we starting Wacky Wednesday?
2: Let's do it. Wacky Wednesday, right? I feel like you got the comments ready to go on your end.
0: I got one. We'll do one right now.
2: Yeah, let's hear what the wacky people was saying.
0: So this was something I posted 6 days ago. And I even I spoke with people about this. Like, okay, you know what? I'll take, this is when he did fall out of the race, by the way. Says, I'm still voting for County Executive David Crowley in the governor primary. And I'll tell you why today on the lunch break with Maybe Shannon. I said, yes, he fell out the race, but he is not off the ballot. And at first I had vote for Crowley. At first I had vote for Crowley, right? And after speaking with some folks in the community, they was like, man, Ray, you know, you shouldn't be trying to get people to get on your wagon and for somebody that's not actively campaigning for the votes. And I said, you know what? I could respect that. So I took off a vote for Crowley. The choice is yours, right? And I added the choice is yours. So yesterday, somebody decided to this is actually pretty. This ain't even that bad, right? But it was just the audacity. It was the audacity for me. So brother Taj Pollard, he says, "Are you of the community?" They aren't again, bro. They not enough for me. I agree with his statement. Being wrong, I'm with you in that, but I'll listen to the interview. Yeah, and that's why I said, bro, I have not listened to the interview yet, so I don't want to, you know, say too much on it without actually going and listening to the interview. So that's why my, you know, my stance on it is a little bit different and not too much based off of what he said, and like I haven't listened to that interview in detail because I was busy having another conversation with somebody in the production studio. But I agree with you. I'm gonna listen to the whole interview and then I'll make my point off of that. But so yeah, Brother Taj Pollard. I don't know if y'all know Taj Pollard, tell him what's up, y'all. He made it on Wednesday. And he wrote this so eloquently, too, by the way. Look, he wrote this so...
2: He compliment people that don't, you know, agree with us. Look at that.
0: See? So it says, I urge black communities to listen to more economists, historians, and other experts in their field and stop centering the voice of entertainers. Your vote matters and is private as American citizens. And is private as American citizens. But you are setting yourself up to have only them to look forward to. And I'm like, damn. You just gonna limit me to an entertainer, bro? Somebody that's a photographer? As somebody in the creek. And it ain't even a shot, right? But it's like...
2: But it's also like you got a lot to say for a photographer, but I can't say nothing because I'm an entertainer of some sort. Make it make sense.
0: Hey, you can't happen
2: like
0: to get the picture.
2: People really love to throw stones living in glass houses. Ain't that the saying?
0: I was so like damn. And it hurt. It was like I was a little like taken back by it. It was like disappointment, dog. Like creatives, entrepreneurs. Like, you a photographer.
2: But I think it also boils down to the fact, like, clearly you don't know who you talking to. Because I feel like I get comments like that all the time where it's like, oh, like, she just a model. And it's like, clearly you don't know who you talking to.
0: Right.
2: Come on, man. Like, how many presidents has Ray met? That's something most people will never do in their lifetime. How many doors have you knocked on? How many campaigns have you been behind helping out? You know what I'm saying? We was in jail talking to people. How many jails y'all been to? Amen. To talk to the people about what they got going on for their help?
0: I'm gonna turn my mic off. Keep cooking, Shannon. I'm turning my mic off.
2: You hear me though? Like, people really kill me with that. They act like you can't be a multifaceted individual. And that's the problem now. You want to take pictures and that's it, and not say nothing. You know what I'm saying? Like, you don't want to talk about the climate of what we living in. Well, I'm just this. Well, that's your problem. Look, I'm more than that. I'm gonna talk. I got a mouth. I'm a yapper. We gonna talk about this. And I'm gonna take some pictures. And I'm gonna be, you know what I'm saying? Like, why can't we do more than one thing? That 100%. Really gives the shut up and drivel thing. And it's something I feel like Black people specifically, like, we take it from white people when they tell these athletes, well, shut up and dribble. Well, da da da da. Like, just do that. People really think that's a talking point, and it's not. That's not.
1: Mm-hmm. I say you only take your opinions from historians.
2: No, get in the community and find out what's going on.
0: Right.
2: Get on the streets and find out what's going on. Street smarts beat out book smarts all the time, but it's okay to have both too.
0: Man, I almost forgot we had the caller on the line. Caller, how you doing?
2: My bad, caller.
0: Hey. How you feeling today, caller? Welcome to the lunch break.
3: Can you hear me?
0: Yeah, you by Shannon?
3: Can you hear me now?
0: Yeah, I think you and Shannon in the same room.
2: Right, we got the same mic.
0: All right, I can hear you a little bit better now, caller. You there?
3: Nas was a great entertainer. All we need, Mike. And what I see is...
0: It's super. I'm sorry, caller. It's,
4: yeah, it's
0: super,
4: not gonna work.
0: It's super Let's hard to back. Hear you, caller. Let's try calling back. I really want to get your take on that. Let's see if you can hang up and call back, caller. But yeah, Shannon, continue.
2: I just think. I think it's more disheartening when you see people from our own communities act like you can't be more than one thing, or you can't be smart. You can't read. Like, why does it, like, how, like, it almost makes me want to call somebody dumb, because how dense must you be that you can't believe somebody can be an entertaining person and also be smart? It's not that hard.
0: Man,
2: it's not hard to do your own research. It's not hard to get in the streets and see what the people need and be able to voice, like, hey, this is what I'm seeing. This is what's going on where I'm at. This is what I feel like we need. Why can't we advocate for ourselves? So let people that aren't from our communities, that don't know what we've been through, don't know what we're seeing day to day, advocate for us, because they got a degree. They know better than what I know. What do you mean? You're just an entertainer.
0: Man.
2: What you got going on?
0: Are you not entertained? We got to get that hot key down. We going to read something from the text line. Once again, you can call or text. The phone number is 833-212-1017. Once again, the phone number is 833-212-1017. 10:17. We have a text by Player Made. Says, Ray, I understand your sentiment, but Francesca Hong definitely isn't the candidate for us. Mandela should have dropped out and endorsed David Crowley, just like Evers did, because they're essentially fighting each other for the same votes, which doesn't make sense. I don't think Crowley can beat Tom Tiffany. Is that what it says? Said, I don't think Crowley can beat Tom Tiffany. And if he can't, then I agree with Sherwin on voting for Joel Brennan. And you should certainly listen to the interview. It gave much more in-depth insight on who Joel Brennan is and what he has to offer. And he clears up the statement he made about Wisconsin not being ready for a non-male, non-white governor. Again, I'm with you on voting for Crowley, but if he can't beat Tom Tiffany, then I'm fine with Joel Brennan having my vote and the black vote. And I respect everybody's position. Everybody deserves a space, right? Don't go anywhere, y'all. We'll get back into that comment as soon as we get back. This is Ray, Nitty, and Shannon on the Lunch Break.
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0: gang, to the lunch break, man. Ray Nitty and Maybe Shannon. Shannon, how you feeling?
1: Feeling all right, ready? Feeling like more than an entertainer.
0: Man, you know, more than a model.
1: Right, more than a model.
0: More than
1: guys.
0: An influencer. Like,
1: yeah, man. It's just wild to me that people want to shove others in the box and just be like, oh, you should only have opinions on this.
0: Man, it's so sickening. It's sickening, dog. Yeah. It's sickening. And it's like, as if you can't have an intelligent comment or position on something because you're an entertainer. Mm-hmm. As somebody who's a photographer, I don't even understand. So somebody who's a photographer makes a post and wants somebody to take them serious.
1: Right. So you wanted me to read your opinion. You're just a photographer. If that's, you know what I mean? Like, what do we mean?
0: He has to be able to get the picture. He said it. He's a photographer. Like, come on, man. Yeah. What we, like, it. I'm going to drop, I meant to drop it at noon, Shannon. I'm working on a piece I'm writing on Substack, you know?
1: Ooh, okay.
0: I'm writing a piece. This is my first piece I'm writing, too. Like, you know, I'm interested to see how it turns out. And it's addressing something in that nature, right? And this is what I will say. Anybody can vote how they want. Everybody know how I stand. Guru said, Vegas connections be tripping. Oh, my mama, Guru, them connections be tripping.
1: You ain't even wrong. Look.
0: Curly Q said he got...
1: Don't worry. No,
0: said he got to take that phone off speaker. Aaron says, good afternoon, black people. Guru said, Ray been in these streets. Thank you, bro. Thank you, Guru. See, that's how I know Guru ain't just saying things because he just trying to, you know, push back at us. I think he's saying things from a space of, like, having some research and so forth. So that's why I love collaborative conversations. I love that. I learned a lot. I learned a lot from folks like that. So I'm not ever above, like, man, Ray, you tripping. I need you to, and this is why you tripping, right? And then just you know, let's keep it on task and without the rabbit holes. And, you know, I ain't above having a different view. Shouts out to everybody, man, that's tuned in. 833-212-1017. Don't forget to like, share, subscribe, all of that, man, on the YouTube channel. 101.7 The Truth on YouTube. 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We at 8,100. Let's get us to 9,000 by

0: here and share it. Be like, yo, check this out. This is what I'm watching right now. Let's talk about it.
1: Yeah, 100%. 100%. Man, so yeah, Shannon, this is the piece I'm working on, man. It's I've been trying to remain humble through a lot of the, and this is what you heard in the background when you called when you called Zach, and I was talking with Xavier, and you know, I had to make it clear to him. I was like, yo, bro, respectfully, a lot of y'all in the friend camp, y'all are some nasty supporters, bro. Y'all are terrible. Like, that's not how you get people to see your view, by insulting them and, you know, just calling them stupid. And it's like, all right, that's not how you get people to see your side, by insulting them. And respectfully, I feel like you could tell a lot about a movement by the people that are in it and how they treat the others that are not. And what I'm seeing, and it's funny, this is why it was funny, right? Because when I brought it up to Xavier, he's like, oh, you all are so sensitive. People are just, that's just mean people on the internet. I've never seen them. I was like, yeah, you're not. Because you're not saying anything online about supporting anybody else.
0: Yeah.
1: So then he asked somebody else that was sitting in the studio who was campaigning with Joel Brennan. And the guy was like, yeah, man, you all are kind of, you know what I'm saying? So then he's like, oh, okay, okay. But when I said it to him, it was that we were sensitive.
0: Just being sensitive.
1: But when he got confirmation that Joel Brennan is experiencing it as well, that their supporters are nasty and bullies and so forth, then it's like, yeah. Oh, I could understand. And that's the double standard that I'll be talking about. But we found some middle ground. We found some middle ground, and I think it was healthy. I think it was healthy, man.
0: I didn't even say nothing on Threads. All I said, it was David Crawley and the vote thing. And I had comments. I was like, what did I say? God, look, you can't even say who you voting for without, like, man. That's insane. Like, I hope you like blah, blah, blah. Like, are y'all good?
1: I had the white.
0: Giving Democratic Trump.
1: Uh-huh.
0: Yeah.
1: Yep. Just one of them days. Man. But yeah, man. They just really just come out and say nasty thing as what. Not all are nasty. Let me, because I'm big on making sure everything is, you know, we're not just saying stuff. But if you go on my page and you do your own research, you don't even go on Fox 6 page. That's when they show their real true colors. And, you know, I just always say, you know, just make sure your kitchen clean. Make sure your kitchen clean and your dishes is in order before you throwing stuff at other people's house. Somebody said, watch what you say about Xavier. He's the GOAT. I think Zach the GOAT, but, you know. Xavier don't even know how to get the hotkeys right for sure. And let's be 100 now.
2: I ain't gonna say it no more.
1: Well, our producer be in there pushing the hotkeys for Xavier. Well, I'm so flushed. Let me leave Xavier alone before he prank call us.
3: For real.
0: Look, you really gonna be in there. Look, I'm like, what's going on back there?
1: Man.
0: Yeah. Oh, good time.
1: Take us to wrap this hour up, Shannon. And then take us to break so we can come back with hour two.
0: Even though I've been fighting for my life over here for the last hour, we good. Yeah, we good. Make sure you guys tune in to the next hour. We'll be back in just a few minutes. Give us a call at 833-2-

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0: Great morning, Troop Nation. 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We are broadcasting live inside the American Family Insurance Studio in the heart of downtown at the Avenue. I'm the legendary Home Blow along with my girl,
1: Bailey Coleman.
0: Great morning, Bailey. How are you doing and feeling this morning?
1: I am great.

0: Great. How are you?
1: Frustrated.
0: Uh-oh.
1: So, you know, we got
0: all this money you spending out here.
1: Is what
0: All this money you putting out here in these streets, literally.
1: I'm frustrated because, well, the shootings.
0: Yeah.
1: Mm-hmm. And, you know, after getting those numbers that we talked about on yesterday.
0: How much it cost
1: per... Non-fatal shooting.
0: Non-fatal shooting.
1: $644,000 for each non-fatal
0: shooting. And some change. And some change.
1: Okay.
0: And then?
1: If for every homicide,
0: every homicide.
1: They didn't say every other.
0: No. Nope.
1: They didn't say, you know, up to five homicides.
0: Every five or something like that.
1: Yeah, no. It's $2 million.
0: Per person.
1: Per homicide.
0: Damn.
1: And so, you know, we were, when we got that information, you know, talking about the effects that it has, and like at least 50 people are affected by, I believe that number is much higher.
0: Yes.
1: But, you know. Because, you know, when you hear about it, when you have to see it, when you have to drive by it, when it's down the street from you.
0: Right.
1: Somebody got shot, you know, and a lot of people think the worst would be like, they dead. And sometimes it's a non-fatal shooting.
0: Right.
1: But you're unfortunately so put into this bubble that whenever you hear you somebody got shot, they dead.
0: They dead.
1: Because they land in the street still. You know what I mean?
0: Or, you know, oh, man. You know, somebody got shot. But listen, what is shocking is when you hear the amount of money it costs.
1: Right.
0: $644,000 for non-fatal shootings.
1: Right.
0: Per person.
1: How much for a homicide?
0: $2 million.
1: Okay. Damn. So, here's... Say another word, won't do it. Stay in order.
0: Come on.
1: And stay in order.
0: Let it go.
1: And stay in order.
0: Let it go.
1: We're gonna be talking about something else. We're gonna go in depth with something else first. But we're gonna talk about this. But I just need people to understand that on Monday. On Monday.
0: Yes.
1: The city of Milwaukee had to pay. $5,864,000.
0: Damn. See?
1: Because, you know, six wounded and, you know, you get a homicide.
0: Right.
1: You know what I'm saying?
0: Uh-huh.
1: Then you got yesterday. The numbers just keep on rolling and not in a good way.
0: Okay.
1: All right. So, headline, Milwaukee shootings Wednesday, one dead and six wounded.
0: Did you get your calculator going on that one?
1: Got it.
0: Got him.
1: $5,864,000.
0: There it is.
1: Damn. Just two of the days. Just two of the days this week.
0: Yeah.
1: We ain't talk. You know what I'm saying?
0: We ain't talking about.
1: Yeah, and we ain't even add if you know what happened Tuesday. You get what I'm saying?
0: Yeah.
1: And then the week begins on Sunday.
0: Yeah.
1: I ain't even added that math.
0: Mm-hmm.
1: I pulled the calculator out. I'm like, nah.
0: See.
1: So, and who pay for it, Bailey?
0: We do.
1: And you wonder why they saying that they may need to raise taxes for this and raise taxes for that.
0: That's where your tax money going.
1: Yeah, and
0: y'all think it's on, you know, food vouchers and all the things.
1: Bump outs and all that kind of stuff.
0: That ain't really it. That ain't really scratch the surface.
1: Right.
0: Yeah.
1: And so the thing is, if we as a community don't, you know, we often talk about what some elected officials are or aren't doing, right?
0: Right.
1: But what can we really say that we are doing in our own communities to stop the violence, stop this madness, stop the shooting. Mm-hmm. What are we doing?
0: Mm-hmm.
1: Because it takes a collaborative effort in order to get this to work.
0: It does. It,
1: you know, we have to have the support for our CVIs, community violence interrupters.
0: Mm-hmm.
1: That's like when you hear things, you know, Milwaukee Peacekeepers, Credible Messengers, 414 Life, you know, the organizations
0: mm-hmm.
1: like that.
0: Mm-hmm.
1: And like they can, like, can you imagine if that funding was put into those organizations, right? And we didn't have to have as many non-fatal shootings. We didn't have to have the homicides that are happening because we got enough people that are able to be employed to really deploy numbers of them in different areas, because we have a lot of different areas that this happens with. This situation I was telling you about, Bailey, I'm going to turn this so you can see it. It just popped up.
0: Mm.
1: It just popped up.
0: Mm.
1: Interesting, isn't it?
0: Mm-hmm.
1: So, but yeah, so I just, like, I'd rather know that if these organizations mm-hmm. are working,
0: mm-hmm.
1: then I'd rather know that it's not going to even take the amount of money that we're paying for every homicide,
0: mm-hmm.
1: The amount of money that we're paying for every non-fatal shooting, where you're talking about in a one-week period.
0: Mm-hmm.
1: One-week period, we're paying, what, probably $11 million.
0: Wow. Ain't that crazy?
1: That's crazy.
0: Wow.
1: One week. And I'll pull it up during the break, but it's like, if anybody else got shot and killed, besides on the Monday report
0: mm-hmm.
1: and the report from Wednesday,
0: mm-hmm.
1: that's crazy. Like, yeah, that's you know, and we have to do better. Like I say, we can't, like this woman, Cosetta Burrell, that allegedly, you know, shot the 12-year-old, and she talking about she a community hero.
0: A community hero?
1: We got to get
0: shot the 12-year-old over a dispute over bottled water.
1: And she hunted him down.
0: Like, this is my turf, and you are not gonna sell
1: right.
0: a bottle of water.
1: This is the city's median.
0: Well, first of all, you're supposed to be grown. How old is she? Old. Listen, let them sell their little water and do their thing. You ain't. It's a kid job. What are you doing?
1: Mm-hmm.
0: What are you doing? And how you gonna shoot a 12-year-old kid?
1: Right.
0: She is 33 years old, old enough to know better.
1: That part.
0: 33
1: Bailey,
0: years old.
1: Bailey, she had just got out of jail, out of prison 11 days earlier on like July 7th.
0: For what? What was she in there for? Stupidity?
1: She's a habitual criminality repeater.
0: How you gonna shoot a 12-year-old child?
1: Mm-hmm.
0: Over a spot to sell water bottles. Ain't nobody gonna buy no water bottles from you. You buy them from the kids because they kids.
1: Mm-hmm.
0: I mean,
2: you're not going to jail. You're going to prison.
0: That part.
1: Mm-hmm. Mm-hmm.
0: What is wrong with these people? What is wrong?
1: I just... Mm-hmm.
0: She faces 22 counts.
1: Yes. Yes. And.
0: Homer.
1: Yeah. I know my people.
0: Every time. Every time.
1: Mm-hmm. Yeah.
0: Clearly she ain't got no sense. She led the police on a high-speed chase.
1: Mm-hmm.
0: four kids in the back seat. I bet they wasn't even strapped in.
1: No, of course not. And two of them were allegedly hers. They were in the black seat crying and all that kind of stuff.
0: Yeah, they need to be taken from her. They need to go to a, well, I don't know.
1: And she's, listen, I got the criminal complaint, right?
0: We gonna have to read some of that. Listen.
1: It's gonna upset you. Just, and she had the nerve, the audacity, after being arrested, right?
0: Wait. We gotta take a break. We just go to break. We're gonna have to come back. We're gonna talk about this. We can't, because when we come back, we're gonna talk about this lady. I don't know.
1: Yeah. And
0: she faces 22 counts, so we got to air this out.
1: Yeah, she shouldn't have been out, period. You know what I mean?
0: I'm ready to air it out because she shot a 12-year-old child.
1: A 12-year-old. And she hunted him.
0: Over,
1: she hunted him down.
0: Over a water bottle. Where she...
1: A water bottle with turf war.
0: 12 years old. And you 33.
1: He bullied my son. Well, put in water bottles.
0: Mm.
1: Oh, my goodness.
0: And her baby's probably sitting there going, Ma, it's really not that serious.
1: You know, really her kids were just saying, welcome home, Mom. Welcome home, PWK. Welcome home, PWK. Welcome home. Okay. PWK is going away again.
0: No, that PWK was like, how much you bringing in with that? We selling them water bottles. All right, we finna get the good spot. We getting a good spot.
1: Mm-hmm.
0: She done took over her kids' money.
1: Mm-hmm.
0: And put them out there. Now she out there watching them sell, making sure they bring so much back. That's family income. That's household income.
1: You know what? And of course, you know, we know we got to stay here now. But sometime during the show this morning, we're going to talk about David Crowley linked to social media account that made crude comments. We're gonna deal with it. We're gonna talk about the Madison police shooting.
0: Yeah.
1: And the protests that are going on up in Madison.
0: Yeah, Madison ain't playing now.
1: Yeah, they
0: ain't playing with you.
1: There was a video where they went up to...
0: They got a nice King Drive up there. You seen their mother's King Drive?
1: Yes, yes.
0: Have you rolled down my... I was like, wow.
1: Mm-hmm.
0: They got a nice King Drive up here. Woo-hoo! Look at Madison.
1: Well, you know...
0: It's a nice one up there.
1: Hey, Brownsville is working...
0: You know, I know, Brownsville's
1: getting
0: this,
1: getting it down there. A lot of stuff that used to be vacant buildings are now businesses.
0: But there's roads up to the Capitol.
1: I know.
0: I'm not saying ours is nice.
1: I'm trying to hold my head up. Now we got to go take care of some bills. Harder in the studio, Bailey. I'm trying to hold my head up with our accomplishments, but Bailey said, but theirs. I'm like, I get it.
0: I mean, I'm not saying ours ain't good. We have a nice one too, and it's getting a lot better. There's a lot of improvements going on over
1: there. Right.
0: Especially from Burleigh on down. It's really,
1: yeah.
0: But listen, they go all the way up to the Capitol.
1: You're listening to Truth in the Morning on the award winning 101.7.
0: I'm just
1: FM
0: glad
1: the
0: it's
1: truth.
0: In Wisconsin. I'm just saying.
1: I'm the legendary Home Blow along with my girl.
0: Bailey Colvin.
1: Order in the studio, Bailey. We'll be black.
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10: 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I am the legendary Homer Blow, and that's about what it sounds like, our producer, Xavier. Unfortunately, that's about what it sounds like here in the city. And the amount of money that is costing us is also crazy.
11: And your girl, Bailey Coleman, I'm here too.
10: Yeah. I just want to remind you. Yeah, because I'm just... taking a black, and I pulled up this Cassetta Octavia Burrell, who is charged with 21 counts from the shooting. 22, that's right.
11: 22 counts. Let's make sure we give her all her counts.
10: This is a 15-page, I'm not reading all of it, but it's a 15-page criminal complaint. 9.5 of the pages are her charges.
11: Are her charges. It says here that she has a history.
10: Habitual criminality repeater.
12: You're not going to jail. You're going to prison.
10: That's it. But she just got out of prison, Xavier, 7 days earlier.
13: Institutionalized.
11: She's got a history of criminal convictions going back years. Yep. What can we say?
10: And it says something about her girlfriend in here.
11: She's prohibited from having a gun.
10: Yeah, but she went and got a gun from her girlfriend.
11: And listen, she's still waiting to go to trial on another felony case.
10: Yep. Like I say, 9.5 of the criminal pages of the criminal complaint is just her 22 charges. But this is crazy. Let me just kind of go to what she was

0: same where she was talking about she a hero. The community loves her, and she did what she needed to do. And then, but to be in jail and on your call that you know is recorded, they tell you if you receive the call that it's being recorded.
1: Yes, yes.
0: So you know,
1: yes,
0: that this call is being recorded.
1: Okay.
0: And you still chose to say some incriminating things on the phone. But let me get to where she was talking about she's a hero and that the community.
1: How long has she been out?
0: 11 days.
1: Oh,
0: she was released from, not jail.
1: Prison.
0: She was released from prison 11 days earlier before this incident.
1: Yeah. Well,
0: I think she may have another girlfriend inside there that she's trying to get back to.
1: I don't know.
0: Because it's her girlfriend out here that she got the weapon from.
1: Mm-mm.
0: I'm just saying.
1: Track down a 12-year-old child.
0: Mm-hmm. Hunted him down. Talking about she aimed a gun around the kid's feet. Now, it is noted that the 12-year-old's injury was above the knee.
1: Mm.
0: Other shots that were fired, because she fired like...
1: Like, that's better.
0: Right.
1: Like, it's better.
0: Right.
1: Pointed at the feet.
0: She didn't point it. So she didn't point at the feet. There were other bullet holes in... And
1: she got a weave on nice. Eyebrows arched, ready to go.
0: You know... It's so crazy.
1: She had it together.
0: she
1: go track down a baby and try and shoot him.
0: Since she first, Burrell said prior to the shooting, was with her friend Cassie.
1: Mm-hmm.
0: Burrell stated that Cassie brought the black firearm with her and put it in the center armrest area of the Nissan. So, after that, Burrell stated that prior to the shooting, when she first saw JJV, which mm-hmm. is the initials of the 12-year-old,
1: mm-hmm.
0: Cassie, her girlfriend, told her to grab the pistol. And Burrell stated that Cassie exited the Nissan and threatened to assault JJV prior to Costella Burrell grabbing the gun.
1: Mm.
0: Now, let's see who are identified. I want to get to where she was saying the community feels like she was a hero. So she really feels like, you know, people are supporting her.
1: She's a hero.
0: Yeah, that
1: what?
0: She's a hero because she shot him.
1: Because she got that child,
0: mm-hmm.
1: that 12-year-old child.
0: Mm-hmm.
1: She made him move off of her area. For her child to go sell their water bottle.
0: Right. Now, it's also saying, like, when they removed the kids out of the car,
1: mm-hmm.
0: it said, the officer said, all of the children were crying and visibly shaken upon being removed from the vehicle, although none had any present and observable physical injuries.
1: Mm-hmm.
0: But they were all crying and shaken up
1: mm-hmm.
0: as they were being taken out of the car.
1: Yeah.
0: The vehicle itself, which was reported stolen by TNH, was significantly damaged during the pursuit. TNH had called Milwaukee Police Department District 7 to report her car being stolen after getting out.
1: Is that her girlfriend, TNH?
0: No, her girlfriend was Cassie.
1: Okay. Is that a company or something, TNH?
0: I'm not sure.
1: Okay.
0: Because it's only the initials.
1: Oh, okay.
0: They you know, so they only, just like when there are, if they have victims, unless the person is deceased, then it'll say the person's full name.
1: Okay.
0: But right. Other than that, any other witnesses or people that are
1: just
0: giving
1: initials.
0: Their statements, they're going to just give you the, sometimes just the first and last initial.
1: Okay.
0: Sometimes they'll do the first, middle, and last name initials.
1: Okay.
0: So that's how that goes. Now, let's get to her talking on the jail phone.
1: Okay.
0: On July 19th, 2026, at 9:34 a.m., she ended up saying on this phone call, not even an hour after I got my groceries, those MFs got behind me and I took them on one. I took them on one for like 15 minutes. I went through the hood and everything. I told the kids, put y'all seatbelts on. I ain't stopping. I tried to get rid of that little demo. They found it. She was talking about the gun. They found it. They saw me throw it. I effed up. I should have just punched in his sugar honey iced tea. I should have just punched him in his sugar honey iced tea.
1: That's nice language.
0: I lost my temper in reference to the parents of the children in her car being upset about taking their children on a high-speed chase. The two little boys that got in, I was trying to help them get their MF money. I was trying to help them get their money. So she said, the mamas know me, okay? I'm wrong for taking them on a high speed, but I had to get rid of this sugar honey iced tea. I'm not going to pull over. I had to get rid of sugar honey iced tea. I understand they're mad, but in reference to the child she shot, this ain't your corner. Nigga.
1: Really?
0: This ain't your corner.
1: Really?
0: She said, I don't know who the F raised you, but they raised you wrong. Uh-oh. Don't raise you right. They didn't raise you right. I'm finna show you right.
1: Wow.
0: Then on July 19th at 10:23 a.m., another phone call. Pharrell again admits to driving around with the kids in her car looking for the child that she eventually shot.
1: Wow.
0: Pharrell said that she's a hero and the entire community agrees that she's a hero.
1: Mm.
0: She said this on the call.
1: Wow.
0: Yeah, I'm just saying.
1: Wow.
0: then on July 19th, 2026, at 10:46 a.m., in talking about the child victim, she said, you know, I feel bad and I always feel bad, but I also feel like this is an eye-opener and these kids need to stop doing that sugar honey iced tea. They're lying on the internet. The boy is 14, not 12. He's so big and so obese, like titties sagging in sugar honey iced tea.
1: Wow.
0: We got to take care of some bills. Truth Nation, we need to hear from you.
1: 833-212-1017. That's the Truth Talk text line. Ooh, there it is. I need to hear something about it.
0: Yeah. I want to get your thoughts and opinions when we return, Bailey. 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
1: Bailey Coleman.
0: And we'll be black.
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12: 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Great return, Xavier, our producer. Listen, great morning to our YouTube page, everybody there. Great morning. We love you. We appreciate you. It's 101.7 The Truth. We're on our way to 9,000 subscribers. So make sure while you're here, you also hit that like and subscribe, a.k.a. hit the bell. And on Facebook, you can find us on Facebook. And you can watch us live on Facebook as well. 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All of this is at 101.7 The Truth. We are currently talking about the 33-year-old woman that shot. I don't know how much more allegedly we can say shot. He was shot. She's not denying that she shot him. That Cosetta Burrell.
11: Is that what you call standing on business?
12: She got that in the criminal complaint.
11: She said she was standing on business.
12: Mm-hmm. Yep. Mm-hmm.
11: He 12 now. Let me get it right. He 12.
12: Yeah. Well, to her, he 14. He ain't 12. But all documents says.
11: Okay, he 14.
12: He 12.
11: She's standing on business?
12: Yeah.
11: Okay. Mm-hmm.
12: So, Troop Nation, we want to hear from you. What is your thoughts with this situation? 833-212-1017.
11: It don't sound like she's finna get out no time soon.
12: I mean, she shouldn't.
11: She about wrote her ticket to prison. Maybe she is trying to get back in. I don't know.
12: Yeah.
11: You know, she just got out. I mean,
12: 11 days earlier.
11: So her kids were saying, welcome home. Welcome home.
12: Yeah.
11: PWK.
12: Right. Welcome home, PWK. It's our PWK mom. And now we're part of it.
11: Them poor kids. They don't, you know what? They need an intervention in their lives real quick before they do the same thing.
12: Yeah.
11: Before they do the same thing.

0: It's so crazy. It is. That, listen, just going through this, and as they talked about the route of the chase. And,
1: What else did she say on the phone call?
0: I read all three of the actual.
1: All three of them
0: that they documented. But yeah, she. She should have never been let out. And still facing charges at that.
1: On something else. Did you find any of her other, any of the other things she was up for?
0: Oh, yeah. I can absolutely go through. So she, you know, just, I'm going to just read all of the things that she is charged with.
1: Okay.
0: With these 22 charges. And to go black to catch the other ones, I'll go right to the bottom because it talks about other things that she's already still. As to the bail jumping at the time of the offense, Cosetta Burrell is on an open felony case in Milwaukee County where Burrell is charged with identity theft for financial gain.
1: Okay.
0: The case went through intake court on November 7, 2025. On that date, the defendant was issued cash bail and ordered to commit no new law violations, which was which rise to the level of probable cause. That condition remains in place as of the date of charging of this new offense. On January 27, 2023, Burrell was found guilty of physical abuse of a child, intentional causation of bodily harm, a Class H felony in the state of Wisconsin. Mm-hmm. Subsequent to that finding, Burrell was placed on probation.
1: Mm-hmm.
0: She was revoked from that probation and taken into custody on August 15th of 2024. So she was black in prison.
1: Okay.
0: Burrell remained in custody until July 7th, 2026.
1: Wow.
0: So from August...
1: Uh-huh.
0: 15th, 2024, she was black in prison.
1: Why?
0: She got out on July 7th of 2026.
1: Wow.
0: And 11 days.
1: 11.
0: She.
1: 11.
0: Yeah.
1: 1-1.
0: Institutionalized. Like, you know, you got it.
1: 11.
0: Yeah.
1: I mean.
0: You know, there was an old school show called Prisoner and Cell Block D or something like that.
1: Right.
0: Do you love me, darla? You know what I'm saying? They hollering at each other from different cells. But yeah, so let me go to the current charges now. count one, first degree, reckless injury, habitual criminality, repeater, use of a dangerous weapon. Count two, physical abuse of a child, intentional causation of great bodily harm, habitual criminality, repeater, use of a dangerous weapon. Count three, first degree, recklessly endangering safety, habitual criminality, repeater, use of a dangerous weapon. Count four, possession of a firearm.
1: Yeah, she's not supposed to have the weapon.
0: Possession of a firearm by a felon, habitual criminality, repeater.
1: Mm-hmm.
0: Count five, second degree, recklessly endangering safety, habitual criminality, repeater, use of a dangerous weapon. Count six, second degree, recklessly endangering safety, habitual criminality, repeater, use of a dangerous weapon. Count seven, second degree, recklessly endangering safety, habitual criminality, repeater, use of a dangerous weapon. Count eight, second degree, recklessly endangering safety, habitual criminality, repeater, use of a dangerous weapon. Count nine, again, second degree, same charge, second degree. Count nine is same charge. Count 10, same charge. Count 11, same charge. Count 12, same charge. Count 13, same charge. Count 14, same charge.
1: You ain't never gonna get out.
0: Same charge.
1: Ain't nobody finna let you out.
0: Count 16, neglecting a child. Specified harm did not occur.
1: Okay.
0: Habitual criminality repeater. Dean, hang on for a moment. hey, Dean, Don't go nowhere. Don't go nowhere. before when we get ready to go to our break. So where it was on count 18, yeah. Second degree, recklessly endangering safety, habitual criminality repeater. let's see. 16, neglecting. 17, neglecting a child.
1: Okay.
0: 18, neglecting a child.
1: Was that the 14-year-old or the 12?
0: That it was all of the other kids all that was other, in the car.
1: Oh, okay. Count it was four, right?
0: Right.
1: All right.
0: Right. 19, neglecting a child, specified harm, did not occur, habitual criminality repeated.
1: Okay, yeah.
0: Count 20, first degree, recklessly endangering safety,
1: okay.
0: Habitual criminality repeater. Count 21, vehicle
1: ooh.
0: Operator
1: ooh,
0: flee, elude, officer causing damage to property, habitual criminality repeater.
1: Okay. Yeah, uh-huh.
0: Count 22, bail uh-huh. jumping felony.
1: Oh, ooh, that's a big
0: habitual criminality repeater.
1: Wow.
0: And those are the 22 charges.
1: 22, not 23.
0: Right. And this is not including the one that she was already scheduled.
1: Yeah, she was scheduled for. That was a felony.
0: Yeah, that's all felony. Of these are felonies.
1: Oh, okay, okay.
0: All of them.
1: Yeah.
0: Not an M in there, misdemeanor.
1: And so her kids was like, welcome home, PWK. And she said, hey, y'all, let's go commit some more crimes. Get in the back of the car. I'll show you how to do it.
0: Y'all didn't miss me. Order in the studio. Listen, we got to take care of some bills. 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What's your truth? 833-212-1017. 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

0: 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I'm the legendary Homa Blow, along with my girl,
1: Bailey Coleman.
0: 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So that means, you know, make sure you're listening, because on all of the shows, you know, we gave away a pair of tickets yesterday. You know what I'm saying? We did our part. Or did we do Tuesday?
1: Who was our winner yesterday?
0: Yeah, Xavier. You know, he was like, you asking me today? You know how much stuff I had to go through?
2: Yeah, I don't remember the name.
0: I know when I'd asked initially, it was like,
2: I sent it out, though.
0: You sent it out?
2: The correct people, you know.
0: Give them. It would be great if the host had it.
1: You know, we just knew the name.
0: Just kind of get the name.
1: A little proof of performance to the audience.
0: That part.
1: Like, they did pull a winner.
0: Yeah.
1: And I know I'm going to call Teresa in about 5 minutes so I can make sure that I'm her person that's going to the show with her or the event with her. That's how that works.
0: That's right.
1: Yeah,
0: that part.
1: That's how that works.
0: That part. So, again, True Talk text lines are open, 833-212-1017. Just all of the ignorance surrounding that particular situation.
1: I mean, you almost have to just chuckle a little bit, because it's, you know, not that we're the whole deal with the 12-year-old and all of the, and the kids, that's not funny. That's, you know what, that will make you, you know.
0: Anita Nicole.
1: That she gets all that the law will allow.
0: Yeah, Anita Nicole.
1: But it's just ridiculous.
0: Her comment on on our YouTube page, she said, take your child to work on a whole different level.
1: Oh, that's so true. Hey, y'all. Let me take you to work today. Take your child to work.
0: Hey, y'all want to see how mama keep going to prison? This is a family affair.
1: Homer, nothing beats welcome home, PWK. Welcome home.
0: All right, now, I'm going to show y'all how I got there. You know, how did we get here? Listen now, y'all buckle up. She told him to put the seatbelt on. She told him, I ain't stopping.
1: What's wrong with your people? I just want to know what's wrong with your people. Y'all, Truth Nation, we need to hear. 833-212-1017. That's our True Talking text line. You could call us. You could text us right there. We need to hear from you, because this is...
0: It's too much. It's too much. So I believe we have somebody that's coming in on our True Talk text line, 833-212-1017. Ron, great morning. We love you. We appreciate you. You hear this situation. What's your truth?
3: Yeah, good morning. Thanks for taking my call. You know, when I first heard the story, I know, I guess some people can find a little humor in it. I can't find any humor in this thing, because this young man and this woman is blessed that he's not dead, because if she would have shot him in a main artery, he would have bled out and all that. Now, to my understanding, this young man saw these young boys selling water. He decided to take the water and the money and all that. The woman came and got a call from one of the kids, and then she went and, like Bailey said, hunting him down, and they got into an argument, and she pulled a firearm and shot him. Like I said, he's blessed to be alive, and she's blessed that he's not dead. So the little time that she is going to get, and it is a little time compared to murder, that's why I say it's a little time. But

0: peace.
1: All right. Thank you, Ryan, for your truth.
2: Listen, but, understand this. We're not, like we said before, we're not making fun of, or we weren't joking about what she did to him at all. There are, and I think we mentioned this earlier.
1: Yeah, we started with how the seriousness of it.
2: Yeah, and what could happen, not, you know, to the kids, not just to the kid that she shot, the 12-year-old, but also to the kids who were in the back of the car.
1: Crying and shaking.
2: And she is going to get some time.
1: Yeah, because she got other stuff already.
2: Yeah.
1: So it's going to be a lot more.
2: She's going to get some time.
1: Let me go black and just kind of let you hear, brother, what she's facing on all of these different charges. On all of the ones, and you heard how many I said, first degree reckless injury.
2: So there's 22 charges she's facing.
1: Class D felony on that charge. $100,000 fine, 25 years in prison, or both, all right? For the other charge, just going in and going with the penalties for them. Class C felony for the second charge, all right? Physical abuse of a child, intentional causation of great bodily harm. She's facing a $100,000 fine or 40 years in prison,
3: mm-hmm. Damn.
1: Or both.
2: Yeah.
1: Just in those two charges, she's facing 65 years.
2: She go get some time.
1: All right? Just in those two. I'm just saying this on a little time, thinking of little time. She's a habitual criminality repeater.
2: Yes.
1: On the third charge, Class F felony, $25,000 fine, 12 and a half years in prison, or both. We go to the next one, Class G felony. $25,000 fine, 10 years in prison, or both. And, I'm sorry. Let me also add for each of those that I've read, she's facing, if she's found guilty, she's facing an additional 6 years Wisconsin statute penalty enhancer mm-hmm. and an additional 4 years
2: mm-hmm.
1: penalty enhancer. And that's on just the first several charges.
4: So you're not going to jail. You're going to prison.
1: This is all we're saying. And that's real talk. So I'm talking about when you look at the first charge, all right? The first charge where she's facing 25 years and not to mention the $100,000 fine. Okay. And with that, she's also facing an additional 6 years if she's found guilty on that, an additional 5 years. These are penalty enhancers. Uh-huh. It's just like for using a dangerous weapon while committing a crime, you get an automatic 5-year penalty mm-hmm. added on to it. So you're talking about from it saying that it's going to be 25 years to now what, 30-something years? You feel what I'm saying?
2: Yeah.
1: So, yeah. And that's just the first charge. Now, think about the one where she's facing 40 years, right? The penalty enhancers, she's facing an additional 5 years on one and another 6 years on another one. So I hear you that she ain't going to get that much time. They tired of her ass.
2: Yeah.
1: They tired.
2: She going to get some time.
1: Yeah, they tired.
2: Ain't no, you know.
1: And listen, the lesson should be taught that, again, she hunted him down.
2: Yes. She hunted
1: this child. We
2: got to
1: look at that part. You got to say
2: she didn't go. 12-year-old child.
1: And grab. And don't get me wrong. I know it's some out of order 12-year-olds and 10-year-olds.
2: Yeah, absolutely.
1: I'm not excusing and passing none of them by. But when you listen, she documented how it went down.
2: Mm.
1: Her girlfriend grabbed a gun.
2: Yep.
1: Put it in the middle of the armrest in the vehicle that they were in.
2: Mm-mm.
1: She got out. She put, she's searching for him now.
2: Now she's searching for him.
1: That's like hunting somebody down.
2: How you hunt? You a 33-year-old woman.
1: Mm-hmm.
2: How you hunting down a 12-year-old child mm-hmm. over some water?
1: Right.
2: Or where to sell some water?
1: Yeah.
2: It is not that serious.
1: Other charges, she's facing 10 years and then the penalty enhancers of 5 years and 4 years. So, and this is on each charge. She's got two penalty enhancers on whatever the time that she's facing.

0: if found guilty of that charge. So if it's 10 years, the penalty enhancers on the one where on the ones where she's facing 10 years on charges, it's a 4 and a 5 year penalty enhancer. Two different penalty enhancers that add another 9 years to that 10 years.
1: That's crazy.
0: And we're not saying that they're going to get all of the 10 years.
1: Right.
0: They may get 6. But then they got those penalty enhancers because they were found guilty.
1: Yeah.
0: So, yeah, she ain't getting out no time soon, as she shouldn't.
1: Nope.
0: And I understand that, you know, we get upset. We get all of those things. We get all those things. We get upset, frustrated. That's why I tell people, you know, get your damn kids. I say it. I say it all the time.
1: You do.
0: So, we got to take care of some bills. Listen, Troop Nation, when we come back, we got to talk about the David Crowley.
1: Let's talk about Madison first. That David Crowley stuff, man.
0: Okay.
1: Let's talk about what's going on in Madison first.
0: Yeah, because that's the lineup that I gave. But yeah.
1: So, I know.
0: So we're gonna I'm saying that's the Madison. The Madison was next.
1: Yeah, yeah.
0: So we're going to Madison and get your thoughts.
2: Gert McGurk.
0: That's our producer, Xavier. You are getting a kick out of this. 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

0: bedtime story, please?
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0: Oh, Bailey.
1: That was a great story, right?
0: My mom and dad just go to Riverside University. I can't wait. They're going to bring me so I can see all the things that's happening at the Truth Family Fest. I'm excited. They say they're going to have stuff for the kids, too. So I'm excited. I'm coming. I'm going to be there. Yay! Hey. Tickle me, Elmo. Be there.
2: That was kind of scary.
0: I know.
1: That's a little. That's real scary, wasn't it?
0: What?
2: That imagine was real him scary. Like hiding in the dark, talking like that.
1: Exactly. That's a little.
3: Hiding
1: a little
3: in the dark.
1: Concerned.
3: Who the hell would hide in the dark talking like that?
2: Well, are you trying to scare someone?
3: No, I'm exactly. Not. I wouldn't try to scare nobody.
2: You don't like to scare people?
3: No.
1: Xavier, do we have Mrs. Blow's number? We might want to give her a call. And she might want to check. Have him check out. You know.
0: She always says she should get a check for me.
1: No, not a check. Checked out. But anyway.
0: What? Bailey, order in the studio.
3: No. You're going to learn today. Now there's a situation with Madison police, and there are some protests that are going on.
1: Yes.
3: Because on yesterday.
1: Yes.
3: Up in Madison, there was a man shot and killed by Madison police. There was a struggle.
1: They've been hanging out with the ICE agents, or what we got going on?
3: We're going to play the news clip.
1: We got the news clip?
3: Because, you know, some people were late.
1: I knew you were going to throw that in there, but...
3: I knew you had to do the, you know, because normally, you know, we try to do it at the end, but I'm like, if she going there, I got to let it go. You know what I'm saying? We started it, so it's like, let's go. Okay. I couldn't get my, you know.
1: All right.
3: But I did. Anyway.
1: Okay.
3: You're going to learn today. But no, on a real serious situation here, Madison Police Department officer fired 3 shots at point blank range into a man who the officers and fellow officers were trying to take into custody in the middle of a street Wednesday afternoon as several witnesses looked on.
1: Right.
3: So we're going to play that clip and kind of bring you up to speed if you haven't heard about it. Yeah, I mean, it's dominating social media.
1: Yeah.
3: People are having their opinions. A lot of protests are going on up in Madison. And I just want to make sure that everybody is up to speed and going to play this clip from WISN 12 News. Producer Xavier is getting that ready. He'll let me know when it's up and ready to roll. So if you are watching us on Facebook Live or you're on our YouTube page at all at 101.7 The Truth, you'll be able to follow along, or you may have already saw some of the many videos that are circulating around that show even more of the situation and unedited. As a matter of fact. So we are ready to play this clip about the Madison shooting of a man in Madison.
4: Police posted online there was a call for a person stealing bikes and checking doors on vehicles. Now, that statement says officers spotted the man you see in that video. They say he rode off on a bike before they caught up with him at the site of the shooting. One witness says officers grabbed or tackled the man off the bike, and that witness started recording.
5: Get Just 12 seconds after this video starts, a man is tased before an officer shoots him point blank. Michael Dubeck was holding the camera.
6: Yeah, I was about no more than 10 feet away, 5-10 feet away. And it happened, as they say, it happened so fast that I didn't really have time to react. It seemed like that they had got him on the ground, and then that split second later, 3 shots to his head. So it was so surprising, I think, to everybody watching that.
5: What cannot be seen from Dubeck's perspective is a knife, police noted in their public statement online, writing, during the struggle, the man pulled out a fixed blade knife and injured an officer. Before the shots, the officer on the far right alerts fellow officers to a knife. That's when another officer deploys a taser, and wrestling the man to the ground, one officer stomps the man's leg before the officer who called out the knife fires 3 shots. The officer who deployed the taser instantly covers her mouth. 11 seconds after the final shot, a different officer tosses a knife to the side, and police shared this image of a knife in their statement. The shooting prompting protest and questions over the officer's use of deadly force. Madison Police Chief John Patterson.
7: I caution everyone, this is one perspective. It is not a full overview of everything that was visible from different angles, certainly visible from the officers. And again, it involves a fixed blade knife that I think we're fortunate didn't cause more damage to others.
5: And Michael Dubeck's video, one of several circulating online tonight, but it is also one of the clearest, and it could be crucial considering Madison patrol officers do not wear body cameras.
4: And body cameras long debated in the city of Madison. In 2024, the department launched a body camera pilot program. It lasted 90 days. The hurdle for the city has been the cost of the cameras themselves, as well as the storage for the video. Last year, the Common Council voted down a budget amendment to fund a broad body camera program. Chief Patterson is pushing for body cameras in the 2027 budget cycle, Deanna.
8: And Derek, let's go back to the officer who fired that fatal shot. What do we know about him?
4: Well, Chief Patterson did not identify that officer by name, only saying he's a veteran officer. That officer, along with the 3 other officers who were trying to take the man into custody, are all on administrative leave, which is a standard practice in deadly use of force incidents.
3: Bailey, what's your thoughts? I did see a knife.
1: I saw a knife too. But it was a knife. It wasn't a gun.
3: When you're dealing with law enforcement,
1: they feel a threat for their life.
3: An officer was allegedly injured with the knife. Yeah, you might not want to have a weapon. I don't think that law enforcement is designed to match your energy on what type of weapon you have. If you come running at them with a bat, the way they're probably going to respond is deadly force, imminent danger. And let alone, unfortunately, if you've injured one of the officers with such knife, and I'm sure there are going to be people to say that he wasn't struggling. I saw struggling.
1: Oh, there was struggling. I'm not saying that there wasn't.
3: Yeah.
1: But I mean.
3: But it's going to be curious to hear what our Truth Nation has to say. But what you got, Bailey?
1: I'm surprised that they did that to a Caucasian person. It appears that he's Caucasian.
3: I don't know. I thought he was black.
1: Is he black?
3: I don't know.
1: He was awfully light-skinned to me if he was.
3: Okay. Well, I guess
1: I don't know.
3: Because usually,
1: it could be just my observations.
3: Yeah.
1: But usually, when it's a Caucasian person,
3: mm-hmm.
1: they take a little more. Oh, it's gonna be all right because he.
3: Well, we played the video before.
1: Last week,
3: the white man chased them.
1: Right. When the white guy's chasing the cop.
3: Yeah. And he's still alive.
1: To talk about it. That wasn't the first time we saw footage like that, right?
3: Yeah.
1: And so I wasn't sure if this person was black. It appeared that he was Caucasian.
3: Okay. I mean, he may have been. I don't know.
1: I don't know.
3: And listen, so I'm And I could tell you, and our
1: usually,
3: True Talk text lines.
1: Am I lying? No, when it's a black person, they just go right ahead.
3: But here's where I'm going. Okay, so.
1: But they had a taser. Was what I was getting to. They had a taser. So most of the time, hey, let the taser take effect. Okay, there it is.
3: True Talk text lines. please hold, because we're going to have to go to a break, and I want to be able to get all three of y'all at
1: 833-212-1072. That's
3: to get y'all thoughts on this.
1: But it appeared to me that he was Caucasian,
3: let me tell you. When we take care of these bills, I'm going to tell you why I thought that he might be a black man.
1: Well, I thought in the beginning, on me, I assumed.
3: Yeah, that's what I'm saying. I'm not going to, but I'm like, and I'll tell you why my thought is that he's a black man.
1: Okay.
3: Or, you know.
1: Was.
3: But we'll see.
1: Okay. Right.
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1: Bales.
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0: 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Thank you, Truth Talk text line people that have been holding.
1: Yes.
0: We're going to Israel first. Oh, before Israel, thank you. Let me do this. My reason for saying that I thought it might be a black man is because I saw the protesters.
1: Oh.
0: It's a lot of black people.
1: Out there protesting.
0: Yeah. I mean, with the bullhorns and everything. So, again, it could just be because what's wrong is wrong, which is how it should be across the board.
1: Right.
0: But I usually see us.
1: I was looking at the video.
0: Yeah, no,
1: now,
0: I get you.
1: It could have been the shading of the video from mm-hmm. my angle,
0: mm-hmm, mm-hmm.
1: you know. So,
0: yeah.
1: I don't know.
0: Yeah, no, I'm just saying all the majority of the protesters that I'm seeing. And I don't know if, Xavier, you've seen any of the protesters, but it appears to be led by a lot of black people. I see some white people that are protesting with them, which is what led me to think that he might have been a brother.
1: Or light-skinned? Light-skinned brother?
0: Black is black. You feel what I'm saying?
1: I'm just saying. I'm just saying that in the sense of when I saw the video,
0: mm-hmm.
1: it looked like he might have been Caucasian, but I don't know.
0: Mm-hmm.
1: Maybe I'm wrong. I could be wrong.
0: Yep. So, but yeah, that's why all of the people I've seen, you know, screaming and shouting and all of that on the different protests, and they went around this table.
1: Okay. Full
0: of, it was white people sitting around this, like they were having an outside dinner, a fine dining type dinner. Like they had white tablecloths and all of that. And they kind of like surrounded them and were saying, well, what are you doing? And this, that, and the other. So that's what kind of brought me to my conclusion.
1: Reggio on our YouTube said he was a beige brother.
0: Yeah, so he's black. We'll find out for sure. Let's get to Israel. Then we're coming to Mr. Lee. Then we're coming to Al MKE.
1: Okay.
0: Thank you for being patient on our Truth Talk text line. Great morning, Israel. Love you. Appreciate you. You hear the conversation, and I guess you've had a shooting experience yourself. What's your truth, Israel?
2: I'm actually relating this to situation, like not even to my situation.
0: Okay.
2: I'm not even thinking about
0: okay.
2: my situation.
0: I'm okay.
2: Just completely. I'm about to come at you on a whole other level right now. All right, so remember pre-2020, all the police brutality we saw, right?
0: Mm-hmm.
2: How that influenced today's, like, you know, youth who are now, like, you know, adolescent and everything. You know, they're kind of rambunctious, on edge. They're not backing down. They're defensive and everything. They're traumatized. They protest. And do you see the stuff happening when cops pull people over? They protest, like, they pretty much protest instead of complying and everything. Cops are frustrated because they're on edge. You never know what somebody's doing. You got to follow the law and everything like that.
0: Mm-hmm.
2: So you know, so we got to get over this guilt and trauma, and we got to stop inspiring fear, so that way people don't have mental breakdowns with a bunch of cops come at you like, hey, what are you doing, right or wrong? Because that guy in Madison, I can probably tell you that he probably was high, he probably did have some mental health issues, but at the same time, we got all this emotion going on right here. So he did just enough to argue justification for the shooting,
0: mm-hmm.
2: but at that time, the shooting was unnecessary because you saw even his partner was unhappy with the results of them tasing and they had him subdued. You know, things happen. Like, you know, you got pro wrestlers get trained to take bumps. You get out there, you put your body on the line. These cops can't be so delicate, but at the same time, they shouldn't have to take abuse. Nobody should have to take abuse, okay?
1: That's true.
2: And, you know, that's pretty much what I had to say about it.
0: Okay.
2: Because getting to the point where all this stuff's getting sensationalized. And it's too close to home for me for everybody to be so stagnant, complacent, and frustrating for everybody to just keep going out here holding signs and everything instead of saying, okay, honestly, I could have chilled out.
0: Mm-hmm.
2: Honestly, people could have followed protocol.
1: Mm-hmm.
2: Honestly, people getting carried away. Honestly, that was unnecessary. Leave it at that. Stop all this emotion and drama right now because that's too close to home right now for me.
0: All right. Thank you very much, Israel. You have a great day. We're going to Mr. Lee on the Truth Talk text lines. They are open, 833-212-1017. Great morning, Mr. Lee. Love you. Appreciate you. You hear the conversation. What's your truth?
3: Same to you, big brother. Mighty black of you. You and Bailey, I appreciate y'all taking my call. All right. So I understand it really quick what Israel is saying is like, you know, all that things that provoke the trauma. But my question was, taser. I didn't see anything. I don't really look at the YouTube and such like that, mm-hmm. unless it comes across it when I open my phone. But my thing was when I got in my vehicle and I heard the situation of the guy saying he was recording, and he mentioned, okay, there was a taser. Then there's this shot by the officer, mm-hmm. another officer, and then they're saying that there's a knife, or you can hear the woman saying knife. So what is this? The protocol, I mean, I thought that the use of a taser, and what I've learned and what I know of with of officers, that they will, majority of the time, if one uses a taser, another will also draw their taser if needed to use it. I didn't know it goes from taser to gun and then confirming that or what another officer is saying. I'm just a little, that's my question, and just to give Avoca a little understanding. All right, thank you.
0: Thank you very much, Mr. Lee. We're going to Al MKE. Again, the True Talk text lines are open, 833-212-1017. We're talking about the Madison shooting for anybody who may be just joining in on this. And people were saying that that man shouldn't be dead.
1: They did shoot him at point blank.
0: Yeah,
1: right?
0: Three times in the head, my understanding.
1: And I think, getting back to our last caller, I think they start using guns and stuff when the tasers don't work.
0: Mm-hmm.
1: And clearly the guy was still, you know, struggling with them, right? Mm-hmm. So clearly that was happening.
0: All right. Great morning, Al. We love you. We appreciate you. What's your truth?
4: The truth is, the protocol is if you're black, you're dead. How about that? Because we have seen white people pull our AR-15 butcher knives and jump on them, and they were white as cocaine, and they went the extra mile. But let's go a little deeper. Black man in Grand Rapids, Michigan, handcuffed behind his back, 3 bullets in the head, and the dog chewed them in his neck. Okay, they will find that guilty. Boy in the back of the car in Arkansas, shot in the head, in the back of the squad car, handcuffed, not guilty. And now we have this going on, and let's not forget the man in Washington, D.C., black man, slept in his car, woke up to bullets. If you're black, you're guilty. If you're white, then they have a protocol, because you know with white people, they come with attorneys, okay? So we got to stop saying, well, police officers go through so much. Well, if you don't want to be here, don't do the job. But remember, anything that's black is negative. And these police officers, and you can do your research as well, if you're black, they are taught to get rid of the problem. And they are trained they should go a little harder on you if you're black or Latino. So we should stop sitting here acting like, oh, they go through so much. We know you got the highest suicide rate. We know you're doped up on coke. And we know a lot of you white police officers was raised with failed help from your mama and daddy to look at black people as target practice. So we don't got to play stupid. Don't we find it out? All the people that's getting shot in the head is black. Why they won't shoot Savannah Davenport in her mouth 5 times? Why they won't shoot Jim John Jones Sabobowski Bubowski with an AR-15 and put the dog on him and shoot him in his foot and his back? Why is it they want to put it on Sam Suchowski and put 100 bullets into his car? You know why? Because they protect their white. If you're black, we're going to put so much lead up in you, you can be the person to sign the number 2 pencil when you fill out that paper on the death report. We're not stupid. Y'all have yourself a good day. Happy Thursday. Bye-bye.
0: Thank you, Al.
1: Thank you, Al. But Al go shout all that out and then be like, hey, y'all have yourself a good day.
0: He always does. He always does.
1: We gonna try, Al. We gonna work on that part.
0: So, you know, it's this is why, in my opinion, that you know, we've always wanted to, and that's why I say, what's your truth?
1: Right.
0: Because to hear the different perspectives.
1: Yes.
0: And you have to, you know, pay attention to them. And that's why when I say, you know, what's your truth? What's the solution to something? Every little bit helps. Like somebody may say something, oh, man, that's really off the mark. But maybe this part of what they said, that's something we can think about that may be able to help get us to where we need to get. And we're able to kind of like take all of the different things. And I think the end game for me is to make sure that people who are listening, black, white, whatever, think. You have to really think like, wow.
1: Right.
0: I didn't think about it from that perspective.
1: No.
0: I didn't think about this part of it.
1: Yeah.
0: Now, when you add all that together, you know what I'm saying? And if we can end up becoming better and making the kind of changes that are necessary in our community and with some of our people who are, you know what I'm saying, on a wild side, we're going to be in a better place. Like if we practice seven principles of Kwanzaa as black people, our community would be in a much better place.
1: Yeah.
0: You know? So we got to get ready to take care of some bills, Bailey. I know you may have some things over there on the Truth Talk text line. Call in, Truth Nation. We want to hear from you. We're also going to be looking at our YouTube page, find out what y'all saying over there. 833-212-1017. I'm the legendary Home Blow, along with my girl,
1: Bailey Coleman,
0: who thinks he's white.
1: I don't know. Bye.
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0: 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Of course, we're broadcasting live from the American Family Insurance Studio in the heart of downtown at the Avenue. Talking about this Madison situation, I gotta try to find some of those protests that were online, even if we can't play the audio, because they letting them have it. But it was one in particular where they were up in Madison, and they were around these white people that were surrounded, and I guess it may have been one or two black people, and they were like kind of calling them out, like, yeah, y'all sitting there. But the white people sitting at the table looked unbothered, even though it looked like 50 or more people
1: really
0: were in that protest.
1: So, okay.
0: You know, it may have been 100 or more or whatever, but.
1: Well, I know it's definitely made national news.
0: Mm-hmm.
1: And you know.
0: Yeah. So I'm like, if that was a situation, like, it. Whoever it was, they lost their life, and
1: yeah,
0: to a lot of people feeling that it was unjustified. I'm hearing from former law enforcement, it was like, it was the way that these officers handled that situation. It said, great morning, Blow. Regarding the police shooting in Madison,
1: mm-hmm.
0: It is my opinion that this young person would still be alive if proper arrest techniques had been used by the four, not one, but four officers. He said they looked like they were Keystone Cops.
1: Oh, wow.
0: And it did. Like, what do we do? How do we handle this? And yeah.
1: Well, then he must have been black, because Caucasian people, they know how to do it. They figure it out.
0: Okay. Yeah, so we're going to, if you're, yeah.
1: Even if the person chases them, they right. Figure it out.
0: If you're watching us on YouTube or Facebook Live, 101.7 The Truth at either or, make sure you hit the like and follow if you're on Facebook. Make sure you like and subscribe if you are on our YouTube page.
1: Yes.
0: On our way to 9,000, we're going to be playing a video. It's not without the audio. Course,
1: yes.
0: Without the audio. I want you to just pay attention to it, Bailey.
1: Okay.
0: And tell me, you know, if you're kind of seeing, and I don't know exactly which clip, but Xavier, our producer, you can start that clip to playing. So if you're watching us on, YouTube or Facebook Live, again, when I see the protest, so it's hundreds. So again, I'm saying that it was like at least 50. I knew it was a lot.
1: Okay.
0: It was a lot, but.
1: Oh, yeah, that's more than 50 people.
0: Yeah, well, you know, sometimes you'd be like, it wasn't 100 of them. So I'm like, you know, it's like when you bid on the prices, right?
1: Right, right,
0: you know,
1: right,
0: it's like,
1: right,
0: I'd rather
1: right.
0: be under than over.
2: Looks like a couple hundred.
0: Yeah, that's where I'm going. That's where I'm going.
1: And it looks like a mixed crowd to me.
0: Yeah, the ones that I saw where they were surrounding this table and the black people had the bullhorns. The black people had the bullhorns, and they were like really aggressively, you know, accosting.
1: So it does says protest the killing of a black man.
0: Ah, there we go.
1: Okay.
0: There we go.
1: But there's a lot of Caucasian people in there.
0: The ones that I've been seeing.
1: That's a lot of people.
0: Yeah, absolutely.
1: I mean, if you take into consideration how they are, you know, doing the video back and forth, you know, mm-hmm. panning it across, mm-hmm. as they would say. Yep. You see that there's a lot. There's a lot of Caucasian people there.
0: Yep.
1: Yep.
0: Yeah, so, yeah. But remember,
1: Madison is a very liberal place.
0: Let's
1: not lose sight of that.
0: It is.
1: It is a very liberal place. And there is a significant African-American population there.
0: You got some stuff on the True Talk text line. I'm going to let you read that. But yeah, 833-212-1017. That is the number if you want to share your truth. You know, what's your feeling on this situation? Is it the same old thing? You know what I'm saying? The usual storyline? What did you see? You saw the video clip. What did you see? Did you see where they used too much force? They didn't have to do it? Did you see a man that was struggling and a man that did have a knife and may have injured an officer, like they're saying, Madison law enforcement is saying that, no, he injured an officer, and it eventually ended up being that same officer that was injured by the knife. And you do see a knife thrown out, you know, like they finally got it from the man. And right after that, that same man that said he got a knife and right. was injured by the knife, shot him in the head. I believe it's 3 headshots.
1: Greg said he was black, and after they shot him, they pretended to apply help. He was gone. Watch the video on the internet. It's probably not.
0: Oh, yeah.
1: Ready.
0: Oh, yeah. Yeah. Mm-hmm.
1: Yeah. I didn't see that video.
0: Mm-hmm.
1: Miss Sassy said, them police are so hype up on Red Bull, coffee, and other stimulants mm-hmm. and supercharged, just ready to shoot off the firearms. No, maybe some are.
0: Mm-hmm.
1: You know, I mean, if all you can drink all day is coffee, I guess you would be hype, right?
0: Mm-hmm.
1: Or Red Bull. And then this other one, let me review this before we talk about this. But go ahead.
0: Okay. True Talk text lines are open again, 833-212-1017. We want to get your take on this. You're listening to Truth in the Morning. And, you know, unfortunately, we are not unfamiliar with these type of situations. But the reality, and then with them not having body cams, that really doesn't help the narrative for their law enforcement and for those who have different clips that show different angles of the shooting.
1: Mm-hmm.
0: You know, it's telling a story that has people kind of confused. Like, I saw a killing.
1: Mm-hmm.
0: You know, others are saying that, yeah, he was resisting and they ended up having to use deadly force because he did have a knife. You know, some people were saying he was cuffed. And so it's a whole lot. It's a whole lot. And we going to learn today.
1: Okay. Let me give you this one. You ready?
0: Yep.
1: Okay. This is Courtney off our Truth Talk text line, 833-212-1017. If you want to get in on this conversation, Courtney said that as a white woman, here is my truth. I said this at Rodney King. I said this at George Floyd. I have said this multiple times in other scenarios where black people have been shot or killed by cops for absolutely no reason. It would not happen to me. I could throw a pot of boiling water on a cop and not get shot because I'm white. I could be resisting arrest. Maybe I'd get some bruises, but I would not be shot. It's pure and simple. My privilege gives me the benefit of the doubt, which saves my life, and that is disgusting. You know what? Those are facts. That's mm-hmm. why, you know, people are always like, oh, you just throwing in the black factor. But no, usually the black person doesn't win. Did we not show a video?
0: Mm.
1: I mean, there's been multiple videos that we've shown on this show mm-hmm. where a Caucasian person, a white person, confronts a police officer, and what happens? The last one we showed you guys, not only was he confronting a police officer, but he started chasing the cop, had pushed the cop down to the ground,
0: mm-hmm.
1: was wrestling with the police officer,
0: mm-hmm.
1: and nothing happened. And the cop kept trying to tase him, but he didn't pull out no gun when this guy, tell me he didn't feel like his life was threatened.
0: Right.
1: Tell me that. Because a black person, they see you black in a car, they pulling their gun out.
0: Mm-hmm.
1: Okay?
0: Mm-hmm.
1: Let's be real. They pulling their gun out. In this scenario, they had tased this guy.
0: Mm-hmm.
1: They had tased him. They didn't wait for any kind of effect to happen. Usually, you know, give it a few steps. They see a knife. Do they have control of the knife or anything?
0: Right.
1: You don't know if they immediately had control of it. It seemed like they grabbed the knife and threw it out pretty quickly if you look back at the video.
0: Mm-hmm.
1: And I'm not saying, here's my thing. You know, give it a beat. You know, give it a second before you. That white guy was tased numerous times. They tased this brother one time and he out. Okay?
0: Mm-hmm.
1: They don't know what that white guy had on him. That the video we showed y'all the other day.
0: Mm-hmm.
1: And maybe we can pull that out again somewhere. I don't know if we have that still, Xavier. But, you know, they don't do that. Black people don't have that privilege. They don't have that benefit. If you're a person of color, it is in your best interest to be as calm as possible.
0: Yep.
1: When being approached by a police officer. Because if you're not, you could end up not going. You could end up not going home.
0: That part.
1: Because that's the common. That is the common thing.
0: Real
1: talk. Black person, just like this brother, didn't get a chance to go home.
0: Mm-hmm.
1: You know, and I'm not saying he was right for having a knife on him or any of the things, or even how he reacted. I am not. Mm-hmm. But especially if you're going out to these protests and whatever. Have your right mind on you.
0: Mm-hmm.
1: Don't be carrying no weapons. If you black, don't carry no weapons. Now, I know we got concealed carry and all the things, but they wasn't asking him if he had concealed carry.
0: Nope, not at all.
1: Ask him nothing like that.
0: Not at all.
1: I mean, they didn't ask him nothing. It was just like attack.
0: Mm-hmm.
1: You know?
0: Absolutely.
1: Now, of course, we don't know the preamble when they were trying to talk to him, you know, in the come up, you know, approaching the situation. But I'm telling you, if you're a person of color, and it could happen to Hispanic people too. Mm-hmm. So don't be fooled.
0: That part.
1: You're a person of color being approached by the police. You know, keep your head together.
0: Yep.
1: Don't be out in these streets high or drunk. You know, have your faculties about you and just follow instructions so you can go home. And that's the only thing.
0: Yep. We got to get ready to take care of some bills. 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I am the legendary Home Blow along with my girl,
1: Bailey Coleman.
0: We're going to take care of these bills and we'll be black.
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0: Welcome, Black Truth Nation. Still talking about this Madison shooting. And we're seeing some
1: tragic
0: graphic videos that are being sent that we would never play.
1: Yeah, we can't play all that.
0: Yeah, but
1: we can't play all that on our YouTube stuff. It's not going to let us do that.
0: Well, I wouldn't listen.
1: You can't anyway. Though.
0: It's all over everywhere.
1: They
0: put some crazy stuff. That's what I be talking about. They put some crazy stuff because it's still up on all kind of social media sites. It's still up. Somebody's showing it on the YouTube page and all that.
1: Right.
0: But we're not going to do that because one of the things that I always talk about, and even in my other platform that I have, it's like if I know that the person has lost their life, I'm not going to do that.
1: No.
0: Like that's not what I'm doing.
1: That part.
0: Video is out there. Yeah, this is out there.
1: There's a lot.
0: People just got desensitized, baby.
1: Yeah, you get desensitized, and the other part is it's just not the thing to do.
0: Right. So we don't feed it because you can feed it.
1: You get desensitized, and that's why a lot of people nowadays are like,
0: it's only this.
1: Yeah. And the thing is, it is that.
0: Yeah, because I have a problem when people have to find out that their loved one was shot and killed
1: and they
0: or whatever.
1: And they see it on your footage.
0: Or a reckless driver ended up hitting the other person's car and their body is mangled and deformed.
1: Absolutely.
0: And you up there, check on your people. Come on.
1: Yeah.
0: Come on.
1: Yeah.
0: Come on now. Don't nobody need to find out and see their loved one. And then when you do this, Bailey, I see this a lot on social media. When you do this, hey, man, that's my cousin. That's my brother. That's my sister. Can you please take that down?
1: Exactly.
0: They get to arguing with you. Yeah. This is my page. Get off my page.
1: Right.
0: You don't like what I post. You can't tell me what. And I'm like, they really stand on business.
1: Right.
0: Like, I ain't taking it down.
1: Exactly.
0: You telling them, hey, man, his mother or her mother, man.
1: Right.
0: She had to see that.
1: Yeah.
0: Can you please take that down?
1: Yeah.
0: Man, I ain't got nothing to do with his mama.
1: Yeah.
0: No, and because they're trying to get likes. They're trying to get
1: likes.
0: They're trying to get the Meta check that they're thinking it's going to be all these millions of dollars. And it's not.
1: It's not.
0: And if it's really worth your self-respect, just have some kind of decorum about yourself.
1: That's it.
0: But we got so many people that don't care, baby.
1: And
0: this is why, I gotta speak my truth on it. Like, no.
1: So those of you that sent us videos, we appreciate it.
0: Mm-hmm.
1: But we can't use them all because there's also FCC stuff that we got to abide by. So we can't show everything. That's why a lot of times you'll see us play video footage back from the TV stations because it's already edited.
0: Mm-hmm.
1: So
0: absolutely.
1: It's available to, show because they're not going to show you the graphics.
0: Right, absolutely.
1: Stuff.
0: And even when we played the story, if you notice, you got to hear the shots, but they stopped the video.
1: Right,
0: and they had the blurred out portion there because, again, I don't want to be watching the news and I got to literally see the assassination.
1: Yeah.
0: Or, you get what I'm saying?
1: Yeah,
0: or the
1: absolutely.
0: Murder of somebody like that.
1: Absolutely.
0: Like, no.
1: Yeah.
0: Or the mangled body. Like, no. Like, you shouldn't be used to looking at that type of graphic stuff.
1: Right. Exactly.
0: I know we live in some communities.
1: In a video game era that,
0: but
1: you see that kind of stuff. And it looks very realistic.
0: It does.
1: And, a television age where they show a lot of that, movies and stuff like that. And there's a lot of reality shows on, but you don't see all this.
0: That's right.
1: And, our kids and our young adults don't need, and I don't want to see that.
0: Right.
1: What I mean? But I got some over here on the True Talk text line as we wrap up today's show. Ray said, it seems like police were just too scary, and this is why they shot the man that many times, even when they say had him under control, unlike the Incredible Hulk, white man last week. Yeah, the white guy.
0: Right.
1: He saw the video footage. Big CeCe said there was no reason for them to fire three shots into this guy. That's true.
0: Mm-hmm.
1: You know, I mean, they need to have a little bit more patience. I know they're concerned for their own lives, too. I do get that part, right?
0: Mm-hmm. Mm-hmm.
1: But, yeah.
0: Yeah. And that's kind of like where...

0: growing up as a kid that, you know, I kind of, you know, I'm probably one of the first waves of kids like growing up with the internet full access, you know what I mean? You know, seeing the videos and stuff.
1: Uncensored type thing.
0: Because I grew up in kind of like the wild, wild west of the internet, essentially. Okay. You know, the live leak videos and stuff like that.
2: Oh, yeah, yeah.
0: And, you know, gore.com and stuff like that.
2: Yeah.
0: People are definitely desensitized. Like, even me, I just watched the video that the guy sent and, you know, literally the guy's...
1: No, don't say it. Don't even say it because it's even gross to have to even hear that.
0: You know what I mean? But like me seeing that, I mean, obviously it affected me, but it's like, I don't know, me growing up seeing like cartel videos where they are executing people and stuff like that. Or it's like, you know, it's sad to say, but I'm a lot of people.
1: You're one of the desensitized people.
0: Yes, but I will say it does affect me. I will say like when I saw it, I did feel bad. I wasn't like, I guess I'm desensitized to the gore. But to the act of what happened to him, I definitely, you know, feel remorse and sorrow for him because those three shots to the head, that was completely uncalled for.
1: Yeah.
0: And it's kind of crazy how we're the only country that really has like these shootings and stuff like that. Because like, you know, say like a place like in England where they have no guns or where they have to be trained on to fight people with knives and stuff like that.
2: Right.
0: They don't have these confrontations. I've seen multiple videos where people have knives in these like countries and stuff like that, and the cops manage to take them down without shooting them.
2: Yeah,
0: because most in those countries, most cops don't even walk around with guns.
1: Right.
2: Yeah, in England, most cops don't have guns. And they were talking about when they were doing the teen takeover things. I noted in the story, it was happening in the predominantly African American area over in England, and you know what? They were like, we don't have guns.
0: Yeah.
2: Our police officers do not have guns.
1: Absolutely.
2: All they have was the little billy clubs or whatever.
0: And taser.
2: And tasers. Yep. That's it.
1: Yeah. East Stone Cop type situation.
2: Yeah. Because, like, well, they didn't feel like, up until that point, they didn't feel like they needed it.
1: Right.
0: Yeah, they do have armed officers, but they have to pronounce that they're armed officers. Uh-huh. And, like, those are only special units that come in.
2: Right.
0: Like the standard cop. Mm-hmm. Taser, right. Billy Club.
1: Yep, that's
2: right.
1: It.
2: Right.
1: Yep.
2: Yeah.
1: So yeah, but it is crazy, and even just to show the deterioration, in my opinion, of people, and especially like in our community, I can speak on them because I see it daily.
2: Yes.
1: I come up where if somebody started fighting, you went the other damn way.
2: Yeah.
1: If you heard gunshots, you went the other way.
2: Yeah.
1: We got some generations of people that they run to the fight.
2: Right.
1: They watch the beating and the abuse and seeing the person, they busted his head open. Mm. And they still like we want more. Like, keep on kicking him and hitting him and beating him with a bat or a pole. Like, just all of this. Or the person is dead. Hey, they just shot somebody. You gonna run down to the scene or where they said they just shot somebody.
2: Yep.
1: Law enforcement hasn't cleared the scene.
2: Yep.
1: Most of the time, the ambulance won't even go in until law enforcement comes and secures the scene.
2: Yeah.
1: So they can go in. They'll sit half a block down.
2: That part.
1: Like, we ain't getting ready to ride down here.
2: Yeah.
1: Hey, down here, he got shot. What we not gonna do.
2: Exactly.
1: Because we don't know if the shooter is still there.
2: Yeah. Exactly.
1: And some of these EMTs have ran into some situations where the person who did shoot, they have ran up on him and been like, don't you try to save him?
2: Yep.
1: With a gun to their head. Like, what?
2: Exactly. That's why a lot of times you don't see the EMTs and such even enter a situation
1: that
2: until the police come and clear it.
1: I ain't mad at them.
2: I ain't mad at them either, because that could be their life.
1: Yep, we got to be mad at some of the people in our community who created that environment. And that's just the truth.
2: That is the truth.
1: We got to get ready to head out, Bailey. Powerful show.
2: Yes.
1: I thank you for helping to provide another great show.
2: Oh, absolutely. I thank you as well, partner. Yep. That's why we're a team.
1: That part. teamwork makes the dream work.
2: Yep. Thank you, Xavier, for another great show.
1: Thank you very much. What you got, Bailey?
2: Trust God, do good, and keep the peace, y'all. Keep the peace.
1: That part. Up next, The Truth with Sherwin Hughes, the award-winning. He is in, right? Okay, got to make sure with Sherwin. Sherwin's the king of being on assignment. Okay. from 9 to noon.

The Lunch Break with Ray Nitti and maybe Shannon from noon to 2. That's their new hours. And, of course, Manon Sabir with The Grapevine, new hours, 2 p.m. to 4 p.m. And Tap In with Jazz Tyler from 4 p.m. to 7 p.m. Central Standard Time. If nobody has told you that they love you today, I want to let you know that I love you. Please be safe. Holla, Black.

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18: This is the Bloomberg Black Business Beat. Each year, Nielsen releases its Black Diverse Intelligence Report for a look at the latest trends for Black audiences. Charlene Polite-Corley is VP of Inclusive Insights at Nielsen and spoke to me about some of the report's findings. She told me that one of the most popular recent shows for Black consumers was Severance. Audiences across the spectrum loved the show, but the fact that a Black actor was prominently featured is a big reason why Black audiences favored it.
19: Inclusion really does matter so much to Black viewers and audiences. And again, it's that invitation to show up and engage. And I feel like part of what really caught fire for that program and helped push him into the Nielsen top 10, that doesn't happen by just one audience alone. He's not on the title card per se, but again, very important character, very powerful storyline.
18: Tramell Tillman played Mr. Milchick in Severance and is the first Black person and first openly gay man to win a primetime Emmy for outstanding supporting actor in a drama series for his work on Severance. I'm Bloomberg's Justin Milliner on the Black Business Beat.
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3: The views and opinions of this show do not reflect that of the staff and management of Milwaukee Black Media, but are the sole responsibility of the hosts and guests of this particular program.

Good morning. Welcome to the program. Today is Thursday, July 23rd, 2026. Having controversial posts on social media that may go back many, many years is nothing new. In fact, it's common. One would even argue that there are some political figures, public figures, that make social media posts that are of controversy even in the modern day. The problem is people don't know how their lives are ultimately going to unfold. And in the moment when you are speaking freely on a social media platform, you may not be cognizant of how those words may come back to get you at some point in the future. I highly doubt when David Crowley was a young man of 24 or 25 years old that he would be running for governor of the state of Wisconsin. And maybe he had such aspirations, but as a young man, you're still trying to find your way, still trying to forge your professional path.

0: And you may be unaware of the controversy that will come back and haunt you later on in life. But ladies and gentlemen, I assure you, there are many political figures who, especially if they grew up in the age of the internet, if you're a millennial or younger, you may have posted some things as a silly teenager, being immature, picking on people, a little bit of cyberbullying. It happens. Now, there is a difference in the generations because I would argue that my generation also partook in politically incorrect actions and speak. There is just no record of it. And because my generation is getting old, we don't even remember half of the stuff that we said when we were politically incorrect kids and adolescents. But the world is different now. It's a lot of maturity is required in order for someone to thoroughly understand that you have to take responsibility for everything you say. And that's real tough, but that's called being an adult. That's called knowing the error of your ways and being able to admit that you made a mistake and you learned from it, you grew from it. You're not like that anymore. And we all have grown up and matured. At least I hope we have. There are things that we do now that we wouldn't even consider doing if we were 16 or 17 years old. You do away with the ways of a child once you become an adult. Everybody understands that. I also want to give a broader context here. This is a political battle in the state of Wisconsin for the ages. It is for the fate of Wisconsin, the fate of our democracy, of our elections, of this state's relationship with the U.S. Constitution, the state constitution, and every single part of the federal government. This election, this campaign for governor is a very big deal and a very pivotal midterm election. If you have done something that can be used against you in a very competitive primary, I promise you, someone is going to use it against you. And guess what? They're supposed to. You have to establish who you are as a candidate. Your campaign must fortify who you are, but you got to be credible. You have to build trust amongst almost 6 million people. And if there are things in your checkered past that may take away from your credibility, it is within the right and the purview of your opponent to bring it up. It may have been earlier this week. So much stuff has happened this week. I don't even know. I feel like I'm living in the Twilight Zone. I talked about opposition research. In the industry, we call it a book. If you are going to run for public office, Joel Brennan yesterday when he was in studio, he talked about a book. He opened up a book on himself. He did opposition research on himself because he wanted to know what his opponents would find about him. And he released his oppo. That's actually how you get out ahead of it. So controversial posts on social media that go back a long time. There was a Milwaukee Brewer. He was a left-handed pitcher. He was the closer. I can't remember his name. I don't know all of the baseball people. Is it Josh Hader? Maybe that's who it was. He said some N-word stuff some years ago. And this is when the Brewers were on the run for the pennant. This is probably 2018. And the Brewers pitcher, his old Twitter account was revealed when he was a teenager, though. I think he was 16 or 17 years old. He used the N-word and all sorts of things. And he handled it in a way that we would expect him to. Ladies and gentlemen, I just need you to know that how this was handled with County Executive Crowley was horrible. In fact, it could not have been handled any worse. And let's be clear, he's disavowing some of the posts. The damn Twitter account is still up. It's still up. You can go and look at it right now. It's still up. It's still public. Here's the part that I can't understand, and there are many parts that I cannot understand, and I have the ability to understand a lot of things. Apparently, there's 10 or 12 people that shared this account, whether I believe that or not. Who knows? I know the initial response to some of the more controversial anti-LGBTQ, some of the stuff is just very, it's brash and it's rude. there's some racial slurs thrown around. The worst of what's on this Twitter account is probably the anti-LGBTQ stuff. That's probably the worst because you don't want to mess with the gays because they'll organize very, very quickly. If that many people have access to the account, one of them couldn't take it down. One of them couldn't make it private. One of the 10 or 12 people that had access to this Twitter account, which it's really in bad taste, is actually what it is. No one could have said, hey, wait a minute. Our friend, our homeboy, David Crowley, is the county executive. Maybe we should take this down. And David actually uses his own initials. Apparently, there's a selfie that he posted, so there's no way he can disavow himself from the account. And because you can't disavow yourself from the account, here's what you do. This shows ownership. It shows maturity. It shows growth. You take it. Like, yeah, I did. I said that stuff, yep, a long time ago. I learned a lot. I'm a different person now. Look at the policy that I have created on behalf of the people that I once talked negatively about. There's a way to do this. There's like literally a formula for how you respond to someone digging up stuff in your past. There's a way in which you do it. And elected officials and people campaigning for public office have used that formula really since social media has come out, because everybody has been caught saying something on a social media account or using a burner account. They originally blamed, this is what I can't forgive. And David's gubernatorial aspirations are over. Now, I think the longer that this X account was Twitter back then, the longer it stays up. Now he's starting to take away his credibility as Milwaukee County executive. They got to take it down. Oh, it's too late now because everything has probably been shared and screenshotted. I know every time I go and look at it, because I got to check to see if it's still up. It was up as of 15 minutes ago, still. And I'm looking at the people that are following the account. It's like all my friends now are following. Like the followers have just exploded. It literally is still up. Dirt McGurk.
1: Pretty cool name.
0: They originally blamed, this is the part I can't forgive. And I'm troubled by this. I'm troubled by the whole thing. But also, I understand it, you know, because it happens. Now, I don't like people doing a comparison. Well, Donald Trump says all sorts of stuff. When did Trump become the goddamn standard? What's wrong with you people? Because Trump did it, it's okay for everybody else to do it? Why has our standards for everything just gone down the tubes? Because Trump is president doesn't mean that we all have to collectively lower our standards to his. There has to be one political party that operates above board. We can't have everybody in the gutter. They originally blamed one of their friends on this account that's dead. I got sick when I read that. That's crazy to me. Oh, yeah, these posts are from one of our friends that's deceased. I hope whoever that friend is comes back and haunts you until your last breath. If you posted the stuff, say it. Now, of course, this tanks his gubernatorial campaign, and I've seen some of the people, they're changing their profile picture. We stand with David, and people are still going to vote for him, and he's still going to get some votes. But do you understand that there are probably going to be 900,000 or a million or 1.1 million Democrats that are going to cast votes? 80,000 people have cast their votes in the Democratic primary already. And for them, and the way he responded is a bridge too far, and I don't blame them. Whoever these individuals are, this 10 or 12, if you believe it's that many people associated with this incendiary Twitter account, which is still up, by the way. It's been up the entire time. It's been up since 2010. Now, I can't confirm it, but I believe I know. I'm not going to say it on air. Not here. I got to be careful. What I say on air. But ladies and gentlemen, this is a national story. This is not one to be ignored. Because if it was Tom Tiffany, you know I'd be talking about him. If it was Kelda Royce, hell, if it was Joel Brennan, if it was Lil Franny Pants, if she had a burner Twitter account where she's talking about the LGBTQ and saying all sorts of crude things, if any person running to represent the state of Wisconsin in its executive branch had posted some things in their past and became a national story, I have an obligation to talk about it. I'm also seeing some real biased journalists. They'll talk about this person and that person. They'll defame this person and that person. But this thing comes up about David Crowley. They don't want to touch that. Say, I don't like that kind of bias. I don't like that. You ain't supposed to do that. Because if you're going to talk negatively about one, because I let everybody have it. You know me. I let everybody get a taste. I don't spare nobody. Because that is what our obligation is to you all. That's why nobody trusts the media. Nobody trusts journalists anymore. Because we pick and choose and choose and pick. The Crowley campaign screwed up because they probably knew about this Twitter account too. All David had to do, if they weren't going to take it down, why it's still up, I have no idea. If they weren't going to take it down, then you come out and you own it. And then it goes away. In fact, you own it before you even decide to run for higher office. He could have owned it before he decided to run for the Wisconsin State Assembly. He could have owned it before he decided to run for county executive. He could have owned it before he decided to run for a second term as county executive. He could have owned it before he got his campaign together and filed all the paperwork and got the nomination signatures to run for governor, but he didn't, and it came back and it ate him. And I think I know who leaked it, and I'm not going to tell you that person's name because I can't confirm it, but here's the thing. They should have. This is what campaigns are. If you have dirt that is out there just hanging and dangling in the wind, your opponents are supposed to grab it because a campaign is supposed to diminish the credibility and the honesty of the people that they are running against. And too early in the campaign, I complained because they were all being too nice to each other. They were doing these candidate forums and candidate debates in which they weren't even debating because they kept agreeing with one another because I think that they were afraid to go negative. That's not what a campaign is. And I know that everybody wants to be nice, but you are fighting for the salvation of almost 6 million people. Ain't got time to be nice. You think that if a Democrat gets elected governor, hear me when I say this now. You think the Republicans are going to play nice if we get a Democratic governor? If we get a Democratic socialist governor, do you think that they're all going to say, well, we're not going to say mean things about Franny Pants? I'm going to take a break, come back. It makes us look so bad. It just makes black people just look wholly unprepared, lazy, and sloppy. You got to clean that stuff up. The first thing you do, can I just give y'all some advice? There might be somebody out there who is considering running for public office. Don't let this scare you. Don't let it scare you that you may have posted something on a social media account that maybe you didn't know it was out there, or maybe you do. No, you have an old burner account, maybe your old MySpace page. You own it. You show growth. It makes you look human. You don't blame a dead homie. If you want to run for public office, here's the first thing you do. Make your social media pages private or get rid of them altogether, and you start new pages about for your campaign. But the first thing you do, if you have Facebook pages and extra X accounts and Twitter accounts and Instagram accounts that like show like your life and you living your best life, the stuff that you would post before you even consider running for office, you got to scrub all that because it's going to end up on a piece of campaign literature. It's going to end up being a digital advertisement. Hell, it might end up being a TV commercial. That is rule number one. And because nothing has been conventional in this campaign, we just have a bunch of novice people running for governor. And here's the thing about a campaign, though. If you are demonstrating how much of a novice you are in running your campaign, you're not fit to be the governor. And I'm okay with that because I'd rather know now than have you get elected and screw everything up. I'm going to take a break. Come back. I'm going to dig into it. This is a national story, by the way. NBC News originally covered this, but it's behind a paywall. So NBC News was like, oh, no, we're getting some money off of this one. I have been using NBC News as a source for my radio program since 2012. This is the first time in 14 years that I have seen NBC News put a story behind a paywall. 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

0: Dirk McGurk. The backstory. The account name on X, formerly Twitter, is Dirt McGurk. NBC News was the first to report about the page, and Fox 6 News confirmed the page was, in fact, real. At one point, a post tweeted out, quote, "It's DC, a.k.a. David, better known as Dirty or Black Ass Dude." That's not that bad. It's just ridiculous. Posted in 2010, hashtag confession, "I've never boink a white woman. Is that bad?" I mean, not necessarily. So these aren't, this is not the end of the world here, some of the stuff he, at least the things that I just read, that's not the end of the world. Another post read, quote, "I need all sexy ladies to DM me," with a little winky face. And another stated, "That's just nasty. I wouldn't explicative her with your male phallic symbol. Hashtag slap yourself." In one comment in 2010, a post said, "I don't even call the police pigs. I call them cow. It's a beef thing." It's just silly stuff. Some of it is a little more serious. But I think when we look at it, I mean, obviously it's embarrassing. It's brought up in the 11th hour of the campaign. It could have been mitigated. He could have got out ahead of it. He could have made this thing go away. Why the page is still up? I'm going to check right now to see if the page has been taken down, because I'm over here talking about the page being still up. I want to see if they've taken the page down. Because while all this was going on, people could go to the actual Twitter account and read all of these things for yourself. Crowley told NBC News, or someone, it must be NBC News, Natasha Kerecki, I think she's with NBC.
1: It's still up.
0: It's still up.
1: Yeah, I'm on it, looking at it right now.
0: Crowley told us the account was set up in part to promote a club called the Onyx. The Onyx was a troubled social club, eventually shuttered after repeated instances of violence. He worked for U.S. Senator Russ Feingold at the time, and he makes mention of that. That this is like his outlet to be himself while he's working for the white man. I'm paraphrasing what he said. And it's still up. Here's who I feel bad for. Not necessarily for him, because he knew about it and opted to ignore it. I feel bad for his wife and his three daughters. I think his youngest daughter is, well, maybe she's 10 or 11. And she's probably aware of this. Kids talk. Sure, when she goes back to school, coming up soon, it's going to be some conversation. Oh, your dad was running for governor, and then his Dirt McGurk Twitter account was exposed. Like, that's who I feel bad for. But I wonder if maybe he disclosed it to his family. I don't know. I just cannot figure out why they would leave this account up, and it's still up right now. Just make it private. So you mean to tell me of these? Well, one person that they blamed on these posts is dead. So, of course, I'm assuming the dead person has the password. Is that what it is? Because, no, they said 10 to 12 people have access to the account and they can post, which means that everybody has to have the password. You have to be able to log in. This is so insane. It makes black candidates look unserious. We're all going to wear some scars because of this. I have the latest law school, Marquette University Law School poll, which doesn't really matter much because I believe that Sarah Rodriguez is in this poll, so that doesn't mean a hill of beans. I don't even know what to do in this governor's race. Franny Pants is still in the lead, but you still have 45% of voters that are undecided. It looks like something like 30% of Sarah Rodriguez voters are breaking for Joel Brennan. I don't know what the hell that means. The largest group of Wisconsin voters still remain undecided. I don't know what this does to throw the race into a tailspin. I know that Tom Tiffany and the Republicans are having a good old laugh at the Democrats' expense. Oh, look. Got somebody on line one who is absolutely no stranger to social media controversy. Hello, Bob.
2: Hello, Sherwin. Sherwin. Listen, you know, Crowley is picked by Everett. And Everett, you know, normally governor is not supposed to pick until the pick a person to be in his place until the end, the finalist, and then he endorses them. Now, I've never heard Brenny. Yesterday was the first time. I'm 51-49 out of 100 going towards what you say. Not that my vote makes any difference. You know, but if Brennan was, I mean, if Crowley was Muhammad Ali, I don't care if Muhammad Ali was 20%. I have to go with him. But I never heard Brennan. I never heard until he ran for governor and then until you talked about him and then until I heard him yesterday. Now, you know, Sharon, it brings up a question.
0: Okay.
2: It's a very hard question for you to answer.
0: It's not going
2: to
0: be hard at all.
2: It's a very hard question for you to answer.
0: It's not going
2: to
0: be hard.
2: Yes, it is, Sharon.
0: No, it's not, Bob.
2: What I think might happen is Everett.
3: Who was Everett?
2: The governor, I say, endorsed Crowley because he wanted two blacks to make it easier for Brennan to win. Now, that's a hard question, and I'm not saying he did that, but it looks funny, man. You know, I'd like for you to explain that's not true, but I'm 51-49 going with you with Brennan because I feel strange, but, you know, not that my vote makes any difference. But, you know, I'm trying this out.
0: So you think the Governor Evers endorsed one of the black candidates so that the two black candidates split the vote and then Joel Brennan, who Evers denied an endorsement, wins.
2: Correct.
0: Bob, that logic is backwards, and I can assure you that you're the only human being on planet Earth and on Mars that could put together that kind of a statement. That makes no sense, if anything. Evers endorsed David Crowley to force Mandela's hand out of the race. Because the scale is tipped for David Crowley. That does not bode well for Mandela, especially because Mandela was Tony Evers' lieutenant governor during Tony Evers' first term. So that the political calculus that you came up with is not logical, and I don't believe that's the case. Thank you for your call, Bob. I know that Tony Evers is mad. You got to vet your candidates. Nobody vetted Sarah Rodriguez either. Her money was messed up. That's just what this has been. Not checking into the background or looking at controversial things that may exist with these candidates, because it makes Democrats look wholly unqualified to govern and to lead when you have this kind of controversy in a week, you have Sarah Rodriguez went from $2 million to $1 million to $640,000 to $34,000 to $640,000 to $34,000 to dropping out of the race. Then David Crowley gets back in the race, and now he's not even David Crowley anymore. He's Dirt McGurk now. Oh, some of the chat GPT, I said something to you, Xavier, like the internet was going crazy. Like there's a new David Crowley, Dirt McGurk yard sign that is just.
1: Has he made a statement about it?
0: Yeah, he said he didn't make the controversial post. He said he didn't do it.
1: So did he acknowledge that he was a part of it?
0: Yes. I have so many, there's so many stories about it. But he acknowledged that he was a part of it. He also said that the most controversial posts were made by one of his friends that's now dead. That's the worst.
1: Yeah.
0: Why would you do that?
1: Just stick your chest out, man. This is 2026. Stick your chest out and you know, take your lumps like a man.
0: I think there's no loyalty, because if I'm gonna tell you what, and I can defend myself because I defend myself essentially for a living. I'm used to it. If one of my homeboys is running for a position that could change his life and the trajectory of politics in Wisconsin or in America, and I'm associated with that, I'll say I did it. I'll take the heat. I would take the heat for my boy. That's what I would do. Loyalty and family are the only things that matter. Seriously, at the end of the day, it's not money. It's not reputation. It's none of that stuff. It is your family and it's the people, your friends that are loyal to you. And if you do not have loyal friends, then you have no friends. Like, it's so bad. But it also shows me judgment. And I also don't like how many black folks are just, oh, it's not that big of a deal. That's because you have a low standard for black people. You also probably have kids that aren't afraid of strangers and you throw your McDonald's wrappers on the ground. We don't need low standard black people. We don't need it. We need high standard black people that hold each other accountable and responsible. That's what we need. Somebody's got to show the world how to act, and it better be us giving him a pass. I read one post. He was just a baby when he tweeted that. He was 25 years old and working for a U.S. senator. I'm going to take a break, come back, grab another telephone call. Ooh, look, Israel's online, too. This will be fun. The Truth with Sherwin Hughes will be right back.
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2: Our phone number is 833-212-1017, 833-212-1017. Apparently, the police shot and killed a fella in Madison. I don't know if he's black, though. He might be Afro-Latino. His name is Corey Ruiz. He looks kind of racially ambiguous. They posted his, like, his mug shot and his, not his rap sheet, but, like, his arrest record. And it says white, even though he's not. Sometimes Hispanics, in certain jurisdictions, they count them as white. But it fits the narrative if he's black and the police kill him. So we are going to get to the details of that story. He had a knife. It's the whole thing. Here's what I don't like about this story. The white liberalism in Madison is so performative. Wait till I give you the racial profiling statistics in Madison. It's worse than Milwaukee. Madison is probably one of the most racist yet liberal cities in the entire Midwest. It is nauseating. Anybody who's lived there, anybody who's worked there, you know exactly what I'm talking about. It's almost like the quote-unquote liberals in Madison are taught how to perform in the drama of being anti-racist, but fundamentally absolutely hate black people. It is a dreadful, dreadful, dreadful place if you're African-American because everybody is lying to you and smiling in your face, and they pretend that you matter. They pretend that you are important. But the racial profiling data speaks volumes. Let's talk to Israel. You're on 1017 The Truth. How are you?
3: I'm right. How much time do I have?
2: That ain't how you start the phone call, man. You better start talking, and I'll determine how much time you got, Jack.
3: It's your world, squirrel. I'm just trying to get a sip of water. The reason why I use aliases back, like, you know, back there, I've never said anything appropriate. It was just for entertainment, and I didn't want to draw attention to, you know, myself and whatever like that, because it was a situation that was kind of, I was even confused about. So that was the reason why I would use aliases. It was just for entertainment and, you know, protect my personal peace, too. I never meant to offend anybody. It was just, like, always for the benefit of the, you know, country and people else. But anyways, okay. The issue with David Crowley is kind of interesting because it's like, you know, it's kind of like taboo. We got a black governor. We got a woman running for governor. It's like a taboo situation. Like, interracial dating might still be taboo. Like, some people, like, there's so much fear of the flesh that people can't even understand what it's like to, you know, caress, raise goosebumps, or to draw little hearts on pale skin and watch it turn white or red depending on the tone or the blood flow. It's something else, really. So like the comment he made was, or the comment that was made in association with Crowley or whatever like that, you know, it's just immature nonsense from back in the day. But for the most part, hello?
2: I'm here.
3: Okay. For the most part, we're just, sorry, I'm still thinking about patterns I used to draw. Anyways,
2: you used to draw patterns on a white lady?
3: Yes.
2: What was her name?
3: I can't say that over the air right now.
2: Was she attractive or was she a booger wolf?
3: You're the worst kind of person sometimes, Sherwin. There's no such thing as an ugly woman, especially if you're enjoying.
2: Yes, there is, sir. Everybody can't be beautiful, and that's okay. Everybody doesn't have to be beautiful. Better be smart, though. You better be like a good athlete if you're not beautiful. Where are we going with this conversation? Are we gonna reach a conclusion here?
3: It was drawing some negativity on Crowley because he's such a, like, you know, solid guy and everything. Something back in the day online that can't be from some burner account from somebody else's, you know, just kind of just tarnishing his, you know, image for whatever reason. But we're talking about image and identity and position and everything. And Jasmine Crockett said something a while back ago because, you know, if you know David, you know, liberal views versus conservative views. You know, he's a God-fearing family man and everything. And he almost seems like he's, like, you know, he's a conservative. But, you know, got the issue with race and identity and placement. Like, you know, is he at where he want to be, or is he at where he has to be and running others? Because even if he ran as a conservative or liberal, would he just still be David Crowley, the black man running Wisconsin as governor?
2: We're not taking anything away from who David is as a person, as a husband, as a father. It's just running for public office where everything in your past is going to be exposed. He should have handled this better with a different kind of maturity, right? He didn't acknowledge it. He should have got out ahead of it, and he could have made this story go away on his own terms. But he let one of his opponents release this information, and now it's terribly embarrassing for him. I believe that he has grown and he has matured. Does he still harbor some of these beliefs? I don't know. Who cares? I do know it was 15 or 16 years ago, but that's when you have an obligation to be honest with your constituents and your potential constituents to say, hey, I've learned and I've grown from this. Here's how I have improved. Here's how my viewpoints have changed. I was stupid back then, and 99% of people would probably forgive him or look the other way. But the fact that they let this account just hang out there in the wind, and then you have to explain it after the fact, and then it becomes national news. We don't need more black candidates, especially in Wisconsin, particularly from Milwaukee, making national news because of controversy, because all this does is distract from what we actually need, a competent governor in Madison. And it takes away from all that. We're laughing stock now. Thank you, Israel, for your call.
3: Thank you for taking it.
2: Okay, then. All right. He kind of lost me for a second when he was talking about drawing hearts and circles on the white skin of the booger wolf.
4: But okay. Yeah, that was interesting.
2: Yeah, but I'm glad he stopped when he did, because he could have went off the deep end. Some messages on the account Crowley launched, quote, "That's just nasty. I wouldn't F her with your phallic symbol. Only N-words like you have hashtag gay thoughts, LOL. Fuggin, F-U-G-G-I-N, tambourine player, LOL. One post states, hashtag confession, I never boink a white woman. Is that bad?" Well, David, Israel has. So perhaps he could give you some pointers and some tips. Yet another post stated, quote, "If you refer to N-words and B-words, B-word the term for a female dog, to Obama's and Michelle's, then you are deriding Obama." What else we got here? And then there's a lot of commentary of people, of course, chiming in because this account is still open and still available and it's still public. What is this here? Dirt McGurk at @no_pork_PLZ. "Fine friends of mine, check out my new note." So then it looks like he posted something on Twitter directing people to this particular account. Okay, let's take a break, shall we? I mean, what do you do at this point? What do you do? There's no point in him dropping out of the race. Might as well ride it out. Might as well. He can't drop out twice in a week. Okay. The Truth with Sherwin Hughes on 101.7 FM. We'll be right back.
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7: Five.
6: Car number 5 wins a pair of tickets to Black Arts Fest MKE. Car number 5 at 833-212-1017, 833-212-1017 wins a pair of tickets to Black Arts Fest MKE featuring the Lattimore Brothers and Dave Hollister and food and culture and somebody's Twitter account probably. It's a very interesting time to do a ticket giveaway. I'm just over here beside myself in...
7: I wanted to get it in before we got too carried away.
6: Me get carried away. Our good friends from City Forward Collective are going to be joining me in studio at 11 o'clock. Going to give you some details on where the different candidates are when it comes to education. I think you may find it an interesting conversation to listen to because on the issues that impact African-American children most severely when it comes to education and protecting education options, there really is only one candidate. I would say that David Crowley is also a candidate that wants to protect educational options for families, but I think that he has diminished his chances of being the Democratic nominee. In fact, we asked you a poll question like we always do via our YouTube channel. The question today is, will the Twitter scandal harm Crowley's campaign for governor? 70% of you say yes, 30% of you say no. He is going to get some votes just because some of the votes he's going to get are going to be protest votes because they don't like the fact that he's being defamed. They don't like the fact that this became a national story and they love David so very much and they really would like to give him this opportunity. And then there are some people that are voting for him because of a personal connection or a family connection, or maybe he helped people, like individually he maybe has helped people in the county or wherever. So he's going to get some votes. But when it comes down to it, I do not want the opposition party to be able to use what he said, even though it was many, many years ago. We can't give the Republicans any ammunition, because what they'll do with that ammunition is they will run a campaign to discredit David Crowley even further. And then that starts eroding into people's confidence in him as county executive. And I hope it does not go that far, but I just know that some people are going to be out for blood. There are some people that don't want him to be county executive. And they think that this Twitter account that he handled poorly, he could have got out ahead of it. They think it may take away his credibility in being the county executive. I'm not going to go that far. But at the end of the day, for the governor's race, we don't want to give Republicans ammunition that they can use, especially if it's a black candidate.

0: remember making permanently illegal anything related to race and gender. The state Supreme Court has ended a minority scholarship. So when you have all of those things going on at the same time, where even liberals are siding with the Trump administration and wanting to evaporate and make unconstitutional DEI and affirmative action, that climate does not bode well for a black candidate. That does not mean that a black candidate cannot and should not be governor, but you have to be relatively scandal-free because they're always looking at things that take away our credibility. And here's the thing, if you're a black candidate, the first thing that takes away your credibility is not just the fact that you're black, but also the fact that you're from Milwaukee. People are aware of what happens in Milwaukee. If I'm not mistaken, I think it was like 6 shootings yesterday. And if someone from Mauston or Oconomowoc or Wautoma votes for an African-American candidate from Milwaukee, they would be justified in thinking, wow, this candidate probably is not going to serve my needs out here in Mauston or Wautoma or Oconomowoc. They probably are going to show more favoritism toward Milwaukee because Milwaukee needs it. And that's a legitimate conversation for a voter to have with himself or herself. And then you throw in these credibility issues and the fact that the Twitter account, it's still there. It's such a burden. Just take it down or something. It's too late to get out ahead of it now. And I think I know who leaked it, which is irrelevant because it shouldn't matter because anybody could have found it. Did we get a ticket winner? Did somebody win the Black Arts MK? At least we have some good news. We're giving away tickets.
1: Yeah, Scott won.
0: Congratulations, Scott. I hope you have fun in Milwaukee Black Arts Fest MKE. Is Scott a black person?
1: He sounded like a black man.
0: Okay, because you never know with the name Scott. It can be kind of ambiguous.
1: Yeah.
0: But I want all the different races to go to Milwaukee Black Arts Fest MKE. I want the Asians to go. Franny will probably be there. I want the Hispanics to go. We don't talk enough about the Laotians. Shout out to the people from Laos. The Vietnamese. I want the Vietnamese people and the Hmong.
1: The Hmong will definitely be there.
0: Will they, though?
1: The Hmong be in the hood.
0: They are in the hood, but they kind of keep to themselves.
1: Sometimes. They're pretty nice.
0: The younger generation of Hmong, they're more ghetto than we are sometimes.
1: Yeah, very.
0: The older generation, the ones that came over as refugees after the Vietnam War, they're racist. they don't like the black African-American people, which is shameful and sad.
1: Oh, so the movies were wrong about the Me Love Me Long Time? Me Love You Long Time?
0: Oh, they'll love you so long. No, they will. That's true. That's actually one of my favorite movies, Full Metal Jacket.
1: Yeah.
0: That is probably one of the top 10 best scenes in all of cinema. What do we get for $10? Anything you want. Anything? Anything. Me love you too much. Mwah. Me love you long time. All right, that's enough of that. I can't even keep a straight face today because it's a clown show. Oh, good God. Let's read some YouTube comments. Linda says, why is it called Black Arts Fest instead of Afro Fest? I didn't get the memo because they're two totally different things. African World Festival, Afro Fest. I mean, if that's the case, Linda, just call everything Juneteenth Day. It's a different event. Different structure, different theme. Call it whatever you want to call it. We don't have an African World Festival, which is also quite embarrassing because we are the largest racial group in the city. And all the other, like, smaller ethnic groups, there's a Polish Fest, Italian Fest, Asian Moon Fest. There's all the fests, Irish Fest, German Fest. The Polish have a festival. But the blacks don't have one. That's a shame.
1: Didn't we shoot them all up?
0: No. Couldn't find a sponsorship for it.
1: Oh, okay.
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0: Welcome to Hour 2 of the Truth with Sherwin Hughes. Marquette Law School poll finds almost half of the Democratic primary voters are undecided amid rapid shifts in the race for the gubernatorial nomination. In the Democratic field, 45% of voters are still yet undecided. Hong leads contestants with 26%. Barnes second at 15%. Rodriguez, who is now out of the race, had 11% before she dropped out of the race. Head-to-head polling points to a close final election in November, regardless of the Democratic nominee. Governor Evers' poll numbers tick up, while President Trump's decline to the lowest level of his presidency. A majority of voters say the Republican Party is too conservative. The Democratic Party is too liberal. Two-thirds of Democratic voters say having a candidate who can win the November election is, quote, extremely important. Economic issues continue to be the top concerns of Wisconsin voters overall. A new Marquette Law School poll survey of Wisconsin registered voters find that State Representative Francesca Hong, leading the Democratic primary field, yet a plurality of voters are still undecided as the August 11th primary approaches. Among Democratic primary voters, Hong is the choice of 26%, followed by Lieutenant Governor Mandela Barnes at 15%. Lieutenant Governor Sarah Rodriguez, who dropped out of the race after polling was completed, had 11%, with 2% for Joel Brennan and 1% for State Senator Kelda Royce. 45% are undecided. Milwaukee County Executive David Crowley dropped out of the race prior to the poll being conducted, re-entering the race after it was completed, and so he is not included, which makes sense because of the timing of the poll and when he dropped out of the race and he got back in the race on Saturday. But I think now, for all intents and purposes, and I know this disappoints a lot of people, I think it is difficult for him to make a credible case that he is the one qualified to lead the state and help create a $110 billion biennial budget and fight the Republicans when he has some social media postings that he did not handle the right way. See, this whole thing was a test. I think that voters want to see, how do you act and how do you react when you're in the fire, when you're under pressure? How do you respond to what seems to be a bit of a crisis situation? Because if you know how to come out smelling like a rose in a crisis, then you might be equipped to lead this state and work with a Republican legislature that is not going to be very friendly. I just think that this whole thing was botched. And I know that there are some folks who are very much wrapped up in the emotion of it, and David is their candidate. Even when David dropped out of the race, David was still their candidate. And you might as well stay committed now. Don't cheat on David. You said you were going to vote for him. We'll continue to give your support to him because, quite honestly, I think he actually needs it. Is he qualified to be governor? No, I think that he may have rushed. The whole thing now just seems like a fool's errand, and I can say that because I love the county executive very much. He's a wonderful guy, but just things didn't work. They didn't work out. You know how sometimes the stars align for certain candidates? You know who they align for? Barack Obama. I don't know if Barack Obama could ever get elected ever again using the campaign platform that he had in 2008. And then 2012, his reelection was just a continuation of the policies that he started during his first term. But I don't know if the stars will ever align for another candidate running for the presidency like they aligned for Barack Obama starting back in 2007. I would also argue that the stars aligned for Donald Trump, not once, but twice. Well, it's very, very rare that the political climate is just so, and the campaign strikes the right tone and the right temperature where you are meeting people where they are at and they are trusting you to lead them into better days. I just don't know. Really, any of these candidates. Now, let me say this. I had a conversation with the Joel Brennan yesterday. I think it went okay. It went all right. It was, you know, he answered the questions. I probably got more text messages and phone calls and other journalists writing articles regarding that interview than at least any interview in recent memory. For some reason, they just want to They want to paint Joel as racist. And I'm starting to believe that black people don't know what racism is. Racism is not a white person that says stuff you don't like. That's not really the definition of it. That's if you are in a competition. Okay, let's say a white basketball team beats a black basketball team. Highly unlikely. But let's just say the white team scores 112 points and the black team only scores 68. Did the white team beat the black team, or was it just racism? We can't confuse what racism actually is, race plus power, with the spirit of competition when people are fighting to win over the public's trust so they can go on to higher office. We gotta be real careful with how we use racism, because I think we're at a point right now, and I want to be honest with you, nobody cares. Nobody cares. Nobody cares that racism exists. Nobody cares, like in the grand scheme of things. If you're under the age of 30, I don't think that they care, actually, that affirmative action is gone, the DEI is gone, especially if you are a Caucasian, you're under 30, and you have a low-wage job or no job at all, you're still living with your parents, you can't afford life, you can't afford a car, you can't afford to have an apartment on your own. I don't think that those people, especially if they're white folks, I don't think that they care that black people are also suffering, but suffering an additional variable because of skin color. I really don't think. I also don't think that they're teaching race and the impact of race, the structural and institutional racism. They're not teaching it to kids. These kids can't even write in cursive. These kids can't read an analog clock. I didn't believe that until I saw, like, there's a whole series of postings on Instagram where they take an analog clock, and then some of these people are like, they're in their 30s. How do you not? I think it was 5 minutes after 2. So that means that the little hand is on the 2 and then the big hand is on the 1, right? That's 5 after 2. This lady must have said it was 2:05. What? This is karma, I think. This is just karma for America just being really, really dastardly and greedy and all of our exploitation and all of our imperialism. I swear I'm living in the Twilight Zone. All voters were asked who their second choice would be. When Rodriguez supporters' second choices are allocated to the other candidates, Hong stands at 27%, Barnes at 18%, Brennan at 5%, and Roy's at 2, with still 48% undecided. This is what we need to figure out. Who are half of the voters going to go with come August 11th? Who is going to make the case? Now, Francesca, she's climbing. She's performed well, and she's been in the lead pretty much in every single poll. But she's nowhere near where she needs to be. And there's still half of the voters are undecided. And this makes me a little nervous, because it makes me wonder if the Republicans are going to come in and play some trickery. Are they going to put a whole bunch of dollars and campaign resources behind the candidate that they would prefer to run against in November? And as of right now, I believe that's Francesca. I am worried for that matchup. Because if whoever advances out of the primary, they have to win. And the hardest part is going to be this. If it is not Francesca, her strongest, most ardent supporters, I mean the ones with the pinkest of hair, it's going to be really tough to get them to support a different candidate, especially if that candidate happens to be a little bit more moderate or a little bit more centrist. Newsflash. In the state of Wisconsin, to win a general election, you have to come back to the middle. And I know that's very, very tough for some liberals and progressives to understand. But if you want to win in a general election, you have to give your Democratic nominee the breath to be able to expand their policies a little bit more to the right. Now, I know that people hate that, because you can stay true to your very liberal and progressive policies and just stay true to form and just, stand on business when it comes to your policies. You will lose the election but at least you stood up for what you believe in. Now, we have to take an inventory of this now. Do you want a candidate that is going to be true and authentic and not move and not budge and not compromise and just stay authentic and lose? Or a candidate that does what they have to do so that a Trump-backed Republican does not become the leader of the state of Wisconsin? And for me, that's a very easy question. But for someone who, and most of the candidates that are left in this race are very left of center. I don't know what the hell Mandela is. I think Mandela will do and be whatever he needs to be to rise in the polls. Kelda has lost her whole mind. She don't know what she is. She don't know if she's gay, straight, bisexual. Did you know when she ran against Mark Pocan in the 2nd Congressional District, she put out a tweet that said that she was bisexual because she believed, because Tammy Baldwin used to be the member of Congress in that district. Tammy Baldwin is lesbian. And then Mark Pocan ultimately won that district. Kelda said that she was bisexual. She don't talk about it no more, though, do she? She used to say she was a member of the LGBTQ community. And if you kissed a girl in college, does that really count? Does that make you bisexual if you just get drunk at a bar?
1: A lot of girls that I know kiss girls, and they aren't bisexual.
0: Girls can kiss girls.
1: Yeah, they do it a lot.
0: Not that big of a deal. But if it's politically expedient, like I wouldn't front to be gay to win office, right? Let's just say, I swear every other person is gay nowadays. There's a lot of gays. That's why David Crowley needs to be a little worried about some of his anti-LGBTQ stuff he posted on the Twitter. But whatever, I let him worry about that.
1: Well, yeah, nowadays you don't have to worry about getting killed.
0: Killed by who?
1: Well, just like, you know, back in the day, if you were gay, you know, you'd be more likely to, I mean, it still happens, but you'd be more likely to get exiled from your family, beaten, you know, fired from your job, stuff like that.
0: Oh, they could do all that stuff legally. It used to be illegal to be gay. But if I needed to be gay to win an office, I don't know if I want that office because, okay, let's just say, humor me for a moment. I feel like I should put my bonnet on for this conversation. Don't worry, I'm going to get back to the Marquette University poll. It's basically worthless because it doesn't include David Crowley and it includes Sarah Rodriguez, both of whom are basically out of the race. But let's just say to win over enough voters, it would be favorable. Why am I using myself as an example? Let's say a person knew that they could win an election if they identified with the LGBTQ community. Whatever the district is, let's say there's a lot of LGBTQ people in a particular district. And this person, who might be straight as an arrow, straight as a laser, they're very straight as a ruler, and they identified LGBTQ for political expediency to get elected. Well, then if they got elected, they'd have to be gay all the time, right? You can't front like you're gay to win an election and then get elected. You'd be like, haha, kidding, I'm straight now.
1: They could say they're bisexual or pansexual.
0: What's pansexual mean?
1: Pansexual, you know, you like trans or, you know, gender fluid people, stuff like that. Whoa. And you like men and women. Whoa. You don't really discriminate at all. It's like, oh, I'm pansexual.
0: That's just somebody who's trying to hedge their bets and have more options.
1: Yeah, they got all the options.
0: You know, do you really need that many?
1: Some people, you know, they need,
0: they do need all the options they can possibly get because they may not be enough for just men and women. They need to get, I don't want to be offensive. I don't want to be speaking the David Crowley tweets.
1: Yeah, I don't think you're being offensive. I'm just letting you know of what the, you know, different sexual preferences there are. So I would say those kind of people, they probably like Neapolitan ice cream. You know, they like
0: all the flavors. Hold on, don't bring Neapolitan ice cream into this. It's a totally different world.
1: They're like, I'm just saying they like all the flavors.
0: Neapolitan is the chocolate and the strawberry and the vanilla, right? That's different. Don't you dare. Don't you put that on me, Ricky Bobby. All voters were asked who their second choice would be when how much time do I have left in the show? Oh, we're just still in the second quarter. If I start laughing, it's over. All voters were asked who their second choice would be when Rodriguez supporters' second choices are allocated in other candidates. Hong gets 27%, Barnes 18%, Brennan 5%, Royce 2%, 48% still undecided. Among Rodriguez supporters, 29% picked Brennan as their second choice. 28% choose Barnes, 12% say Hong, and 4% say Roy's, while 26% say they still haven't decided. When she was in the race, Sarah Rodriguez, current lieutenant governor, had the largest percentage of second choices, 25%, followed by Barnes at 20%, Hong at 9%, Brennan 6%, and Roy's 4%. A substantial 35% said they were undecided on a second choice. The exits of Crowley, then of Rodriguez, and the subsequent re-entry of Crowley leave a lot of uncertainty in a race in which many voters had been paying relatively little attention. As the large undecided rate shows, in previous Marquette Law School polls in March, 65% were undecided. Here's what I think hurts Frannie Pants. I think there's something that hurts her. When the Republicans moved our primary elections from September to August, and they did that on purpose, because there was nothing we could do about it. Was I on the elections board when they did that? Or it may have been the year before I joined. I joined the state elections board in 05, so they may have done it in 04. Because here's what the Republicans noticed. When we also had different voter registration rules. You guys know how easy it used to be to vote in Wisconsin before Scott Walker got into office? When I say easy, all you had to do was establish residency for 10 days in the state of Wisconsin, you could vote. So when we had presidential campaigns, because I worked on the 2004 Kerry Edwards campaign, and because Wisconsin was still in that purplish kind of era, a lot of people that came from solidly blue states like California and New York and Illinois would, because their states were blue. There was no campaigning that Kerry Edwards even needed to do in very blue states. So they would send a lot of their people here to Wisconsin to knock on doors and do canvassing and do phone banking and do all of the political organizing because they were from states that were reliably blue. Okay. Our campaign staff on the 2004 Kerry Edwards campaign, because most of them had been here throughout the summer, they could actually register and vote in the state of Wisconsin. Isn't that crazy? Because back then, you just had to be a resident for 10 days. Republicans didn't like that now. And here's the other thing that they noticed, and I think this is potentially hurts Frannie Pants, all right? UW schools, particularly UW-Madison, which is 40,000 people, the vast majority of those young people that attend UW-Madison, probably much more liberal than they are conservative. Not to say that there aren't some conservative college students that go to UW-Madison, but for the last probably 60 years, UW-Madison has been a bastion of liberalism. The fact that the primary election takes place before the young people come back to Madison and move back in to start the fall semester hurts her, because I think she would perform really, really well with that younger cohort of college student voters. So the Republicans knew that, because in previous elections, when we had primary elections in September, the students were back in the UW schools. And when you have hundreds of thousands of UW students that are on campus and able to vote on campus, we know that college students tend to be much more Democratic than they are Republican. And it helped keep Wisconsin a blue state, because our primary elections were when they took place when the students were all moved back in for the fall semester. So the Republicans got rid of that. And then all of a sudden, Wisconsin can become a red or at least a purple state in most elections going back the last, I'd say, quarter century. 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I'll be right back.
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0: 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So go to that website. Sign the kids up for stuff. Keep these kids out of trouble. Maybe somebody will teach them how to read. That would be cool. They couldn't even do my job. You gotta know how to read to do radio. I mean, a little bit. You don't have to be like perfect, but you gotta know how to read a little something, something. You gotta know how to use your brain. You gotta think on your feet. You gotta be logical and analytical. It helps to be a critical thinker. You gotta have a personality, because a radio host that doesn't have a personality is like, I don't know, food with no seasoning. You know what I'm saying? Just a bland chicken breast. So you got to have some personality. We've got some great personalities here on 1017 The Truth. Maybe Shannon and Nitty and Manon Sabir and Jazz Tyler, who has interviewed everyone who's ever lived. She had Cuckoo Cal in the studio not too long ago. I saw a little piece of that interview. Somebody needs to check on Cal, make sure he's okay, because she was giving him his flowers and his accolades, and he was like, send me a Cash App, everybody. I need a Cash App. Don't ask for a Cash App, sir. Don't do that. Do you know who Cuckoo Cal is, Xavier?
1: He's a rapper.
0: Yes.
1: And I heard he had the views and the opinions of the show are strictly of Xavier.
0: That's right.
1: And not Civic Media, but
0: Milwaukee Black Media.
1: Oh, yeah, yes. That's Milwaukee Black Media.
0: That's right.
1: Yes.
0: Them too. Yep.
1: Yes. I heard he's a drug addict.
0: Hey.
1: I said I heard, allegedly, he partakes in a little illicit activities.
0: What really is a drug addict, though? Right, maybe he likes food can be a drug.
1: I don't know. I guess if you're on...
0: Caffeine is a drug.
1: You said he was begging for a Cash App?
0: Maybe he was doing it to be funny, but it came across as really sincere. And I would give him a Cash App. I would send him a couple of few dollars.
1: Yeah, okay.
0: I had an idea once. So for my birthday, and people are usually really nice to me when I have a birthday on a day in which I'm broadcasting. People bring me stuff, food, liquor, lots of liquor, cologne, all sorts of things, right? So I'm thinking to myself, okay, if I have 75 million listeners, which I probably do, I gave either my Venmo or my Cash App out just for the heck of it. And I was like, you know, everybody, it's my birthday. And if everybody just sends me a dollar, I'll be rich. And I gave it out throughout that entire show. And I said to myself, I wasn't even going to check whatever it was, my Venmo or my Cash App. I just wanted to see how generous the listeners are. Because people will inconvenience themselves and come to the Third Street Market Hall. Like my last birthday, y'all showered me with gifts. Very nice of you. I appreciate each and every one of you. Thank you so very much. But this was some years ago where I said, I'm going to give out my Cash App. And if everybody just gives me a dollar, I'm thinking to myself, by the end of my show, I'm going to be rich. Okay? So I ended my show. I like the suspense. I was like, I'm not going to check until I get home. And I'm just thinking in my head, ooh, I'm going to have so much money. What am I going to buy? I'm going to pay off all my credit cards. What am I going to do? Am I going to go shopping? Should I take a little vacation? I'm like, ooh, I'm going to be rolling in the dough. When I got home, I got comfortable too. You know me, I start taking my shoes off and my shirt off when I get home. I said, let me get comfortable so I can, you know, be relaxed when I'm looking at this gigantic dollar amount that I know that my listeners sent me on my birthday, because there's a history of you all being so generous. Do you know how much money I had? $1, and a white dude sent it. Unbelievable, you people. And I know y'all got money. I see some of y'all out in the streets, at the bars, at the restaurants. Oh, y'all spend big money, but you only one person gave me a dollar? I was offended by that.
1: Venmo is more of a, I've noticed more white people do use that than black people. So you should just give out your Cash App.
0: Because I have them all. I got Zelle is my preferred. I like Zelle. But whatever I had, this was years ago. Whatever I had at the time, I gave them all, because I think that my tags are the same on all the platforms. And I only got a dollar. I was like, you black people are cheap. Cheap blacks. All right, somebody got shot in Madison. I got a whole bunch of stuff here I want to share with you. So I think there's a misconception, and I tried very hard to explain to people, because someone's politics are just so, because they are left of center, or they call themselves progressive, or maybe even a democratic socialist, that does not mean that their racial sentiments are that favor advantages for black people. We have to understand that, because it's confusing to some of us. Because somebody votes for Democrats, and you know, the Democratic Party to black people is a party that was okay with bringing up and discussing and creating policies for the issues that arise when you have a nation that is very segregated and divided on race, when you have so many disparities, when you have higher levels of unemployment and poverty and lower levels of education, the Democratic Party is okay with and comfortable with talking about those ideas and suggesting policy fixes for the things that may harm not just the downtrodden, the working class, and the poor, but African Americans specifically. And just one of those could be just the Voting Rights Act or the Fair Housing Act, because we know that there were Jim Crow laws in existence that made voting for African Americans in certain geographic regions of the country next to impossible. There were poll taxes and literacy tests, et cetera, et cetera. I would argue we still have a literacy test going on right now, because the way referenda are worded, you have to have a college degree. They are not worded in a very easy and simple to follow fashion. In fact, the referenda that we have on the ballot coming up in November, I had to read it a couple of times for it to make sense. And we've had numerous referenda on ballots, whether it be asking for more money for the district, or we remember when we had gay marriage referendas on the ballot? It's like voting yes is like saying no, and voting no is like saying yes. And it's confusing for some, because most publications in this country are written between a sixth grade and an eighth grade level, not just because we want sixth graders and eighth graders to read and be able to read and understand current events, is because if you write most publications, newspapers, scholarly articles, whatever the case may be, at a rate higher than eighth grade, most Americans will not be able to read and understand it. So I'm going to take a break, come back. I'm going to share with you some details that might offer a little more clarity on this horrible officer-involved shooting that took place in Madison yesterday. I believe his name is Corey Ruiz. I'm not going to play the video. I think they played a video on the morning show. I don't want to play the video.
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0: Okay, well, I don't want to play it either, because it's a murder, and you don't want to see that. So I'll give you some details on how Madison has racial profiling and arrest statistics that rival that of Milwaukee. So the bias in policing is very, very evident in Madison. And just in case you guys thought it was some kind of liberal, progressive, racial utopia, I assure you that could not be farther from the truth. 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I'll be back shortly.
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0: 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Oh, speaking of Madison, Wisconsin, they got a racial profiling problem in Madison. I never liked that city. I never did. I've had the, I'm going to call it an unfortunate honor, kind of oxymoronic, to work in Madison essentially two different times with two different political positions. And it would have been easier, at least with one of those positions, to move to Madison. There was no way I was going to pack up my life and sell my house in Milwaukee and live in Madison. The people feel inauthentic. It feels like they're performing. It feels like there's a culture of being a veneer for progress. And they come across as very honest and very sweet. It's a lot of hippies, a lot of white people with dreadlocks, which I don't understand. A lot of Birkenstocks, a lot of unshaved armpits, a lot of tie-dye. Parts of Madison feel like 1968. It's just really weird. But it all seems so performative. You know, I was in Madison for the opening of the Black Cultural Arts Center, which still baffles me to this day because the entire Dane County, which includes Madison and Middleton and whatever other little towns they have, Fitchburg, the Sun Prairie, all these little towns, there's only 25,000 Black people in Dane County. That's a really small number. I think I got 25,000 people. So an example would be, I think Sherman Park might have 25,000 people in it. So the entire county of Dane, which includes the city of Madison, only has 25,000 African Americans. And they have a Black cultural arts center that rivals anything that we have here. I find that incredibly peculiar. I know that post George Floyd, Madison has been, it seems, a little bit more intentional with paying attention to racial diversity. Like, they would go above and beyond. And if you looked at some of the statistics, shortly after the murder of George Floyd, Madison appointed more people and hired more people. Some of my personal friends got really high-level positions, corporate positions, professional positions in Madison that I know for an absolute fact were never offered to African Americans before. There was quite a lot of that. You guys remember that? When people liked Black people or they felt really sorry for us. Can I tell you a story real quick? Because I don't know how to feel about this story. I felt uncomfortable for many, many years. I still kind of feel uncomfortable. And the thing about what transpired after the murder of George Floyd, I'm reminded of this thing that people did for me. For me, I didn't get murdered. I'm perfectly fine. I mean, depends. I guess for the most part, I'm okay. So George Floyd was killed, and it was a horrible moment. We all remember it, and the world was very angry and very sad, and there was lots of protests and marches, and some stuff got set on fire, and some police cars got turned over. Milwaukee saw its fair share of tumult. Via social media, a lot of people reached out to me. It was weird because these are people that I probably hadn't talked to in many, many years. You know how you're just connected to people on social media just because you grew up with them, you went to school with them. You don't really engage in conversation with them. You don't hang out with them, but you can kind of witness their life from afar because you're connected to them on the social media, you see. The number of people that reached out to me, hey, Sherwin, just want to see if you're okay. I'm like, yeah, it sucks what happened, but no, I'm good. I'm cool. I'm chilling at the crib. It's COVID time. I'm not really going anywhere, but no, I'm okay. And I kept getting, oh, Sherwin, I just want to make sure you're okay. I don't know what that was because I had never heard any kind of concern from these people ever before, but they were checking on me. And I should take that as, oh, these people, they care about me. But let me tell you the weird thing that happened. Several of my friends that I would say I grew up with them, but probably lost touch as we get older. Like after high school, you just don't keep in touch with certain people. They were sending me money. Like they would send me, one person would send 20, somebody would send $50. Just here you go, Sherwin. What is that reparations? What are you apologizing? Are you like thinking to yourself as a white person all the times that you were racially offensive, or maybe you used the N-word and you thought that you were going to pave your way into heaven by sending me dollars? And so this is what I did with the money. I didn't get a whole heck of a lot. That's probably $300 or $400 I got from just white people that I've known and grown up with. But these are not people that were like friends that I talk to every day. These were people from afar. And so I was like, well, what do I do with this money? So I bought a new lawnmower with George Floyd murder money. This was in the year 2020. It works very well. It's what I use to cut my grass. But I feel somewhat guilty. But not after I do my yard because my yard looks great. I always take pride in cutting my grass because I'm like, oh, I did that. Because I'm real straight with the lines. I like to have my yard be very symmetrical. And it's easy to do because my yard is small. But then I think to myself, if George Floyd was never murdered, like if we just never knew his name, I probably would have to have purchased that lawnmower on my own. But I bought a lawn, because I needed a new lawnmower. And I bought it with George Floyd murder money. Should I feel bad? Because that's not fair. Because nothing happened to me. Yeah, I was sad like everybody else was. And I wanted, you know, reforms to the police, which, of course, we never got. But if the whites are going to send, and they were all white, not a black person didn't send me nothing. Not even a hello.
1: You deserved it.
0: Thank you, Xavier. I got to tell you guys something else. I don't know what gets me in trouble nowadays because I feel like the rules are changing right before my eyes here, but let me say this. So George Floyd's funeral was televised. It's a national televised event, and if I'm not mistaken, the Reverend Al Sharpton gave the eulogy. And I remember sitting in my, my den has got the good sound system in it. I was in the den, and I was watching the George Floyd memorial service because it was a nationally televised event. And I had my phone in my hand because I'm scrolling the social media and just because people are posting clips and posting the live of the George Floyd memorial all on social media. And I got an inbox message. I'm thinking to myself, is it another white with a donation? You know who it was? It was a sales representative for Northwestern Mutual. Hand to God. Swear to God, this is what happened. And they sent me, hey, Sherwin, how are you? I'm like, I'm watching. I didn't know this person, but I checked their profile out. It was a Hispanic fella. He was a Northwestern Mutual life insurance sales advisor, whatever the hell they do at Northwestern Mutual. He said, oh, Sherwin, how are you? What's going on? I'm like, oh, I'm just watching the George Floyd memorial. He's like, I want to talk to you about life insurance. I'm like, I said to him, like, yeah, this is inappropriate. I don't know you. I'm not looking to get a policy from you. He literally said, because of what happened to George Floyd, that should be more motivation for you to start a new life insurance policy. And I had an absolute fit. I cussed him out. I invented new cuss words, okay? And then I was like, I'm not stopping here. I had screenshots of what he said, not what I responded with. That I found out who he worked for, the agency that he worked for, because he's an affiliate of Northwestern Mutual. And I went all the way up the chain and I said, one of your sales representatives that is acting on behalf of Northwestern Mutual tried to sell me life insurance during a televised funeral in which the whole world was paying attention. And I said, this is offensive. It's unethical. It's in poor taste. It was just an awful, awful thing. I said, do you want Northwestern Mutual to be represented by this? And then, of course, somebody called me back. They apologized. They said that the situation would be handled. Fast forward about a year. I'm at 101.7 The Truth. And our first year, we had a big partnership with who? Northwestern Mutual, where myself and Dr. Ken would do interviews with sales reps from Northwestern Mutual because they would advertise their products and their services to our audience. The person that I interviewed was the same person that I made my complaint to about one of his sales reps trying to sell me life insurance during George Floyd's funeral. And so I asked him, I said, whatever happened to that guy that offended me? And I don't think I was the only person he messaged, because he probably was trying to see if he could get a hit, trying to see if he could catch him a fish. A scared black fellow with no life insurance that's watching the George Floyd funeral and think, oh, I'm going to sell a whole bunch of policies, because they make commissions off of those policies, you see. And when I asked the person that I had to interview a part of our Northwestern Mutual partnership, he was like, oh, yeah, he still works for the company. And this is a personal Sherwin Hughes thing. You guys can do whatever you want. But even after that partnership with Northwestern Mutual, I vowed no matter what kind of financial services I need, whatever kind of insurance policy, term life or the whole life or the universal, I would never get it from Northwestern Mutual. That's a Sherwin thing. I got the right to my opinion of where I will and will not spend my monies. It's my monies. I spend my monies where I want to spend my monies. And I thought that was offensive, especially for him not to get fired. The Truth with Sherwin Hughes on 101.7 FM. We'll be right back.
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0: Madison and Milwaukee have both documented significant racial disparities in policing, but the pattern differs between the two cities. Madison generally has lower overall crime and far fewer arrests than Milwaukee, yet black residents are disproportionately represented in police stops, arrests, and use of force incidents relative to their share of population. Milwaukee, of course, shows similar disparities, although they occur in a city with a substantially higher violent crime rate and a much larger African-American population. City of Madison, population 282,000 people. Black population, 7%. White non-Hispanic population of Madison, 71%. This demographic context is important because most disparity analyses compare police actions with the city's racial composition. Let's start with traffic stops. The Office of the Independent Monitor and Madison Police Department have repeatedly found black motorists are stopped at rates far above their share.

0: warning and be let go instead of a citation after comparable non-speeding traffic stops. Black drivers in Madison are more frequently stopped for equipment violations and registration-related offenses than white drivers. Those findings have led Madison city officials to recommend reducing discretionary traffic enforcement for low-level equipment violations because the police are overwhelmingly biased in their execution of those low-level traffic stops. And so we're going to be talking to Colestin Morgan from City Forward Collective at 11 o'clock. But then I want to pick this back up and then talk about the shooting, the killing of Corey Ruiz in Madison. But I want to lay the foundation of how incredibly racially biased policing is in Madison. And you would think for such a left-leaning, liberal, progressive city that they would have at least somewhat mitigated their racial profiling and their traffic stops, et cetera. In fact, it outpaces that of Milwaukee. Milwaukee is better when it comes to equity and traffic stops than Madison is. And it's shocking because in the last couple of elections, particularly state Supreme Court races, and I think this is why there's so much focus on Madison and Dane County, why even in this governor's race, we have two candidates that are from Madison. One is a state senator, one is representing the state assembly, because Madison has been outvoting Milwaukee percentage-wise for Democrats. Meaning, if your campaign has limited options and limited resources, you are better off campaigning and spending your time and your money in Madison than you are in Milwaukee, because the percentage, now there's less people, of course, in Dane County than there is in Milwaukee County, but their percentage of votes that come out of that county are higher for Democrats than they are in Milwaukee. So that suggests a real particular kind of liberalism, but I believe it is just for show. And I oftentimes have to make this distinction between someone who calls himself a liberal and a progressive and someone who is a crusader for social justice and racial equity. They are not the same. The most liberal city in the state of Wisconsin, which is, you can't even argue with it. It is Madison, Wisconsin. If you just look at their voting record, their voting performances, they are decidedly more Democratic than Milwaukee is, but have a worse police black community relationship there than they do here. Let's go to arrest rates. This is from the 2024 annual report from Madison, Wisconsin. There were, now, keep in mind, white people are 71% of the city of Madison. Black people, 7, right? So there are 10 times more Caucasian folk or those that identify as white in Madison than there are black. 10 times. White people are 70% of the population. Black people are 7. 3,264 whites were arrested in 2024 in Madison. 2,245 black people were arrested. Considering the white population is 10 times larger, the arrest rates are relatively similar. 664 Hispanics were arrested, 194 Asians, and 29 Native Americans were arrested in Madison in 2024. Although whites account for more total arrests numerically, this reflects Madison's much larger Caucasian population. Black residents represent 7% of the population, but account for 34% of those arrested in Madison. We'll take a break, come back. I think Colestin is here. I hope he's here. If not, we'll wait till he gets here. I'll talk to him. He's from City Forward Collective. A lot of things he's going to want to share about the upcoming election and where we all should be putting our focus when it comes to education. The Truth with Sherwin Hughes. I'll be right back.
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0: Hi, everybody. Welcome to Hour 3 of The Truth with Sherwin Hughes. And as promised, Celestin Morgan is in the studio. You're the head honcho, executive director of City Forward Collective. Did I get the title right? All right. Always a pleasure to have you in studio, sir. So I don't know if you've been told, there's a pretty significant political event that is taking place. And there are a lot of very important issues that are on the table. And you know, as well as everybody else, that education is one of those top issues. And the state of Wisconsin has the obligation to do what it can to educate the young people in the state of Wisconsin. Before we get into all of the details, you, for folks that who don't know, were a civics teacher.
1: I was. That was my first job out of college. And so
0: I wish you were still doing it, because it's a subject that it literally impacts all of our lives, every single day. Even in death, we're impacted by civics. But people just, they don't know very much about it.
1: Well, look, I have a lot of empathy for my fellow civics teachers that are trying to explain what is going on in this country, in the state, just the last week. But, you know, I would say one thing that has always been important to me is, right, democracy only works for us when we do the work first, right? When we show up informed and have, I get it, lots of drama the last week, polling numbers here, there, and everywhere. Everyone's got something crazy that they did on Twitter a decade ago. All that stuff is, you know, it's entertaining. But at the end of the day, what's in front of us is a really serious choice, right? Who is going to lead our state for the next 4 years? We've got, you know, change in the governor's seat. We've got change coming up and down the ballot, new legislative leadership, because all, you know,

0: both leaders are retiring. Yeah. And, you know, in the meanwhile, you know, we can't afford to be so distracted by the drama of the moment that we lose sight of what's most important for our kids, for our families, for our community.
1: They say 80,000 people have already cast their ballots, and I hope that the enthusiasm of this election continues to tick up. For many, many months, it was very sleepy, but I think now with all of the drama and all of the plot twists, people are starting to pay a little more attention. Obviously, one of the issues is education. There are some pretty severe and drastic differences on educational stances amongst these candidates. And we, of course, have the left flank of the Democratic Party representing, of course, Tom Tiffany, who is one of the most conservative individuals in the House of Representatives. Of course, he has his stances on education. Can you talk about the stances that some of these Democratic primary candidates have on education that very well could be a threat to some of the most vulnerable students, particularly in Milwaukee?
0: Yeah, so, you know, we laid out earlier this spring four things that we think the new governor, the new leadership in our state have to take on. Fixing a broken funding formula that's driving up all our property taxes and not getting enough resources to any of our kids. Ensuring that we address the issues of accountability that need to be addressed for all of our schools and for all of our students to make sure that we're actually delivering outcomes. Challenges at MPS, they are a matter of statewide concern. They haven't gone away. And the fourth issue, which is the one that I think we've started to see some real difference amongst the candidates on, is this question of school choice, right? For a long time, the Democratic line had been, we're going to get rid of the program. It's a scheme, all sorts of, you know, rhetoric that just missed the reality that this was a program, especially here in Milwaukee, right? The pioneers here, the Polly Williamses, you and I have talked before about Dr. Fuller, you know, this, you know, whatever the story is in the rest of the country, that's not our story here in Milwaukee. This is something that our elders and the generations before us have fought for, that those of us, right, I'm raising kids myself now, you're my age or younger in the city, this is how we have educated our kids for a generation. That's not to say it's perfect. We got work to do to make it better, but it is to say that this is not, you know, we're not in the experiment phase anymore. This isn't a scheme. This is one in four kids in Milwaukee. Let me say that again. One in four kids in Milwaukee that are educated using the Milwaukee Parental Choice Program. And yet we've got candidates, you know, three of them this time around, Mandela Barnes, Francesca Hong, and Kelda Royce, who are all running on some form of, and I'm quoting here, responsibly sunsetting or eliminating the program. Now they're all saying, we're not going to do it right away. We're going to do it a different way for Milwaukee than for the rest of the state. One says 10 years. I think another one said 20 to 30 years. You know, the bottom line here is there is no responsible way to take away something that our community has fought for generations to have that is now serving one in four of our students across the city.
1: It's almost universal, especially in Democratic primaries, and it seems that the Wisconsin electorate has shifted dramatically to the left if you look at the candidates that are doing well in the polls. But it's very consistent that the more left-leaning a political candidate is, the more they want to disavow the school choice program, and of course they want the public schools to be fully funded, but oftentimes at the expense of parents having options. And I try and explain to people that most parents exercise school choice in one form or another. And it could be moving to another city, it could be moving to another county, but some parents don't have the ability to just pack up and move and pay a whole bunch more property taxes in Whitefish Bay so that they can exercise that kind of school choice. And it's really, really difficult to break through to folks, to let folks know that these options are very necessary, because it almost seems like they fire back with, well, we're just going to properly fund the public schools. But even if we do that, it still will not be able to produce the outcomes that we can get when parents have the options that they have here. But I want to get back into that in a second. Can you explain to me this funding flaw that needs to be fixed? Because we hear that a lot, and I don't know if people go into enough detail about that. It seems when the school district needs more money, they ask voters for more money, and the voters will vote on a referendum, and our property taxes go up. I don't think that that is a sustainable system. So if how we fund our schools are fixed, what does that look like?
0: Look, so here in Milwaukee, I said one in four are in a private school, right, in the choice program. If I add in students who are in public charter schools, it gets closer to one in two. Nearly half of our kids are in schools that are not funded by MPS. We've talked about this before, right? When that last property tax increase hit everybody's rent or mortgage, only half of our students benefited from it. And so that's part of the problem. We've got this system for how we fund districts that was locked in, 30 years ago under Tommy Thompson, that we have yet to update for the realities that we are now a city where as many kids are outside of the district as inside of it. The we've talked about these numbers before, Sharon, but it's about $200 million this year that the city of Milwaukee as a whole is missing out on because half of our kids are funded one way and half of our kids are funded another way, and those two numbers don't add up. So when we talk about, the need for fully funding and the need for fixing a broken system, there are real challenges that are facing all of our schools. Special education is one that I think lots of us talk about. And like our students who have IEPs, who have special education needs, they're not getting the resources that they need no matter what type of school they're attending. But we also need to have a conversation. What does it mean for Milwaukee to be fully funded? And that means that we're delivering resources to all of our kids, no matter the door that they're walking into. Because the kid, these kids are in many cases, same house, same family. Older brothers at a private school, younger sisters at a charter school, and maybe older cousin who's living with them is at an MPS school. That's the reality. And any of us who live and move around in Milwaukee know that's been the reality here for some time. The challenges, the circumstances that a kid is walking out of or walking back into don't change because of what type of school they attend.
1: Most families have no idea how incredibly political education actually is. For them, they've always had options. We're probably in our second, maybe even our third generation of people that have taken advantage of the parental choice program in one form or another. For a lot of families, it's always been there. And a lot of times they have no idea how big the political fights are over parents having certain options. Kalesan, what do you say to someone that says, well, public dollars should go to public schools? Public money should fund public education, not a religious education. How do you fire back at those?
0: Look, public dollars belong to the public, and these are all our kids, right? We talk about publicly funded students in the city, and if we want to have a conversation about accountability, I'm right there with you on that. But accountability can't be a fig leaf for I'm going to take away choices that the public, right, and in particular Black and Hispanic families largely in this city and this community fought over generational time to have access to. That's the conversation we need to have, right? Not systems, not sectors, but students. That's who those dollars belong to, the public that is seeking to educate our kids in the best way, and that's who we got to be accountable to.
1: They tell me that the money follows the child, and the parent ultimately makes the decision on where that child goes to school. Therefore, public dollars can be used to fund that child's education in whole or part because the government is not establishing religion. The choice is with the parent. For those of you that are wondering what that Supreme Court case was and you think it's a separation of church and state issue, it is not, because it is not the government that's establishing some foundation of religion. It is a parent choosing the best option for their child. And if you have candidates that are running, and some are performing quite well, at least in the latest polls, that want to either sunset the parental choice program over a number of decades, or like Kelda, literally ended on day one, how do we begin to address the challenges in MPS? Because I think that everyone is better served if all of the schools in the Milwaukee public school system are high performing. Why does it seem, even with more resources and more referendum dollars, more tax dollars, MPS is not making the kinds of improvements that you would think with the investments that they are receiving?
0: Look, I'm going to be careful here because I've had a lot to say about MPS in the past. And I actually think there have been some small starts in the right direction. So I want to start by giving credit there, right? That fiscal house was a mess. We all saw that it fall apart. The budget they put forward this year, the steps that they're taking, there is a lot more work to be done, but at least there's some clarity about the challenges that are ahead. I think we're hearing some honesty for the first time in a long time. And part of that honesty is that Milwaukee Public Schools, I could give you the case. You look at the nation's report card, you look at the academic outcomes, it might be the lowest performing urban school district in the country. For Black students in reading, it absolutely is. And if you look at the finances, their numbers, not anybody else's now, $420 million in the deficit lying ahead. What makes any of us believe that that is a system that is ready all at once or in a decade or whatever? You know, no one has actually really laid out a plan in full here because no one's really got an answer to the question I'm about to lay down. But how do we believe that 30,000 plus more students are going to be worked back into that system given the challenges that it faces? I want to see MPS do well. I've been on the record about that. I think we all want to see MPS do better. We need it to do better for our city and for our kids. But the reality is that is not going to happen if we're trying to move 1 in 4 kids in Milwaukee back into a system that hasn't been able to handle the work that it needs to do.
1: Coleston Morgan Jr. is in studio. He is the executive director of City Forward Collective. We're going to take a break, come back. Coleston, are you okay with talking about the candidates and their different positions on parental choice and education? If that's too hot for you.
0: No, not too hot at all. Let's have that conversation because I think more of us need to be focused on it.
1: Absolutely. And we do have an election coming up for those of you that have not been paying attention. Early voting starts next week, Tuesday, at several different sites around the city of Milwaukee. That is going to be July 28th. The election itself is slated for August 11, 2026. 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I'll be right back.
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1: Welcome back to the program. Kalesan Morgan Jr., Executive Director of City Forward Collective, is in the studio. Kalesan, if people want more information or if they want to know how they can get involved, you guys have a website that you want to share with people.
0: Yeah, we sure do. www.cfcactionfund.org. One of the things that we did, and you'll see it right at the top of the page, there is a resource called Where They Stand. You know, like I said before, we've been spending a lot of time sort of in the political drama and the you know, who's ahead in the polls, who's got the best vibes. We want to actually give people a resource, certainly on these education issues, to get down to what have each of these candidates for governor, and we're working on some of the down ballot races here in Milwaukee as well. Where do they actually stand? What are the policy positions that they've laid out? And evaluating them. So you'll find a scorecard right at the page, and then you can click through, and we've got links so that you can see directly on their website or where they set it publicly so that you can actually get your own information, get informed on, you know, in your own ways as you're making your decision about where to vote.
1: Also on your Substack, you have a listing of the current candidates that are still in the race for governor and where they fall on a myriad of issues. So before we get into the details of that, is there a particular candidate that you believe is a threat to educational options for children in Wisconsin? Are there any threats, or are they all reasonable? Are they all, you know, folks that we can work with on education? Or are there some actual threats to how we educate our young people?
0: I'd say there are three groups of candidates. I'm going to set Tom Tiffany and the Republicans aside for the moment, because the energy right now is in the Democratic primary. And in that Democratic primary, the five candidates left, there are two candidates that have clearly put themselves in the position where they're going to support all our kids in all our schools.
1: Mm-hmm.
0: David Crowley, Joel Brennan. The other three candidates, especially on this question of school choice, have said we're going to take up the special interest groups. In one case, literally sent out the special interest groups talking points. That's the way we're going to try and win. Mandela, Francesca, and Kelda. So that's the clear division that we see at the highest level, and that extends across a number of issues, right? When you talk about funding reform, when you talk about accountability, we were talking in the first part of this conversation about school choice and their positions on it, but that's the clear divide. Two candidates that say, I get the system that we have. We need to make it work better for all of our kids. And three candidates that seem to be trying to take us back to the past and refuel some of the fights and divisions that have hurt us in the past.
1: Former Lieutenant Governor and current candidate for Governor Mandela Barnes, when it comes to accountability for student achievement, well, question mark there. When it comes to private school / parental choice program, Mandela Barnes is opposed. When it comes to public charter schools, some of which are very high performing, shout out to Milwaukee College Prep, Mandela Barnes is again opposed. When it comes to the federal scholarship tax credit, Mandela Barnes happens to be open. And when it comes to fixing the broken school funding formula, Mandela Barnes is opposed. Isn't this an interesting case? Because if I'm not mistaken, part of his academic career was spent at one of those parental choice schools, but since he has become a legislator and for a little while an executive, he has been opposed to an educational opportunity that he received. And that's not uncommon. There's other Democrats that have gone to private schools or have sent their kids to private schools, but have been less open to it legislatively. How do you square that circle?
0: Look, I think he actually went to two of them before he went to an MPS school, if I'm recalling his record correctly. And you know, I don't want to just pick on Mandela. Like I said, there are three.
1: Oh, we'll pick on more. Yeah. We just started
0: right,
1: with him.
0: Right. Like, you know, these are candidates, you know, when we talk about, you know, the changes, and we laid out in detail what we think we need to see happen in the funding formula, the funding structure that puts students first. What we're getting instead from these candidates is we're going to fully fund. But nobody knows what that means, as you were saying before, right? We're going to put more money into a system. I talked about it earlier this spring as a leaky pipe, right? Sending more water down a leaky pipe only makes the leaks larger. And maybe the most galling part of this, right, they're all saying, you know, if we get rid of the choice program, that's going to give us the money we need. And the reality is we spend $14 billion in Wisconsin on K-12 education. The entirety of our school choice landscape is about 5% of that, about $700 million. So the math just doesn't math. When you're saying we're going to get to, you know, all these lofty promises, like, you know, just the special education numbers that people want to hit are a couple billion dollars. There's not enough money in the entirety of the choice program to do that. And there are better targets for us to be talking about, things like the There's a school levy tax credit that is twice the size of the choice program, and more than half of that money is going to out-of-state people for their second homes. Like, there are better targets if what you're trying to do is find resources to invest in our students and our schools than going after the schools that are serving, again, nearly one in two families here in Milwaukee, one in five families across the state.
1: Joe Brennan, Accountability for Student Achievement, he supports that. Private school parental choice program, Joe Brennan is open. Public charter schools, Joe Brennan supports those. Federal scholarship tax credit, Joe Brennan supports that. And fixing the broken school formula, Joe Brennan again supports. Francesca Hong, state representative representing a portion of the city of Madison in Dane County. I call her Franny Pants. That's what I call her. When it comes to accountability for student achievement, we got a question mark there. When it comes to the private school choice parental choice program, she is opposed. When it comes to public charter schools, again, Francesca Hong is opposed. When it comes to the federal scholarship tax credit, she is open. And fixing the broken school formula, opposed. Why are so many opposed to fixing something that is broken when it comes to funding our schools? What's the politics of that?
0: Look, everyone will tell you that the system's broken, but everyone's got a different reason for why. Or I was walking you through it a little bit before. I would say, you know, one thing that I would point out here, the candidates that have spent real time in Milwaukee tend to understand this differently. Like, if you live in Madison and only hear things inside the Madison bubble and the Dane County bubble, you look at this world very differently. It's one of the things, we did some polling earlier in the spring, and we saw this pop up in a big way. School choice is a 57% support issue. It's supported in every geography across the state except for Dane County. Public charter schools, 20 points more positive in the rest of the state than they are in Dane County. You know, the candidates whose worldviews are being shaped by the immediate environs of the Capitol, are missing the perspective that those of us here in Milwaukee, those of us who live across the rest of the state, see and understand. And I think that's part of where you're seeing the division, right? They're pushing policies that maybe make sense for Madison, but don't make sense for Milwaukee and don't resonate to the reality of families across the rest of the state.
1: David Crowley, when it comes to accountability for student achievement, support. Private school parental choice program, David Crowley supports. When it comes to public charter schools, supports. The federal scholarship tax credit, support. Fix the broken school funding formula. Well, there's a question mark, but at least he is supportive of all of the other options. Kel DeRoy's, when it comes to accountability for student achievement, we got a question mark. We don't know. She's against the private school parental choice program. She is against public charter schools. She is open to the federal scholarship tax credit, and she is opposed, again, another Democratic candidate opposed to fixing the broken school formula. And then, well, Tom Tiffany, well, you can just go ahead and imagine. What would you encourage parents to do, Kalesin, if they want more information about these candidates and how they potentially could be impacted if a certain candidate wins versus another?
0: Look, I said it before, I'll say it again. Get informed, right? You've looked at the scorecard, and like I said, you can go back and we've got the links to where each of these candidates have laid out their positions. One of the things that's been frustrating about this campaign is, honestly, we haven't had enough policy conversation, right? A lot of these forums have been, you know, thumbs up, thumbs down. We're trying to sort our way through these conversations as best we can to get to the best, you know, best assessment of each candidate. That's why you see some question marks. I'm sure you'll hear some people saying, well, I'm trying to do this. You know, there's nuance in some of their positions that isn't coming out. But I say, get informed. Do the research for yourself. We laid it all out there for you. Make sure you have a plan. You said it before, early voting starts next week if you got your absentee ballot. I mean, maybe hold on to it until the end this time around, seeing everything that's happened. But do make a plan to vote before August 11th or on August 11th.
1: Kalesin, I want to play you something, but you got to put the headphones on. I want you to hear a little something. Just a little something I want to play for you.
0: That's usually trouble here. All right.
1: No, what you got no trouble. I just want you to just take a little listen.
12: In his own words, and I'm not trying to change anybody's mind here, but I think that this needs to be...
1: I hope I don't swear in this.
12: ...into the overall context of...
1: Hang on a second. Let me make sure I'm not using profanity. There we go. We're good.
18: We need to make sure that Vincent, that we are increasing the outcomes, making better outcomes at Vincent, but are we in a position where we're going to tell somebody that they can't send their kid who has an opportunity to thrive at Wisconsin Lutheran? Like, That's not something that I want to be able to take away, that I'm in any position to take away from families in Milwaukee. And
12: that was Joe Brennan. He was just saying he doesn't want to be able to take the choice program away. I just wanted people to hear that.
0: But
12: think he can't win?
0: I don't know who can win and who can lose. Right? We follow the polling. We do our own. I'm as lost as everyone else out here at this point in time in terms of who's in front, who's in back, because everything has shifted so much. What I do know is that these issues matter, right? You're hearing from Joel. You'd hear something similar, I would suspect, from David, a perspective that says we need to make the system work better, but we also recognize that this is the system that we got. And that's a very different point of view and starting point in the conversation, at least on K-12 education, than you're hearing from some of the other front runners in the field. And I think that matters, right? Like, at the end of the day, when we are in the privacy of the voting booth, we got to get past all the, you know, tweets and polls and the rest of it and get down to that question. Are we okay with a governor that wants to take away the right of a family on the north side of Milwaukee to find whatever the right school is, if that's MCP, if that's a Milwaukee or Wisconsin Lutheran, or if that's Vincent?
12: For another twist of irony, since we've been having this conversation, I just received a fundraising text message from none other than Alexandria Ocasio-Cortez. So she's texting Sherwin Hughes asking me for money. 49% of MPS schools are below lowered state expectations versus 16.5% of private schools and 9% of public charters. MPS faces a looming $400 million fiscal deficit. The district is not ready for 45,000 additional students. Wisconsin spends $14 billion every year on K-12 education. The funding formula is broken and must be reformed. Milwaukee's North Side is in an education crisis. A generation of failure demands action. For more information on these topics and what you should be looking for in the candidates, go to cfcactionfund.org. 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Mr. Celestin Morgan Jr., thank you, man, for being here. Appreciate you.
0: Of course. Thank you for lifting up this issue.
12: Doing my best. The Truth with Sherwin Hughes will be right back.
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0: Some of you have probably seen the very disturbing video of an officer involved shooting in Madison, Wisconsin, of Corey Ruiz. These are very emotional situations, and it's very easy for us to already have our minds made up because of the history of violence that exists between Black people and brown people in the police. It's not even really brown people. Latinos don't get shot a lot. It's just Black people get shot way more by the police. But it's a gray area, and it's tough because you have to use logic and you got to be objective. And the guy had a knife, and then somebody said he didn't have a knife, but then he did have a knife. And then they say that the officer was injured by the knife. I know this much. If uniform officers are on or even off duty, and they are trying to, what we call, effectuate an arrest, and there is a lack of compliance, number one, ladies and gentlemen, that is a problem. Number two, if there is even the suspicion of a weapon, this gives the police officers, and this might be contrary to what people may believe, the ability for self-defense. Do you know the same self-defense law that all of us as citizens can use? Police are under that same self-defense law. And then there's the questions of, well, did they have to shoot them three times? But then there'll be other situations where officers will empty their clips, right? When Christopher Manning shot Dontre Hamilton, that was 14 shots. We always complain about the number of shots. And as I understand it, and most folks that aren't familiar with firearms and using firearms for self-defense, you discharge your weapon until the threat stops. And shooting someone, as someone would suggest, oh, you shoot him in the leg, you shoot him in the knee, that does not necessarily stop the threat. In that moment that I hope none of you are ever in, I hope I am never in that situation. I am much more likely to walk away or seek a peaceful resolution, because there's no way you're not a changed person. Even if you are trained law enforcement and you are acting to defend yourself, other law enforcement, and the public, there's no way that you are the same after that. But you have to discharge your weapon until the threat stops. And sometimes shooting someone in the leg and the knee, first of all, you might miss. Those are small targets. And I know this is also very difficult for people to try and understand, because we don't ever want the police to shoot anybody unless we are under threat. If that is the case, we want the cops to blow everybody away. But in seeing that video, it is very, very hard to side with the number of officers that were there on the scene. And you would think that with the number of officers that were there, they would be able to subdue Mr. Ruiz and not have to use deadly force. It is always fascinating when someone gets tased and it has no effect. And there are some situations where you see somebody get tased because the officers will announce it. They'll say taser, taser, taser, and you'll hear the discharge of the taser, and people will boom. They'll just fall completely flat. There are some people that get tased and they aren't fazed by the tase. I wonder what kind of person I would be. I've often wondered what it would feel like to get tased, probably until I get tased, and then I would immediately regret it. But the vast difference in responses between people that get tased is, it's startling, because there are some people that may be charging at a law enforcement officer. They get tased, they'll discharge both darts, and the person does not stop. They do not slow down. And there's other people that they hit the floor immediately. But this is a really tough situation, especially made worse because apparently the Madison police don't have body cameras, so you don't get the subjective view of the officer. Cell phone videos of a police officer's fatal shooting of a man in Madison, Wisconsin, which Newsweek has reviewed, show the moments leading up to and after the officer opened fire in the middle of an intersection on Wednesday. The shooting quickly prompted protests in the city, with crowds marching to the state capitol on Wednesday to demand accountability. Two cell phone videos of the shooting captured by witnesses have circulated on social media. Madison Police Chief John Patterson said at a news conference yesterday that the footage circulating online was only one perspective of what happened, adding it is not the full overview of everything. The man the police officer shot and killed had injured the officer with a knife while resisting arrest, Patterson said. The police chief added that the man who died was in his 30s but did not release his name. We now know his name as Corey Ruiz. In a statement provided to Newsweek, Wisconsin State Representative Sheila Stubbs, confirmed the name, Corey Ruiz. Quote, I am deeply saddened and disturbed to hear of the death of Corey Ruiz after he was fatally shot by a member of the Madison Police Department. This never should have happened. Mr. Ruiz should still be alive, the representative said. Witnesses to the shooting have questioned whether the use of deadly force was necessary. Michael Dubek, who filmed the shooting, said he did not know the details of what led to the encounter, but quote, from where I was standing 10 feet away, that looked awful, an awful lot like an execution to me, he told Wisconsin Public Radio. Francesca Hong also joined the large group of protesters yesterday, and she originally took some heat by calling it an officer-involved shooting. And she took heat because she didn't call it an execution. I'm not judging this situation because I don't want to react without having all the information. And I'm just a person with a microphone and 101.7 The Truth in Milwaukee. I probably never will get all of the information. But if what we have been told and what has been reported thus far is true, ladies and gentlemen, it really should be common sense that if you are armed, yes, with a knife, and I've heard so many ridiculous comments, well, the guy only had a knife. They didn't have to shoot him. Do you know that you can deliver a fatal stab wound when somebody is 30 feet away in less than 2 seconds? A knife stabbing somebody, hitting a major artery, is an absolute death sentence. So please don't minimize the damage that someone can do with a knife. And if you have a weapon in your hand and you happen to injure a police officer, they are going to kill you. And I know it adds to the narrative because he was black and here we go again, but we have to look at the totality of the circumstances. I don't want any of you to have an encounter with the police that does not go any differently than this. Hi, do you know why I pulled you over? You're supposed to say no to that question, by the way. You're supposed to say no, because they're the ones that pulled you over. You don't, because they ask you that, and you end up admitting to something that the officer didn't know. Do I need to do it? I used to do these every few months. I do a segment on how you handle yourself during a police encounter, because I don't want us to forget. Like, there's a protocol where you can hopefully get out of a police encounter safe. So they'll pull you. Hi, do you know why I pulled you over? You're supposed to say, no, officer, I do not know why you pulled me over. They're also going to ask you questions to test your, what's the word that I'm looking for? Your cooperation. They're going to ask you something like, well, where are you going? Where are you? Because that's how they sound. Where are you going? Where are you coming from? Here's what you say to that. Officer, I do not feel comfortable talking about my day, but I will gladly provide you my insurance information and my driver's license. Do not engage in conversation with them. They're trying to test and see if your speech is slurred. They're trying to figure out information about you. Don't engage in conversation with them. You don't know that cop. That cop is a stranger. Don't reach for anything. Keep your hands on the wheel. Don't make any sudden movements. If you have to grab for your wallet, like I keep my wallet in my butt pocket right here where my butt is. I say, officer, I'm going to reach for my identification with my right hand. My wallet is in my back pocket. You gotta let them know that you're reaching. But what I typically do if I'm getting pulled over, and I knock on wood, I do not want to get pulled over. Not even a little bit. As much mess as I've talked about the police, I do not want to have an encounter. When they pull you over, there's usually a lag time from when they actually get out of their vehicle and approach yours. in that amount of time, I have my driver's license ready. Here's another thing that I'll do, and I highly suggest you do that. Roll down all of your windows. That's particularly smart if you have tinted windows like Sherwin, because if my windows are rolled down, I'm not advertising the fact that I've got deeply tinted windows. It also allows the officer to see everything that is in my vehicle, like if I have people in the back seat, et cetera, et cetera. It's just a really good measure to make sure that you are on the safe side of things. So I'm going to take a break. I'm going to come back. Al's going to give his opinions on the issues of the day. Looking forward to hearing from him. 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I'll be right back.
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10: I'd rather be with you.
0: Hello, Al. How are you doing today?
11: I'm doing fine, and I hope everybody's having a wonderful day. You know, I think what we're trying to figure out, you know, they always say they had a weapon. But when we look at the man in Grand Rapids, Michigan, handcuffed on the ground, got 3 bullets in his back, and they let the German Shepherd gnaw on his neck like beef jerky, no uproar. Or, you know, if the boy in the back of the squad car, Arkansas, handcuffed and still got a bullet in the head, I guess he shot himself. Or, you know, the man who was in his car in Washington sleeping and he wake up to 100 bullets. But then when it comes to Savannah Davenport, that's whooping ass on that police officer and drag her down the stairs while holding that head with all the spritz, she don't get 100 bullets in her face. Or when Jim John Jones Sikorsky pull out that AR-15, hey, brother, let's talk about it, brother. Or, you know, the man already handcuffing the white woman who got on 65 pounds of foundation and MAC lipstick makeup. Shut up. You know, they got all this aggression. But when it comes to them people with them 32 characters in their last name, they always go the extra mile, you know. So that's what we try to understand. You know, when it's black, you get your hair blown off, your blood going through the hair like raindrops, and it's always, you know, or suicide or something like that. Or, you know, we just try to understand the differences between it's black, but when it's white, we got to talk to you and make sure you okay. And we're going to take you to Burger King to get you a Whopper with cheese, a large fried barbecue sauce, and a nice-sized Coke. Moving forward, I was going to ask you, is Mandela Barnes going to come on your show while he's making them dry-ass peanut butter jelly sandwiches?
0: No.
11: Because we trying to figure out, like, when he going to bring his goddamn black ass on the truth. Because, you know, we the colors and the blacks that you don't ask with, we want to know if you legit to fit the position. Matter of fact, you can come when it's daylight and you just may show them colors you don't mess with is white. Because we just want to see. We want to see to understand that now. You know what I mean? You know, so much ignorance and, you know, so much ignorance and Uncle Ruckus Bull Sugar Honey Iced Tea. We want to know why he don't F with the colors. Because the only time he F with the colors when he talked about his mama had an abortion. That's nobody goddamn business anyway. But if you want to portray yourself for the whites, you can come on down here when it's daytime and F with the blacks. That's all we're trying to find out from the police to Mandela Barnes in that 5 o'clock shadow.
0: I don't have
11: what you think about that?
0: I don't have any plans to interview him. He has not requested, nor will
11: he. Well, you know,
0: he won't come on my show. Maybe another person's show, because I have openly and vehemently disagreed with most of his policy stances. And also, there's a certain constituency that he is trying to motivate. And quite honestly, Al, it's not us. And if he doesn't want our votes, and if he believes his pathway to the nomination goes around and not through the black community, then I don't want to waste his time or yours.
11: Okay, because I was going to say I was going to donate some raw ground beef and some onions, you know, and bring him some fried water. And he can talk to the colors. Okay, only thing we just wanted to see where he go, but don't call on the colors when the wife's getting ready to whoop your ass. You take your ass whooping like a real OG. Have a good one, everybody. Bye-bye.
0: Bye. Said he was going to bring him some raw ground beef and some onions. Oh, those are cannibal sandwiches. There are many things in this life that I don't understand. Okay? I just don't understand certain things. I don't understand how someone can feel like a they-them. But I'm not, it's not a bad thing. I'm just sure when Hughes just doesn't understand it, okay? I don't understand that.
12: Bruh.
0: I don't understand raisins in potato salad.
12: Damn.
0: I also don't understand how it's a holiday favorite delicacy of the Caucasoids where they literally take raw ground beef, put it on a piece of rye bread with

0: two or three of them. Okay, put them on a little plate.
1: Then take it to the microwave and microwave, and you have a hamburger. I microwave my cannibal sandwiches. I'm not eating raw meat. That's disgusting. You know that they used to say that back in the slavery times, they used to eat us?
2: Yeah.
1: I think that the cannibal sandwich reminds them of when they used to eat us. Also, younger whites, ask your parents, or if you're lucky enough to still have them, your grandparents, what they call Brazil nuts. You know, the little flavorful nut, kind of like a macadamia nut, but with a much more robust flavor. No, go ahead and ask them what they call those. That also was a reference to cannibalism.
2: Didn't the whites eat Nat Turner after his rebellion?
1: I think they did. They taught him a lesson.
2: Yeah, they thought he had superpowers because he killed so many of them.
1: That's a terror. I wouldn't want to eat a person. What do you think people taste like?
2: Well, you got to think, they don't think of us as humans. They think of us as some kind of...
1: food.
2: Yeah.
1: Apparently.
2: Well, you know...
1: I'm probably succulent and delicious. Like, there's no way I'm not delicious. Hey.
2: That wasn't me.
3: It tastes so good.
1: Hey, wait a minute. That was the lady that was going to bring us the booyah. She never really told me what was in it.
2: Yeah.
1: Might have black toes in
2: it. Yeah, probably black lungs and black feet.
1: But what part of the person would you eat? Like what? Like
2: the thigh, bicep, butt cheek, breast.
1: Breast would be too fatty. I mean, some nice shoulder meat.
2: Yeah. The booty cheek would be the one I'd be trying to eat.
1: You already eat booty.
2: Oh, yeah.
1: So, you
3: know. It tastes so good.
1: That's disgusting. You guys.
2: You know, they're clean, you know. You know.
1: Hey, like, wait a minute. Make sure you guys
4: all up in their booty hole.
1: Sign up for the Hughes Views 414 YouTube page. I'm just so disappointed by everything that is happening, all the stuff that's going on. Can we just get through this election? The only thing left to happen in this primary election is somebody dies. That's the only thing.
2: And you just jinxed someone.
1: I don't want anybody to die, but like, what else could happen? No, I don't want to even speculate on it. I just...
2: Maybe some more things come out.
1: There's opposition research on Mandela. And
2: yeah, I heard that.
1: If they drop it, it'll be bad. And I don't know if it'll hurt his campaign. I don't believe that he's going to get enough votes if he can mobilize enough people to get him through the primary. But I just hate to see these political campaigns be so incredibly inconsistent, because when it's all said and done, we do need to elect somebody that can provide solid policy foundations so that we can improve the quality of our lives. Thank you for listening. Lunch break is up next.
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7: And one thing about me, I'm a tough cookie, but I know what I can't do. And I'm not suffering, all right? I fought my whole life. I'm all right.
8: Excuse me, Cletus. How about this, man?
7: Yeah, I wasn't doing it. So I was like, I'm not paying $1,000 to sleep on somebody's couch.
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9: My way of thinking is that the parents do all they can, but once the kids leave out that door, whatever have you, they make their own decisions. I don't care if you're 9 or 99, it's still your decision about the situations that you get involved yourself in.
10: We talking about taxpaying citizens. Look into their taxes. Look into this. We talking about elected officials doing backdoor deals, and somehow she still want to blame immigrants. That's what we talking about right now. We following the money, and you still want to blame black people and immigrants and welfare and all of these things for policies and backdoor deals that put poor people in worse position.
6: Now, live from the American Family Insurance Studio at the 3rd Street Market Hall.
7: Like you said, they want to pad their pockets, but they need a reason to push things through. And I guess the low-hanging fruit is, okay, well, this is a problem, right? Y'all want to fix the problem, and they just hope nobody looks into it like, wait, when did food trucks become an issue?
6: Here are your hosts, Ray Nitti and maybe Shannon.
10: What up, y'all? What up, y'all? What up? What up? What up? What up? What up? How y'all feeling? It is your boy, Ray Nitti, and my homegirl, Maybe Shannon, on the Lunch Break on the award-winning 101.7 The Truth. Shannon, how you feeling?
7: Man, I'm feeling great. 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Okay. 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And me, Maybe Shannon, all platforms. And you know what you need to do when you follow me? Wish me a happy birthday. I got my new wig on. Call me Beyonce. Yeah, that's all. Hey, that's what I wanted to get to. No.
10: Man, happy, she said, we ain't gonna wait for Ray to wish happy. I'm wishing myself happy birthday. Happy birthday, Shannon. Happy birthday, Shannon, man. Hope everybody is making sure that they tune in and wish Shannon a happy birthday. She brought the wig out for us today. Appreciate you.
7: I did. I was like, you know what y'all deserve. Y'all deserve to see the Beyonce joint or whatever. Let me bring the Beyonce wig out for the boys. And we, hey, y'all, dang.
10: Did you name it yet? Did you name the wig?
7: This Beyonce.
10: Beyonce.
7: You y'all named asked it. I'm going to name it Beyonce or whatever.
10: Beyonce.
7: You know, y'all asked. Now I'm like, dang, I got to start naming my wig. Even the boys at the radio station know you're supposed to name your wig, so now got to be more responsible.
10: Man.
7: Responsible wig owner.
10: Busy. Responsible wig owner is hilarious. We got a very busy day today. Huge busy day today. Once again, 2-8-4-8-4. I'm tripping. Once again, 833-212-1017 is the number to call. 833-212-1017 is the number to call. You can text that phone number as well if you can't, you know, if you don't have the time to actually call, you can send a text. If you want to text, happy birthday to Shannon as well. On the line, we'll get that on. Shouts
7: or
10: out to
7: if you want to cash at me, I'll drop that later. Don't worry.
10: Shannon is on one today. She got an Ethernet cord. She's showing out today. Shouts out to Vanessa 7693. Said happy birthday, princess. Shouts out to Jasmine West. She says, hey y'all, let's go. Birthday wig. First man 414. Happy birthday. Happy birthday anniversary, sister. Okay, yeah. How y'all doing today, man? We got a very, very interesting show, man. Few things we're going to talk about. We do have Dave Hollister from Black Arts Fest, who's headlining Black Arts Fest MKE, calling in today at in a little bit, actually. And I do want to talk about the burner. I do want to talk
7: the
10: about
7: burner.
10: The burner account.
7: Oh.
10: I'm going to talk about it. I got to talk about it, right? We got to be.
7: Listen,
10: we gotta
7: you
10: be
7: got to.
10: First of all, the views and opinions of this show, The Lunch Break, and Ray Nitty,
7: that
10: maybe Shannon.
7: Be a drop for us.
10: It's actually in the beginning of the show. But the views and opinions expressed on this show does not reflect the views and opinions of Black Media Trust or Civic Media. These are the views and opinions Milwaukee Black Media. These are the views and opinions of Rogenio Alejandro Boynes and Shannon. I don't know your last name, Shannon. So
7: they don't need to know all of that.
10: I'm a Alejandro.
7: Like yours anyway.
10: Sherwin is like, look, that's your name?
7: Alejandro.
10: Yeah, Rogenio Alejandro Boynes. These are the views of me. Sherwin is waiting too. Sherwin never waits this long. He never waits this long, bro. Sherwin is out the door. So we also going to talk about what's happening in Madison as well. And we do want to talk about what we said we were going to talk about, mental health and the importance of therapy in the Black community. And we're going to talk about, Shannon, what you doing for your birthday today, man. So.
7: It's my birthday.
10: How much time we got? We got a little time before we come. Okay, 6 minutes. So, burner account. Let's get it out the way, right? If you haven't heard, you saw some posts that went out about David Crowley and a burner account that a group of homies had access to. Yes, a group of homies had access to this account. Initially, it started up for promotions. Used it for club promotions. If you was a part of that time back in 2010 and 2011, 2014 era, you know, we was promoting many nightclubs and social media was just starting to bubble. And Crowley was the youngest of us who understood social media a little bit more, so he was asked to create an account. Others had access to that account. Everybody did not, you know, everybody wasn't mature. Some people posted some immature things on said account, all right? And he also expressed some things with me on that account as well, where he tagged me in it, where he was talking about his parental journey with thinking he had a kid that wasn't his. And he shared that on there. So, yes, it was an account. A few people had access to it. Few people posted on it, and unfortunately, some members are no longer with us. And I had to call one of the homies, the mother of his child, before I spoke about this, because I think it is important that we, you know, respect certain people that aren't here. You feel what I'm saying? And that's the truth about it all. And the truth is, these was so long ago. So long ago. I didn't even remember all of the details. You know what I mean?
7: They talk about it like it was him as like a fully grown adult. And like I made the point yesterday, like you got 40-year-olds saying whatever on the internet and be like, well, it's social media. Like that was 15 years ago, y'all. I do realize that my daughter was born in 2011. She's going to be 15.
10: Yeah, but you know, all is fair. All is fair in politics. Okay. So touche. All is fair in politics. And you know, I know, bro. Everybody that know, bro, and they know he would not say these things that they're trying to attest. And
7: yeah.
10: So I'd like to know you all's thoughts. You know, how do I want to phrase this? DJ Brother Z, the GOAT. How do I phrase this question for our listeners? How much grace do you give people from social media when they were younger? I think is that a fair question? How much grace do we give people from social media when we're younger? Because there's so many situations happen where you have, I remember we had a pitcher from the Brewers who had a Twitter account, burner account that ended up saying a bunch of things and, you know, they just attested it to something racial or whatever the case may be. And some was just like, oh, yo, it was when he was younger, he was a teen and so forth. And, you know, people aren't the same as when they were to 2010. So, you know, that's my question. I posed it. Somebody said, what's up, cousin? A lot of happy birthdays in the chat. Anita Nicole, what up? She said, happy birthday. She said, what up, cousins? What up, what up, what up, y'all? 833-212-1017 is the number to dial. We got Dave Hollister calling in a few, but we talking to everybody here. He said, what did the pitcher account say and how old was he? The pitcher account, I don't remember it. Don't make me tell you a lie. I don't remember what the pitcher said, but it was derogatory terms. It was like using the N-word or something like that, but don't quote me on that. And once again, the views and opinions of this show are the views and opinions of Ray Nitti and maybe Shannon only. And that's a great question. Dylan says, are athletes held to the same standard as our political officials? That's a great question. So Shannon, what's your thoughts? Talk to me.
7: Like I said, it's like, what were y'all in y'all 20s? I'm a whole different person than who I was in my 20s, like even if it was the early mid 20s. And then 15 years ago, that ain't even like, even if you take away like, oh, y'all wasn't in y'all 20s, whatever. 15 years ago is a very long time. And like you said, when you're promoting clubs, it's a whole different cadence than when you're promoting politics and stuff like that. You very loose with what you're saying. It's just a different like persona you even put on. I don't know what was said on those accounts. I didn't really look into it just because I feel like it's 15 years ago isn't something that should matter right now. You know what I'm saying? Especially on an account from what I've heard described as like a social media account for a bunch of friends that were promoting clubs.
10: Yeah,
7: I ain't gonna find nothing political on there that I'm looking for. So why would I be paying attention to that? And then just what, yesterday, a few days ago, when we talked about people from certain sides attacking you on social media, it was, oh, it's just social media. But now we holding them accountable for some social media posts from 15 years ago, not an adult that's running for governor. We're holding somebody that was promoting clubs accountable for, you know what I mean? It's just not, and I personally don't feel like it matters right now. It just doesn't.
10: Yeah. So, and yeah, we was like, man, I think back then I was 24, maybe. I might have been 24.
7: Exactly.
10: I might have been 24.
7: Like, when I was 24, I know I was full of it. You know what I'm saying? I was, man.
10: So, yeah.
7: In our 20s, making social media accounts and stuff, you got to, man, what? People was clowning back then. People didn't understand the repercussions of social media and, like, the weight that it carried and stuff like that. And at 20-something, you don't know who you want to be or who you're going to become and what ways you should speak in public or what could be, you know,
10: right,
7: you know, held against you later. But
10: right. So yeah, man, that's the story behind it. And I try not to go too in depth because of, you know, we do got a homie that was connected to it as well. And he's not here to say his piece, and I don't think it's that important of a of a thing, but I do think it was something that needed to be spoken about, especially by me, somebody who's been extremely vocal. So I can't, you know what I mean? I can't be 1 foot in, 1 foot out, to keep it a buck with you. But should we go to break real quick? Will, don't go anywhere, y'all. We'll be right back. This is The Lunch Break with Ray Nitti and maybe Shannon on The Truth.
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1: What up, y'all? Welcome back. Welcome back. This is the lunch break with Ray Nitty and Maybe Shannon. Happy birthday, Shannon. Yeah.
2: It's the birthday edition. It's our birthday. Yeah, Dutch Bros then gave me a free drink.
1: On the award-winning 101.7 The Truth, located in the heart of downtown, live from the American Family Insurance Studio. 833-212-1017 is the number to call. 833-212-1017 is the number to call. Call, wish happy birthday. Share your thoughts on what we was just talking about as well. And yeah, let's have a good time. We gonna go ahead, Shannon.
2: I want to know if anybody ever had a fake account. We could talk about that because I know most of these people have had a fake account. Stop playing crazy. Look, man, I might be getting jumped with a fake account I had in middle school. Man, class owed me my one.
1: I definitely remember when Four Loko had just came out.
2: Dude, I've heard stories about that. What was going on? Y'all was on the Four Lokos when y'all made that bag.
1: No, I was about to say, I definitely made like another, chill out. I was definitely I created a dang on a Four Loko account because at that time, you know, people was just like creating accounts fast just to get the popular account for a company or something and then try to sell the account to them. Yep. Four Loko ain't want nothing to do with that dang on account. It was like, you can have that. Right. We'll be Four Loko too. Guru said, this is crumbs. There's a rat on the camp. And they are here offering cheese. Man, Guru, the views and opinions expressed on this show does not respect the views and opinions of, right. We got the caller online. Caller, how you feeling?
3: I'm feeling really good, man. And happy birthday to Shannon today.
1: Hey.
3: Who is speaking wisdom, because in my opinion, what she just talked about is the growth of becoming a year older every year.
1: Mm-hmm.
3: And as long as whether it's an athlete or a politician, as long as the things that they are saying doesn't cross the line that Josh Hader did cross, that, you know, if you're even at 15 saying certain racial epithet about other people and speaking in a very ornery and mean way, that might be a family tradition that would have to be examined.
1: Mm-hmm.
3: Because there are a lot of people who are raised to be, millions of them, to be a certain way against other people for real silly reasons. That should be examined. But something that a single man, for example, would talk about, Ray, is different. You know, Mr. Crawley probably definitely wasn't married at that time. So the way that you might discuss a party as a single man who's promoting a party is always going to be different. And only foolish voters or non-voters would make that be a disqualifying factor for Mr. Crawley, who has done a lot of positive things for the community. And no matter what, whether he gets in or out of the race, he gets to talk about the issues that I think he's more wise about than many of the other candidates.
1: Yes, sir. Yes, sir.
3: So she just talked about growth. In 5 years, everybody that's, all you guys sitting in the studio, myself, will be different people, will be smarter. So will Mr. Crawley and hopefully all the people who have negative comments about it.
1: Appreciate you, the caller, as always. Part of the lunch break family. Yeah, man, growth is a amazing thing. I know I'm for sure not the same person I was 5 years ago. I'm not the same person I was last week, if we being honest. Yeah. It's a lot of growth
2: that
1: happened.
2: It's like every day we wake up and grow. Like, at no age do you ever stop growing and no age do you ever stop learning. Like, it's just... Like he said, some things are deeply rooted. If we talking about what is not excusable and what's excusable,
1: mm-hmm.
2: Look, for instance, some people in them Epstein files, well, it was 100 years ago. You was doing some horrific things. Mm-hmm. That's different. Like, we talking about a social media account where they might have said some childish off the wall stuff that people were saying. Like,
1: mm-hmm.
2: It was different than being.
1: Not making excuses. It was a group of people though, and I gotta be honest about it.
2: Yeah.
1: But you know, and growth is important.
2: People, so be. Yeah, what is it? Grasping at straws.
1: I'm a fair believer that, you know, in politics, man, it's a all gloves off sport. And that's what we're seeing being played out. And the views and opinions expressed on this show does not necessarily respect the views and reflect the views and opinions of Civic Media. But yeah, man, I think growth is important. Long as we're making sure that we're growing every day. Dylan said, I'm trying to grow with Shannon. Happy birthday, girl. Calm down. Y'all be. Shannon, go take the wig back off, please.
0: He's frozen.
1: Shannon went to go take the wig off because Dylan is getting too excited. He blowing kisses in the chat. Jesus. But while Shannon readjusts.
2: Look, I was over here yelling, represent. It's represent. I'm back.
1: Man, yeah, I was just, the real story is Ray Holt. Chill out, bro. Said the real story is Ray Holt's name. Yes, that's my real whole name. Rahenyo Alejandro Boys. Chill out, Guru, dog. Guru, you was a lot more entertaining when you was being, when you was the opposite view. Now you talk about my name, man. Chill out. My daddy gave me that name. But while we wait on Dave Hollister, don't forget, y'all, that, man, Black Arts Fest MKE is coming up, and he is headlining. Man, I have some Dave Hollister songs, low-key. Favorite Girl, we might have to clip that up. I might use that as a drop this week. It's a part in the song where he be like, leave me alone.
2: You gotta play that when they be commenting under your stuff.
1: Like, quit calling me. Oh, man. The Guru said, I'm going to fall back. Nah, man, we appreciate all the love, man. We appreciate it, man. We appreciate all the back and forth. We surely do. Well, while we wait, man, I want to talk about the Madison, the incident that happened in Madison, right? And I know it's heavy. It's heavy around it, right? It's extremely heavy. And we've seen it over and over again, multiple stories, right? And Tony Robinson in 2015, was 19-year-old back in the day. And now we have yesterday. And I'm trying to figure out how to delicately talk about this, right? Because I know it's a lot of emotions. 833-212-1017, 833-212-1017 is the number to call. And I think it was very timely, Shannon, that yesterday you brought up the conversation about therapy and mental health, right? Because I'm, as a community, as a society, I am almost sure this is like so exhausting to have to relive and redeal with these emotions over and over and over again in society. And how are we processing this information? How are we carrying it on a daily basis? How do we deal with the ways of society that presses on our mental, sanity? And I think today's conversation about therapy is going to be so important because we as a community need it, Shannon. And I just like to, get your thoughts on this on your birthday.
2: Yeah. So I think even the other day when the caller, I think his name was Kevin, called in, and he was just like, man, like, we need somewhere to go. We need people to talk to, because every time you see it, it's just like you carry your weight around all day, not even all day, for weeks. And then, like, before you can get out of that slump, another Black person has been killed or assaulted or something like that, that you just can't get away from. And at the same time, you see our white counterparts do the same things or be in the same situations and walk away scot-free. So it's just like, man, it's almost like we're drowning and we can't catch our breath. You know what I mean? Like, you genuinely don't have a day where you just have a day off of seeing somebody be slaughtered or somebody be treated unfairly.
1: Mm-hmm.
2: And look, therapy is necessary, but the right therapy is necessary too. And like I said, maybe we need, I feel like there might be an app out there. There has to be, where like you can find people of color that are therapists and that work in the communities, but it needs to be a lot more accessible, and there needs to be a larger push behind that. Because like the guy that called in said, like, we need support. We need, look, something, because it's almost like we're just being traumatized over and over and over again.
1: Mm-hmm. Mm-hmm. 100%. 100%. And how do we carry that as a community? How do we process that as a community? How do we discuss it with our families and kids and relatives and, you know, go ahead, Shannon.
2: No, I was just going to say, I think from an early age, like, a lot of Black families, like, install in their children that they aren't given grace, which it shouldn't be that way. But I think a lot of times, like, we understand that, like, you won't be given the same grace or opportunities as, like, your white friends or your friends that are not Black. That's just how it is. Like, you're already looked at as a target. You're already looked at as the aggressor. You're already looked at as, like, the problem. So I think that's how we work through it. But it's also not fair, because people get tired of being strong. People get tired of always having to, like, consistently throughout the day, because they don't want to end up in a bad situation. So I don't know. As a community, we really got to figure something out just to support each other and, like, give each other the grace that we need. Like you said before on another episode, they're not even giving us grace. And then we turn around and don't even give ourselves grace or our family grace or our kids grace.
1: Yep. 100%. And the guy's name was Corey Ruiz. I always think it's important that we, you know, we mention the name of the folks as well, because they were family members of people, kids, uncles, nieces, nephews, cousins. You know, that's somebody's family. That's somebody that's got a lot of love for them. And yeah, I'm just I just feel like exhausted with this over and over again, Shannon. And it's almost like, I say this and I hope it doesn't sound, it's like you get numb to these things now, because it's like, it's almost as if you're just waiting for the next another article one. To, there you go. Another That's one. Why he the GOAT.
0: Another one.
1: The GOAT is going to be the GOAT. You need a, can we get a bye as like a GOAT drop for DJ Brother Z when you do something amazing like that? Okay, we going to
4: work. We gonna work at it. I'm still learning my animals.
2: What was that?
4: I mean, we're talking about, like, politics and stuff.
1: Fair enough. Ah, I see what you did there. But yeah, you know, just trying to figure out how we. I feel numb to these things, man, because I'm so just exhausted with it as a and I think the community is exhausted with it. And now there's another family out there fighting for their justice that they want. And I feel like I see another. We already know the pattern in what happens with stuff like this. We already know the pattern. Now it's going to be the whole discussion about everything surrounding it. Shannon, take us to break real quick, Shannon.
2: Man, make sure you guys stay tuned. We'll be right back after this break. 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
11: Do it. 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Cause your body is the life of the party, baby. I know you feel it. Cause it's written all over your face. And I'm reading.

0: 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Shouts out to Homer Blow.
1: That's right.
0: Bailey Coleman. Coach Bailey. Bailey's Boot Camp getting us right.
1: I like Coach Bailey. I like that. Coach Bailey.
0: Bailey, man, she a goat too, man. She was, man. Yeah. Bailey was PD when Bob was popping. She made sure I stayed in rotation. I could appreciate that.
1: That's right.
0: But welcome back, y'all. Once again, 833-212-1017 is the number to call. 833-212-1017 is the number to call. We talking about Madison right now, y'all. And I know everybody probably saw the video many of times, trying to process it, trying to understand how did it get there? How did it get to that point? I'm still getting some of the information, so I'm trying to, you know, be careful how I speak about it. But, you know, we see what we saw, you know, mm-hmm.
1: So for the people that didn't see the video, what did we see? Because personally, I saw it up and down my timeline and I was like, not today.
0: So
1: again, give me a second.
0: So out of respect, I don't think we should show it.
2: DJ I'm not pulling this video.
0: Okay, so so from what I saw was police were trying to detain, arrest Brother Ruiz, and another officer came up and then fired 3 shots. And I'm hearing it was like 3 shots to the upper body area. Far as like in-depth details, I'm not sure. I'm just hearing a bunch of what people are saying that they saw. And like, I just can't watch this.

0: this type of stuff no more. I'm sorry.
1: Yeah.
0: I can't watch this type of stuff.
1: That's exactly where I'm at. Like, I'll see the video, and, like, as far as that video, I saw the beginning part, but it looked like it was, like, four officers already on them. Like, it was, like, you already got them. Mm-hmm. Like, what more do y'all need? And I was, like, you know what? The caption told me enough about how it's going to end. I look at the comments, and I'm, like, okay, let me just, I'll circle back when I'm in the mental space to even take it all in.
0: Yeah. So, and I think for people... But what people are, I'm going to say, frustrated about, right? Mm-hmm. And I think people see the different scenarios where others are kind of in the same situation and the outcome is a little different. And I think people are just exhausted of, like, our outcome often ends in, you know, us getting shot, being killed. And I say nobody else has ever gotten that outcome. But I think we see, I was having a conversation this morning. Once again, the views and opinions is only the views and opinions of myself and Shannon. And not Black Media Trust. Milwaukee Black Media Trust. The conversation we was having, Shannon, was, and ironically, this was two incidents in Wisconsin. Obviously, the tragic incident that happened yesterday. And I think a couple weeks ago or something, you saw the police officer that was chasing an individual and they tased him. The taser didn't work and the individual started to strike the police officer and so forth. And, you know, even struck the police officer and they was just able to run away. And I think this is a lot of the frustration with the community. That, man, why our outcome always seems to be one of the worst ones? Why is that? I don't know.
1: I think we know. I think we kind of got a clue as to why our outcomes are always worse. I think, like, it's not even flat out racism. I think it's like unconscious biases that people hold. Like, I saw a video of a Black man talking to mixed kids, and I don't know if you guys saw it, but like, he was basically like trying to give them like football advice, right? And he's telling them like, yeah, you know, because them dark skinned dudes with the dreads, they think they tough. You got to really show them. Like, what? Like, why are you? Like, you're a Black man yourself and you telling these mixed kids or whoever else that's listening that automatically look at Black people as a threat, automatically look at them as, oh, they want to be tough. I got to out tough them. Yeah. A lot of people carry those unconscious biases. He just said it out loud and didn't even blink twice at what he was saying. But a lot of people walk around with those biases or being taught that and they don't realize like how dangerous that rhetoric is. But
0: yeah. And Marty in the chat said, I failed to mention the man in Madison had a knife and stabbed a cop. Now, I did not mention the part where they said he had a knife. I just saw a couple different conflicting stories, hence why I didn't get into that, because I saw some people said he had one. I saw some reports say that it turned out he didn't have one. I also saw reports that said he stabbed a police officer. I also saw reports that said that wasn't true. So I think Marty, just in respect for the situation, and that's why we aren't on here just, you know, blasting anybody. We're just talking about how exhausting these situations are. Because that's the truth about it. And I haven't seen. Have you seen anything about that, Brother Z or Shannon? Like, I heard about it, but I haven't seen anything confirmed just yet.
1: Yeah.
0: Says a fixed blade soon. Knife. I think I'm seeing. I'm pulling it up. I'm trying to pull some stuff up right now.
1: Yeah.
0: And says injured one of the officers.
1: To confirm.
0: Yeah. So once we confirm it, absolutely, we would definitely we'll definitely speak about it more. We got Miss Sandra online. Miss Sandra, how you feeling?
2: I'm fine. How are we doing?
0: We're doing pretty good, Miss Sandra. Just, good. You know, a little mentally exhausted.
2: Okay, but I want to say happy birthday to Shannon.
0: Hey, happy birthday.
1: Thank you, Miss Sandra.
2: I heard you. I'm a mother. Of course, I have three children. One died in 2024. And it was under, to me, unusual circumstances, but he was in prison. And he died in prison.
1: Mm-hmm.
2: And so I can understand, I can say being a mother is heartbreaking because we carried the baby 9 months and we birthed the baby. And it seemed like the men are more hardcore. I think if they were able to carry a baby, 9 months, and really nurture that baby, I think they would have more feelings, for human life, because it seems like, especially us, I think we're used as everything they want to do to be evil people. We're killers. Even we say it. We kill each other. And I said, no. I said, I didn't kill nobody. It ain't no we. Exactly. Everything they show, they got to show black people being the beast. They don't want to see the good side of black people. And now with all this stuff going on, you're taking away education, you're closing the schools, you're closing the hospitals. They want to see us in the low. Actually, to me, they want to depopulate us because they got so much automation coming in. I think they have to depopulate. Maybe somebody else don't think so. But I think we have to go first, and the Mexicans, of course. But I think it's harder. They want to go after us first. I think they even want to de-citizenize us. That's why they're going through all of this crazy stuff, And there's a lot of stuff going on that I see, and that's where my mind goes. And my mind goes on when you got four or five, when the cops come out, there ain't no one. It's about five, and sometimes I see that big truck they drive, the army truck. It's a lot of them, they come out. So why do all of them were on that man? I saw the video. All of them. But yet they still, one guy going to come in like that dude did in Chicago, and with that one guy with the knife, he was called in. He was the big shooter of the gang. They called him in to shoot that boy in Chicago. Remember he was carrying that knife, and they shot him, and smoke was just from the bullets. You could see the smoke.
0: Yeah, I think I do remember that. Yes, Miss Sandra. Yes, Miss Sandra. We definitely do remember it, and we thank you. Thank you for calling in. We're going to take a break, y'all, and we'll be right back. Don't go anywhere. This is the Lunch Break with Ray Nitty. And the birthday girl, maybe Shannon.
1: It's my birthday.
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0: 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Keep the conversation going with The Grapevine with Manon Sabir.
1: That's right. I'm your host, Manon Sabir.
0: 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Lots of it.
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0: Shannon live on the lunch break. We got Dave Hollister on the line, man. Hey.
1: What it is, brother Ray. What's going on with it?
0: How you doing, man? You live on the lunch break with Ray Nitty and maybe Shannon, man. And it's her birthday today,
2: what's up, by the way,
0: brother Hollister.
2: Yeah, thank you.
1: Well, listen, happy birthday to you. Happy birthday to you. Happy birthday, baby Shannon. Happy birthday to you. Happy birthday.
2: Oh, thank you so much.
0: Like,
2: this is the best birthday ever.
0: My birthday, too. Okay. Man, well, thank you for joining us, man. Thank you for joining us, Brother Dave.
1: Man, I'm finally here, man. It's my pleasure to be here with y'all today, man.
0: Man, we thank you for calling in, man. So we just got a few quick questions for you, man. I know you here headlining Black Arts Fest MKE, man. How does it feel to be in the city?
1: Man, first of all, I love Milwaukee, man. I love that spot. I love that place, man. And it's gonna be exciting to be there. It's one of my favorite places when I come. It's a certain cigar bar I go to there, man. So I'm gonna go there. You know, and I'm just going to let y'all know this. I'm going to be in the night before. I ain't going to let y'all know where. I'm going to be here the night before to take in all the sights and the sounds, man, you know?
2: Yes.
0: I can dig it. Shannon, what question you got for Dave Hollister today?
2: I just wanted to know what people can expect from your appearance at the festival.
1: You know, I got to make it nostalgic. You know what I mean? I got to go back, take them back. Bring them forward a little bit, but I like to stay in that, you know, in that realm that everybody knows. You know what I mean? It's going to be fun, man. I can't wait.
0: So we're going to be talking about, we going to hear some Favorite Girl.
1: Most definitely.
0: We're going to hear some.
1: Can't leave the stage without that one.
0: Man, I got a question. I'm sorry. When I heard this song, man, it touched my soul. This was a real situation. You really wanted this woman to leave you alone, whoever it was that was messing with you. This wasn't just a song. This was real, wasn't it?
1: Man, listen, Ray, I'm telling you, everything I sing about is real. I can't do, you know, I love Babyface. I love, you know, Junior. I love them people, but, you know, them my folks. But I can't do what I call the fantasy music that I'll play your rent, I'll cook your food. I ain't doing none of that when I get home. I'm tired. You know what I mean? I gotta think about what it is I know. You understand what I'm saying? So yeah, that was a real situation. Every part of the song is real.
0: Man, for sure. Man, you said, leave me alone. I was like, dang, this brother don't want.
2: We gonna felt we that need, in his chest.
0: We need to get that as a hot key on the show, man. What else you got for Dave Hollister today, Shannon?
2: So is this the first time headlining Black?

0: Milwaukee, you know what to expect. And you, like you said, you're gonna be hanging out the night before, taking in all our sights and sounds. That's super exciting for the city because people are gonna get to catch you out.
1: Yep. Man,
2: definitely gonna happen. I can't, when they called and asked, I was like, say what? Are you serious? Y'all asking me or are you telling me to be there? Because I'm, you know what I mean? I probably would have got on the plane and got there anyway because I wasn't doing nothing when they asked. I was, you know, preparing for the day, for a couple of days later. But, you know, I'm excited to be in the place, man. Milwaukee, again, is one of my favorite places, right up the street from Chicago, from where I'm from. So, you know, I used to be in and out of the city a lot of times anyway.
1: Oh, so you already our cousin anyway. You right in the backyard.
0: Yeah.
1: So we celebrate. Yes, sir. We celebrate African heritage and Black culture. And we know that you do it for the culture, man. So could you just tell us, like, how did you get into this music stuff, man? And like, because I felt like, in my opinion, back then you was the only person delivering R&B like that. In my opinion.
2: Oh, man. Ray, I appreciate it, man. I actually started at 17 with my brother-in-law, Glenn Jones. He took me on the road, man, and in R&B. I was doing a lot of gospel stuff when I was younger because my parents, you know, both my parents were gospel quartet singers. So, you know, and that's what Glenn was as well. That's how he met my sister. But, you know, he took me on the road, 17 years old, and then I ended up meeting Tupac, but he wasn't the Tupac that we know and love now. He was Digital Underground. So, you know, he actually brought me in to Digital Underground, and once I did that, man, it was curtains after that. It was like my whole world was open, you know. And I have, you know, just a rich, deep culture in music, you know. Chicago being one of the home of blues and jazz, you know what I mean? So it's always been embedded in me, man. And I just love it. Wouldn't want to do nothing else.
0: Man, that's beautiful. Are you able to stay on with us a few minutes more? We're going to head to break. And when we come back, we have a few more questions for you.
2: Yes, I'm with you. I'm here. I ain't going nowhere.
0: Oh, man. Thank you so much. I appreciate it. We'll be right back. You guys are listening to the award-winning 101.7 The Truth.
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0: Hey, I was. Leave me alone. Yeah, hey, turn that part up. Brother Z. Hey, make sure y'all come down to Black Arts Fest MKE, man. We got the pastor Dave Hollister coming to give us a sermon, man.
1: Yes, sir.
0: Man,
1: we own it.
0: I don't think people realize, man. And you was singing for 5 minutes on this song, bro. It don't even feel like it was 5 minutes. That's how good the music was.
1: Yeah,
2: that's
1: music
2: was.
1: You know, for me, it was like I always wanted my music to be cinematic. You know what I mean? Mm. Like, I want you to see what I'm singing. You know what I mean? Almost like put you in the movie theater. You know? So that's why I like telling stories. You know, and forming my music as movies. You know what I mean? So because I want you to see it, and not just hear it and feel it. I want you to see it.
0: Absolutely, absolutely, absolutely. Man, your music to me, right? Like, it still sound current today. Like, Favorite Girl, you could play that today and they'll be like, man, I could, like, it almost feel like you got more people that could feel that today than when you dropped it back. It was like you was foreshadowing, Pastor. I'm telling you.
1: You know what? I was prophesied at that point. I was prophesied.
0: He said,
1: you know what I mean?
0: What's wrong with your crazy ass?
1: Yeah.
0: He was going, that's how he started the song. That's how it started,
1: yeah,
0: Brother Z. Shit.
1: Man, listen.
2: I think everybody done felt that way before. Like, man.
1: Right. Right. It was like, I mean, if you can feel my pain, you know, if you can feel my pain at that point, man, and I was going through it like a real live situation. A lot of times when I go in and I write music, you know, this song myself and Stevie J did like right off the bat. Like I went in the booth and just started singing, you know what I mean? And, you know, he was the one came up with the leave me alone. You know what I mean?
0: Yeah,
1: he was like, man, I know you feeling that. Because he was sitting right there when the girl called me. We was getting ready to work on a whole nother song, man.
2: Dang.
1: And he heard the conversation. You know what I mean? He was like, man, let's go. Let's do that. I'm like, do what? He said, go in the booth, man, and just sing what you feeling. And that's what came out.
0: Yeah, I was feeling it. And I had somebody back then I wanted to leave me the hell alone, too. I ain't going to say her name on this publication because the views and opinions expressed on this show is that of
1: on
0: my own.
1: On this show, right. Right. These calls are recorded and monitored for quality and insurance purposes.
2: Okay.
1: You know what I mean?
0: Absolutely. Right. Right.
2: So you've got some iconic songs. Has anybody tried to remix your music? And how do you feel about people taking your music and remixing it or making like, a, you know, almost like a remake of it?
1: I have.

0: I have somebody used one woman man before, and another person has used, matter of fact, a piece of favorite girl, which was, you know, to me is a form of flattery. You know what I mean? That means that they listened to you. You know, you made an impact somewhere. I don't get like most artists that get upset, and you know, as long as you give me my publishing from it, I'm fine. You know what I mean?
1: Exactly.
0: To me, that's one of the most important parts. That check. You know what I mean? So,
1: nothing say respect means, like a check. I know that's right.
0: Yeah, you know what I'm saying? Yeah. So I really appreciate some people, you know, bringing back the music, because I feel like they're keeping you relevant at the same
2: time. Man, I feel like that leave me alone part. I feel like that could be something right now, Pastor. I'm just telling you, man. That's current, right? So many people just want to be left alone. Leave me alone. I'm telling you. It's going to go viral on TikTok. Watch what I tell you. That leave me alone.
1: Watch, part. For real. I'm about to make a TikTok right now.
0: Go do it so I can spread the love, you know? Yeah.
1: Yes.
2: Man, Pastor, somebody, go ahead, Shannon. I'm sorry.
1: No, I was just going to ask a whole nother question, but we do got the chat. We start ignoring the chat.
2: No, go ahead. Ask it, Shannon, because that's why I was going to scan, and somebody had one in there. I was going to ask him after yours.
1: Yeah, so I was going to ask, I know we talked about you taking real life situations and making music, but what else inspires you to create music and just, you know, continue to perform?
0: That's a good question. In this day and age, you know, with some of the music being what it is, it's kind of hard to, you know, I like listening to, you know, stuff from our era, you know, the 90s and the 2000s, because a lot of this stuff out here now is not really, you know what I mean? It's a couple of hours. I feel like, you know, some of these younger artists are starting to bring it back. You know, I do love the fact that, you know, we have more women out here, you know, representing the R&B culture than we had when I was around when I started, you know, but I just want them to change what they're singing about. You know what I mean? You know, a lot of these younger girls, my daughter, you know, I got three younger daughters, 15, 16, and 17. And, you know, they're regurgitating and singing the stuff they putting out there. And I don't want my daughters talking about their private parts at 15, 16, and 17. You know what I'm saying? So, you know.
1: Yeah, I understood.
0: Just the love for the music and the people's love for me, you know.
1: For sure.
0: You guys all keep me relevant.
1: Yep. So look, I'm gonna let Ray read what he was gonna read, but I do have another question, because speaking of, you know, younger artists and stuff like that, I wanted to know, you would say is carrying the torch well, but before you answer that, I'll let Ray get to what they were reading.
0: Okay.
2: So, The question was, and maybe we close out with it. Brother Guru in the chat said, please ask Pastor Dave Hollister for a prayer. Blessings, my brother. So,
0: oh, wow.
2: Maybe we could close with that after the question Shannon asked. Restate your question, Shannon, for us, please.
1: Yeah, so we talked about some of the younger artists coming up and like how you like to listen to 90s and 2000s music, because, you know, that was a strong era for music, right? It was an era. But what newer artists would you say you think is carrying the torch well?
0: To be honest with you, I'm really not really, really into the newer artists. You know, I think the person that I listen to the most that's really carrying the torch is Chris Brown. Breezy. Okay. Breezy is one, you know, that, I mean, he ain't new, but, you know, I believe, you know, people don't shoot me, but I believe he's this generation's Michael Jackson. He's this generation's Michael Jackson, man. If he could keep the positive people around him and stay out of trouble, he's just that iconic. I can't see, you know, nobody doing, like, taking him down no time soon. You know, Usher is like a little brother to me, you know, but Breezy, he's that dude, you know.

0: And it's a couple of other little, the one artist I like, you know, is Ace Watkins. I love Ace Watkins. He's pretty dope to me. But, you know, some of these artists, I gotta figure out if they're real or not, you know, cause you know, these AI artists is coming out, man. And it's, you know,
1: yeah.
0: It's crazy. But you know, a lot of these AI artists, you can tell they AI because a lot of the voices sound the same.
2: Yeah.
0: You know, the structure sounds the same.
2: Yeah.
0: You know,
2: the stacks is the same.
0: Exactly. Yeah. Exactly, man. So, but, one of the other artists that I really, really, really love, and I'm not saying it's because of my label mate, but October London is like, he's that dude to me.
1: Okay.
2: October London
0: is that. That's my dude, man. Ooh. But that's about it for me.
2: I got another comment that just came in from the chat. Pastor Hollister. You okay with Pastor Hollister?
0: Man, I'm cool, man. I'm cool with it.
2: He said, I had seen him at the Riverside Theater a couple years ago and had front row seats, and he was awesome. Always had a beautiful voice, man. Man, you got a lot of love on Truth Nation, man. You got a lot of love.
0: Man, I appreciate y'all, and I appreciate that comment. I remember the Riverside. I remember it really well. That was a great night. I loved being there. It was fun. They gave me that energy. And hopefully we get that August 1st, you know, when I come on in there and do this for y'all one more again.
2: Man.
0: As a matter of fact, my favorite cigar bar is right next door to it. I ain't going to say nothing else.
2: We know which one that is.
1: I know, that's
2: man.
1: Right.
2: We know which one that is. We ain't going to blow your cover. But if you hear me, if you see me pull up, I don't need you hitting that part. Leave me alone. I don't need you singing that part.
0: No, come on in there.
1: I just
0: want to
1: smoke a cigar with you.
2: That's it, man.
0: Yeah, I'll be in there. Yes, sir.
2: So before you go, Pastor, just one more time, just want you to tell everybody, Brother Dave Hollister, y'all, if you just joining us, we'll be here for Black Arts Fest MKE. August 1st. Tell them the time once again and when they can follow you. And if you could close us in a prayer as requested by our brother Guru in the chat, we would be so, so grateful you, Brother Hollister. Okay.
0: So my Instagram, you know where y'all can follow me, is just straight, is at Dave Hollister. And so is Facebook, is the same handle. I just try to keep my stuff straight across the board, you know. Definitely going to be in there August 1st. August 1st. I cannot wait to get there. I think it's going to be around, I go on at like 9 or 10 o'clock, they said, somewhere around there. And I can't wait to get down now. Y'all calling me the pastor, but now I'm going to relive these songs the way I wrote them. So, you know, I'm gonna try. I know this is a family, you know, situation, but you know, the trueness of the songs has got to come out. I'm gonna try to curtail my language just a little bit.
2: But give them to him on cut. Give them to him like back in the day, like with Stevie J said. That's how. We need it raw and uncut out here in the city, man. Mm-hmm. We need that jolt of energy from you.
0: Yes, sir. And it is coming, so y'all don't hold it against me, but I'm gonna leave it right there. You know what I'm saying? And it was a pleasure being here with y'all, man.
2: Yes.
1: Thank you so much.
0: And happy birthday, Shannon.
1: Oh, thank you. Thank you so much for rocking with us at 101.7. Look, we appreciate it. Look, I'm going to forever remember on my birthday I got sang to by Dave Hollister. So that's something I'm writing in the books right there.
0: Yeah. All right. I appreciate y'all. We doing this prayer? It's going to be quick.
2: Let's do it.
0: Okay. It's going to be quick. Let's go. Father, we thank you and we give you glory, God. We thank you for waking us up this morning because we didn't have to do that. We didn't see a few people never saw this day. And we thank you for letting us live and breathe and have our being. Father, we ask that you give us peace. Let us enjoy the fruits of our labor. We give you glory, honor, and praise in Jesus' name. Amen.
2: Amen. Yeah. Thank you once again. You all are listening to Dave.

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1: Brother Z in this mug.
0: Okay. Welcome back, y'all. Welcome back with the Lunch Break Crew. This is hour two with the Lunch Break Crew. Ray Nitty, maybe Shannon, DJ Brother Z.
2: The late lunch.
0: The late. Oh, I like that. I like that.
1: The late lunch.
0: Yeah, this is the extended lunch. The late lunch. I like it, man. This that hour when you were supposed to been punched back in. And you was like, all right, the supervisor ain't here today. So you like, all right, I'm going to just take that little extra time. But the views and expressions on this program does not represent the views and expressions of DJ Brother Z. Help me out.
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0: There we go. Milwaukee Black Media. This is the views and opinions of Ray Nitty and maybe Shannon. And we got Cousin Al on the line. Go ahead, Al.
3: Hey, Al.
4: Yay, happy birthday again. I heard y'all talking earlier black people being shot by the police. Now, you know they always get an adrenaline rush when they shoot black people. But my question is, you know why they keep doing it? Because, you know, every time it happens, black people have this thing. I forgive you. Just promise me you get right with God. And I'm saying to myself, forgive you for what?

0: I want you to hold on to your forgiveness because you did what you did from your heart. And you know how many people died in the name of God, you know? And keep in mind, he was sold into slavery by his brothers, and his mammy and his pappy didn't get him back. Or here the other one. I love this one. I'm not asking for a seat at the table. Just give me a chance. You don't want me to sit at your table, so why would I want you to give me a chance? I'd rather look at your character and your integrity as a bag of maggots. Okay? Or here's another one. You killed my brother. Okay? And I know you're good. Can I give you a hug? I'm not giving you a sugar honey iced tea. I want you to take that every day from birth to death while you rot in a bed of maggots. But for some reason, black people are always, please. White people don't do that when they do things to black people. Jews don't do that when they do it.
1: But they say never forget. That's what they say.
0: But then when it comes to our black people, they just want to leave it alone. You want to keep their first and last generation broke because they did everything straight from their heart. So I don't understand with black people. They say, well, I see them in the afterlife. Well, why would you want this person who killed your child to go somewhere to prison when they're going to get 3 meals a day in health insurance? Mm-hmm. When you want to see them hung from a tree or ripped apart? But I don't understand that. It's like this programming with black people. He shot my baby, but he got to get home to his family. He can see his daughters walk across the stage while yours ride in a box. But then we say, well, black people keep killing. Police officers keep killing them. Of course they're going to keep killing you. You always playing the bigger person. Y'all go there and say, well, I want this police officer to go to jail. I want a letter of apology. I don't want a letter of apology. I want you to rot like the rest of your family. I want to walk this world every day and know that your mammy and your daddy raised you to be a racist bastard. I want to sit at my table and know that the person who killed my child is a sap-sucking, no son of a biscuit-eating, feral hog pig. Not black people. And then they wonder why everything keeps happening. Okay? Or here we go. They come in your house. Oh, here's a good one. Black man sitting in the back of the cop car in Arkansas, shot in the head. It's suicide. Mm. Black man handcuffed. They let the dog chew on his neck like beef jerky, and he's still shot in the back. Mm. Well, you know, we got to see what's on the other side. Well, you see it right there on the video. Why do y'all keep playing the bigger person? They don't play the bigger person with you. And all you're asking for... it's for you to stand on business. If you are a racist and you see black people, if you see I'm ready to die, don't save me because I'm a racist, okay? People will respect you for that. If your racism and you getting right is not about the convenience when your life's going to end. If you have this feeling about black, when I go to the hospital and I know I'm about to die, let me die. That's what these racists and these police officers should say. But they don't do that. And then we have our black people. Well, God gonna take care of it. God let your ancestor die for 400 years, and the nigga is colorblind. Do anybody say anything? Well, I'm just gonna see what God do. Okay, well, you let me know what he's saying the next morning. He supposed to came 600 years ago. Oh, here another one. I see all of them burn up in the house in the fire. And then when they get ready to go to death because their eyes is getting cloudy and their feet starting to smell like death, I want to get right with God and say, I'm sorry. Keep your sorry and die with your sorry because you was raised to be sorry by your mammy and your pappy. And when black people stop doing all this forgiving and turning the other cheek, God didn't even turn the other cheek. Because if God turned the other cheek, he wouldn't sit there and say the devil is bad and go brag to the same one he created. Okay? Mm. Have a good day.
1: Have a good day, Al.
2: Well, that was some preaching for us.
3: Oh, that was different.
1: I mean, we had Pastor Dave Hollister. He gave us prayer. And Pastor Al gave us a sermon. We had some interesting comments in the chat. let me see if I could pull them up. They said, Fox 6 News releases MySpace when quoted NWA just to justify it, yet no body cameras. Kat says, see, this is where I feel like we just be getting too, taking it too far. She says, all the dusty people with no job, nonprofits, don't work, protesting, simple minds, simply amused. The rest are working and ain't sitting back waiting for a chance to jump off about cops. Like, I don't understand that take.
2: And then, that comment's kind of funny because somebody actually said on like a TikTok video or something, like, we are literally in a rat race so much so that we don't have time to even like react to like things that we should be outraged about.
1: Yeah.
2: We got Epstein files going on. We got people killing people in the streets. We got ICE terrorizing people.
1: Mm-hmm.
2: But you making fun of the people that have time to try to speak up about unjust things that are happening. I don't understand that. Because mm-hmm. the rat race is to keep you so busy, keep you working so hard that you don't even have time to look up or care. Keep you so traumatized that you don't even want to see what's next. So I don't know. I don't understand that comment, I guess.
1: And like, respectfully, like, who says the people that's protesting don't got jobs? I know a lot of people that are protesting. You know what I'm saying?
2: Happily,
1: I know a lot of people that
2: you prioritize what you care about. Prioritize what you care about.
1: Brother Guru responded and said, imagine that's you or your family. Then imagine someone putting your comment up talking about the folks standing up for you or your family. So, yeah, I think sometimes, man, I just think people are, society as a whole is numb to this, man. And, you know, when people get numb to things, they start saying, you know, kind of insensitive things around it.
2: Mm-hmm.
1: And
2: like, oh well, just another day.
1: And you know,
2: like,
1: what I mean?
2: Yeah, but it wouldn't be another day if it was your family. And like
1: exactly,
2: the commenter said, like, they would be quick to put that up.
1: Exactly.
2: Just like that dude that got killed by his white girlfriend in Miami. She murdered him and was at the bar the next day. And I don't even think she faced charges. And people said she was super abusive to him. But all they did was pull up his Twitter account and saw.
1: And discredited.
2: All what he was saying. Yeah. They saw everything he was saying about black people. And black people said, you know what? We gonna go home.
1: Oh,
2: he said
1: he
2: had dated a
1: that.
2: Dog before he dated a black woman.
1: I do remember that. Oh, my God. I do remember
2: Yeah, you
1: that.
2: Ain't hear nothing else about it after them Twitter.
1: No. Nope.
2: I mean, people... I hate to say it.
1: Yeah, I do remember that they brought that up, and he said he would rather date a dog. Like, that's crazy.
2: Nothing else about it.
1: And then she...
2: He was saying plenty stuff. She murdered him.
1: She murdered him.
2: Damn.
1: Shannon is intense.
2: And she out right now. I ain't intense. I ain't do it.
1: She
2: I ain't
1: out?
2: Murder nobody.
1: You said she's out right now?
2: Yes. She ain't go to jail?
1: No. Damn.
2: Yeah, why was she? I think, was that the one that said she was like cleaning a gun or something like that, and he came in drunk and she accidentally, it was something like that, and it was like, yeah, why was she? Oopsie daisy.
1: Yeah, I don't know, man.
2: Yeah, nobody. You rather ask the dog to look it up.
1: Yeah, Jesus.
2: Mm-hmm. Ask the dog to figure it out, black man.
1: Mental health and therapy in the black community, Shannon.
2: What?
1: Let's dig into the numbers, right? We're going to dig into the numbers after break. This is the Lunch Break Crew.
2: What I do? I ain't say I'd rather date a dog. He did. What are you talking about?
1: Oh, my God.
2: You got no tail, girl.
1: I ain't got no tail, girl. All right, y'all, don't go anywhere. We'll be right back. This is Ray, Nitty, and Shannon on the Lunch Break.
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11: 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This is The Lunch Break with Ray Nitti and Maybe Shannon. Happy birthday, Maybe Shannon.
10: Thank you, thank you.
11: Thank you, thank you.
10: Thank you very much.
11: Man.
10: Thank you
11: very much. And Mike said, leave me alone.
10: We need that hockey for real now. Look, whenever that start happening... Leave me alone. I'm like,
11: okay.
10: Cool.
11: I do like that drop. I think that's gonna be a fun drop for us.
10: Yeah.
11: Mental health and therapy in the Black community. I think we're gonna end up having to talk about this some more tomorrow, depending how far we get through it. But just some numbers, y'all. Black adults, make sure all the levels good. Cool. Black adults are about 20% more likely to experience serious mental health conditions like major depression, generalized anxiety disorder, than the

0: general population. This was studied by Columbia University Department of Psychiatry. I'm tripping. You need to read. Only about 25% of black adults seek mental health treatment when they need it, compared to about 40% of white adults. Per NAMI, only about 1 in 3 black adults with a mental health condition receive any treatment at all. The provider gap, only about 2% of psychologists in the U.S. are black. This is what you was talking about yesterday, Shannon. Mm-hmm. And us not having enough black therapists. So 2% of psychologists in the U.S. are black. When you finally decide to go, finding somebody who looks like you and gets you is a search on its own. That's kind of what we was talking about, Shannon. It's like, how do you get comfortable with somebody that you just feel like, ah, this person, you know?
1: You don't even understand what my day-to-day looks like, let alone if I'm telling you this is going on. Like, a lot of people that aren't a woman can't believe that, like, most women have been in certain situations, let alone being a black person and, like, explaining certain situations, because a lot of people haven't done the work. So if you can't naturally have a conversation with somebody and they understand what you're saying and what you've been through, and they have, like, experience with what you've been through, it'll be hard to be able to just, like, pour your soul out to this person, because they'll just be looking at you like, I don't know what you're talking about. Mm-hmm. Like, they can psychologize all they want, but they don't know where you're coming from, so they wouldn't even know where to go with you.
0: Mm. Here goes some more numbers, Shannon. The access gap. Nearly 10% of black Americans have no health insurance. I'm actually surprised that number ain't higher, to be honest with you.
1: Yeah.
0: 10% of black Americans have no health insurance versus about 5% of non-Hispanics and whites. And when black folks do get mental health care, we're more likely to receive it in an emergency department than from a mental health specialist. Sounds like if you had a mental episode, right? And that's when we actually start getting treated, because you have to check yourself in, or somebody was called, or so forth. The kids. Let's talk about our kids. Nationally, representative data from 2019 to 2022 found black adolescents were 4 to 12% points less likely than their white peers to receive therapy or medication when they needed it. Man, we could keep going through the numbers, but I don't think it's numbers we've discussed on this show numerous times. We've discussed these numbers on the show. And I just think this is just continuously highlighting, you know, some of the issues that we have going on in our society, in the city of Milwaukee, in the state of Wisconsin. And I just think people are overwhelmed, man, and don't know where to go, don't know who to talk to, don't know who to turn to. Because sometimes your homies laugh at you. You know what I mean? Because they don't understand. Or sometimes people just think things is time for jokes. And, you know, somebody could be... And that's why people don't share. Because mental health is such a taboo for our community. So people just end up dealing with a lot of those things on their own. And
1: are they so embarrassed because they think, oh, well, I'm supposed to be stronger than this, or I'm supposed to be able to handle this, that until they genuinely cannot handle it anymore.
0: Yep.
1: They don't go put on us as like, oh, be stronger. You're supposed to be the man. You're supposed to be like this. And it's just like, until you absolutely can't carry that weight no more, that's when you get help. And that's a big problem. A lot of people even look at mental health, going to a therapist or whatever the case may be, is like being weak, or, oh, something must be wrong with you. Like, that for so long, that's been the conversation, that people think like something genuinely has to be wrong. Like, you have to be ready to jump off a bridge tomorrow to go get help. And that's just not the case. And I also feel like a lot of times when we do speak up, like you said, it's taken lightly, or it's taken... Part of me feels like we are so traumatized as a community that you see it all the time when people like, well, I went through that. It ain't that bad. Like, we make light a lot of times of things that no other community would ever deal with. You know what I'm saying? I said it yesterday with like the video I posted. I was like, yeah, just another day. Like, it was nothing. Because it's so often that stuff like that happens that like we get conditioned to just be like, oh, it's just another day.
0: Mm-hmm.
1: Whatever. Mm-hmm. You know what I mean? And I think a lot of situations are like that for us where we go through so much and we take so much beating that we just think, man, everybody deal with that. No, this ain't normal.
0: Right.
1: Look, when I moved from Milwaukee, I was like, yeah, you ain't never seen a high speed chase. You don't go to sleep to the sounds of gunfire.
2: Bruh.
1: Like, it's just like, you don't know. Like, you don't know that. Yeah, that ain't normal.
0: Yeah, 100%.
1: That ain't a normal day-to-day life.
0: 100%. But we've normalized it. We've normalized. That's an amazing point, Shannon. It's like going to sleep to the sounds of gunshots is not a normal activity. We've normalized that. Think of people that walk out their house and all they see is these boarded up houses and multiple houses on the block is boarded up and people dumping in the neighborhood and trash everywhere. What does that do? What's the mental strain like on somebody who's dealing with this every day? Neighborhood strain, like, let's get into that a little bit, right? Obviously, we know we got the everyday racism, right? I don't need everybody jumping at the views and opinions. Just remember that part of the show. These is our views and opinions. Everyday racism is something that is a strain on us, right? And we stack that with code switching at work for some people. Some people have professional jobs as minorities. And in professional spaces, a lot of times, you know, we'd be a lot of the only ones in the room and we have to deal with the strain of, they might not know what we talking about if we was talking about a Martin reference, you know what I mean? Or a Family Matters reference. And at work, they could be...
1: Or even the slang we use.
0: There you go. There you go. Or first in the family pressure. Right?
1: Yep.
0: Or Shannon, we talked about this. This is a good one. Being the family fixer. The mental strain of that. So you know when sometimes when y'all think like, oh man, I don't want the man that's the fixer for everybody in the family.
1: Yeah.
0: Like think of the mental strain that man probably going through trying to be the mental. Trying to be the fixer for everybody in the family and, you know, be in a relationship.
1: Keep everybody afloat and keep everybody happy. And then you at zero when it's time to take care of your own family, take care of your own self.
0: Absolutely. Then we got the news cycle, Shannon. We got police shooting videos, Shannon, on our timelines. Hip hop culture that says you good. Everything good. I'm good. I'm straight. It's like that's the only acceptable answer. And I'm good and I'm straight. That's not a mood. You know what I'm saying?
1: Yeah.
0: It's a load we carry. Because when you say you good, you really not. So we hold it in. And then, with that pressure, most people react in certain ways and probably in ways that they regret sometimes.
1: Yeah. Unhealthy.
0: Yeah. Most of all, the greatest artists... comics were created out of their trauma. That's what our brother Guru said. Babar said, happy birthday, Shannon. I love the new look. I'm ducked off during Leo season, though. So I want us to think about these mental strains that we have to deal with on an everyday basis, Shannon. The black woman tax. Shannon, it's your lane. Remember, somebody just told us the strong black woman, so we had to take that out, right?
1: Yeah.
0: Like, what is that like? The mental strain of being labeled the strong black woman.
1: Look, like I just said, like, that's why when they brought that up, I was like, you're right, because we do throw it around without thinking about it, and that is a heavy lift. Like, we're expected to take all the beatings. As you see with, like, women in, like, in the spotlight, right? They take all the beating, all the criticism, like everything you have to do it the best or you're going to be torn apart. You have to look the best or you're going to be torn apart. Mm. Don't slip up. But then it's at the same time, don't be too sexy, but don't look a mess because they're going to talk about you. If you look too good, they're going to talk about you. Mm-hmm. If you know what I mean? Like, there's literally no way to win. And then on top of that, you see things like a Meg Thee Stallion situation where people are dragging her through the mud. But then you see Daphne Joy by the same people being lifted up. Oh, she's mm-hmm. every man's dream.
0: Mm-hmm. Mm-hmm. Absolutely.
1: Not to say she ain't a victim, but... She's the dream woman, though. But Meg Thee Stallion, she dated four people. She dated four people. She should have got shot. Like, it's insane. Like, so it's a double standard when it comes to everything. When it comes to everything as a black woman. But then you're supposed to show up and support, too. Don't let something happen to a black man. Like, that's why I said, when that man said he'd rather date a dog than a black woman, his family was calling for black people to come. Mm-hmm. Where y'all at?
0: I remember
1: that.
0: She's
1: not facing judgment because he's black. Yeah, we know. He didn't know, though. I bet he would have been them same people that's like, oh, racism isn't real. Black women and their attitudes. But now you want our attitude to come uplift your story.
0: Man.
1: Okay. Okay.
0: I remember that vividly, Shannon, because, dude, like, you know, black people, we don't got no chill as a community. But we'll get back into that when we return. Don't go anywhere. This is the Lunch Break with Ray Nitti and the birthday girl, maybe Shannon.
2: Don't go anywhere.
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0: 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Hey, it's your birthday. It's your birthday.
1: In my back. Hey.
0: Content, you in first place. It's your birthday.
1: Yeah, me and my Beyonce win.
0: Hey, in the Mercedes. Man, how y'all feeling, man? We talking, we having a good time. Happy birthday, Shannon, if you just joining us. Anita Nicole says, after moving from a declining neighborhood after 20 years of home ownership, we were falling asleep in our new home at 8:30 p.m. for the first few months. We forgot how peaceful sleep should be. That's a real thing. That's a real thing. Think of, like, we.
1: You wonder why people be mad. Look, you ain't had a good night's rest in 20 years. That's how it be, though. And you forget how much stuff like that affects us. Like, for real, though, like, people like, why everybody in the hood got attitude? I can't sleep.
0: Man.
1: I'm hungry. The police done shot my cousin. Like, what more do you want
0: from
1: me?
0: There's a lot going on.
1: Don't be a woman.
0: It's a lot going on.
1: Sexually assaulted about every day. Like, it's just like, bro, it's too much. You wonder why people got attitude, but I digress.
0: Man. Look,
1: you really do forget how peaceful sleep is and how much it really shapes your day, your life, the way you go about your day to day. Man.
0: And I think it's important that we get therapy. We're going to work on getting a black therapist up here so we could get a lot deeper into this conversation, because I do think this might be one of the most important things as Black people that our community need. I would say therapy and meditation. Meditation is so important. And we don't think, I look at meditation like a car, right? If you just run your car over and over and over and over, it start to overheat. You got to shut it down and let it cool off and reset. And that's what meditation is for me, right? It's like shutting your mind down. Like, we run our mind, we run a million thoughts a day, and we just keep on living. We don't slow down to breathe and just be still and be silent. And I think that's what I'd love to see our community doing a little more of. Before we get out of here, though, man, there is some services that we want to make sure, because, you know, up here at Truth Nation, we want to make sure that people know where they could get these services as well. So you have Milwaukee County Behavioral Health Division has a 24/7 crisis line. That number is 414-257-7222. Once again, Milwaukee County Behavioral Health Division has a 24/7 crisis line. The number is 414-257-7222. And you have SAMHSA's 988 line. So if you're in crisis and you need right now, you can call or text 988, not just for suicide, but for any mental health emergency. It's free and it's 24/7. So we just

0: Into the water, being out in nature, like so many of those things are powerful. Journaling, like there's small steps you can take when you don't have those resources yet to kind of ground yourself. And it's important we just take care of ourselves and try to take care of each other.
1: Yeah, 100%.
0: My birthday wish to all of you is to do that.
1: Oh, look at that. Shannon made her birthday wish for us to take care of ourselves. Oh, and Shannon started our United Negro Fund. United Negro College Fund group as well. So it's, we'll talk about that.
0: The lunch break
1: too.
0: Is our group.
1: Yep. So if you want to sign up for the lunch break group for the walk run for the United Negro College Fund, Shannon started the group. And me and Brother Z going to be holding it down. DJ Brother Z. Once again, like Shannon said, make sure we're taking care of ourselves. That's her birthday wish. And I'll leave y'all with this thought. Growth is a daily process. We're not the same person we was yesterday, nor are we the same person we was 15 years ago. Long as we're always making sure that we're taking time to grow and improve every day, then we're on the right path. I'll also like to say, take time. Take time to slow down, breathe, think, rest, relax. It's very important. Tell somebody you love them. Manon is up next on the Grapevine. If you know Shannon, call her. Wish her happy birthday. We love y'all. We love y'all. We love y'all. Don't go anywhere. The Grapevine is up next. Shannon, tell the people where they can find us at, please.
0: Definitely. Make sure you follow Ray Nitti at Ray Nitti across all platforms. That's R-A-Y-N-I-T-T-I. And make sure you follow me, Maybe Shannon, across all platforms. M-A-Y-B-E-S-H-A-N-N-O-N _. And make sure you guys follow The Lunch Break on Facebook. All right. Stay tapped in. Be here. Same time, same place tomorrow.
1: We out.

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0: We in some times, man. We are in some time. We in some times. I don't even know how to start this show. This is crazy. I'm usually all right, but I'm not all right. Today, I'm not all right. Yesterday, I was not all right. I'm glad you tuned in to The Grapevine. I'm your host, Manan Sabir, again, and you're with me on the Truth 101.7 radio, the award-winning Truth. A man is on the ground. A man is on the ground, tased, down, not moving the way a threat moves. A police officer stands over him and fires three times. Three times. It happened 2 days ago, basically. 60 minutes up the road in Madison, Wisconsin.
1: Happened yesterday.
0: Yesterday. Even worse. And before I say one more word, I need to ask something that's been sitting on my chest since I saw that video. Do we as black people, do we always have to prove it's about race while everybody else just gets to walk away scot-free? People get to walk away clean. Clean as a whistle. Today, I'm walking this whole show like a tightrope on purpose. Because that's exactly what it feels like to be us in this country. Balance or fall, comply or die. I've been stopped by the police multiple times, more times than I can count. And every single time, some part of my mind is doing math on whether or not I'm going to make it home. Like, today we need to sit in that feeling together. Like, out loud, if you're next to your kids, if you are listening, you're riding down the street, you're doing whatever you're doing, we're going to sit with that. We're going to sit with the fact that we can't get a break. There's no breaks. As soon as you thought, man, I always say I wish I could cuss. I'm not going to cuss. My mother listening. But as soon as you feel like you can catch a break, we on cruise control from, you know, some of this racial bigotry. As soon as we feel like we're on cruise control, as soon as we feel like things are smoothed out, you know, the thumb is lifted right off our necks just a little bit, the foot is off our back, the knee is off our neck. As soon as we feel like it's coming just a little bit off our necks, boom. Right then and there, it happens again and again, over and over and over. And now we know, you know, it's not isolated, man. This is exactly what the system, what the politics, what the technology is doing to us. It's making us think that this is normal. This is not normal. I got a friend in Saudi Arabia right now. I got friends in different parts of the world right now. I got a friend who was stopped by a foreign cop. He was stopped by a foreign cop. The cop got out the car because my boy was speeding. He was going 110. Cop pulled him over and was like, man, before we start talking, let's pray. The cop prayed. They prayed together. And then he told my boy, who was going 110 miles an hour in an 80 mile an hour limit area, told him, hey, man, I need you to slow down. These kids out here, you know, they're trying to drive the speed limit. Just slow down. Don't go 110. Before they parted, he prayed with this guy again. And they left. We're gonna enter that conversation in a minute. Then we're going to go global. The U.S. is now waging open war on Iran. The oil choke points of the entire world are closing. This is very serious. This is serious. The oil choke points are closing one by one. All of them are now closed. All of them. And I'm going to show you exactly how that war reaches into your gas tank right here in Milwaukee. Then we're going to go back home to grieve a man by the name of Keon Davis, a father, business owner, gunned down in his own shop. And we got need to ask, when do we stop settling for conflict with the trigger? And we're going to close with our kids and their screens, because protecting our kids isn't just about bullets. It's about what's rotting their attention span in plain sight. Dr. Claude Anderson taught us that a group that doesn't own anything can't protect anything. Malcolm X taught us self-defense isn't violence, it's intelligence. Dr. King taught us a riot or protest or refusal is the language of the unheard. I want to know who's right. Today, we're going to use our own language. We're going to use our language. So, Milwaukee, I'm glad you tuned in to the grapevine. I'm glad you tuned in to the grapevine. Let me tell you exactly what everybody saw the video. I want to play it, but I don't really want to play it because it's perpetuating what they already want us to see. So I'm not going to play the video. But because I don't want any confusion about where I stand, but I'm going to give you my also going to give you my truth. So Wednesday, or I guess it was Wednesday. Today's Thursday. Wednesday afternoon, Madison police were called about a man checking parked car doors. He fled on a bike. Officers caught up with him near, the street was Baldwin and Williamson. Fight broke out. Police say that he pulled a fixed blade out and cut an officer. A bystander shows officer wrestling him to the ground. A taser is deployed. A lady says, taser, taser, taser. Just as one officer is grabbing him, she then is saying, taser, taser, taser. She pops the taser. The gentleman goes down. The man goes down to the ground. And then as they are about to engage, another officer pulls his gun out and shoots him three times. So then it's in front of all of these witnesses. And all of these witnesses corroborate the same exact thing. Fires feet above this man's head and shoots him three times. So I want to be straight with Milwaukee. As of this show, officials have not released this man's race. And I'm not going to sit here and tell you that he was black, but you know, he looked black to me. But I can tell you this. Down and tased and still shot is a pattern this country knows intimately. When the person on the ground is one of us, and that pattern is exactly why an entire city erupted in protest within hours. Whether this particular man turns out to be black or not, we know the pattern. We know this pattern. We know the pattern of down and taken out. We know that. It's a part of the fabric of who we are. Kick them in the face. Kick them in the face while they're down. Throw sand in the face while they're down. Take them out while they're down. That is the fabric of this land. That's the fabric of this land. The Wisconsin Department of Justice is now investigating, you know, protesters. They, again, shut down the Madison Capitol. You know, Madison, them people going to protest. They're going to protest until they can't protest. We're going to ask what are protests going to do? Honestly, what are protests going to do? Because on one side of the coin, Dr. Clyde Anderson says, if you don't own it, it ain't yours. If you don't own it, it's not yours. So, you know, Governor Evers himself posted publicly demanding transparency. But Milwaukee, when you saw 3 shots fired into a man already on the ground, tased, subdued, wrestled, all that, what did your body do before your mind even caught up? I want y'all to call in and tell me the truth of that reaction. Like, that reaction, that gut level flinch, you know, I live with that flinch every single day. When we come back, I'm going to tell you my story. And then we're doing the math this country refuses to do. When we get back on The Truth 101.7 and The Grapevine.
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0: Yep, black on black, black, black, black on black. Yep, I'm your host, Manon Sabir, on the grapevine. We're on the grapevine, y'all. I'm your host, Manon Sabir. And yeah, it's kind of solemn right now. Yeah, you heard it in my voice. It ain't cool. You're on the award-winning Truth Radio 101.7 FM. And, you know, right now, I'm feeling the heat. I think everybody else should be feeling the heat, too. Straight up. Everybody else should be feeling this heat. Because, honestly, when we have a young man, old man, any man, woman, child being shot without any, man, it's just sad. It's really sad. It's sad, man. Like I'm at a loss for words because we're constantly under duress. Constantly. We can't even thrive right now. We can't. It's no thriving. This is not about thriving. When someone of your cultural group is being accosted and then shot like an animal in broad daylight in front of people in a college town, this is more than protest. I know four people that called me today and they said they're sick and tired of protesting. They can't do it anymore. I know a cop called me today. He's like, there's no more protesting. He's a cop and he watched this. Oh man, my mother is listening. He watched this video over and over again. And I promise you that he said from out of his mouth, he said that was murder. He said that was murder. He said the only thing he would like to see is the cop's body cam for the conversation after he shot this young man or this man. But even if he had a pocket knife, a switchblade, a like, come on, man. Even if he had that, this cop said you even have phases against threat, a threat like that. Y'all clear out. Let me use the taser. Y'all clear out. Let me use the baton. Come on. Come on. Y'all got to be kidding me. Kevin, what's up, man?
1: It's you, man. It's your... I appreciate the call. When you said, explain what happened, I screamed, man. I'm scared, traumatized. I'm wondering what day that's going to happen to me. You know, where's the president? It's just too much, man. And that's why I joined a gang. Stuff like this, you said we talk.

0: out of protest, gang members should go visit his house. Visit every time this happens. Go visit their house,
1: bruh.
0: Like you visit somebody that took your dope,
1: bruh.
0: I don't mean to be like that.
1: You can say it right, man. Because the cop, listen, the cop that I talked to, the cop that I talked to today, said the same exact thing. He said it should be no way. This is the cop telling me. He was like, it should be no way that a cop would take somebody out. Keep him on the line. That it should be no way that this cop should not be. No one should be not in front of his cop. They should be in front of this cop's house, like not letting him sleep. This is the cop saying, this is my friend who is a cop who's been in mad situations. He said he's been in hundreds of situations. Mm-hmm. Hundreds in the South where they carry guns. And he said hundreds of situations. And guess what? He had to shoot nobody. Matter of fact, he boxed it up with somebody. He boxed it with somebody. Box. He was like, all right, come on, man. Put the you know, whatever done. He took his belt off and they boxed. Come on, bro.
2: I don't think they're supposed to be doing that.
1: They're not supposed to be doing that, but guess what? You don't have to kill a man. This ain't how I can just kill a man. This ain't they not running on some theme song. Go ahead,
0: not
1: Kevin.
0: To cut you off.
1: I'm lit.
0: You good. No, you good. You saying my thing. Is this some type of movement?
1: Man,
3: I think it's an initiation.
1: I
3: think the ones who running around here with their face covered up at all these when they marching and stuff, those supremacists, I think a lot of them are police officers. And to get
1: Kevin's wife.
3: The way of their initiation.
1: Yeah.
3: But they killing too many black men, too many getting hung in trees, and women.
4: They're making it normal.
3: So I think that's them the ones that's doing it, and that's their part of their initiation.
1: Hey, listen. I was telling my cop friend, I was riding through West Virginia, coming back from Virginia. I was riding through West Virginia, and I seen I've never seen a Confederate flag this big. I mean, it was at least two stories high, and it was in a tree. This me and my 6-year-old daughter, we looked at that flag. She didn't know what that flag meant. I had to like try to tell her, but she couldn't cognitively just get it. But I knew when I saw that flag, I was like, I'm out of here. I'm going, I went 100 through West Virginia. Black Conscious, what's up?
5: Peace, brother, because I'm blacker than black, because I'm black, y'all. So listen here. This is the truth, and we're going to tell the truth. With the last caller, you can stop thinking. They are intertwined in the law enforcement. They are intertwined in the judicial system. The people that don't have our best interests are intertwined in the armed services.
1: Mm-hmm.
5: Yes, that was a black man, because they would have had a little bit more compassion, especially after screaming, taser, taser, taser. And even after you have this person down, that other person went against all training and all rules to pull his handgun.
1: Mm.
5: So what we know, they ain't releasing nothing, because they're not going to bring up charges on this person. It's going to be called justifiable. That's why they listed the weapons, those crappy weapons that he's accused of having, because we don't know.
1: Mm.
5: And they're going to run with that. Also, to answer your questions about King and X, they all are true in their perspective.
1: Yep.
5: They all are speaking their truth from their perspective.
1: Yep.
5: And it is beyond sad. It's pathetic. But I agree. We should not protest, because then we don't have those individuals who go and tear up stuff in the name of opportunists.
1: Yo, our protests have been co-opted. I said that. So our protests, all of our protests have been co-opted.
5: And there's also going to be intertwined for individuals that's not coming here with the true intent of protesting about the injustice, but to take upon opportunities to tear up stuff in our communities where they know it won't be rebuilt or replaced.
1: That's right.
5: So these things we know. What we going to do different? I wish I had the answer for it, but what we going to do different?
1: We're going to go back to Africa. We out.
5: No, hold on, hold on. Yeah, until you see that price tag of going back to Africa, then we're going to go back to Capitol Court. So when that comes along and when that do. But to something the caller just said, we're not going to live in fear. We're going to look them in the eye, walk this earth with the justice that you were promised when you're doing everything accordingly to what you know is righteousness. Yeah, if you out here foul and you doing stuff, okay. But sending some gangbangers to a cop house is only going to mean more black folks dead. Because that's going to be a justifiable reason. I felt for me and my family life. I don't have a family. Well, I feel for my dog life, and they would shoot up the place and be justifiable.
1: Yeah, they will.
5: Live righteous, Milwaukee.
1: Yes, sir. Mr. Wright, what's up?
4: What's happening, family? How you doing, man?
1: Man, doing good.
4: Man, hey, I just wanted to put my little 2 cents in, man. You know, things are crazy, and I don't understand. But here's what I do know. I know these cops, man. They take training and shooting courses and all this, man. And I could never understand for the life of me, fam. If you do all this target practice and shooting, fam, why you have to shoot and kill? Like, you can stop a person, shoot them in the leg, shoot the hand that's holding the knife. Fam, I don't understand why we have to kill people. Why do cops shoot to kill? I never hear about nobody getting shot by the police and he was shot in the leg and the police slowed him down. Fam, every time they pull out their weapons, it's deadly force. Why is that? I thought, they used to shoot a warning shot, I thought, back in the day. The police, before they had to shoot you. I thought they used to have to give you a warning shot. I may be wrong, but that's what I thought. Back in the day, they used to give you a warning shot before they shot you. Now they just gun you down, man. It's because they know they gonna get away with it, man. You know what I mean? Man, it's crazy.
1: Listen, before we go to break, I'm gonna address some of the tactics that I heard, because we used to train cops in the karate school in the dojo. We still got cops in the dojo in the karate school right now. But I guarantee you that the cops that we trained, majority of them didn't have to use any type of, matter of fact, they used their hands more than they used the weapons, because they knew how to use their hands.
4: Right, man.
1: It's crazy,
4: man. This is crazy. I just don't get it, brother.
1: Man, we gonna continue this conversation when we come back. We talking about the shooting down in Madison. On the grapevine, when we come back, we're going to continue this conversation. We're going to take some more calls. Y'all call in. Tell us what y'all think about the shooting down in Madison. What would you do? Are you going to protest? When we come back in 3.
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0: We back. We're back on the grapevine. We're picking some more grapes, some banana, some beer. We're gonna take another caller. We're talking about the situation that happened, the shooting of a young man, gentleman, in Madison, Wisconsin, shot dead by a cop. We're talking about what would you do? This is the aftermath of what happened in Madison. We're gonna take some callers and we're gonna hit the chat too. Y'all keep it up on the chat, man. What would y'all do if you were in that situation down in Madison, something happened? What would you do? You protesting or what you doing? What's the answer? Marlon, what's up, man?
1: Hey, how you doing? I don't think protest is the answer, because you have to, because even though you protest and it does bring eyes onto the situation and it does make some people uncomfortable, you also have to plot and plan as your next steps. Mm. I think that is part of the issue, even when, like, George Floyd, remember, people were protesting around the world, but there was nothing next. And now everything is still the same. We didn't try to get rid of qualified immunity. We didn't try to do all that. We didn't push our legislature to change anything, and nothing changes. Mm. You know, and the Department of Justice did do a fact-finding probably about 4 or 5 years ago, and they said that the law enforcement is being infiltrated with a lot of white supremacists. So that is very that's knowledgeable. That's out there. Yeah, that's out there.
0: Yeah.
1: And the last thing is, it is always going to be hard to convict a police officer, because there was a ruling, Graham versus Connor, by the Supreme Court, and basically the Supreme Court said, It is not reasonable to hold a officer to his thoughts. So, like, if he thinks something is happening at the time, you cannot hold him reliable or responsible for what he does, because he thought that this action was going on. So if he thinks, and the other thing is, they teach this stuff in the police academy. So what happens is something like this happens. Mm-hmm. They say, well, I thought that he had XYZ, whether it's a knife, I thought he was going to do this. And they're never going to get convicted because of that law right there. Mm-hmm. You know, we have to learn these laws and stuff like that. We have to start pushing our legislator or get them out of there. You know what I'm saying? Especially here in Wisconsin, there's a lot of, if us as black people voted in a block, mm-hmm. and we voted high numbers, there's nothing the rest of the state could even do, because we have some people that are Democrat who would vote with us, and then you have the majority of black people who vote with us. There is nothing the state can do. Now, do we have to worry about the legislator, like local stuff around, you know, around the state? Yeah, because, you know, they're being voted in by people around those areas. But we have to figure out how to move and maneuver to get what we want. Right now, we want to get rid of qualified immunity, or we want to stop police are killing us. So how do we do that? Mm. There's a lot of different ways we got to do that, but we have to sit down, or somebody has to sit down, think about it, and then direct people what to do. But, you know, I don't know how much people are really into that or not, but that's what's going on.
0: Man, I appreciate it, Marlon. And we're going to talk about Graham versus Connor. Real quick, as what Marlon was saying, he was saying that in Graham versus Connor, in basically layman's terms, it's the Fourth Amendment's objective reasonableness standard should apply. This means that courts look at the facts as they were known at the time from the perspective of a reasonable officer, not from the benefit of hindsight or the officer's personal intentions. What this means in plain terms, if you claim police use too much force, the court won't just ask if the officer meant to hurt you. Here's the language. Instead, it will ask, given what the officer knew, would a similarly trained and experienced officer have acted the same way? The officer's good intentions or bad intentions don't change the outcome, only whether the action was reasonable under the circumstances. So all they got to do is just look to their policies, look to, you know, other court cases, and then boom, you have something going on. You got they can get off scot-free. But what I do know from the cops that I have, that I know, that have multiple levels of training, higher levels of training, been in many different types of situations, been in, you know, many, many different types of situations. You name it. I even know cops that went to war and came back. Well, I mean, come on. And still ain't touched nobody. Still ain't shot nobody. Dealing with PTSD and everything. But have the decency to hold their guns. Have the decency to not shoot a person that's down. Like, yeah, you may, here's the thing. You may, the cop, there was a cop that I'm pretty sure everybody has seen this video of a cop running from this guy who was this white guy who was in somewhere in Milwaukee. He was about to arrest this white guy. It was a white cop and a white guy that he was trying to approach. The guy gets out of his car and runs after the cop full speed. The cop throws a little haymaker and falls down, but he turns his back and is running from the cop. He doesn't get shot. The cop is scared. That's one side of fear. The other side of fear, yes, is a cop pulling out their gun to shoot somebody. That's the other side of fear. But we do know that there are phases in confrontation. There are phases in conflict that everybody knows cops should be going through. Think about it. If a cop has a conflict or a confrontation with a person and they pull out a knife, where that knife is pointing will determine what the cop does. If that person puts a knife to their throat, now the cop can say, hey, man, look, don't put the knife to your throat. You're going to take yourself out. And then goes through their procedural methods in order to make sure that the person doesn't take themselves out. Taser, boom. Baton, boom. Talk to the person. Help them diffuse the situation. Get their kids on the line. Hey, man, listen, I got your son on here. You know, he's 2 years old. Talk to him. Dad, please don't, whatever. Don't take yourself out. If the person has a weapon directed towards you, there are methods in order to make sure, especially if it's a knife and you're 20 feet away. That doesn't mean you take the person out. Yes, it is a weapon, but then you also have procedural methods in order to make sure that the person doesn't attack anybody at all with the knife. There are ways. And I know this because I've been around cops. We've trained cops. We've had these conversations. I know cops that can take a knife out of somebody's hand immediately with a baton or without a baton. Straight up. It has happened. Man. When are we going to stand up? Some people say, man, it's always, no, yes, y'all made it, they made it about race. They, meaning the Euro establishment, made it about race. It wasn't about race with before 1444. It wasn't about race. Nah, they made it about race. They made it before 1452. They made it about race. Just before and now, Pat. Now, any time after that, made it about race. They made it. King Pope Nicholas, Pope, Catholic Pope. Yes, Pope Nicholas. Made it about race. So is it about race? They made it about race. And we are the ones. We're the ones suffering the indifference. We're the ones that suffering at the hands of the people that actually made it about race. and then they want to cry wolf. It's crazy. It's crazy. It's crazy. It ain't always just about living in the present and focusing on the future. That past be talking to us too. Straight up. That past talks to us too. A lot. It seems like we're on a tightrope. It seems like we're on a tightrope. And I was trying to explain this in my opening. Seems like we're on a tightrope and it's getting skinnier and skinnier and skinnier every day. Every day, it seems like it's getting skinny. We have to start explaining to our kids that it ain't always peaches and cream. Man, we got a song about that, peaches and cream. It ain't always about peaches and cream. Hey, y'all, when we come back, we're going to continue on this discussion. We're going to talk about the tightrope. We're going to talk about how we can miscalculate these traumas. And we're going to take some more callers when we come back on the Grapevine.
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0: gonna run to all on that day? Will I run to the rock?
1: 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I'm your host, Manon Sabir. 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And Miss Sandra, how you doing today? How you doing, Miss Sandra?
2: I'm fine. How are you?
1: Doing great. Talk to me.
2: Okay. I was listening, and I called earlier, too, and we spoke about the situation with the guy that was killed in Madison. And so I feel, to me, it's a depopulation thing, for one, and we have to go first. You know, they're going to kill the white people because they're doing that now with the ICE. They try to pretend these are criminals and this and that. But the criminals, to me, are the ones that execute these people. Those are the criminals. And I think the white people need to speak up, too. They ain't speaking up. And we march, like you say. But I think they're getting where to the point that whoever got the march together, if anything go down like it did George Floyd, you know, and stuff like that, they're going to sue the person that got the march together. So they're making all these rules and regulations to keep us from marching. So I think we need to get behind the Iron Curtain and come up with our strategy. Because that's what they used to do when Martin Luther King was marching, you know, I mean, they get in the churches and do a strategy. And see, they're going to try to put institute somebody in there like they did with Malcolm X. They're going to try to institute somebody in there to tell everything we're doing. Because, see, they got the weapons. These white people got everything. They got AI, they got the weapons, they got everything. And including the bunkers, because they loaded up in bunkers now, because they're ready for this stuff. Because they know, because people eventually will fight back. So they know they're not going to let us ever win, because that's the period. They don't want us to ever, you know, overthrow them. And so they got everything in place. So I think the best thing for us to do is get in the background and grab our kids, number one. And we got to get some learning on them, because they claim the kids are not doing good in school and this and that and that. So we got to get together real good, get in the back doors behind the Iron Curtain like they did Project 2025 book. Because they had all this, you know, all laid out. So that's where I feel.
1: I like that. I like that, Miss Sandra. Hey, y'all, she got to, man, Miss Sandra, listen, they need you in the strategy room, straight up. They need Miss Sandra in the strategy room. She talked about depopulation. They talked about education. She also talked about how we need to get our ish together, because of the fact that, you know, there is a depopulation movement. That's plain front and center. Like, that's not even hidden in the trick bag. The trick bag is turned out in terms of depopulation. That's real life. That's happening right now. They've already said it. It's already said and done. It's signed, sealed, delivered. Signed, sealed, delivered. They already are doing that. They already are trying to depopulate. That's on their docket. Depopulate by systems. Because they don't say that it's depopulation, doesn't mean it's not happening. The people who are saying it aren't going to say it. They're not going to say it out loud. It's not going to be on your speaker. It's not going to be on your radio. It is not going to be in your music. It's not. It is the radio. It is the music. It is Shut Up and Dribble. It is that. That's what it is. So I'm going to go to the chat real quick, because we got some more. We got these people waiting on the chat, man. Sir Chance said, no worries, Pastor Al, MK, you go chime in exclusively on this topic. It's going to be a purely unadulterated but highly rational, passionate sermon. Just stay tuned. Guru 4139, none of the cops had body cams. How in 2026? How? Yeah, exactly. Reg, by God down in New Orleans, they didn't have no body cams. No body cams, bro. None. This is wild. Sir Chan said, the name of opportunity. Yep, the facts. Unfortunately speaking. Jasmine West said, hey, y'all, good talk, y'all. That's on. LaRon said, that's all on TV, man. Jazz West said, hey, LaRon, what up, Truth Nation? Hey, Jazz. I honestly don't know about enough what happened to have an honest opinion or go protest. You don't need to protest. You don't need to know all. But listen to everybody. There were multiple camera angles, even including after the shooting happened. There were multiple camera angles from people who were bystanders in Madison. Because you know it's Madison. You know, you got a lot of, you know, do-gooding individuals down there. And listen, I promise you, you look at all the camera angles, you'll see that it was a murder. Baybar said, what about the shooting on Appleton in Congress? We're going to talk about, I think that's Keon or I don't. Yeah, Baybar, hit me up on that. Let us know. Baybar, a cop shot somebody on Appleton in Congress. Jasmine Jazz West said, no, not protesting. That'll give them an extra reason to try to harm us. LaRon Taylor said, my problem is we know that cops aren't supposed to shoot unarmed black people. That brings a lot of energy. That bring that same energy when a mother and daughter get killed in your neighborhood. There are a lot of things we need to talk about. We can definitely talk about this. I've definitely personally have said if we are protesting about this, if we're bringing that same energy, and you're right, you're completely right. We're bringing the same energy to someone who got killed by a cop. The only reason why we're saying that is one, is publicized, and it's two, by somebody outside of our group. What usually black people we say is that if it's inside of our group, we can handle it ourselves. That's what we're kind of saying. That's the illusion. That's the assumption that we're saying to people. Like, man, if it's inside of our group, we got it. But if it's outside and y'all trying to take us out, that's our problem. But that's something that we need to talk to you about. Not just talk to you about. We need to do something about it against you. So, yes, we need the same energy. We need the same energy if we are talking about the problems inside of our community. And we need the same energy if we're talking about the problems outside of our community. We need both energies to be on high alert and high level. It's funny because it was this podcaster guy, and he said, man, he called out the game, and the game, the rapper, the game. And what he was saying was, we have all these people who act tough. They got the switches, they wear the bulletproof vest and all of this. You know, they gang membered up to the socks. And then when stuff like this happens, they're quiet. And I'm not calling out the game. I'm just really giving an example of we have tough talkers. We got tough talkers. We got tough talkers and no backer uppers. That's it. We got a lot of talkers. But they can't back it up. And that's really foul. That's foul. There's no answers. There's no reason for this young man, this man to be shot. There's no reason if he was tased. And there is no reason

0: That it literally is the trichnology to desensitize you from reality, to demagnetize you from being attached to scenarios and situations like this. That is their cause. That's what they're caused to do. That is the system to make you feel like this is not a part of you. And it is. The reason why you are on this world, literally, the reason why you're on this world, and the reason why it spins the way it spins, and the reason why you're the same human-like type of person like another person, but given some level of individuality and ambiguity, is because we're supposed to be marching in lockstep with each other. There's a verse in the Quran that says, I have separated you into tribes and sub-tribes so you may recognize each other, not destroy each other. Hey, y'all, when we come back on the second hour of The Grapevine, we're going to pick some more grapes. I promise you we're going to move on from this topic, but we're going to approach it from a different perspective. When we get back in 3 minutes on the award-winning Truth Radio.
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5: And here's Heather with the weather.
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to the grapevine. We pick some more grapes. I'm your host, Manon Sabir, on the award-winning 101.7 The Truth Radio. We're talking about the young person, the person that was killed down in Madison, Wisconsin, yesterday at the hands of Madison police. I'm calling it a murder because that's what it was. You know, I wouldn't call it that. You know, I'm not the type of person to just jump out there, but from multiple camera angles, from talking to other law enforcement individuals, if they called it a murder, if it looks like a duck, if it quacks like a duck, then it's murder in a duck. It's a murder. I was just reading Martin Luther King's last speech not too long ago, and I pulled the lyrics up, so I'm going the speech up. And whether or not you like King or not, you know, he was all about economic empowerment and cutting the water off before it hits the faucet. That's what he was talking about. We know that. What you saw during the protest was just the surface level of that man. He said, on his vision, on his call for justice, he said, the masses of people are rising up, wherever they are assembled today, whether they are in Johannesburg, South Africa, Nairobi, Kenya, Accra, Ghana, New York City, Atlanta, Georgia, Jackson, Mississippi, or Memphis, Tennessee, or Madison, Wisconsin, Milwaukee, Wisconsin. The cry is always the same. We want to be free. And the reason that I'm happy to live in this period is that we've been forced to point where we are going to have to grapple with the problems that men have been trying to grapple with through history. But the demands didn't force them to do it. Survival demands that we grapple with them. Men for years now have been talking about war and peace. But now no longer can they just talk about it. It is no longer the choice between violence and nonviolence in this world. It's nonviolence or non-existence. That's where we are today. Then he says, now I'm just happy that God has allowed me to live in this period to see what is unfolding. I can remember when black people were just going around, as Ralph has said so often, scratching where they didn't itch and laughing where they were not tickled. But that day is all over. And he said, this is his last words before he was killed the next day. I've seen the promised land. I may not get there with you, but I want you to know tonight that we as a people will get to the promised land. And so I'm happy tonight. I'm not worried about anything. I'm not fearing any man. My eyes have seen the glory of the coming of the Lord. I'm gonna tell y'all, man, like this is real. This is absolutely serious. This is absolutely serious. Like we are in a state of having our backs against the wall. For example, I've been pulled over more times than I can count. And I need Milwaukee to sit with this. Like, more times than I can count. I remember being pulled over. I've been pulled over, man. And luckily, I had my daughter in the back seat. Luckily. Because I knew the cop was on some mess. I knew it. When he walked up, he had his hand on the gun. And luckily, he didn't see my daughter until I rolled down the window and she woke up and started crying. And that's when his whole demeanor changed. We've all had a lot of us has had these confrontations or conflicts or conversations.

0: nations. So for me, every single time those lights come on behind me, some part of my brain just starts running a calculation. Hands where you know, people can, they can see them. Voice got to be real calm. Your voice got to be calm. Don't reach for anything too fast. Don't make any sudden move. Somewhere underneath all that, that real question, am I going to make it home tonight? Am I going to make it home tonight? And I don't think that's like paranoia or me just going, you know, ham in my mind. There's no, I think it's trained. That's trained, inherited awareness. Passed down like a survival manual that none of us asked to receive. Dr. Claude Anderson said it straight up, for plainly, for decades. He said, black people are constantly asked to perform perfect compliance, perfect calm, perfect non-threat, as the price of simply being left alive, while other groups are extended the presumption, of innocence automatically. There's no performance required at all. There's no performance. They're already considered non-aggressive. So there needs to be no contact. Other groups are left alone. And let's do the actual math. Because I just don't want you to just like feel this. I want to prove it. Track national data on police shootings consistently shows black Americans are killed by police at roughly 2 to 3 times the rate of white Americans. Relatively speaking, to our share of the population. And that's not a feeling, that's a number. And it's tracked across years, across mad databases, across administrations of every party you can think of, liberal, conservative, red, blue, green, Democrat, Republican, you know, all of it. You know, alder between, like, past alder people, all of that. All of that. Can't make this up. We just got word. There's a press conference about the shooting. I think we should go to that right now. Let's talk about this press conference.
1: 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That's 741-741 to reach a live volunteer crisis counselor 24/7. Dane County also has a crisis hotline. That number is 608-280-2609. Again, that's 608-280-2609. There are also more resources available on the public health website, which is publichealthmdc.com/resources. This is an incredibly difficult moment for the Madison community, and I understand the very strong emotions that people are feeling. I am feeling them too. As a city, as a community, as a society, we have to do better. I want to be clear. It does not matter who you are or what your past is. You should not lose your life as a result of an encounter with law enforcement. That should not happen. Like many in our community today, I have a lot of questions and concerns about what happened yesterday. What decisions were made by officers, that led to escalation instead of de-escalation? What different choices could have been made to prevent harm? What needs to change in police policy or training or anything else to prevent more deaths? This officer-involved shooting must be rigorously investigated, and it will be. The process has already started with the Department of Criminal Investigation, but that's just the first step. The DA will play a role, as will the independent monitor and the police civilian oversight board. Our community deserves full transparency and accountability. It's really understandable that people want answers right now. I want them too. But the honest truth is that good investigations take time. We have to let the investigation play out, but believe me, anything that we can do on the city side to hasten that, we will. And beyond the formal investigation, I think there are questions that have to be answered. The days and weeks ahead, the Common Council and myself, as representatives of the community, will do our best to get and share information and to create spaces to have the conversations that need to be had. I'm going to let Council President Madison share more details about community listening sessions, but I also want to mention that there is a vigil tonight that's planned that I encourage people to attend if they feel so motivated. I also want to emphasize that the safety of the community is paramount right now. People have every right to peacefully protest, and I urge people to do that safely and to take care of themselves in the process. The city is working to help facilitate this. I'll close with this. Dr. Anthony of the Urban League said earlier today in their statement that public safety must truly include everyone. I quote that statement, "A just community must protect residents from violence and also protect them from unnecessary harm by the very systems entrusted with their safety. Public safety cannot be measured only by enforcement. It must also be measured by dignity, restraint, accountability, fairness, and the preservation of life," end quote. Madison should be a just community. We can be a just community. But we have work to do to truly be a just community. Now, hand the podium to Council President Sabrina Madison.
2: All righty.
0: Oh, yeah. So we just went to WISN. Thank you. We went to WISN. We are looking at the breaking news press conference in relationship to the young man that was killed in Madison.
3: You want to hear what that lady's saying?
0: Yeah.
2: Randall could be Tyrell. I can go on and on and on and on. But Corey could have been my brother, because my brother is homeless. He often rides a bike when we meet up by the beacon. And Corey could have been a Charles. But speaking of Corey specifically, Corey has a family who loves him. I believe Corey has a child. Corey is a human being. Corey came from a mother who gave birth to him. Most of us likely came through into the world through a traditional birth, likely. And so you imagine when you take this child home, you have all of these hopes for your kid. You hope they grow up to be astronauts, presidents, entrepreneurs, small business owners, community leaders. You have all of these hopes for your kids. And as your kids mature, you know, you begin to, especially if you're raising a black child and a black male child, you have to have very difficult conversations. My son is 31, and I've had those difficult conversations, not just with my own son, but with my three brothers. So The conversations normally look like, don't go out by yourself alone. If the police stop you, you teach your kid all of these mechanics of what you need to do if you're stopped by the police. Make sure the police can see your hands. Pull over right away. Turn on all of your lights. All of these mechanics of just moving about the world, you sort of have to give this young black child all of these restrictions on how they move about the world versus this freedom that exists for white young men when you're raising white boys, for example. I have, most of us have friends who are white folks, but the little white kids, and I've never heard any of my female white friends with children giving their children the same directions that I have had to give my son. So I just want to go back to Corey is a person. He's a human being. He has a family. He has parents who loved him, you know, who brought him home, who cared for him, who poured into him. And when you're raising a young person into adulthood, as they mature into adulthood, you begin to see some of those hopes that you have for them realized. They become parents, they become career people, they become high school graduates, they become college folks, they become union workers, they become all kinds of things. And so for me, first getting the call from, you know, when you're council leadership, you get all the phone calls about emergencies. So, you know, I get the phone call and your first inclination is to get online and see what is happening. And, you know, I get online to see what is happening and I see a video of who I will learn later is Corey. And I don't see what's happening altogether. There's some cars in a way, but I can hear the sounds. I can hear the sounds. I can hear the words, taser, and I could just hear the shots. And it's the shots that don't escape you. And then I finally see videos with a bit more detail. And I'm telling you, I'm like, my first thought is when the officer is walking away, why isn't he walking away in cuffs? That's my first thought. Because I'm looking at a Corey who can be a Charles, who can be a Clyde, who can be my son, and I'm angry. There's like no way around it. And while we know that there will be investigations and all of that, the thing for me is that his death is final. And for us who have lost loved ones and have grieved loved ones, or for some of us who may be taking a longer path to the passing of a loved one, it is a very difficult thing to experience. So my thoughts are with his family that nurtured him and poured into him, because they no longer have him because his death is final. There's no coming back from death. So that's where my thoughts have been. I, of course, want an investigation that's comprehensive, that's complete, that's not bullshitting. You know, you want all of those things. And I don't want something that's like a 6-month process or a 9-month process. And we often hear that, you know, it can be a while. So I want to encourage everybody, I want to encourage everybody that we should all be encouraging and pushing everyone part of the process.
0: Hey, y'all, we're going to go to break. We're just tuning in to the press conference in Madison, Wisconsin, about the deadly police shooting of a gentleman that was killed by the cops. You're on the Grapevine on the Whirlwind Truth Radio. We'll be back in a minute.
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0: 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And today we are discussing the gentleman that was killed by Madison, Wisconsin cop in Madison, Wisconsin. And we were just listening to the older woman. I don't recall her name at this moment, but she was just describing who this gentleman was. His name is Corey. I didn't catch the last name, but he is a father and a resident of Madison, Wisconsin. He was accused of, accused of riding his bike down. He was accused of, touching the car door, trying the locks or whatever. I don't know. And he was on his bike. They stopped him. And then ultimately they tried to subdue him, and a cop took his gun out and shot him after he was tased. This is not the most happiest moment in time in our eventful, very highly eventful history in America. Whenever this does happen to one, a resident and also a person of color, then we are definitely going to stop the presses and tune in and see what's going on and how this person's family can seek and receive justice. This deadly shooting is not the first. It has happened over and over again. It has happened to Breonna Taylor. She was asleep in her own bed. Cops break down the door, take her out. Tamir Rice, 12 years old, had a toy gun, dead in seconds. Philando Castile, hands moving, exactly as instructed, killed anyway, with his girlfriend and their child in the car. Atiana Jefferson playing video games with her nephew in her home. I mean, the list goes on and on and on. And we still are talking about this, we are, as Dr. Claude Anderson said, we are the perfect non-threat that is threatening. We're constantly asked to perform, to be compliant. And when we are compliant, then we're still kicked in the face. I think the Chief John Patterson is talking on the news, and we want to definitely hear what he has to say. Thank you, President. So y'all hold on for a second.
1: Madison, for your comments. My name is John Patterson. I'm the Chief of Police of the Madison Police Department. I moved here in 1994. I've been a member of this community since then, and I've served our community for about a year now as your police chief, but I've served as a member of the department since 1998. I want to begin by speaking plainly. Yesterday, a young member of our community died after an encounter with one of our officers. He was in his 30s, and I know he had a family who cared for him, and I know he had a community who cared for him. His family is grieving today, and our entire community, I believe, is grieving alongside them. I don't want to rush past that fact to share with you what will come next. I want to take time to outline the process for all of you when a death occurs in any community in Wisconsin that involves police. This is an open and active homicide investigation right now. In accordance with state statute, long-standing practice, the Madison Police Department has called for a thorough and independent criminal investigation into yesterday's
2: Remember shooting. That he said that, y'all.
1: So at the request of us at the MPD, the Wisconsin Department of Justice Division of Criminal Investigation, or as has been called DCI by me and others in the past, they will lead this homicide investigation. As you know, DCI is a statewide agency. They have experience and expertise in these types of situations. These types of situations that involve police and police shootings. So they are fully in charge of this investigation. DCI is fully in charge of this investigation. During these investigations, their agents quickly respond to the scene. They process it for evidence. They thoroughly document the scene. They analyze video that they can find, canvas for video. They interview witnesses. They create their own documents. DCI will also release the name of the officer who fired his firearm at some point in their investigation, and I sincerely hope that is soon. Once all of the facts and information have been gathered, DCI will then present it to the District Attorney's Office for that review and decision. So this process exists precisely so that no department in Wisconsin investigates itself and its own actions involving its community members. I'm not going to stand here today and render a verdict or an opinion about what the investigation will find, because I believe that will jeopardize what we all want, which is independence, an independent review. What I can promise you is that this department will cooperate fully with DCI, and we will not hide from any aspect of this investigation. So I've been thinking a lot today about a former chief who led this department for 21 years, David Cooper. So long before community policing was a phrase that people seem to use casually now, he built this department upon that conviction. He built it upon something he would plainly say, that you cannot do the job unless you have the support of your community. Years after he left office, he wrote something that I think this department has to sit with very honestly right now. He said that the use of physical force by police is a sacred and public trust. He also said that more than the force a department uses, the less trust and support it has from the people it serves. The more force we use, the less trust we have. That is the tension that we are living through right now in this city, and I can physically feel it. I also want to name something directly, because I know the city has not forgotten about it and will not be silent about it. And I referenced it somewhat yesterday, but this shooting happened a block and a half from where Tony Robinson was shot and killed by a Madison police officer in 2015. It happened near the same corner where Paul Heenan was shot and killed by a police officer in Madison in 2012. So three fatal encounters with your police department within roughly 14 years on the same handful of blocks. Well, I'm not going to stand here and draw a legal conclusion about any of the three, but I'm saying it because I think we all have to recognize it. We have to recognize the trauma that this community has gone through, is experiencing now again. And pretending that this is the first time, would ask this community to forget trauma and forget losses endured. And I will not do that. Trust in this department is not something any of us can assume. It is by far our greatest commodity. It must be earned continuously, and I think it can be lost in a single afternoon. The thinness of trust in this city right now did not start.
3: Nope, we can shut this down. You can stop talking, because we don't want to hear anything you've been saying. You're going to say the same thing you all say every time a black body gets shot down in this city. This is a corrupt city. That's right. Have no fear. The anti-Zionist is here. You understand me? You won't be able to talk today because I'm going to keep talking because I was born to talk my talk and walk my walk too. I told these young people back here on our way here have the power, not that badge, not that weapon. We have the power. The city of Madison is corrupt. From the DA to the, what's the name of this? Department of Independent Monitoring. We don't want any of that talk. You've given us this speech with you'll deliver justice. Oh, we've seen the cameras. We've seen. It was a knife in this young man's hand. We don't want to hear that today. We didn't want to hear it when they put their neck on George Floyd's neck. Right. We don't their foot on George Floyd's neck, and we don't want to hear it today. That's the, what do you have to say about that? Right. Oh, you don't get to talk, I said.
4: Right.
3: Go ahead.
4: Enough is enough.
1: I'll step aside.
3: That's right. Give me this microphone then. Excuse me.
4: Speak.
3: That's right. My name is Carlos Dixon. I represent AFTAP, all power to all people, zero power to Zionists, zero power to capitalists, zero power to colonialism. What you are doing right now in this city is continuing the disgusting nature of colonialism, the disgusting nature of imperialism. Look up the definition of imperialism. It's all within the policies, which means when these police officers come down on the street and they decide that they want to take the life of another brown body, there is no oversight for that. That's imperialism, ladies and gentlemen. This man signed up to be an enforcer of imperialism. Is there anybody else want to say anything?
4: Yeah.
3: It doesn't matter what, okay.
0: Yo, hey, y'all, somebody walked in on the press conference. I don't know who this gentleman is, but he is a part of an organization. I think ATPT or something like that. And he was claiming that he's talking about imperialism and Zionism. And now he is anti-Zionism. And now he is, he got the mic. He took the mic. And the police have stepped out of the way.
3: Turn up your Zionist noses because your entire communications and media department is all about Zionism and colonialism. We will not stand. I am a part of the class that has been oppressed and struggled my entire life. My grandmother struggled. My mother struggled. Their grandmother struggled. Those people struggled. We go back enough, far enough, and we can see that there was a white European that colonized us, that stole land, that committed genocide right here on America. And you guys want to host your bourgeoisie revolution. You guys want to run your mouths about the how disgusting socialism is. You haven't seen socialism, okay? I am a revolutionary intercommunalist, okay? I believe that there is no separation of the struggle. You see my hand right here? This is how you, this is fragmentation. All of these struggles, Palestine, Congo, America, Sudan, Venezuela. But when you put that fist together, you get the power of intercommunalism. So I'm on Donald Trump's side, okay? I don't like communism because you guys have rebranded communism. Right. You guys have took socialism and the fight for liberation and turned it into something you can profit for. Just like the nonprofit organization.
0: We're not with Trump, but keep going,
3: I've
0: bro.
3: Seen the paperwork. I've followed the paperwork.
0: We cut that part out.
3: I have smelled the Zionism.
0: We can replay it. It did like cut.
3: It is time for you guys to wrap it up. You got, it's time to go. You don't have no questions. Let's go. It won't be no meeting.
0: He said questions with me in it, though.
5: So my brother, I think it's important.
0: They asking him questions.
5: For a conversation. And I would like to hear what the police chief has to finish saying. And I want you to also be a part of that conversation because this is
0: this a conversation.
3: So what you're doing is you're coddling up to imperialism, brother.
5: Okay.
3: There will be no coddling to imperialism. If you don't have a question about what kind of charges are going to be brought by no soul, you are coddling to imperialism. I don't stand for that. I'm fundamentally rejected, brother. You can get on. If you got some questions about what's going to happen to these pigs that killed that young man because he appeared to be homeless, Then let us know. Will there be just so? That sounds like a song. There will be no investigation.
0: Yo, I think he can talk for hours.
5: DCI to do is a homicide investigation.
3: Oh, so.
5: One second, because I don't do the yelling of a black man.
3: I don't care. I don't do that. They invited you to this room, young man. They didn't invite me. I don't care. It doesn't matter. You don't have a question. You have an opinion that coddles to capitalism. Your opinion coddles to imperialism.
6: If we can't have conversations, then how will we ever get anywhere? For too long, we're not having the conversation.
3: Matter of fact,
0: yeah. Hey, y'all, we're going to go to break. And I guess when we cut back, we're going to discuss.
2: Hopefully they get it figured out.
0: Yeah, they're never. I don't think they're ever going to get it figured out down there. We're going to come back. We're going to take some more callers and hit the chat line because the chat line is blowing up because of what my man said. So this is the Grapevine. We picking some grapes.
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12: This is the Bloomberg Black Business Beat. Each year, Nielsen releases its Black Diverse Intelligence Report for a look at the latest trends for Black audiences. This year's report follows a pattern that shows that Black viewers continue to dominate traditional TV viewership and remain a big driver of success for content across platforms. The report also found that Black consumers are way more likely to do business with a company that they believe shares their values. Charlene Polite-Corley is VP of Inclusive Insights at Nielsen.
13: If you think about the African-American tradition in particular, there's a legacy of, you know, voting with our dollar, really. And that's evolved, of course, over the years. It's gotten more complex in this modern economy. But there are some really interesting case studies that we highlight in the report of people standing on their values, standing by Black consumers, and that having a direct bottom line impact.
12: Brands that didn't pull back on diversity over the last several years have likely been rewarded with long-term loyalty from Black consumers. I'm Bloomberg's Justin Milliner on the Black Business Beat.

0: 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I'm your host, Manon Tabir of The Grapevine, and you're on the award-winning Truth Radio 101.7 UW Milwaukee War Program. 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Yes. And we're back. We're back. Oh, wow. This is crazy. We were just interrupted by an interruption. we had an interrupter on the interruption. As we were talking about the shooting in Madison, gentleman gets on the police captain is talking during the press conference. And then in the press conference, then the gentleman who is from a local organization in Madison then gets on the mic, takes the mic from the police captain and the police chief, and then winds up talking and co-opting the entire press conference. Here's the thing. Here's what I noticed. That will not happen in Milwaukee. They will tackle that dude if he got on the mic. Yes, the chief, yes. That dude will not get on the mic if that happened in Milwaukee. So we already know that there are things different in Madison. There are, you know, Madison's a little different. Madison's very different. So, yeah, I think we're they're a little bit more, I guess, welcoming in that press conference. Maybe not Milwaukee's, because he will not make it to the podium. Al, what's up, man?
1: Now, I want to please correct me. Did he say he's staying with Donald Trump? Is that what I heard?
0: Man, I don't even want to admit that.
1: No, that's because, see, my thing is if you stand with Donald Trump, you raising all that hell is for nothing, because Donald Trump is for everything he just said.
0: You know,
1: to get up there and raise all that hell, Donald Trump is for white supremacy. He's for violence against blacks. So why get up there and say, oh, there it is, and then you say, I'm for Donald Trump?
0: Hey, that's a part of the technology. He could be a paid informant. You never know. Go ahead. Keep going.
1: But when it comes to black people or whatever religion he decides to be, you cannot sit here and say, This, I'm against Zionism. Donald Trump loves that. You can't sit here and say, oh, this and this and this and white this, white that, but I stand with Donald Trump. Mm. That gives black people a headache.
0: Well, I'm not defending the dude at all. I'm just telling you exactly almost what he said. He said he's against communism, and he was likening himself being against communism with Donald Trump being against communism. That's what he was saying. But keep going.
1: And Donald Trump, I understand that, but Donald Trump is still against black people.
0: Yeah, that's true.
1: He pardoned people who did this stuff to black people.
0: Yeah.
1: So when you get there and say, I stand with Donald Trump,
0: mm-hmm.
1: you're not for black people. That's like me sitting here saying that God is wrong to hear this, and then I say, and I stand with God. That would make me a hypocrite. That's dangerous to black people. If you're going to be one way, be one way. But don't sit here and say, I'm against this and I'm for black people, but I'm going to stand with the devil who takes away the rights from black people.

0: It's like mixing water and oil. It doesn't mix. Have a good day, by the way.
1: Yeah.
0: Bye-bye.
1: Bye. Hey, Al, I appreciate you, man. And hey, it's like mixing oil and water. You're right. The dude mixed a little bit of oil and a little bit of water in his little press conference co-op. Hey, y'all, we're going to take a break. And when we come back, we're going to have the last section of my 2 hours here on the award-winning Truth Radio 101.7. Al, I like what you said. When we come back, we'll be back in three. We'll come back and get to it about this topic. Let's go.
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Hey, y'all. We are discussing lots of stuff. I mean, there were so many topics going on today that we really couldn't get to everything. And I really, you know, am not, I wanted to just jump around and hit topics, but I couldn't. So tomorrow, hopefully we can get to some of these topics. But I know that we're supposed to have a guest on. His name is John Fletcher. He is a domestic violence instructor, domestic violence defense instructor. And he has a lot of knowledge, plus plenty of stories. So we're going to have him on. Hopefully he can demonstrate some of the things that need to be done in relationship to defending yourself in domestic violence situations. And this was a domestic violence situation as it relates to this young gentleman, Corey, I don't know his last name, that was killed in an active homicide police homicide investigation, meaning that from what I can tell, the police chief said that this is an active homicide investigation, meaning that the police officer that killed Corey did it out of anger, out of emotion, and not out of process. And that is huge. So we really applaud those words. Hopefully they can stick to those words, and hopefully that investigation will allow us to have some solace in this situation. And he knows, and they know, that if things can go really sour really fast in a situation like this, because it was all on camera. Not only that, there were 2 to 3 other killings of unarmed individuals in that same area within a 2 to 3 block radius of where this gentleman was killed. He was 30-something years old. You know, at 30 years old, man, things go on. You know, you're 30 years old. He got a kid. You know, it could be anything, any condition that this young man was in, and they didn't explore those conditions. They just killed him. And that's the problem. That is the problem. So we were just at the press conference. We're listening to the press conference, and it was a spokesperson from the city. I don't know. It might have been the mayor. And then it was an older woman who was familiar with the gentleman that was killed. And then the police chief came on. And as the police chief came on, then there was a protest from a guy in that local organization. And he was a part of maybe an anti-Zionist organization that was trying to co-opt and impact the press conference. And, yo, hey, look, let me tell you, people, no matter what you say, no matter how you see it and view it, honestly, this gentleman, whoever he was that co-opted, you know, there is some truth to what he said. But what I know and not truth to what he said about Trump, you know, boop, we should have blocked that out. But there was some truth to what he said. And, you know, the police chief saying that it was an active and viable homicide investigation really gave us a jaw drop, because in most police shootings, it may be homicide in definition, but we don't necessarily hear that out of a police authority's mouth that much. And so that is a page turner. And we need to understand how we can tune in and understand the language of these folks before we pass our judgment. So we need to understand what they're saying, what side they're on too. You know, this is

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tapping in with me this morning. I'm sorry, this afternoon. Hope that you all had an amazing day today. Truth Nation, it's your chance to win. 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

0: 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Hey, we got to get into it today. It's a lot happening, not just in the city of Milwaukee, but throughout the entire country, throughout the entire world, honestly. I seen in breaking news something about Iran has declared a full war with the United States. That story is currently developing. As it continues to develop, we will follow it to see what actually does that mean for the citizens in the United States. There was also a police officer who fatally shot a man in Madison, Wisconsin. We're going to touch on that for a little bit as well. But currently there are breaking developments in the Nolan Wells investigation. An independent autopsy was released that leaves major questions unanswered. We'll explain what the doctors found, what they couldn't determine, and what's next in the investigation. The independent autopsy commissioned by Nolan Wells' family has now been released, and despite the new findings, it does not determine either the cause or manner of death. All of these, this information comes from People.com, CBSNews.com, as well as NewYorkPost.com. So basically, Nolan Wells hired their attorney, and we've talked about this and touched on this all week. But yesterday, as I was researching and catching up on some of the things pertaining to the case, there were so many different allegations. So much has unraveled. And I truly, truly believe this is something that we all have to pay attention to. We all have but some of us have children, specifically Black young men. And when you're in the South, we already know what type of time they be on, right? But these new allegations are something that is noteworthy. And I do, again, anything I can do to shed light to this situation, I'm willing to. But basically, the family hired Ben Crump as their attorney. And in doing so, they conducted in a private autopsy report. So they had to take his body from Mississippi and ship it to, I believe, Washington, D.C. And one of the facts that came out yesterday was that he was missing his throat and his stomach, meaning that the coroner's office in Mississippi removed his throat and removed his stomach and shipped him to D.C. Why is this important? It's important because those are the very things you need to determine, A, if there were any type of substances in his system. Remember also allegedly that one of his friends stated that the boys, the people he was hanging around, were involved in using heavy substances. So having that removed eliminates that. I'm not a doctor. I'm not a nurse, but I can imagine that if it's anything pertaining to the throat, could have something to do with some type of trauma, right? And not to mention the other day I mentioned there was some type of the autopsy report that was done in D.C. stated that there was some type of red discoloration on the back of his head. Well, apparently one of Nolan Wells' friends or former friends came out and stated allegedly one of the other boys that he was with, who happens to be a baseball player, supposedly hit Nolan in the back of the head with a baseball bat and then got rid of the baseball bat. Again, allegedly, I'm not sure if that is something that is a fact, but that has came out as well. What we do know is that based off of the independent autopsy report, no skull fractures or significant deep tissue injuries were identified. There was advanced his body was so decomposed to the point where it was extremely difficult for the coroner's office to do his job the way that he wanted to do. Again, this story is triggering, is heartfelt, is sad, is all of the above. So for those who are listening, I do apologize in advance if this is something that triggers you. But I do want to make sure that we have a full understanding on what exactly is happening with this case, not just because we want to be nosy, but because, you know, he's all of our sons, right? This is something that has happened continuously in this country. Nolan Wells is just one of many. There's been many reports within the past couple of months of young black men who are coming up missing, who are coming up deceased, who are coming up being hung from a tree. There was a gentleman who was found hanging from a tree outside of a festival in, I believe, Mississippi as well. There was a situation with a gentleman in Chicago that we were looking up earlier this week as well. So this isn't just happening, or hasn't just happened to Nolan Wells. It continues to happen. And our job, especially for mothers, black women, black men, fathers, our job when we have a platform is to make sure that we bring this to light. We already know that we live in a country who has not favored us when it comes to receiving the proper justice in situations like this. So again, to any of those who may be listening in regards to the details pertaining to Nolan Wells case, I do want to apologize in advance. This can be triggering. But again, so the autopsy, the independent autopsy report showed that he had some red discoloration on the back of his head. His body was extremely decomposed. His throat and stomach was missing by the time his body was shipped from Mississippi to Washington, D.C. And then allegedly there was another article that came up that stated the coroner office in this specific town, the woman who has to write the reports, has never ruled any black men in that city, in that state, as homicide. Any black man that came across her desk in similar situations, she never ruled it as homicide, which means that to me, it sounds, this is my personal opinion, it sounds like a cover up, right? And we all know, based off of things that has happened in our own backyard, what that looks like. And to me, that speaks volumes, right? I am glad that the family decided to go ahead and conduct that private and separate autopsy report. But this is my issue. This is me talking personally, right? My issue is that when we have situations like this, we tend to run to the same people, the Al Sharptons, the Ben Crumps, so on and so on. And it's no slight to them and the work that they have done and the work that they will continue to do. But my stance on this is that we have to do more, right? And I get it. I get it when you're going through it. I'm not a parent who has lost a child, you know, God forbid. So I don't know what that feels like, right? I know that there may be times they're weak. There may be times they, you know, want to fight but don't have the strength to. But I'm saying all of this to say, make sure that you have the proper people in place to do what it is that that needs to be done to ensure that you receive the proper justice. A lot of people like to capitalize off of situations like this. A lot of people like to come whenever there's cameras and so on and so on. And the issue with that is their way of thinking is like, if it doesn't benefit them, right? Do it because it needs to be done. Don't do it because you have a hidden agenda. And I just feel like a lot of times with a lot of people who have been around for a long time, especially when certain allegations have been made, I'm not quite sure if these are people you can trust. Some of these people may be people that are being paid off too, right? Do your research. I'm not, if this was my child, I am not going to take any recommendations from anybody without properly making sure I understand and research this person that's going to obtain, I'm sorry, that's going to conduct the autopsy. I have to do, I can't take your word from it for it just because of who you are or your name or your status. And the reason why I say that is because I don't understand how his autopsy report states undetermined. I get it. Some of the organs are missing. The body was decomposed. But undetermined to me sounds like when people say sure. What, like, sure is not a yes, but it's not a no. Undetermined is like, hey, I'm not ruling it out, but I'm not saying that that was the case either. Cut the BS. Cut the BS. There is so much that, and another thing too, the importance of how fast his body was transported from Mississippi to the coroner's office in D.C., that plays a part in it. So I was watching Nancy Grace, and she was interviewing a doctor who does, who conducts autopsies. And he was saying that the discoloration on the back of his head could have came from when he was being transported, because there was no bruises on the outside, that it could have came from something else. Everything other than the fact that what was allegedly said by his one of Nolan's friends, which was that another young man had hit him in the back of the head, allegedly with a baseball, whom also happens to be a baseball player, right? Like, you go to college, you get your degree, you have over 20, 30 plus years of experience in this field. There is no reason why you can't come off the top of your head just from experience alone and say, hey, even though this is undetermined, I believe that this is what took place. Based off of my findings and the things that make sense and doesn't make sense, this is what I believe took place. So my call to action specifically with that, the people that's in our community, we need to start taking on these jobs, right? I know it's not an easy job. I know a couple of students that I taught who are actually going to school, right? Mortuary school. We need to be taking on jobs like this so that we can determine and make the proper decision, which is the start of situation families in situations like this obtaining and seeking the proper justice. We got to go to commercial break. We are talking updates on the case for Nolan Wells. We want to hear from you, 833-212-1017. Do not touch that dial. It's your girl, Jazz Tyler.
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0: We are live and direct. Thank you so much for tapping in with us this late afternoon. I hope that you all had an amazing day. Again, for those who are joining us, we are going over the breaking developments inside of the Nolan Wells investigation. First, I would like to give a shout out to everyone who is currently watching us live on YouTube. 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Shout out to the chat. Shout out to Madi. Madi, I don't know where you been. I feel like you've been cheating on the show now. We ain't seen you. Where you been at, man? Madi says, people that's black teach your kids who their enemies are. You mess with my CDs, God can't help you. Listen, trust me when I tell you, there are a lot of parents who are feeling that way, who have children. Again, we are going over the breaking developments inside of the Nolan Wells case. Prior to break, we were speaking about the independent autopsy report that was conducted outside of where Nolan is from and where this situation happened. Apparently, when his body was shipped from Mississippi to D.C. to the independent person who was doing the autopsy report, his stomach and his throat was missing. And if I'm not mistaken, there was no explanation as to why. But if, again, I'm not a doctor, I'm not a nurse. But to me, my personal opinion, I believe that was a way for them not to obtain any information regarding if he was given or had taken any type of substances. That most definitely would have shown whether or not. And the fact that those two body parts were internal body parts were missing is ultimately the red flag. The coroner who conducted the report stated that his findings were undetermined. He stated that there was red discoloration observed on the back of his head or skull. And he also said that he could not determine whether it was from trauma or from being transported or just any of those things. He has no idea where it came from, primarily because his body was badly decomposed. For those who are listening, I want to make sure that you understand that this can be triggering, and I do apologize in advance. But again, I would like to thoroughly go over this because this keeps coming up in our community. This keeps happening. There are a lot of men, young men, who have been found deceased, hanging from trees. There was a gentleman, I believe, in... don't quote me. I want to say Illinois recently, who was attending some type of outside rave event in the woods, in the cabins, and allegedly his friends, gang, they sexually assaulted him and then ended up, you know, unaliving him. And that story has not had as much coverage as Nolan Wells. There was another young man in Mississippi who was found hanging from a tree outside of a festival down in Mississippi as well. This continues to happen. Other stories are not being talked about as much as this, which is, again, why I would like to speak about this. Because if you are a parent, specifically a parent who has a young black child, male or female, these are the things that we need to be aware of, especially if your child is in an environment that may be a little different culturally, right? So getting back to the report, the red discoloration that was observed on the back of Nolan's skull, the autopsy report says that it cannot determine where it came from. But as I was researching this yesterday, I ran across a video in a story from one of his alleged former friends or classmates who stated that apparently one of the young men that Nolan was around allegedly had hit him in the back of his head with a baseball bat. And this young man apparently is a baseball player, which means that whether he is or not, he hit him in the back of the head. But if he's a baseball player, that just makes it more intense, right? Which will then... explain the red discoloration that is in the back of his head. And the way that when Nancy Grace was interviewing this doctor, who was a coroner as well, he stated exactly where this mark was. And if you touch the back of your head, It's not towards the neck. It's more so in the middle, which means that, well, any part of your head, if you have a significant injury or trauma, obviously, you know, it can kill you. But where he said that Nolan was hit is the same, is the place where it would be easy for someone who was trying to do that to hit him with the bat there. And that discoloration, in my opinion, is what caused it, if that is indeed what happened. I am not happy with the fact that the independent autopsy stated undetermined, because again, before we went to break, I was speaking to the fact that if you have been doing this work for a long time, you've went to school, you've seen many cases, then you should know, based off of your experience combined with the fact whether or not this young man was murdered or if it was an accident. And at this point, I think the whole world know that it wasn't an accident. My call to action was also that young black people, yes, this is a field that is completely far left and something that is different, but we need to start taking these positions. We need to start going, making sure that we have youth who are taking positions in the coroner's office so that we can get the correct information documented in order for situations like this and families in situations like this to receive the proper justice. It all starts with the coroner's report. Whatever the coroner puts on that report is going to determine how hard this case is going to be to fight. And speaking of the coroner's office, one of the articles that I came across yesterday was that the lady who is over making these reports in Mississippi, she has never wrote homicide on a coroner's report pertaining to any black men who were found in situations like this. You can't tell me that she's not paid off. Right? You can't tell me that she's not a part of it. Again, we all know how this system works. We all know that the DAs, the judges, the lawyers, the coroner's office, they're all best buddies. They're all best buddies. So we know for a fact, we don't know for a fact, but common sense says she was paid off. We have a caller, Al is on the line. Thank you so much for tapping in with us today.
1: Well, my question is, why they didn't go after the family for organ harvesting? Excuse me, because there's too many times when black people come up missing, like the boy in Washington, D.C., his eyes and his pupils was gone. The boy in Atlanta, he was stuffed and all his organs is gone. So why they not going after these people with organ harvesting? And what's up with raping the dead? Because then the boy in
0: Illinois,
1: I think it was like Illinois, they had like burn his body up, but you gonna rape a man, burn his body up too? Like, that's some animalistic stuff.
0: It is. It is. Apparently,
1: so
0: they did.
1: Would you wanna...
0: Apparently, they sexually assaulted him while he was alive, and other people who were around were hearing him scream, and they was telling him that he was drunk or whatever the case may be. But they did this while he was actually alive.
1: So now you got to get drunk to steal some ass. Oh, excuse me. Then my thing is that's just like the woman who was trying to get pregnant by the dead man.
0: Right.
1: Because his flesh rised up, but none didn't come out the mule. So I'm like, what's up with all this animalistic stuff? We want to take organs and Ray, I don't know. This ain't no mental health neither. This stuff
0: it's
1: is
0: not.
1: From all that inbreeding. And a lot of that stuff is in the blood. Not us, but that's in the blood. And you know what? Be honest with these young boys. Don't go around no white people by yourself. Now, I'm just going to tell you like it is. Because y'all going around them, y'all coming up floating in rivers and you're missing kneecaps and jawbones and eyes and rectums. And hey, did they check the boy for, did they do a rape kit on the boy who was raped alive?
0: I'm not sure. We're going to cover that tomorrow, though. But I'm not sure on that. I just know we were talking about it with someone who was from Chicago, and I was able to look up and find the story.
1: Okay, well, thank you so much. Like, damn, that's so animalistic.
0: It is.
1: Okay, bye-bye.
0: It is. Thank you,
1: Al. I'm so glad they came procreate. Okay, bye-bye.
0: Thank you so much for tapping in, Al. Shout out to the chat. Madi says, someone needs to pay the supervisor at that coroner's office and a visit, the one in Mississippi. Absolutely. Someone most definitely needs to pay them a visit. We also have to do more. So I don't know what more looks like, right? This is, I come from an organizing background. I've been a part of major situations and worked with families throughout the years who have dealt with similar situations. And I constantly see the same fight over and over and over with the same leaders, with the same way of thinking, with the same strategic methods, all of the above. At what point does it change? At what? Because I'm starting to feel like it's just not enough, right? We have to figure out a way to find allies, to have someone say, hey, this isn't fair. Let me give you the facts, right? Everybody can't be bought and paid for it. There has to be someone. There has to be someone. I was able to find a video, I believe. I'm not sure if this gentleman is a part of the Navy or not, but he was stating that he has actual footage that he did not turn over to law enforcement and that he kept and is willing to allow to give to Nolan's family. And there was a lot of outrage about why he didn't submit it. Well, probably because they were going to delete it, right? Again, if they're bought and paid for and they're being paid off by whoever did it, family or anyone of that nature, it wouldn't be ideal to turn that evidence over. So he has come forth and he has done a public interview stating that he has additional footage, additional videos that he has purposely not given to law enforcement that he is willing to provide to Nolan's family. We are talking about the updates on the Nolan Wells case. Do not touch that dial. At the 5 o'clock hour, we have special guest Jacob Lattimore joining us. And at the 6 o'clock hour, we have special guest, my brother Darius Miles will be joining us as well. We want to hear from you on this topic. What are your thoughts? What do you think is happening with this entire case? 833-212-1017. It's your girl, Jazz Tyler.
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0: 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We are currently talking about the Nolan Wells case. Prior to me going to break, I was going over the separate autopsy report as well as the situation with the coroner's office in Mississippi. Before we dive back into it, I just want to give a trigger warning. As we're talking about this case, don't want to offend anyone, but I do want to be upfront about the facts due to the fact that we are consistently losing our young black men in situations like this. Shout out to the text line. Marquise G said it was also a man found hung here in Brookfield, Wisconsin last year. Exactly. Yep. I remember that case as well. And a couple of years ago, shout out to Miss Bowden, my old high school teacher, and her daughter, Arsenia Coleman. I remember when her nephew or cousin was found in a similar situation in Illinois a few years back. So again, this is something that we know has been taking place multiple times throughout our generations. It continues to happen, and we have to figure out a way to protect our black boys somehow, some way. So as far as the Nolan Wells case, what we don't know is whether or not he drowned. We don't know if he was conscious when he entered the water. We don't know whether he entered the water voluntarily or was forced, and whether any trauma occurred before entering the water. We also don't know if he had any type of substances such as alcohol or any type of drugs in his system. At this point, there is no medical conclusion that he actually drowned. There is no medical conclusion that he was the victim of homicide as well. Based off of the independent autopsy report, they list the ruling of death as undetermined. When his body arrived from Mississippi, his throat and stomach was missing. They also found red discoloration on the back of his skull, and yet they still rule him out as the cause of death as undetermined. One of the things that bothered me the most is the fact that two things. Outside of this happening to him and his family, the fact that when he arrived in D.C., that he had two major internal organs missing, right? These are the very things that would have been able to determine if there was any type of injury to his throat, if he had indeed taken any type of substances. And again, this goes back to allegedly the young man that he was hanging around used hard drugs. Which came from a source, which came from someone who used to hang around Nolan and these young men as well. And they stated that they used hard drugs and that they believed that they had given him some type of substance. And if you go back and listen to the video that circulated online of him saying, "Hey, I don't want to get in the water. Hey, I'm going to die." It almost sounds like he's not in his right mind, not just because he's fearful, but it just sounds like something is happening. And then you hear them mocking him. You hear them making monkey noises and telling him he's crying for his mom and all of this nonsense, right? It was super uncomfortable to listen to, but it couldn't have been more uncomfortable than whatever was going through Nolan's mind during that time. As we talk about the coroner's office in Mississippi as well, one of the things that I ran across on social media, I'm not quite sure if it is valid or not, but I do plan to dig a little bit more. Apparently, the woman who is over the coroner's office in Mississippi has never ruled any situation similar to this with black men as a homicide, which in my personal opinion means that she has been paid off, right? That there is a cover up. Again, we talked about it. A lot of times in this system, we know that the judges, the lawyers, the DA's office, the sheriff, the coroner's office, all of them are friends, right? They're all friends. They're all going to do whatever it is that needs to be done in order to protect one another.
1: And if they're not friends, they're neighbors.
0: Exactly. And if they're not friends, they are neighbors. You scratch my back, I scratch your back. And that's exactly

0: how some of them look at situations like this. Hey, they're college buddies. They probably sitting around having a regular conversation and some drinks. No thought put into it, which is very disheartening, but it is the hard truth. Also, authorities in Mississippi continues to describe this investigation as active. Officials have previously said they have found no initial evidence of foul play, but stress that this investigation remains ongoing. Now, as far as new developments, GPS data from the boat has reportedly become a part of the investigation. Attorney Ben Crump says he expects the completed investigation to ultimately be reviewed by a grand jury once evidence is assembled. A reward remains available for information that helps resolve the case, and the Wells family continues to call for a full and transparent investigation. The GPS data from the boat is going to be a game changer, because this is going to determine whether or not if Nolan was actually murdered at the judge's house and they transported his body to the river, or if he indeed was murdered in the river, allegedly. This is going to determine all of the above. If I'm not mistaken, by the time they received Nolan's phone, in which he didn't have either, there were messages that were removed and deleted, right? So they need to pull phone records. They need to pull this GPS data. They need to pull everything that they can, footage, whatever it is that needs to be done. They need to do it, right? And they need to do it fast. I would even go so far as pulling the phone records from the parents' phones, right? I don't understand how so many people was present and they have all of this footage and people are holding on to the footage, or there are people who are not releasing this information to the family and or to law enforcement. The more videos that come out, the more you see that they indeed were not the only ones on that island. That is heartbreaking. That is heartbreaking. To know that he was there around not just the people he came with, but other citizens of that city, of that town. There were numerous of people who were present. And you're telling me that no one seen anything. No one other than the people who stated that they were his friend. And allegedly they weren't, because his mom said she had never met them. And then there's this gentleman, a black gentleman, gotta be in his mid-40s, who decided to go down to Mississippi for whatever reason to get the friend's side of the story. The best friend, who apparently had never been to Nolan's house. I don't know about y'all, but I don't have any best friends who's never been to my mama house or my house. I don't know what type of best friend that is. That doesn't even sound right, right? But there were more than just that group of people who were around Nolan when this situation happened, right? That makes the case that more interesting, because in small towns like this, we all know that certain groups of people stick together. And if something indeed was happening and there were a multitude of people who were witnessing this, that means that they all are guilty. They all are guilty. I'm not talking about just the alleged murder part, but everything that happened leading up to that point. Everything that happened leading up to that point where they say that they were arguing and someone heard or had footage of them arguing, right? Everything that happened, someone was there to witness it. And the fact that they refuse to come forward and say anything for whatever reason, listen, God got a way of making people, of putting that karma on you. I promise you, I don't care. There is nobody in this world who can instill fear in any human being more than the higher power. So to those people, you need to do whatever it is you need to do. However you need to do it to make sure that this young man and his family seeks and receives the proper justice. You are guilty, and I pray that you can't sleep at night. I pray that it bothers you so much to where you can't eat. We have a caller on the line. Brother Love, are you there?
1: Oh, hey, Jazz. How you doing today? You on fire today.
0: Man, listen, this is, as a mother who has a young black man, for a son, this is something, even if I didn't, this is something that we all, you know, need to talk about, because it's not just happening with Nolan, it's happening across the board.
1: Yes, and you're right, Jazz. That's why I broke up with my girl. She had a 15-year-old, 11-year-old, and the 15-year-old put down the blunt, and the 11-year-old picked it up, hit it, and I'm like, well, you know, why'd you let these kids do this? And
0: are you there, Brother Love?
1: Yes, can you hear me?
0: I can hear you now.
1: Yeah. I mean, I just want to, on the Noah case, I'm sorry that happened, Jazz. I apologize. I'm just sorry that happened. And what effect does that have on other young black men? What, you know, should we be afraid? Because I'm afraid to die.
0: You know, honestly, I feel like, again, you have Nolan Wells, you have the young man in Illinois who was gang raped by his friends at a rave in the woods by the cabins and was found deceased the next day. You have the young man a couple of years ago who went to the Riverwalk with his girlfriend who was white, and he was a black young man from Milwaukee who ended up deceased. You have the young man in Mississippi who was found hanging outside of the festival a couple of weeks ago. You have the young man last year who was found hanging from a tree in Brookville, Wisconsin. You have Nolan Wells. This has happened so many times and continue to happen, not to mention all of the cases that happened during our ancestors' generation, our parents' generation, and even this generation that we are not familiar with. Our young black men need to be aware of who they're around, whether they're white or black or Hispanic or Asian, whatever. Always teach your children to be mindful about who they are around, especially those who are who come from a different culture or a different neighborhood, primarily because everyone was not raised the same. This breaks my heart, because growing up, we were not taught to treat our friends this way. We were not taught, if we really called someone our friends, those were not his friends. Those were not his friends. And I don't know Nolan. I didn't know him. I don't know what was inside of him to make him feel like he had to fit in or that he had to be a part of that group. But I promise you, I wish somebody would have told him that he didn't need to. I'm sure there was red flags. I'm sure there were things that they said in a jokingly manner that he overlooked because of his heart. Sometimes when we overlook things because of our heart, we end up in situations that we don't want to be in. And I apologize for stumbling over my words, but I'm telling you, this is so near and dear to my heart because it keeps happening. And it's like, why do our babies have to go through this? And it's always the babies who have the big hearts, right? We're talking about the Nolan Wells case. We want to hear your thoughts and opinions on this case. 833-212-1017. Do not touch that dial. At the 5 o'clock hour, we have special guest Jacob Lattimore. He will be joining us virtually. And at the 6 o'clock hour, we have special guest Darius Miles, who will be joining us virtually as well. We got to go to break to pay some bills. It's your girl, Jazz Tyler.
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0: Direct. Thank you so much for tapping in with us. Be sure tomorrow to tune in to the morning show with Homa Blow and Bailey Coleman, as well as Sherwin Hughes, the lunch break with my good brother Ray Nitty Shannon, and then the Grapevine with Manon as well. We are currently talking about the case of Nolan Wells. Again, this is a trigger warning for those who may be sensitive to this topic. I do apologize. But again, as a mother who have a young black male as a son and just a pillar in the community, I find it very, very important for me to utilize this platform to talk about this because it continues to happen. Before we went to break, we were talking about some of the facts pertaining to the case. What's confirmed is that the independent autopsy report has been completed. The cause of death remains undetermined. The manner of death remains undetermined. Official Mississippi autopsy and toxicology report have not yet been released. Investigations remain active. What we don't know is whether or not Nolan drowned. We don't know if any foul play occurred, whether any injury caused or contributed to his death. And the next major developments are expected to be the release of the state's autopsies finding, the toxicology report, and any additional investigation conclusions. We have a caller on the line. Mike, are you there?
1: Yes, I'm here, Jazzy. Yet again, it looked like these white boys are going to get away with murder. And it's a sad thing because you know it was foul play. But our young brothers got to get away from this thing of hanging out with these white boys thinking that they're friends and they're the only one. Now, if he had another buddy with him, it would have been two against three.
0: Oof.
1: In case an altercation would have came out. And I think we would have probably came out on top on that one. Two against three, two brothers against two white boys. It's touching me because my sister got a daughter, and they live way out in Germantown, and she hang out with the white girls, you know, and she's the only one. You know, she went down to Summerfest with them to some concert. They talked her into paying $170 for a ticket. She's only 18 years old. How are you spending that much money on a concert ticket?
0: Yes.
1: Now, another one of the girls looked like she was black mixed with white, but the other girls, the other three were white. And then my sister said, yeah, she normally hangs out with white girls. So, I mean, she needs to get out of that because that's not a winning situation if something goes down, because you know they're going to take the side of their friends, and then she's the only one, just like the Nolan case.
0: Absolutely.
1: We know what happened.
0: Absolutely.
1: We know what happened, but they're going to get away with this. This is sad. That Brookfield thing, that was a summer or two ago, wasn't it?
0: Yes, that was last year.
1: Heard of that again.
0: Yes, that was last year.
1: Never heard of that again.
0: Yep.
1: And they always say it's either an accident or we committed suicide. Ain't no brother hung yourself like that.
0: Come on now.
1: And they keep coming with that.
0: It's an insult to even assume that our people would utilize that as a form of suicide, given the history.
1: So I stay on my sister to tell her to have her. Well, she's got a job now and stuff, so maybe that could occupy most of her time, hopefully. But it's not a winning situation when it's four or five against one.
0: Absolutely.
1: And then what you say, something about their marketing and stuff like that?
0: So there
1: I never was a jokester.
0: Yeah, there was a video that was circulating where they were making monkey noises and telling him he was calling for his mom. And you can hear him say, I'm going to die. I don't want to do it. Da, da, da, da. And again, you can hear how frightened he was. But to me, it just sounded like he was not in his right frame of mind.
1: That just reminded me when I went up there with Tory Lowe about the kid that was kicking it in that barn
0: Yes.
1: with some white kids, and they was about to throw him in a meat grinder.
0: Yes.
1: So, keep up the good work, Jazzy.
0: Thank you so much. Thank you so much for tapping in. Shout out to the chat. Madi says that Nolan's mom says she is not apologizing for not raising her son to be racist. Racist people less likely to be victims of these types of crimes. So to that point, Madi, my take on that is this. First and foremost, racism is a system. And I think the term she is referring to is being prejudiced, right? And if you look back at the history of black people in particularly, we don't have a prejudice. Naturally, we don't have a prejudice bone in our body. All we do, we are the original beings. This is fact. This is in history books. Everybody know that. We help everyone. We don't have a prejudice naturally bone inside of our bodies. Our heart is big. Not everyone, but majority of us. We're talking about how we start out. We're talking about genetics, right? We are naturally caring people. When we're put inside of environments that causes oppression, that's when you begin to see a different side of us. At the end of the day, it's okay for your child, if you feel it's okay, for them to have friends of different races. What's not okay is when you don't educate them. What's not okay is when you don't educate them to understand that they don't have the privilege that certain ethnicities have. You go wrong when you don't educate them about what a real friend is. A lot of times, and I touched on this last week, a lot of times we say, hey, I just want my child to be safe. I don't want them to live in the inner city. I want them to be in a suburban area, to go to a private school, to be around children who may not look like them. When in all actuality, those schools are just as bad, if not worse. You're going to get some violence in the inner city, boy. You're going to get his kids that smoking weed and probably doing other things they shouldn't be doing. But one thing's for sure and two things for certain. When it comes to our people, we take pride in being loyal to our friends. And again, that term should not be used in this case because they were not his friends. And the fact that I don't know how often or how much his parents was in his business, but I have a 19-year-old, a 9-year-old, and an 18-year-old, and I stay in my two, all of their business. I don't care how old you, I'm not going to be, stop being your mother, no matter how old you get. Every day of your life, you are their parent. Your job is to be that parent. Stay in your children's business, right? That's why it doesn't matter what religion you are. I'm going to quote the Bible when it says to honor thy mother and thy father. Why? Because we have discernment. We're able to tell when something is not right. You've ever been in a situation and you say, hey, I don't like that friend. Ma, you don't even know them. I don't gotta know them. I feel it. Something is off about them, right? The fact that these are young men who constantly say, hey, that was my best friend, but they never been to his mama house. They never been to his home. Come on, miss me with that. That's not a friend, let alone a best friend. We have to do a better job at teaching our children what it means to be a young black boy or a young black young lady.

0: don't care how many of y'all, my kids hang around, white kids, Hispanic kids, and they, at the end of the day, if it's you or me, it's me, baby. That's how it goes. And to Security Mike's point, he should have had another one of his friends there, someone who looks like him, to say, hey, this situation ain't situationing. We got to get on up out of here, right? Speaking of getting up out of here, we got to go to break because we have a special guest who will be joining us at 5 o'clock, Jacob Lattimore. And at the 6 o'clock hour, we have special guest Darius Miles. Do not touch that dial, Milwaukee. We will be back. It's your girl, Jazz Tyler.
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0: Lattimore. You may have seen him on Black Nativity, Ride Along, Detroit, House Party, Texas Chainsaw Massacre, and of course, our favorite TV show, The Chi. It is truly an honor to be able to interview you, Jacob. We always are rooting for you, and thank you so much for joining us today.
1: Thank you. Thank you for having me.
0: How are you?
1: I got a little echo.
0: It's okay.
1: That's cool?
0: Yeah, yeah, I can't hear it, so that's fine.
1: I'll bet that.
0: How are you doing?
1: I'm good. Enjoying home. We've been filming and just like, it's like, yo, 8 years just fly by so fast. We all just reminiscing.
0: Yes.
1: And watching the episodes as they air. Yeah.
0: Yeah, I was watching the last episode that I watched. They went through the journey of when you guys first started and looking back at how young you were, and then thinking about even before you got on The Chi, how young you look. But just to see you grow with that storyline was simply amazing. I'm actually kind of sad. I'm sad that the show is ending, but it was a good run.
1: Yeah. You know, we all feeling it. We all got so much footage. We can't wait to just post online. After the last episode dropped, it was just a big celebration. You know what I mean? It was like, you know, Chicago's home for us.
0: Absolutely.
1: And, we just forever stamped.
0: Absolutely. So when I start my shows, Jacob, I like to, because we have this platform and we all know how Milwaukee can be, I like to give out positive affirmations. So my positive affirmation for today is I love myself. And I say that because I want the people who are listening to tell themselves that as well. What is your daily affirmation for today?
1: Daily affirmation. Maybe I need to work on my affirmations, but I just kind of submit to God and just, you know, kind of just get that thanks and just super grateful.
0: Absolutely. Know? Absolutely.
1: Waking up every day, you know, that's I always say, God, thank you for waking me up today. I know somebody didn't wake up today.
0: Yes, absolutely. Thank you so much for that. So let's hop right into it. We all know that you are from Milwaukee. We are very familiar with your family. Shout out to your mom and your dad and your uncles who are also pillars from Milwaukee as well. Being someone who grew up in a town that is not necessarily received as bigger cities, what was it like to carry Milwaukee with you throughout your entire career?
1: It's been incredible. I mean, like, can you still hear me?
0: Yep.
1: Okay. It's been incredible. Just to be, just looking back, man, I just remember being in the living room and just imagining audiences and imagining myself. I think acting came a little bit later once I moved to Atlanta, but, you know, I just remember like manifesting and trying to see it before it was even a thing. I'm performing to couches and pillows, you know, and it turned into audiences and it turned into YouTube and it turned into putting myself out there. And then just it turned into not being afraid to look silly or feel funny or be judged. You know what I mean? And that's some tough skin you got to deal with at a young age, you know, performing at schools and different boys and girls clubs. And, you know, and you're dealing with a lot of opinion on just your art. You know, and being able to take it and just keep moving forward. So it's been incredible. And I'm super grateful for my family. They were a great example. I remember seeing limousines pulling up on 41st and Fond du Lac, you know what I mean? And just like watching them go to LA and do that thing. And also learning a lot from just seeing when things don't always go your way, how it could affect you mentally, you know, and how you got to deal with that. You got to deal with life in a way where, okay, my dreams didn't fully fulfill, but now I got to take a curve and go into acting. I got to go into hosting, go into speaking, you know, being open to the other things. So life just got so many different curves when you got such a passion for your dreams.
0: Absolutely. So pivoting into acting and film, oftentimes some of the actors I know with certain roles state that they find it difficult to shake back, right? Like there's almost like a identity crisis or issues like that. But every film and every show I've watched you play in, you have remained yourself. How do you manage

0: two, keep your sanity, A, but also stick to your identity when you're taking on new roles.
1: That's probably the toughest part about acting. You know, you really got to leave yourself outside of that room. You know, when they say action, it's like, it's you, you're fully immersed in the character. You know, even with The Shy, there's been times I'm like, well, why would he say this? You know, and then they're like, well, it's because we're trying to take the show here. We want the themes to be here. We want to keep it a certain positivity, you know, throughout the show. And I'm like, okay, you know, so you just learning the magic of storytelling. You can really take the story wherever you want to go.
0: Yes.
1: And you have to, you know, as an actor, you got to really lock in and say, hey, this is not Jacob Lattimore today. Mm-hmm. You know, this is Emmett. This is whatever character you playing. And when they say cut, it's hard to stamp out of it, depending on the role. I mean, Emmett was I put a little bit of myself into Emmett just because it was just a young dude from, like, you know, the Midwest. But, you know, a film like Gully, where I play a kid named Calvin, he's just super schizophrenic and he just sort of like, he'll tick a time bomb and he'll pop off at any moment. Those are things I may have seen, but, you know, that's something you got to really go method for, where it's like, even if they say cut, you're still in that mode when you get back home, because, you know, you got two more months of filming and you don't, and when, by the time they say action, you know, you want to be great.
0: Yes.
1: You know, because once it's out at the film festivals and the theaters, it's up, and now the critics are judging and the fans are judging.
0: Absolutely. And Gully was one of, outside of the other films, the bigger films, Gully and Texas Chainsaw Massacre, I feel like is when we got to see the diversity in your acting career. I was not expecting the Texas Chainsaw Massacre, but because I don't like to see my people die at the end. I didn't like it. But
1: hey, you know what? I was definitely trying to shoot for, like, I was like, y'all could have the first black man survive.
0: Yes.
1: Texas Chainsaw.
0: Yes, like, no. Come on, make history. But it showed your diversity. Yeah. So I remember the first time I seen you, I think you were like 11 or 12, but your mom had brought you to perform at this spot. It was an award show for Core DJ LA. And you were so little when you were singing, and then she moved you to Atlanta, and then you started to get into the acting and things of that nature. What were some of the sacrifices from your point of view, as well as setbacks, that took place during that pivot from not only transitioning from Milwaukee to Atlanta, but transitioning from music to film?
1: I think it was really, I mean, being homeschooled was one. You know, I came to Atlanta and I was, you know, I wasn't in public school. You know, when I was on sets, and you got to get like 3 hours, I think for a young kid, you got to get like 3 hours in a day on set for, like, contractually or something like that. And then whatever hours you miss out on, you got to make up for those hours. And so that was a new routine. So I always wanted to make sure I stayed social. Yeah. Where, you know, I was like going to Cascade every weekend, just like, and just trying to stay social, trying to stay sane. And then, it was, for me, it was just like, this is what I wanted.
0: Yeah.
1: I wanted it. You know what I mean? You know, it's different when you want it versus being forced into it. And, you know, like, I was making sure I was getting up every day and working out and rehearsing and doing my warm-ups and going to acting classes and watching my favorite movies. So, you know, there's a drive you gotta have before your team can even do anything. You know, no one on your team should be outworking you.
0: Absolutely.
1: You know, in that downtime, even just here at home, I'm like, I'm watching more movies. I'm practicing writing scripts. I'm auditioning. I'm getting up. I did 3 miles this morning on a treadmill. Like, it's like everything is.
0: Yeah.
1: The work don't stop when you get back home. You gotta put yourself back in a routine, even when they say cut.
0: Absolutely. Absolutely. So is it safe to say the musical influences that you had around you, such as your father and your uncles, as well as your amazing mom, were they the people who made you feel like, you know what, I do want to do this, based off of you watching their journey?
1: Absolutely. Yeah. Just seeing my mom go back and forth from Chicago. She was like, you know, she was bringing like B2K into the city and making sure they get to the radio station, to the hotel, to the show, and watching her do the, you know, the label work, and then watching my dad on the artist side, you know, watching the limousines pull up to to the hood and they go off to LA and I'm seeing the music videos, I'm seeing concerts, I'm seeing footage, you know? And even then at that point, even when you watching it, there's something still you gotta have deep inside of you to say, I wanna take that even further.
0: Absolutely.
1: You know, because like I said, it's like my dad and my uncles, they reached a point and I think over time it was just, it's like, you know, the industry can discourage you.
0: Yes.
1: You know, and that's real. I've been through it, you know, even just transitioning from music to film. You know, it was a real decision to say, you know what, I'm gonna take a break from the studio for a minute and really just lock in on these scenes. Because, you know, it's like I always say there's so many different hats you gotta wear as you're getting older. You know, you gotta wear your artist passion hat, and then you also just gotta be a grown man and say, hey, this is what's cash flowing.
0: Yes.
1: You know, this is what the bills got to get paid, you know, and you know, you love music and you want to keep doing it, but you know that this isn't going to secure the lifestyle that you want at the time. And you got to roll with the punches that God is aligning for you, and you can do it all, you know? And I think that it took me a while to kind of snap out of just, oh, I'm just Jacob Lattimore, the music star. No, I'm Jacob Lattimore, the music star. I can speak, I can host, yeah. I can act, you know, I can work out, I can do content, I can be an influencer, I could be a streamer if I decided, you know? And I think all those things you have to be open to as you get older, and the world is changing and the industry is changing. And that's that takes a lot of courage to say, hey, I'm open to all the things and I want to learn more about it.
0: Absolutely. So what I gather from that is hold yourself accountable and be real with yourself, right? Be real and authentic with yourself to properly be in alignment with whatever it is that God has from you. A lot of times people don't keep it 100 with themselves, and that's why they aren't successful. We are talking with Milwaukee's own legendary Jacob Lattimore. We want to hear from you. 833-212-1017. We got to go to break to pay some bills. Do not touch that dial. It's your girl, Jazz Tyler.
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0: Tyler, we are live and direct, and we have a special guest in the building, Milwaukee's own, Jacob Lattimore. Jacob, thank you again so much for joining us this evening. So we talked about what it means to represent Milwaukee wherever you go. We also talked about your journey as far as transitioning from an entertainer to into film. I want to talk about The Shy just a little bit, primarily because I feel like your role as Emmett is something that is extremely relatable, not even just to anyone, but specifically for a lot of young men in Milwaukee. Like when I watch the show from beginning to end and see how you evolve, even from Darnell, right? We all know got an uncle or a father like that. But let's talk about the cultural impact that The Shy has had. How do you feel it resonates with Black audiences today?
1: It's definitely, it's different. You know, it's I think, especially with The Shy, we already know the stigma it had or it has in the news, you know, just, it's just shoot 'em up, gun violence, gang banging and all that. And I think what I love about our show is that, yeah, our show maybe tells a little bit of that story, but we actually really, when you come see our show, it's not really all of, it's not super, super thugged out all the time. Yeah. You know, we talking about family, we talking about forgiveness, we talking about healing, we talking about men's circles, women's circles, we talking about having what conversations could look like. You know, I've seen some of the controversy of like, oh, I wouldn't even say that. Wow, this ain't realistic, you know, but that's the beauty of storytelling, to say, hey, let's not fight about it. Let's actually create a scene where this looks like love.
0: Absolutely.
1: You know, and this doesn't look like fighting. This doesn't look like violence. Like, this actually looks like an embrace moment between two characters. And it challenges us as actors to be like, all right, Jacob wouldn't react like that, but Emmett and the writers want to create a scene where it's like, nah, let's create Emmett in a way where he's showing love to his baby mothers. He's showing love to his kids. He's showing love to the blended family. And forget you, forget me. It's like, no, I love everybody and I embrace everybody, and everybody has had a voice on this show. And I think that's what made our show so unique. It's so many different characters. Black people, we are so vast. Yeah. We're not just one thing, you know? And that's what people love about our show. That's why they keep coming back. And it's hard to manage too. You know, it's like we got 40 actors, you know, maybe 10 series regulars and certain actors. If you got a guest star contract, you may get booked somewhere else. So we got to put you in witness protection or a funeral. You know what I'm saying? And people are like, where does character go? And that actor's got he's busy or she's busy making some money on another project. So we got to put that character in the back burner for a while and until their schedule opens up. And you know, it's been magic though. You know, it's been also a melting pot really for veteran actors like Lynn Whitfield and Rolando and Yolanda to come in and then work with these new young fresh actors who this is their first projects. And it's been a real blessing. I think we're even like, oh wow, this is how big it is now that this ending.
0: Yes.
1: We're seeing the impact because we be on set locking in. We're not outside as much, you know, so to see the fans really reacting, or when we step out for a radio show and they want to bring us out on stage and the whole arena is just losing their mind and we get chased down the hallways at the Chris Brown shows and we just like, yo, this is bigger than what we imagined.
0: Yeah, it's so. A couple things I want to touch on. I love the fact that the roles you pick aren't roles that is too far-fetched from who you truly are. I love the fact that Emmett, really, when you go back, Emmett was a hustler. You know, he was selling shoes, doing whatever he needed to do at such a young age to take care of his child. And I know it's probably sound weird talking like this as a character, but I just want to break it down for context purposes, right? The way that you guys flipped the average Black family household and you turned it into a positive, instead of it being messy, you hustled to do what you had to do. Your mama made you keep your children, right? To take care of it and become a man. And it can look messy, like, hey, your ex-wife is paying for his friends, which your new wife is paying for the wedding. But when you have healthy communication and dialogue those things matter. So I just wanted to big you and the entire cast up for portraying Black families in the way that you all have. My next question to you is, how has the role of playing Emmett influenced you personally and professionally?
1: You know, for me, I look at Emmett's life and I'll be like, man, like, I'll get back home and the house is quiet and it's just me. and then I'll look at Emmett's life and I'll say, man, like, you know, for four kids, if I remember, 3-4 kids and just baby mamas and just, I'm like, whew. And I have to think about my life. Like, yeah. I was homeschooled at 11, 12, my first gig when I was 11. And, you know, I want to say maybe playing the character, I almost felt a little bit unrelatable as Jacob, yeah. You know? And it kind of scared me a little bit. I was like, dang, I haven't really been through certain things that, and it's fortunately, because we should be able to, you know, be successful at a young age, but it kind of put me in a space of like, do I know how to work a chicken shop? Do I know like the cash register? Yeah. Like all these little things start going through my head as I'm playing this role. And I'm like, baby mama, I'm like, I don't even know how to rock a baby to sleep for real. Mm. Like, I'm like, I'm not even thinking about kids in my personal life. It was so many things that were just hitting me as, you know, as this show goes on. And I feel like I was just learning so much. Like I was calling fathers. I'm like, hey, what age should you start talking to your son about sex? You know what I mean? Or certain things, or like, or I don't know. Or what should a father say? How do you become a better, what is it really like living with your girlfriend? You know what I mean? All those things really, really kind of hit me in a way where it's like, man, my life is so opposite. And it just made me want to just dig and study and look at some of my favorite shows and why, like, Why the Shy is even here, Soul Food, and look at all these grounding shows that The Wire that really bring this rawness that you just gotta it's gotta be in you a little bit. You have to almost experience it just a little bit in order to really play it. So it's been a wild journey of just learning on the spot, really. You know what I mean? I think I was kind of nervous about it, but it all worked out for the greater good, really, because I'm supposed to be a young father figuring it out. And that's how I'm supposed to feel on the screen.
0: Yes. And you know what? And I know you probably hear it all the time, but you have done an amazing job. Now that this show is coming to an end, you didn't skip a beat. Every role, every scenario, every situation. It's truly a show that I enjoy watching. And I feel like it should be some awards or something coming for real. Because the way that you transition into your manhood, and again, you kill it. You be killing it. We got to go to the chat. Marie Valour says, hi, Jazz. I have been Team Jacob since childhood, and watching you, Jacob, progress over the years has me truly in awe. I would like to know how the transition has been for you letting go of Emmett.
1: Ooh, it's tough. You know, I thank God that I had a lot of experiences before I hit before I landed a successful television show like Maze Runner and Collateral Beauty and all these different projects where I was able to see, you know, what it feels like to be a part of something, and then boom, you on to the next. Yes. You know, and then boom, you on to the next. Now you're looking for the next part. So The Shy definitely hits different because it was 8 years of my life, but in between those seasons, we didn't know if we was going to get renewed. Yes. So I had the same mindset right after season one. I had the same mindset after season two. Like, oh, I don't know. We could go season three, but the article ain't came out. I ain't got an email from my agents yet. You know we got options in the contract, but things can change. You know, so it's always just kind of being on your toes and always thinking 10 steps ahead. And not playing Emmett is almost like, It's almost routine. You know, I'm already doing auditions and like I'm already kind of off of it right now.
0: Yeah, we're not ready to let it go.
1: We feeling it, but it's like we already. I was just talking to one of the castmates, the kid that played Bakari, Ahmad. He's like, yeah, I'm on the way to audition right now. Like they don't know. Like we on to the next. Right after they say cut, we got to go to the next project. And you don't really have time to feel.
0: Yes.
1: You just got to move on.
0: So we have a question from the text line. Marquise G, he says, can you ask Mr. Jacob Lattimore, can we expect any new music? And if so, who is it that he wants to work with?
1: New music? I'm not, you know, honestly, I'm not really in a rush to drop another album. I definitely want to maybe start working on a JL too.
0: Yeah.
1: I think it was a good look for me to drop music last year.
0: Yeah.
1: Just because it was just like a timing thing that I feel like it was right on point. And I fund all my music. So, you know, when I look at this, when you invest in, you start having an investor mindset. You're like,
0: yeah,
1: I don't know.
0: Make
1: the numbers ain't
0: math.
1: Numbers right now. We still promoting the first album.
0: Yeah.
1: You know what I mean? But I definitely want to do more content. I feel like the album still has a lot of legs.
0: Yeah, absolutely. You know, I believe so too.
1: I believe so too. I think it. What people don't realize, it's like, it's about marketing dollars, you know, towards your album, and that's what really helps.
0: Absolutely. We got Jacob Lattimore in the building. When we come back, we're going to tap into his influences. Who has he worked with here in the city that has had an impact on his life? We want to hear from you. 833-212-1017. Do not touch that dial. It's your girl, Jazz Tyler.
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Hey, Milwaukee, we have Milwaukee's own. Jacob Lattimore in the building. We're not in the building.

0: and he's virtual, but same difference. Thank you so much, Jacob, for joining us this evening.
1: Hey, I truly
0: appreciate you being here. Before we went to break, I was tapping into some influences. This particular person made a huge influence in my career and in my life. And I want to ask you about how impactful Homer Blow has been in your career, in your life.
1: Yeah, just seeing him do him and watching my grandmother, you know, just kind of work alongside him as a kid, and just like, you know, seeing different celebrities coming in and out of that building, and how he handled interviews and how he handled celebrities, that made people feel good when they came to Milwaukee. You know, just seeing that as a kid, just, it was another moment where it was like, this is what I'm gonna do. You know, like if it was, it was another confirmation of, oh man, like I can enter different cities and different radio stations and be promoting my album or my movie or, you know, whatever I'm promoting. It was just impactful to see that and be in that space. It was just another space in entertainment that I know that's a part of the work.
0: Yep.
1: So it was dope. Shout out to Homer.
0: Absolutely. Who has been the biggest influential person in your life? Not just someone who walked you into a room or someone who gave you a role, but who is that person that keeps you grounded or that told you that you can be whatever it is you want it to be?
1: To this day, my grandfather, my grandfather Lattimore. I think early on, before even music was a thing, it was just, he instilled faith into me. He said, boy, we're gonna put that suit on.
0: Yes.
1: And we're gonna head to church.
0: I know, that's right.
1: He said, that gift you got, all that dancing around you be doing, that come from the Lord.
0: He said, let Papa get you together.
1: I've been carrying that ever since, you know, and I bring my Bible to the trailers. Like, if it's a short trip, it's in that bag. It's in my book bag.
0: Yes. Yes.
1: You know, so faith has just been the foundation of everything, every room I walk into.
0: Absolutely. Absolutely. Speaking of your grandfather, how important is legacy to you? What does success look like today compared to when it first started? And how do you hope people remember your career?
1: I just hope people just remember that I just went for it and I wasn't afraid, even if I was afraid, I just did it anyway.
0: Yes.
1: And I wasn't afraid to be me and be and do what God has called me to do. You know, everybody got that thing in their heart and their soul and their mind where God is leaning them to do certain things. Even if you have a dream, God is like, all right, I'm not going to take away that dream, but I also got more for you.
0: Absolutely.
1: And I always wanted to be just a spokesman for that, of just like, really listen to what God wants you to do. You know, God playing out mine, you know, plugging the album, JL album out right now. You know, that was an important one for me to put on the album, because it's just a real testament to life.
0: Yes.
1: You know, you'll create vision boards every year. You'll create these ideas of where you see your life going and career and your personal life. But, you know, God really got it all laid out for you. And, you know, if you can tune in your ear to him, life just becomes a lot easier.
0: Absolutely. Absolutely. While we're on the subject, because now you're talking my language, I am real, real big on alignment. And I teach my students this too as well. Being able to sit in solitude, not isolation, but being able to sit in solitude so that you can properly receive whatever it is that God is trying to tell you. What are some of the things that you do in order to stay aligned? And as it pertains to the youth, how important is it to be in alignment?
1: It's extremely important. I mean, life is already, you know, super stressful with ups and downs. So you need a savior. You need a savior. Like, you need a routine in the morning as well. I think for me personally, is getting into my word in the morning, journaling my prayers, and getting down on that treadmill in the gym. You know, those are my three things to do every morning. Once I knock those out, I feel pretty accomplished throughout the day, that I can do anything through, you know, after that. You know, once I ch- check list those off, because those, to me, that's the, those are the primal state of just being human.
0: Absolutely.
1: You know, talking to God, writing, and exercise. And I feel like once you do that, your blood is pumping, you in a positive mood about where the day could even take you. And then from that point, you're like, God, show me what to do today.
0: Mm-hmm.
1: You know, and I think, you know, I definitely want my young homies and peers to just stay tuned into what God has for you, because you can miss your window.
0: Yes.
1: You know, and it's like, that's just like one of the worst feelings ever. And I never want to miss my window.
0: Absolutely. Absolutely. So when it comes to acting, we know that it is an extremely difficult industry to get in, especially when you come from a city like Milwaukee. What advice do you have to the youth, or anyone for that matter, who is attempting to join the film industry?
1: You know, it's such a different landscape from where I started. Like, I remember when I was going to Elm Elementary over there, I went right after school, I would go to First Stage. I believe First Stage is still going on in Milwaukee.
0: I believe so. Yeah, First Stage.
1: It is. Okay, yeah, I was definitely in there just getting my rounds in. You know, I think people see a show like The Shy or some whatever show they love, and they'll say, well, I want to be an actor, but didn't really do the work yet.
0: Yeah,
1: you know, and you got to ask yourself, do I want to be popular? Do I want to be an actor? Because there's a lot of acting you could do. It may not be the big money that you want right now, but theater is a great way to start. Most of the Shy cast come from plays. Rolando, who plays Darnell, plays. Burgundy plays. You know, and I'm working with, you know, seasoned actors who have been on stage, and you don't get another take on stage.
0: Come on.
1: You can't say what's my line, you know? And so by the time you get that TV opportunity, you're fully equipped and ready. And I think though, you really got to put in the groundwork, the things people don't see, you know? I posted something on my YouTube just last week, not last week, just a couple of days ago. Just like, yo, this is what they don't see. I'm actually at home. I'm not partying. I'm only stepping out to the club if I'm getting paid. Like it's certain things you gotta make sacrifices for. You're like, no, I'm not eating that because I want to look like this on screen.
0: Yeah.
1: You know, and just every little detail matters at that point.
0: Yeah, I know. I need to stop eating because I'll be looking at the screen like Stop eating so much.
1: Hey, it happens. You know, I said in my vlog too, sometimes, some years I've been a little chunky, and then some years I come in really lean, and I'm just like, yeah, I'm fully equipped, I'm ready. But I had to give myself grace too, because Emmett is a guy that works at a chicken shop. He's eating fried chicken all day.
0: Yeah.
1: When is he working out? You know, so I had to make that relatable too.
0: Absolutely, absolutely. So when we're talking about becoming an actor, I speak about this all the time, professionalism, right? That means for those who are listening, do not send in just any pictures. You need professional headshots. You can't just send an email saying whatever without an introduction. What are some tips you have as far as professionalism? Because we all know how our people can be sometimes.
1: I have made it a thing. I remember the first season, I was probably running like 30 minutes late to work, and I didn't like that feeling.
0: Yeah.
1: I felt that. And especially with film productions, they won't tell you that you was late. They'll just write it down and keep it in the little notepad, and they'll say, hey, you know what I mean? So you gotta show up and be on time. You gotta be serious about your business. So I made it my thing in the past few years to show up maybe a couple hours before my call time. Enjoy my trailer, watch other people work, shadow directors, talk to the writer's room, say what up to sound, say what up to the catering people. Like, live in it.
0: Yes.
1: Like, be in it. Like, don't shy from it. Don't look at it like, oh, I need to be there. I'll be there when I feel like it. Because, you know, I've seen careers come and go. You know, I've worked with some really talented actors that I've worked alongside of, and you just like, man, your opportunities can turn off like a light switch, and it's scary. You know, and it makes you want to be more on point. Like, no, I actually need to stop. I need to set a bedtime.
0: Yeah.
1: You know, I actually need to start getting up at 5 a.m. because those are the call times. I'm getting emails like your call time is 5:30 a.m. and you can't go to bed at 12.
0: Yeah.
1: You know, you need to go to bed at 9. You know what I mean? And you got to be afraid. You can't be afraid of missing out on what your friends are doing or how they kicking it, because you got to make those big boy sacrifices. And it's so much that goes into it. Even just today, like there's more non-union work than union work.
0: Yes.
1: So, you know, there's so many more opportunities for a young actor or a young creator to present themselves, create a YouTube series. You could, if you're creative enough, you can do it with your iPhone. Like if you have just no money, but you know how to put, you know how to do clean push-ins, turnarounds, you know how to create some good dialogue and good conversation. I mean, Issa Rae had a YouTube series, then Insecure came.
0: Yes.
1: You know what I mean? So it's like there's so many more opportunities just from almost 10 years ago.
0: Absolutely. Absolutely. We are speaking with Milwaukee's own Jacob Lattimore. When we come back, we will wrap this up and continue this conversation. We want to hear from you. 833-212-1017. Do not touch that dial. It's your girl, Jazz Tyler.
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3: And here's Heather with the weather.
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0: coming direct. I didn't catch D fast enough. I wanted him to play Selfish, so maybe before you get up out of here, Jacob, we can play Selfish. That's one of my songs, man. So I have some fun questions for you. Whenever you come back home to Milwaukee, what is it that you have to eat that they have nowhere else?
1: Oh, I feel like maybe we always go to Elsie's. Is it Elsie's car?
0: Elsie's,
1: yeah. We probably go to Elsie's. Let me see where else.
0: That you know they took the wings away.
1: I feel like everybody want to feed me when I come back home too.
0: They took the wings away. They took the wings away. They took the wings away. It's a wrap.
1: Yeah, I gotta find my new spot.
0: It's a wrap. What is your favorite thing to do when you come back home?
1: Honestly, just go chill with my grandmother.
0: Yeah.
1: I was blessed to have my mom's mom and her mother most of my life, you know. Mm-hmm. So it's just I try to go see them.
0: Yeah. What's your favorite thing about Milwaukee?
1: I think what I love about it is just going back home and actually seeing the block I grew up on, the school I went to. I went to Townsend Elementary School on 42nd I think if streets ain't changed. I drove past there and just seeing my school and just seeing, like, remembering all those classroom experiences, which I think those little moments definitely just helped me in my acting career at this point, especially with roles like The Shy. And I think that's definitely just, like, that's what I love just something about seeing where you grew up, like, yes, your childhood experiences when I was playing flag football or flipping on the mattresses, yeah. All those different things just really bring me back home.
0: Yes, indeed. Do you get homesick sometimes?
1: A little bit, you know, a little bit. It's like my homies, and I be want to go out to Element and Prime, and I want to go out to the spots.
0: Yep.
1: You know, my homies out there doing their thing, so it's just. But you know, I can't complain about anything.
0: Yes, indeed. You said Prime, huh? You trying to party?
1: Yeah,
0: party?
1: I've been, you know, being in Chicago, I definitely snuck up there a couple times, and I got back. I had to get back to Chicago right after.
0: Yeah. So, do you find that being in Chicago, like when you're working in Chicago, does it make you want to go home more, or are you like just comfortable with just sitting there?
1: It's tough because, like, It's more of a disciplined choice. You know, it's like, of course I want to go just hang out and be, mm-hmm. you know, but it's just too much on the line.
0: Yeah.
1: You know, especially as your name get bigger. If I got friends back home and you know, I love my family, but they can't come with me anywhere. They get to into it or something. Then Jacob Lattimore got into it last night. And it's like,
0: we know how
1: I
0: that
1: goes. You know what I mean?
0: Yeah.
1: So it's important to know the responsibility and the elements that you're walking into. And,
0: absolutely.
1: And your name getting bigger. It's not me acting funny. It's just me protecting
0: the brand. Yeah. As you should. Yesterday I was talking about the importance that Black women play in a lot of men becoming successful. And those who know how much your mom has done and still continues to do. Can you touch on that a little bit as far as the relationship you got as her, with her being your mother and also your manager?
1: Yeah, I mean, my mom was during that time, even just still going to elementary school, planning photo shoots, styling me. You know, my mom loves marketing. So that's what she lives for. So she was always just figuring out ways to get flyers done, to get T-shirts done, and then my dad was just making sure I sounded good when I stepped out and performed, you know, because he's just an amazing singer. And so it was just her being all hands in, booking studio time, paying for photo shoots, paying for styling, you know, and just really that hustle and bustle. Like, we need, y'all want Jake to perform here? Can Jake perform at this middle school? Can Jake perform at this school or during that recess time or during that prep rally, whatever it is going on? And shout out to Sincere as well. Sincere yes. was, man, he was like, he was making sure I was performing wherever he was performing at.
0: I remember those days. So, he was.
1: Yeah. Yeah, it was, we were just grinding. Like, we were, our goal was to just conquer Milwaukee at that point. We weren't even thinking about the world yet.
0: Yeah. Yeah. Can you also touch on there again? There's a lot of aspiring, actors and musicians. Can you touch on the importance of, the relationship with your manager, especially if it's someone you're related to? Like, how do you, how do you just give full trust to that person outside of it being your mom? But what is it that make you say, you know what, I trust you with my career?
1: I think the big help was just seeing my mom like in it already. I watched her deal with other artists, but at the same time, it doesn't work for everybody. I don't want people to force their parents as managers because you want, even though they may have your best interest at heart, as a parent, you definitely want to make sure your parents are actually taking time to learn the business, because we've seen some other things too. Like, other moms have come to my mom and say, "Hey, how do you do this?"
0: Yeah.
1: And to seek help, to seek guidance, you know, study the momager's other business.
0: Yes.
1: You know, Jason Weaver's mom, Brandy's mother, Beyonce's mom, you know, like, definitely study who conquered it and did it. But if it's not in your mom or if it's not in your dad, like, definitely try to get around some mentors. And I try to look online all the time. I always say you don't have to meet your mentors. Your mentors, especially with technology, your mentors are one DM and one email away.
0: Absolutely. Absolutely. So a couple of years ago, shout out to Mayor Johnson. I requested a proclamation for Jacob to have his own day, primarily because you deserve it. Not just to give you an accolade, but you are one of the few, if the only person from the city that genuinely comes back. You're still deep rooted here. What plans do you have for your birthday coming up, and how old is you turning?
1: 30.
0: Welcome to the 30 club.
1: You know what's so funny about 30? It's like, I feel so, somebody asked me, what you want for your 30th birthday? And I was just like, honestly, like, I just want to keep the ball rolling.
0: Yeah.
1: You know, like, I feel like 8 seasons of a television show is just such a stamp for my 30th birthday. It's like, now I told myself, I want a Netflix number one, or I want a box office number one.
0: Yep.
1: Like, I want to get people out of their houses to come see me in a theater, or you know, whether if it is, it's got to be a Netflix number one. It's got to be a big streamer number one at this point, or just something super different, and or selling out arenas for the music. You know what I mean? A lot of people don't. I still don't feel like I arrived music.
0: You know, you can always re-release Selfish.
1: Hey, that song. You know what I mean?
0: Pop it.
1: Yeah, because I think. The main thing to learn about the music industry, until you're touring at a high level of stadiums or arenas, you're not really bringing in an income that may look like.
0: Yes.
1: So, you know, and it's our people, we make things look real good, but learning the numbers and learning the business, you start to see, like, all right, there's levels.
0: Absolutely. Absolutely.
1: Yeah.
0: Before we get out of here, Jacob, first and foremost, again, thank you so much for agreeing to do this. You know, the city, we love you so much. We are extremely proud to see the journey that you've taken, and you becoming a grown man. Is there any shout outs that you want to give out?
1: Shout out to my family, the Lattimore, and shout out to the Taylors, my mom's side of the family. Shout out to my boy Sawyer. I think Jacquees in town today. I talked to him today. He was like, I'm in your city. Shout out to Jacquees out there. Shout out to all the Milwaukee fans. That's just anybody that seen me grinding at a Boys and Girls Club, anybody I went to school with at Elm or Townsend.
0: Yeah.
1: I thank y'all for the support. I definitely see y'all. I see the DMs. I see the comments. I see the love from the Milwaukee Verified page and all that stuff. Thank y'all so much. I really do appreciate it. And, you know, this city really grounds me and shapes me in a way to launch me into, you know, Hollywood and the world.
0: Absolutely. And make sure y'all continue to watch the rest of The Chi. It has been amazing thus far. Again, Jacob, thank you so much. And I genuinely wish you continued success in everything that you do. Thank you so much.
1: Thank you.
0: Next up, we got NBA legend Darius Miles, who will be joining us. We got to go to break to pay some bills. Do not touch that dial. It's your girl, Jazz Tyler.

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0: Milwaukee, thank you so much for tapping in. Shout out to Milwaukee's own Jacob Lattimore. We just got a chance to interview him. Shout out to Homer Blow as well. He happens to be the first person to interview Jacob and play his song on the radio. And you can catch him as well as Bailey Coleman tomorrow morning on The Morning Show. Right now, we have special guests. Y'all know him as NBA legend Darius Miles. I know him as my big bro, D. Darius, thank you so much for joining us today. How are you feeling?
1: I'm good. How you doing?
0: I'm doing good. I said Darius, right? Awkward. What up, D? So, first and foremost, I have to publicly say how inspired I am by you. I know your journey personally. I see that you currently have a book that's on the way out, What They Don't Tell You Before the League. And I've had a chance to read it. I've had a chance to dive into the mental health workbook. I know you've went through some things with your health, with everything, and you still managed to come out on top. So I just want to give you your flowers. I admire your strength, and always is always love. The question I have for you, I want to dig right into it. Before the world knew who Darius Miles were, who was it that you were?

0: becoming?
1: I was a kid from East St. Louis that grew up. Called East St. Louis the City of Champions. We have greats that came there like Jackie Joyner Kersee, Fonso Ellis, Brian Cox. And them was the ones that I seen that made me have a dream to try to become something in basketball, especially Fonso Ellis. My mom was a school bus driver. I was Ethel Miles' son before I was Darius
0: Come
1: Miles.
0: on now.
1: And I just came up through East St. Louis and had a dream and just worked hard for it. Seen a bigger world out there than them 89 blocks that I grew up in. And I was fortunate enough to get to the league.
0: Absolutely. So I know in past conversations we've talked about your family and everything that you have gone through, being the only child, and then also being inside of a home where you were literally the only child. What was that like? What was the relationship like? God rest your mother's soul. What was the relationship like with your mother growing up, and how much did she influence you into becoming a person that you are today?
1: Oh, it was everything. Mom was my best friend. I tell my cousins all the time. My mom is the youngest child of all her brothers and sisters. But I grew up in the house with my grandmother, my granddad, and my mom. So that special bond over my cousins, I tell them all the time, I had with my grandmother, granddad as well as my mom. It was everything. She was hard on me, I was. My mom 5'9", I was 5'9" in fifth grade. You know what I'm saying? So I was bigger than her in fifth grade. But just that bond I had with all three of them, just a special bond that the rest of my family didn't really get the opportunity because I was in the house with my grandmother and granddad. But me and my mom, we was like brothers and sisters as well as like mom and son. He was super tough on me as well as super loving at the same time. So it taught me a different pedigree and gentleman to myself and how to carry myself. So I owe everything to them three.
0: Absolutely. And for those who are not aware about East St. Louis, I know you and my pops, actually, you and my father grew up in the same projects in East St. Louis. Can you kind of describe what it was like being a young black male in that city, like you said, the 89 blocks, and what it meant to try and pull yourself out of that environment so that you can become successful?
1: Yeah, it was just really different. It's a predominantly black town. All the bad influences overlooked all the good influences there. I hate really just, talking about the bad as much of East St. Louis because it's so much light and it's so much good, it's so much talent in East St. Louis. But it was just you had to make decisions, and some of them decisions, you'll walk in there and it might be a snake or a tiger in there, and some of them decisions, you walk in there and it might be a light on the and a sun and a dream in there, and you just had to really just make it to navigate through it. You had to make choices about not hanging out with certain people or moving certain ways or going certain places. But overall, man, I wouldn't trade it in for the world.
0: Yeah, absolutely. So looking back at the younger version of yourself, is there a version of you that got left behind once you was introduced to basketball?
1: You said what? Say that again?
0: Was there a what, looking back with you being at the looking back at your younger self, was there a version of you that got left behind once you was introduced to basketball?
1: I say after where I'm from, 7th through 9th was junior high at the time, and 10th through 12th was high school. After we took that test and you confirmed that you passed from 7th through 9th, I was fighting and getting expelled for the rest of the year, every year. And when I got to high school in 10th grade, I just kind of just turned over a new leaf and started believing that I had a chance to go to a big time college or, had a chance to do something else outside of what I was seeing every day, streets of East St. Louis. That summer leading up to 10th grade year, that summer going to high school, I had the opportunity to start playing AAU ball with a team called the Illinois Warriors. I went to Nike camp and got around some of the top players in the country, seniors all the way down to ninth graders. I had the opportunity to go to Jordan camp and meet Michael Jordan in Santa Barbara and play with Jordan. So that summer was a big summer for me. So when I got to high school, 10th grade year, I just kind of turned over a new leaf. Wasn't being a class clown no more, really focusing on my grades. Just trying to walk the straight and narrow. I was starting to get college letters from big time D1.
0: Yes. Are you there, D? We can't hear you. Okay. Okay, so we're going to get D Miles back.
1: I'm sorry.
0: There you go. I can hear you now. It's okay.
1: I'm sorry. I started getting college letters to big time D1s, and I was focusing on the SAT to try to pass the test to get in college. And I just started kind of focusing, stop being a class clown, stop trying to just get in any type of trouble.
0: Yeah.
1: That possibly I could to mess up my chances of doing something better, my life. My mom, she drove school buses, didn't graduate from high school. So I just wanted to just kind of turn over a new leaf, and she just stayed on me and helped me focus as well. And with the support of my grandmother and my granddad, I made it away.
0: When you began to make this change due to you changing your environment or having that experience outside of your environment, did you notice that the people around you started to change as well? Like, did you begin to attract different people?
1: Yeah, because I was traveling. I was doing stuff that the normal people in East St. Louis weren't doing. Like I said, that summer going into my 10th grade year, leaving junior high, I started to see more.
0: Yeah.
1: That was my first time really traveling around. I went to a bunch of cities and states and played basketball. I started seeing a lot of coaches and stuff that I see on TV. Running into Michael Jordan and just seeing all these people, and then coming back and seeing the difference between where I was just at to back to where I was living.
0: Yeah.
1: And it just gave me an opportunity to see a whole nother world, and I just didn't really want to mess up the opportunity. A lot of people, when they was hearing you from East St. Louis, they instantly have a look of you because it's a hard place and it's known for different things. So I just try to carry myself in the proper way, not to get in trouble when I'm around these groups and I'm outside. And I just do the right thing and just try to give myself a chance
0: instead of
1: being labeled as something else.
0: Yes, that part. And that's, tell the students all the time, like, the only person that can stop you is you. Ain't nobody else standing in the way. You standing in your own way. And I think oftentimes, like, a lot of the youth, a lot of people in general, they just don't give themselves a chance based off of who they're around, where they're from, what it is that they have going on. I want to touch into, we're about to go to break pretty soon, but I want to touch into the mental health piece, primarily because of the things you've been through, but also the book that you have that will be released in October. With that book, there is a mental health worksheet, and it's geared and aimed towards young athletes. And I've had a chance to read the book. I've had a chance to view the mental health workbook as well, and I find it very valuable. And I do believe that going forward, all sports should require this, given the mental capacity of a lot of our young athletes. We are talking with NBA legend Darius Miles. We want to hear from you, 833-212-1017. We got to go to break to pay some bills, but do not touch that dial. I promise you, we're coming back. Jazz Tyler, 101.7 The Truth.
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0: 101.7 The Truth. It's your girl, Jazz Tyler. We are live and direct. And welcome back. If you are just joining us, we are continuing our conversation with former NBA legend Darius Miles. Darius burst onto the national scene as one of the country's top high school basketball players before becoming the third overall pick for the Los Angeles Clippers in 2000. During his 8 seasons in the league, he played for the Clippers, Cavaliers, as well as the Grizzlies. He's earned NBA All-Rookie First Team honors and became known for his explosive athleticism and unforgettable highlight reel plays. Today, he's given fans an inside look at the game as a father, a co-host of the acclaimed Knuckleheads podcast. We've already covered a lot. We got to jump right back into it again. Thank you so much, D, for joining us today. Before we went to break, I mentioned that you have your book coming out and that it has a mental health workbook. And as I read it, I've read it twice already. And I'm laughing because it's incredibly powerful and I'm excited for the world to read it. Can you walk us through the journey of being in a mental space to where you can sit down and tell someone your entire life and then go back and replay it all over again? Can you hear D? You there,
11: Darius? I think he has us on mute.
0: Are you on mute?
11: All right, now he's joining, like rejoining.
0: Stay tuned. Do not touch that dial. We got NBA legend Darius Miles in the building. We are going to be talking about his new book that will be released in October, What They Don't Tell You Before the League. And it also has a mental health workbook attached to it as well. I've had the pleasure and the honor of being able to obtain this book prior to the release date. I've had a chance to read it from start to finish, including the mental health workbook. And it is incredible. The story is powerful. coming from East St. Louis all the way up into joining and being a part of the Jordan brand for life, as well as being going through obstacles with injury and so on and so on. Can you hear me, D?
1: Yeah, I can hear you now. I'm sorry.
0: It's okay. So I was talking

0: About the book. I was talking about the book, What They Don't Tell You Before the League. And I was asking, what did it take? Like, what type of mental state did you have to be in order to sit down and replay all of these things in your life over again while creating the book?
1: It took a lot, because I'm a very private person. Just being vulnerable like that was just big for me. But I feel like it was being mature and taking another step up in life.
0: Yes.
1: You know, and I feel like it needs to be said with these kids and with the future that we have coming after us. Some of these stories need to be told, whether I want to kind of tell it or not.
0: Mm-hmm.
1: But if I can help one to a million, or to take something from this book, that was just my ultimate goal with it.
0: Absolutely. So when your mother, let me ask you this. What was the first situation that you feel like happened in your life that caused, like, where you noticed that you were struggling mentally?
1: I didn't notice it until everything was kind of done, I would say. Right before they told me that I couldn't play because of my injury in the NBA no more. My career was over. My grandmother died. Then they told me I couldn't play in the NBA no more because my knee was badly injured.
0: Mm-hmm.
1: Then my grandfather died. Then a couple years after that, my mom passed. Then it just took a couple of years to kind of realize I'd never really been in adversity. So I didn't know what it was. I never felt what I was feeling. I felt alone. I felt sad. I felt depressed. Many thoughts. And that's when I realized, like, man, I'm just kind of going through something that I never felt before.
0: Yeah.
1: And I just started seeking out, you know, people to talk to, help, and kind of realize what it was.
0: Yeah, we train athletes to push through pain physically, but do you think that where we are today in the athletic world, do you think that we are currently training them to also ignore the emotional pain? Like, where does mental health meet athletes in today's world?
1: It just need more conversation. Because, you know, we're expected to get on TV, national TV, and perform, but you never know what's going on at home. You never know what's going on with that person's family. You never know what's going on with a person's child or just life in general.
0: Mm-hmm.
1: And just having the opportunity to speak to someone and kind of get your thoughts and try to get perspective or options.
0: Mm-hmm.
1: Or change the way you're thinking about certain things. Because it's hard to go through something off the court and then get on the court and have to focus for your team to try to win games or championships or whatever position you're in. So sometimes it's I ain't gonna say sometimes, all the time it's a good thing.
0: Yeah.
1: And, you know, in our community, the first thing they say, if you go and talk to a therapist or you go and talk to somebody about your thoughts or your problems, that, oh, you must be crazy.
0: Mm-hmm. Yep.
1: And that's a myth. You know what I'm saying? I feel like going to therapy and going to stuff, it can make you be a better husband. It can make you be a better wife. It can make you be a better partner, a better mom, a better dad,
0: yeah,
1: a better friend, a better family member. It's so many benefits from it, but the myth of growing up in poverty, when you try to go and get help like that, they instantly want to tell you you crazy. And I'm here to say that, like, it's never the truth. You never know what somebody going through. You can just lose your child and it can just get on you.
0: Absolutely.
1: And you have all these thoughts, and instead of going to talk to somebody, you try to be strong and try to collect it. And it might not just be the right thing to do. You might need to get that out or out yourself.
0: Absolutely. Let's take it back a little bit with the title of the book, What They Don't Tell You Before the League. This is extremely powerful. I have not seen anything like this or read anything like this. How did you, or rather, what made you come up with that topic? What experiences did you have personally in your career that made it easy for you to come up with that title?
1: I was fortunate enough to work with a lady named Stephanie Williams. She's the author. She helped me with it. Basically, she did her thing with me, and we just talked a whole lot. And I put it out there to her, and she just formed it in a way that's I feel like is touching and beautiful.
0: Yes.
1: and a good read. So I really want to thank her a lot, Stephanie Williams, and we just came up with different titles, and with that title, I feel like that was a great title to just go with. I feel like it gives you, it makes you curious mm-hmm. about what it is and the story and all that stuff. So I just thought that was just the perfect title for it.
0: So let's get into it. There's a lot of young athletes who are listening. There are athletes that we all are around 24/7, whether it's your children or your loved ones. And there is no manual outside of your book on information that's not provided prior to going to the league. So let's start with that. What is some advice that you have, or what are some steps? What information are we missing when it pertains to students prior to them entering the NBA?
1: Trying to seek out financial literacy. If nobody's in your family ever made $1 million or $500,000, you don't know financially what that takes. You yes. think you Scrooge McDuck and you got a big gold bank in the backyard and all that, and you can just spend crazy. But just learning financial literacy, as well as learning financial literacy, like I say, mental health.
0: Yeah.
1: You know what I'm saying? You have to get your mind right. You got to understand how to navigate if you have brothers and sisters, if you have mom and dad you have to look after, grandma, other family members. Just knowing how to structure that and make that work for not only for you to continue to succeed and live a better life, but for your family members, or putting them in position to live a better life.
0: Yes.
1: So I would say just before them, mainly just the financial literacy, and just having somebody to talk to just get information from. Ask questions. That was one of the big things to do. When I came up, it kind of was frowned upon to try to seek out information.
0: Mm-hmm.
1: People think that because you have $1 million, you're one of the smartest people in the world. There's a lot of people that have $1 billion that's not smarter than a guy that's only making $60,000.
0: That's right.
1: So just because you got a lot of money don't mean you're the smartest guy in the room. So just stuff like that.
0: Absolutely. Who were some of your OGs once you got into the league?
1: Oh, man. Michael Jordan, Q, Quinn Richardson, Lonzo Mourning, Patrick Ewing. I always pay respect to the OGs. But, like, even with having OGs, if you're not using them the proper way,
0: come on,
1: they're just an OG.
0: Yes.
1: You know, I had these OGs, but I wasn't seeking the information or asking questions to get it from them.
0: Mm-hmm.
1: I was just mm-hmm. grateful to have them as my OGs, you know?
0: Yeah. Yep. And then you land a lifetime deal with Jordan, with the Jordan brand.
1: Yes, you used to say that.
0: So how did that happen?
1: I was the youngest guy ever signed to Jordan.
0: How did that come about?
1: Well, I was, like I told you, since the summer going to my 10th grade year, I was going to Jordan camp every year. And I built a friendship and a rapport with him, me and Quentin. So we wound up getting drafted to the same team. And after the draft that summer, we went to Jordan camp, which would be 4 years in a row like we always do. But now we're NBA players.
0: Mm-hmm.
1: And Nike didn't give us a deal, and we've always been Nike guys. So, and one was really just pressing us, sending us a bunch of gear and stuff. So when we got to Jordan camp, we was draped down in that one gear.
0: Yeah.
1: And when Mike seen us, he was like, what's that y'all got on? I thought y'all was Nike guys. We was like, yeah, man. They kind of not trying to give us a deal, it seemed like. He was like, oh, all right. And so we were staying at the same resort as Mike. And that morning, my agent called me and was like, what happened? He was like, what you talking about? He was like, man, Nike just sent me a deal and said that y'all guys going to be Jordan brand guys. And send me your addresses and all that stuff. And they about to send you stuff to the resort. And after that, we were Jordan guys since then.
0: Yeah, still getting them. Still getting them, yeah. Packages to this day. We got NBA legend, for real. NBA legend Darius Miles on the line. We got to go to break to pay some bills. It's your girl Jazz Tyler. Do not touch that dial. 101.7 The Truth.
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0: 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Milwaukee, Truth Nation, wherever you are listening, we have NBA legend Darius Miles on the line. We have talked about his life, his journey. Now we're tapping into his book, What They Don't Tell You Before the League. And one of my favorite parts of the book is the mental health workbook that is attached to it. My question for you, Darius, is your book includes a mental health workbook. Why was it important that readers don't just consume your story, but actually do the work themselves?
1: I just thought it was just super dope to, after they read a story like mine with this book, to just go through, have something to go through their own personal stuff that they can mark down, something like their own type of diary, a mental health type diary, and, you know, just put their stuff down. I thought it was just super dope with me and Stephanie coming up with the idea to do that. I thought it was different, and I thought it would really help people after they read the story.
0: Absolutely. What are some things that you have done throughout your career or even being retired to assist you with your mental health?
1: Go to therapy. Communicate more with loved ones, kids, people. Just mentally, just seeking peace.
0: Yes.
1: Peace of mind. Just try to be understanding and never be more of a listener. To listen to other people's thoughts and feelings as well as my own.
0: Yeah.
1: And just really kind of stuff like that.
0: Yeah. So we've talked about the book. I want to tap into it a little more, but I also want to touch on Impressive Event Solutions. For those who are not aware, you are a part of, well, we are a part of a tech company, Impressive Event Solutions. Can you walk us through what that is, what your role is, and what your experience has been? Okay. So we're waiting on the technical difficulties to end. In doing so, I want to shout out to the chat. We got the crew in the building. Shout out Jasmine West. Shout out Madi. Shout out Anita Nicole. Thank y'all so much for tuning in. I don't know where y'all been at, but we're going to talk about that another time. But again, thank y'all so much for tuning in. Today, we are joined with NBA legend Darius Miles. Darius was selected in the year of 2000 by the Los Angeles Clippers. He is currently has a lifetime deal with the Jordan brand. Grew up in East St. Louis. Host of the Knuckleheads podcast, currently has a book that will be released in October titled What They Don't Tell You Before the League, and that also includes a mental health workbook. I've had the honor and the pleasure of being able to read this book prior to the release date, and I have to tell you, I'm not saying this because I have a relationship with Darius and I'm not trying to be biased, but the book is amazing. His story is amazing, the things he's been through. And I truly believe that we do have to get more serious about mental health as it pertains to the youth. It's okay. So we were talking about Impressive Event Solutions, the tech company, what it means, first and foremost, to be a Black man in tech, and how did this come about?
1: Yeah, you don't really see, we don't have a large majority of people that's a minority in the tech industry. So when we go to some of these functions and stuff like that, you don't really see a lot of people of color in these events. But to be a part of the tech industry, and it opened my eyes up to really how the world worked.
0: Mm-hmm.
1: A lot of people don't realize everybody carries tech on them every single day of their life. Tech is kind of changing the world as we speak, mm-hmm. and it's only getting better and better and better. So to be a part of a company like Impressive Event Solutions is truly a blessing. One of the co-founders is Steven Shaw. He's an amazing person.
0: Yes.
1: And trust me, you're going to really hear this name in the world. He's going to be definitely a big-time guy. Just being a part of this company, man, I feel like it's innovating. It's changing the world. It's a data SaaS company, and it's focused on live events mm-hmm. and correcting the industry as it's speaking, any sector of the live event space.
0: Yes.
1: So just being a part of Press Event Solutions, trust me, you're going to see this one day all over the world. And I'm just glad to be a part of it and be a part of Steve's journey.
0: Absolutely. And it's been a grind. Dee actually is a person who brought me on board with Impressive Event Solutions. And then was that last year, the NFL draft, they utilized it for the first time at one of the events there. But just watching like the grind, we've been to Dallas, we've been to multiple states, meeting different people, trying to have funding rounds. I had someone on here the other day where we were talking about the funding rounds and how to obtain capital and all of these things. And it's extremely difficult. You know, it's extremely hard, especially if you haven't done your due diligence when it comes to being informed about tech. What is some of the things you went through in the beginning to prepare yourself to understand more about the tech world?
1: On one side, just the grind of it. When we tried to open doors and doors was closed when it come to funding or any of that, it just made us work harder and better. I'm glad that we just kind of didn't get the funding mm-hmm. because it made us just go harder and do our research and just put our minds together and seek all the information. I feel like if we would have probably got the money, it would have been a lot of wasted money because we didn't get all the information that we need to get now. You know what I'm saying? But it just made us better as a company overall. Coders, man, coders are changing the world. Like, these are the guys that make sure you have these apps on this phone.
0: Yes.
1: And doing all the stuff that you're doing. A lot of people don't know a black lady created FaceTime.
0: Yep.
1: Just innovating stuff like that. Like, I'm glad to be a part of a company because I think differently now since I've been in the tech industry. Mm-hmm. I look at the world in a different light. So it's a blessing.
0: Yeah, absolutely. And I've seen just watching the growth as far as not giving up the strength. And then also one of the things I've learned just from being around you is just making sure I educate myself. You know, if it's something I don't from you and Steve, if it's something I don't know, go figure it out. And shout out to Steve again. Steve actually finished his degree. I remember when we both started school together and I did not finish. But Steve went and got that business.
1: He's about to get his master's in November, man.
0: Yes.
1: Valley Victorian too, man. Full Sail College, man. He's doing his thing.
0: Absolutely. He's doing what it takes. And I mentioned that because of a team. You know, you have one person doing this, one person doing that, everybody playing a part when it comes to making sure that the team is successful. As we're heading into the end of the interview, we're going to break soon, but before we do, I want to tap into what that looks like for the youth. How important is it to have a team, meaning the right people around you?
1: For me, when I came back outside and, you know, got back into the world after I went through everything I went through, I just noticed that mostly, if not all, the most successful people in the world mm-hmm. has a great team around them. And their goal is to push all the way. Nobody's selfish.
0: Yeah.
1: If it's one person in front or if it's five people in front, the most successful people that I was seeing was having great teams. And a lot of guys I was looking at was like Dwayne Wade, Shaquille O'Neal, and just certain people. that had great teams around them that put them in position for everybody to be successful, no matter what their role was in the team.
0: Absolutely. Absolutely. And speaking of a team, you are the co-host of Knuckleheads Podcast. How did that come about? And can you touch on the history that you and Q has had throughout the years?
1: Well, I did. I've been knowing Q since I was like 15, 16 years old. He's like a big bro to me. He's 2 years. He was a senior when I was a sophomore. Mm-hmm. He wound up staying 2 years of college, and we got drafted the same year to the same team. We never thought of that, but our friendship always been strong over the years, not only our friendship, but our family's friendship. And when I came back outside, I did an article. The article did well, and they was talking about let's do a show. Never heard a podcast before, so we tried it, and it was instantly success.
0: Yeah.
1: You know, and it turned into a responsibility for me to just kind of tell these NBA stories, because a lot of your favorite players, their favorite player is a guy that you might not even know or pay attention to.
0: Yes.
1: And just to get these stories off, just in a positive way and being in a positive lane, I wanted to kind of keep that energy. And Q was on the same page, but to do it with him, it was even more of a blessing. You know, 30 years from now, a celebration that we was doing, being recognized not only in the NBA, but to the world, was just a blessing. And people blessed to support it.
0: Absolutely. We got NBA legend Darius Miles. My brother D is live and direct. We got to go to break to pay this last bill, but do not touch that dial. We will be back. 101.7 The Truth.
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Truth. It's your girl Jazz Tyler. We are live and direct. We got my good brother D, Darius Miles, who has joined us all the way from Florida. Thank you so much, D, for tapping in with us again. We've talked about his journey, his story, as well as his book that will be released in October, entitled What They Don't Tell You Before the League. This book has a mental health workbook in it as well. I will be doing my due diligence to make sure we can align that with some coaches to get our youth the proper mental health services that they deserve. As we come to an end, I know we always have real conversations before we go. I just want you to tap in and provide any advice for the youth or any athletes, young athletes who are listening when it comes to their career, when it comes to the people that they have around them. We were talking earlier about the Nolan Wells case and how important it was to make sure that your friends are actually your friends. So what is your advice to the young athletes in today's world? I think you're on mute, D. Can you hear me? Shout out to the chat. Shout out to Mondi as we work through the technical difficulties. We're going to get back to it shortly. But shout out to the chat. Mondi says tech world and data centers is where the money is. Absolutely. Listen, I wish that there was more of our people who would understand how important it is and that industry is wide open for us to go and get the bag. Right? That's what you want to do. You want to go and get the bag. The bag is in tech, I promise you. And it may seem a little bit difficult, but it's well worth it. It's well worth it. Again, shout out to Stephen Schaff, who is the CEO of Impressive Event Solutions. Darius is the vice president. I am the vice president of strategic partnerships. He is a person who brought me into this. And for the past, Steve has been doing it for 10 years. I joined about 4 years ago, and for the past 3 to 4 years, it has been a lot information, a lot of learning, a lot of training, a lot of confidence, a lot of failures, a lot of risk, but all of the above. And I couldn't have asked to have done it with anybody other than the team. So again, thank you so much, D, for not just, you know, including me in what you have going on, but just being a big brother, always being there to provide advice and just staying authentic, man. You know, I guess it's a Midwest thing. A lot of times when you travel and you meet different people and even some of y'all favorite athletes and entertainers and actors, people aren't really who they say they are. You know, they come on social media, they take pictures, do videos and interviews, and they always end up being somebody completely different behind closed doors. And he has simply not been that. He has showed up as his authentic self. He has supported me in ways that a lot of people who call themselves my brother or my friend has not and continues to. And as long as I'm here on this earth, you know, D, thank you. You have a friend in me, a sister in me. And I want y'all to make sure that y'all check out his book, What They Don't Tell You Before the League, right? This book has a mental health workbook attached to it. This book, when it releases in October, if there's any coaches or any young athletes out there, I am telling you to please make sure that you go ahead and purchase this. This is a story that is authentic, highly anticipated. This is a story that we don't hear often. And again, it's attached to the workbook. If you are now just tuning in, Darius Miles did touch on earlier regarding some of the battles he faced. He was drafted in the year 2002, the Los Angeles Clippers. He ended up becoming injured 8 years later, and they told him that he could never play again because of that. And during this time, his grandmother passed, his grandfather passed. A year after that, his mother passed, and he's the only sibling. So he had to, not only did his life ended as far as his career, it ended as far as his family. And that takes a lot to be the only child and to be the youngest child. And then all of the people you live in, imagine being in a household and everyone you live with is gone, right? That is mentally draining. That is a struggle. That is a lot. That is a burden to
that no one should have to carry. And he mentioned the importance of going to therapy and not allowing people around you to tell you that therapy doesn't work or that you're crazy for going. No, you should go. But most importantly, one of the things we discussed was how important it is for the young athletes to focus on their mental health, especially because, and financial literacy, especially because of NIL, because of social media, because of the way that society tells them they should dress and the things they need to do in order to be successful. These are all things that are pertaining to their mental health, right? It's extremely important when you look at a lot of these youth who are playing basketball. And we can go back to some of the coaches now who played basketball before. A lot of the mistakes that they made was pertaining to mental health. A lot of people they're around, they're in one lifestyle, and then they're also trying to make it out by playing ball, but they're surrounded by so much negativity, and it takes a strong person mentally to be able to say, hey, you know what? I got to feed my family. I want to be successful, so I can't go party with y'all right now. I can't be on whatever it is with y'all right now. And then what ends up happening is your friends will reject you. You acting funny. You switched up. Now you getting noticed and you going upstate, and all of that is rhetoric. All of that means absolutely nothing. So again, thank you so much to my good brother Darius Miles for stopping by today and jamming with us. And when that book release, if you aren't following him, please follow him on social media. When that book releases, What They Don't Tell You Before the League, please make sure that you go out and get that. And if you are a coach or if you have students or children who play basketball, football, whatever it is, there is a mental health workbook that is also attached to that as well. I also want to give another shout out to Jacob Lattimore for stopping by earlier. We had an amazing conversation. If you guys have not been able to catch that live, you can go back on YouTube. Make sure you like and subscribe to our YouTube channel, 101.7 The Truth. Not only can you catch these interviews, but you can also catch other interviews that we've done. Be sure to follow us on social media, on Instagram and Facebook at 101.7 The Truth. And also follow the Tap In page. Let's be clear, there is only one Tap In MKE, and that is this right here. Make sure you follow us on Instagram at Tap In MKE. My Instagram is live and direct on the screen, The Jazzy Effect. Listen, man, it's been a beautiful day. I enjoyed it. Shout out to the chat. Shout out to Anita, to Jazz, to Madi, to everyone who tuned in today. Thank you so much. Be sure to tune in tomorrow morning with legendary Homer Blow and Bailey Coleman for the morning show. And make sure you tap in with us Monday through Friday, 4 p.m. to 7 p.m. I am your host, Jazz Tyler. It's been an amazing day. Milwaukee, I love you. Be safe. Peace.

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0: We in some times, man. We are in some times. I don't even know how to start this show. This is crazy. I'm usually all right, but I'm not all right. Today, I'm not all right. Yesterday, I was not all right. I'm glad you tuned in to The Grapevine. I'm your host, Manan Sabir, again, and you're with me on the Truth 101.7 radio, the award-winning Truth. A man is on the ground. A man is on the ground, tased, down, not moving the way a threat moves. A police officer stands over him and fires three times. It happened 2 days ago, basically. 60 minutes up the road in Madison, Wisconsin.
1: Happened yesterday.
0: Yesterday. Even worse. And before I say one more word, I need to ask something that's been sitting on my chest since I saw that video. Oh, do we as black people, do we always have to prove it's about race while everybody else just gets to walk away scot-free? People get to walk away clean. Clean as a whistle. Today, I'm walking this whole show like a tightrope on purpose. Because that's exactly what it feels like to be us in this country. Balance or fall, comply or die. I've been stopped by the police multiple times, more times than I can count.